0: I can call her that because it's from her song, Dave. She says that in her song.
1: I agree. She likes to be called that.
0: She does. Welcome to Stu and Dave Do America. Stu Bergier along with Dave Landau.
1: Ahoy, and we meet again.
0: We do. And you can also meet Dave all over the place. In fact, he's going to be all over the country, starting out in Pennsylvania.
1: That's right. Also, hola, it's Cinco de Mayo, see?
0: Ooh. Oh, yeah, that's right.
1: Ah.
0: That is true.
1: That's not a donada. That's a yes. Mm. Okay. I am very well versed.
0: I don't speak your language.
1: Oh, sorry. I used to buy Coke. May 9th, Pottstown, Pennsylvania, Soul Joels. May 15th, 16th, Greenwood, Indiana, Mad Hatter. May 20th, San Francisco, California, Cobb's Comedy Club. Come out, San Fran, seriously.
0: Yeah.
1: May 21st, Sacramento. May 22, Fort Worth, Hyenas. May 24th, Austin, Texas, of the Creek and Cave. And June 5th, Lexington Village Theater in Lexington, Michigan.
0: Lots of places to go see Dave around the country. DaveLandau.com, the place to go to get tickets. One place to see me, which is just on your YouTube or maybe on Substack or on social media, which is going to be Predictable Show. 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Go there. Sign up. You get lots of great stuff as far as prediction markets goes. And a show that is just beginning. We just did our first show in our new studio next door, which is really cool. So check that out. Tonight, a preview of we have it's an election night. Did you know that? Primaries.
1: Yes.
0: Yeah, we got primaries going on, Indiana and Ohio.
1: Oh.
0: What's your pick?
1: Indiana.
0: Yeah, okay. Yeah, I think Indiana will win, too. I think so, too. But I don't want to give away too much. PredictableShow.com. And don't forget to subscribe to Blaze TV. 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The code is Stu and Dave. And you'll save $20. You get to comment. We're going to do comments at the end of the show. Lots of great stuff coming up as well. Now, not so much for Britney Spears. It doesn't seem like things are going well at all for her.
1: It's been a while since they have.
0: Yes, a long, long time. DUI charge. Now, this one was dismissed, Dave. And I feel like you're the only person who might know the answer to a question like I'm about to ask. And I'm a little afraid of the answer, frankly.
1: Okay.
0: But she was dismissed after a plea deal. It went from a DUI to what is called, I kid you not, this is a real term, Britney Spears had her DUI charge dropped Monday morning after reaching a plea deal with prosecutors where the charge was reduced to a, quote, wet reckless, end quote.
1: Wet Reckless is a movie that you have to walk through old Western doors to rent.
0: Oh, yeah. Yes, it is definitely behind, or Beads.
1: Yes, Beads, yes. Or possibly a full curtain.
0: Mm-hmm.
1: But it's the one that you're supposed to stay away from.
0: Yeah.
1: I would.
0: It's about 23 sequels.
1: Yes. Yeah. There's a lot of them. Yeah. There's a lot of Wet and Reckless. They never stop being reckless. There's no lessons learned.
0: No. You'd think after all those adventures, they would learn to be less reckless, but they never do.
1: You know, they get more reckless from what I understand. I also think Wet Reckless may be a Two Live Crew album. Is that possible?
0: Very possible.
1: That might be it.
0: Apparently.
1: I will say, though,
0: understand?
1: The first time I saw Britney Spears, I'm like a year younger than her. So when I saw her, I charged myself with a dry slappy.
0: That's,
1: you know what I'm saying?
0: Yeah, you know, I'm sure.
1: I try to be subtle.
0: No, it's that's your strength.
1: That's,
0: I feel like
1: I do.
0: If you have a superpower, it's your subtlety.
1: Subtlety.
0: Mm-hmm.
1: It is. I think, I would love to know what a wet reckless is.
0: Yes. My understanding, Dave, outside of the movie references, is that it is basically a DUI, except they don't want to call it a DUI.
1: That's nice.
0: Yeah. So, you know, you have a DUI. Which, how many of those did
1: four.
0: You? Four. Just the four.
1: Just the four.
0: Did you get any reckless drivings?
1: No.
0: Never?
1: No.
0: Because that's a step below a DUI.
1: Yeah, no, they never were able to whittle it down due to the blood alcohol level.
0: Well, when it gets into double digits, it's hard to.
1: It was.
0: It's never a great, you know.
1: Once it goes above 0.2, they kind of go, it's not really reckless, it's just not good.
0: We need you to stop immediately.
1: I mean, it is reckless, but, and fairly wet.
0: But you could get a reckless driving without the wet.
1: You can. That's why. Like, you could just be going 120 down a freeway.
0: Right.
1: But I'm not a big, I don't drive angry.
0: No?
1: No, I'm not a tailgater. I don't like that stuff.
0: No.
1: I've only done it drunk behind the wheel to get home because, you know, all the bike racks in bars outside of Detroit weren't available.
0: Oh, yeah? That was the problem?
1: There was no bike racks. There was no. What am I going to do?
0: Right. Well, I don't know. I mean,
1: you could not drink, or you could go to the bar and drink. You got to get home. What am I going to do, call an Uber that didn't exist or a cab that would never come?
0: Is this an argument that you should have been able to drive
1: drunk? I
0: should have.
1: I should have said, listen, first of all, you're not going to hit anybody that matters in the bars that I used to drink at. And
0: They're all people are going to get the death penalty for something else anyway.
1: Eventually.
0: So we might as well just run them over in advance.
1: What's the problem?
0: Right? Yeah.
1: They're not paying taxes. So, yeah. I feel that you would.
0: This is pre-Uber. I mean, a cab would have been a friend. Call a friend.
1: You couldn't get an ambulance for 4 hours. You think a cab's coming?
0: And I would say just walk, but that is the death penalty.
1: Yeah, it is. You don't know. If you even. No, nobody did it. It was always rock, paper, scissors who drank the least. And I'm not saying it's a good thing. I implore you not to drink and drive.
0: Oh, now we get that. Well,
1: sure.
0: How many minutes in do we get the, hey, by the way, try not to do this?
1: Well,
0: that was meaningful, Dave. You really. It was heartfelt.
1: There's Ubers now.
0: Yes.
1: Had there been Ubers?
0: Well, it's the Tiger Woods thing, right?
1: Yeah.
0: Like, come on. Just hop in
1: you
0: it.
1: You can hop in it.
0: They have cars that drive themselves now.
1: I would have technically been a high functioning alcoholic.
0: Right.
1: Sort of a very low functioning alcoholic.
0: Yes. That's interesting. I think there's this little thing that you think about. Sometimes you hear people saying, well, they went out and they had this crazy night and they wound up hooking up with some random person and now they're pregnant and they must have an abortion. And like the argument is kind of like, hey, like, oh, I mean, we'll put that debate aside for a second, but there's also a step you could have taken at the beginning of that process, which would equal you not having the sex, not having the drinks, and maybe then not having to have the abortion at the end if that's what you felt you needed.
1: That's true.
0: You know, it's called preventative medicine.
1: But also Kevin Federline would have never been able to take all of Britney's money without that.
0: Ah, that's
1: so you have to look at it depending on what your motive is.
0: Yeah. Very true, very true. All right,
1: but you're right. There are things you can do to not. I shouldn't have gotten extremely drunk, but I mean, look, out of 4,000 times, I got caught four. I mean, that's
0: your arguments on behalf of yourself don't help.
1: That's better than Jordan. I'm a Gold Cup winner.
0: Yeah, I mean, winner's an interesting term.
1: Yes, it is.
0: It is an interesting term in that context. I'm not exactly sure that it applies.
1: 16 years sober, guys.
0: Yeah, yes.
1: So just remember that.
0: Just remember, there's some good years 17. Mixed in.
1: Yeah.
0: Okay. There are conditions to the plea. Notably, she'll be placed on 12 months probation, which could be a problem if she violates the law in the next year, which seems like she probably will.
1: Yeah.
0: She also cannot possess drugs without a valid prescription.
1: Okay, so technically no one can do that.
0: Right, yeah, that's already the law, isn't it?
1: Pretty sure.
0: Well, I guess you could.
1: You have so many, we're now going to put these ramifications on it.
0: I feel like it was just that police officers screwing with TMZ because they know they don't know anything about the law. Yeah. They're just like, yeah, it's a wet, reckless, and she can't have drugs without a prescription. No heroin without a prescription now for Britney. Oh, okay.
1: Yeah, basically everybody likes the videos of her half naked in her house juggling knives, so they don't want to put her in jail. Yeah.
0: I mean, it kind of already was a jail for her, I feel like. She's not really allowed to leave.
1: Oh, she's in the prison of her own mind,
0: yeah,
1: for sure.
0: Yeah, this could be a problem. As we reported, Britney has gone to Mexico more than once to get Adderall. Now, I feel like you don't go to Mexico to get Adderall, Dave. It's a little too much of a journey. You really can just get it anywhere.
1: You really should just talk to your doctor and say that you need to focus. And if they don't need proof, you could just show your entire life as being Britney Spears yes. And they might agree with you.
0: Yeah.
1: You don't go to Mexico and you're like, where did you get your Adderall? Tijuana. Nothing could go south here.
0: Seriously, that's not a real excuse. You don't go to Mexico to get Adderall. It's not a thing.
1: No.
0: I mean, especially now. You could go. I mean, there is a whole industry of online like pharmacies and stuff. You could just go up. They're not checking your actual symptoms. They're just sending you drugs.
1: She's also loaded. I mean, look at the people who were going. Like Matthew Perry went to the ketamine queen. Mm. That was her name.
0: Really?
1: Yeah, that's who ended up going to prison.
0: She was the one that gave him all like tons and tons and tons and tons
1: ketamine.
0: And then he passed out in his hot tub, right?
1: His hot tub.
0: Yeah, it's a sad.
1: I never had hot tub money.
0: No? No?
1: I think it's sad that they reshot the opening of Friends to make him face down in the fountain.
0: God. I mean, I'd say. I didn't see that, but it would
1: None
0: be.
1: Of, you know that Rembrandt song?
0: Yeah.
1: I didn't see anybody there for him.
0: No. No, the ketamine lady was there for him.
1: Yes. Well,
0: whatever he asked, that's the problem.
1: Oh, Queen Ketamine sounds like somebody that can get good ketamine.
0: You'd think so, right?
1: if you're skimming through the internet.
0: If you're looking for a burger, Burger King, not necessarily the best place to get it.
1: Not the worst. It depends on which one you go.
0: I'm acting as if I wasn't there yesterday. Legitimately yesterday.
1: You know you like that frame broiled.
0: They got this. They have all this new Mandalorian stuff. I had to go check it out.
1: Is that why you went? Is that the excuse you tell yourself?
0: No, I'm not.
1: Like, I'm going to need a Whopper because I want to look at a spaceship.
0: I think you're misunderstanding what I'm saying. Is they've developed new space-aged foods in a Mandalorian theme.
1: Have they really?
0: Like, for example, cheddar ranch tots.
1: That's not even close to anything spacey.
0: No,

0: spacey.
1: It's just adding ranch to a product they already had.
0: Yeah, it's Mandalorian themed. How? I don't know.
1: Real legitimately, it's just the cheesy tots, which, by the way, I do adore.
0: Look, I'm not going to knock cheesy tots.
1: No, they're fantastic. But then they give you a thing of ranch next to it. And then you dip. I think there is a little ranch seasoning inside.
0: Their mistake was the Green Hulk burger, the one that they made, The Red Spider-Man burger and the Blue Spider-Man burger. That's just not appealing. You eat with your eyes.
1: Yes, that's true.
0: You don't look at a green bun and go, that's delicious.
1: No, I used to buy the different colored ketchups.
0: Oh,
1: remember
0: no.
1: These?
0: I do.
1: From, I think it was Heinz, I think, made them. And they had,
0: they did, yeah.
1: They had purple.
0: Green.
1: They had green. They had a bunch of different colors. And I don't know why. I found it fun. It's like if you're putting a purple ketchup on something. I don't know. It seems like it adds a little spice to life.
0: I think I think you should have to use purple ketchup on Prince's birthday.
1: Yeah. Yes. Yeah, there you go.
0: That should be a national thing.
1: Mm-hmm.
0: You got to get a nice, I don't know.
1: And Grimace.
0: And Grimace, that's true.
1: There's that little battle going on there between
0: them. Yeah, who's the better purple?
1: I don't know. Who's more accomplished, would you say, Prince or Grimace?
0: Boy, that's a tough one.
1: I'd go Grimace all day.
0: Maybe Grimace. No genitalia. I mean, you want to talk about alien creatures.
1: Yeah.
0: McDonald's was way ahead of
1: I would argue potentially both Prince and Grimace had no genitalia.
0: That's
1: I think
0: true.
1: It's possible.
0: But Prince was one of the greatest of all time.
1: He was
0: arguably the greatest halftime show.
1: How about that? How about this? People say that. That's true.
0: But you're wrong if you don't believe it. Purple Rain? Little Red Corvette?
1: I mean, there's something,
0: Batman soundtrack?
1: Yeah, the Batman soundtrack with the Bat Dance?
0: Yeah.
1: Remember the Bat Dance? They used to play that all the time. That was a big MTV hit.
0: Yes, it was.
1: Yes. I don't know how on earth are we talking about Bat Dance right now?
0: Well,
1: I have no idea how.
0: Brittany dances in her kitchen?
1: Can we get a
0: scaring her dogs?
1: There we go. I like it. Well, you brought it back nicely. See? I feel like maybe someone in the comments can give us like a conversation diagram of how these things happen. Right, like a flow chart where you just see like the topic to topic and how we got there. Because I can't trace it back mentally.
0: I accidentally throw people through loops and I apologize.
1: Oh, it's
0: but
1: all right.
0: The second you bring up Mandalorian Burger King, I'm going to be saying, look, do you remember the Spider-Man buns?
1: Right. There's
0: we've all made mistakes.
1: It's kind of more my fault.
0: I'm seriously going to get Burger King now to try the Mandalorian stuff when I leave. And I'm acting like I'm better than you, but I'm not. I'm nowhere near as good.
1: We both tried to look down on Burger King, and now within a 24-hour period, we'll both have gone.
0: Oh, yes.
1: Probably me twice.
0: Yeah, man. I mean, you didn't try all the Mandalorian food.
1: There's tons of
0: stuff. They might have French fries with ranch dressing.
1: Imagine that. Almost directly from space.
0: Wow, that's.
1: Yeah, can you imagine?
0: The themes. What a Star Wars day.
1: Okay. We have more. A cryptic goddess tweet is a big thing, or a post, I guess, on Instagram. Fans have conspiracy theories for why Britney Spears dropped cryptic goddess post hours after her DUI plea. This is what it says. Maybe you can translate here.
0: Okay.
1: Dave, your energy is magnetic, goddess, moon magic priestess. That's what it says.
0: That is a woman who's been abused since childhood. That's all that is.
1: That's what that leads to.
0: I seriously feel bad for her.
1: Mm. I do too. And let me extend that a little bit. 3 hours after that post, we got another post of Britney in her home doing whatever this is.
0: It's called a wet and reckless. That's how you celebrate.
1: There's a lot of spinning. I would think she's very dizzy. She's dancing again in the same room we always see on these videos.
0: I have to admit, she's in great shape for a lunatic.
1: Yeah. I feel like she's in great shape for the back area near the trash cans of a trailer park.
0: Yeah, that's where. The perfect woman. You think this? She'd ever complain about any of your mistakes?
1: No, that's true.
0: She'd never be upset with you.
1: She would never be upset. She'd never really, I think, ever, you know, call you out if you weren't responsible. Like, this dance normally happens next to a no dumping sign.
0: Now, what do you think if you had a cigar and you smelled a little bit? She'd be like, you stink. She wouldn't care.
1: No, she wouldn't care. I don't know, though. She's gone through a lot of men.
0: Yes.
1: And it's not worked out well. She's had a long...
0: Allegedly, me included.
1: Really? Is your...
0: Hey, Britt. No, I wouldn't. I went to her concert once when I was 17 because my girlfriend dragged me. Mm. I'll tell you, a lot of single men there.
1: Yeah.
0: Grown men.

0: I was looking around going, this is odd.
1: Yeah, because I would say at that point, she's, what, 18?
0: Probably 18 at the time. Yeah. She was a little older than me.
1: that was everybody's coming out party at that age. The 43-year-old was like, 18, perfect! Yeah. And then, I'll buy a ticket.
0: It's me, my girlfriend, weird era. And 14,000 men.
1: You look back at that era, and it's a little questionable.
0: Oh, she's 16 or 17 in the Catholic school uniform in that video.
1: There's some problems.
0: Yeah, that's not good. I was younger, so I was allowed to like it.
1: Yes, right. I don't think about it.
0: You just admitted it.
1: I was a couple of years older than you, which probably I don't remember exactly that what was happening at that time in my life. But what I will say is the whole Britney Spears thing as a concept, perhaps as we're talking about this, maybe we're a little responsible as a society.
0: We are. It goes back to the South Park where they sacrifice her.
1: Mm.
0: And she just has half a head, and she's just talking with her tongue, and they discuss that they need to sacrifice somebody to the gods to keep Hollywood alive.
1: Mm.
0: So, yeah, it's kind of that.
1: It's kind of that.
0: We've done this to her.
1: We sort of have. There's a whole...
0: And her ex, Justin Timberlake, just had DUI footage released.
1: He's kind of gone downhill now, too.
0: Yeah, he was hammered. He's like, I'm on world tour. And they're like, we don't know who you are. It was really sad.
1: Yeah, I mean, but they've both gone through this. I did see Britney Spears as well, much later in life. I saw her in her Vegas residency.
0: Oh, did you really?
1: I did.
0: Wow.
1: My wife was very much interested in this. I will
0: also
1: say.
0: Other men just all on dates.
1: Yeah, it was weird.
0: I bet it was.
1: It was weird. She was beyond the point where things were going well. You know, when she was doing that, so it was she was phoning it in. Though, you know, again, when you're talking Vegas, it was a big performance that was quite the show. They put a lot of money into it. She seemed like she was phoning it in a little bit, I will say.
0: I'm sure it was probably a daily show, right?
1: Yeah.
0: Yeah, she was probably exhausted and didn't care.
1: I mean, but look at the Dave Landau tour dates we discussed earlier. I mean,
0: put in the effort.
1: Yeah, you're everywhere all the time.
0: Exactly.
1: Freaking impressive. That, like, unlike Britney Spears, who, by the way, didn't even show up to the Met Gala. This is true. Although there's pictures all over the internet of her there.
0: Yeah, I know she didn't because she's dressed as a human.
1: Right. She's got this wonderful outfit on. Can we show this? This is Britney stuns at the Met Gala 2026. Unfortunately, she was not there. This is just AI.
0: Yeah, it's the only person there who was dressed remotely like a woman.
1: Right. We should get into this. Tomorrow's program, we have Sarah Gonzalez on.
0: Oh?
1: The lovely Sarah Gonzalez. And she is going to have something to say about the Met Gala.
0: We should discuss it.
1: Without even asking her, I know she's going to have a lot to say about that. Maybe we should talk about some of the outfits there tomorrow. And some of the people who showed up. Some interesting people.
0: Yeah.
1: We discussed those a little bit earlier.
0: I don't want to bring it up, but there was a just real quick, the quadriplegic, spina bifida, scoliosis.
1: Yeah. Lots of things going on with that spine. Mm-hmm. Fry spine was one of the conditions.
0: Curly Fry, yes. An African in a wheelchair. And she's a model now.
1: And she's a model.
0: Yes, for Tylenol, I hear. So it's going to be exciting.
1: Extra dose natal Tylenol.
0: Dude, they just keep doubling down. Yeah.
1: Okay. So that's coming up tomorrow on the program. And we have so much more coming up on today's program as well with, I'm sure, lots of things that will put us in uncomfortable positions, which we'll have to apologize for later.
0: I won't apologize.
2: Good.
1: Ghost Bed. We love Ghost Bed. This message is sponsored by our friends at Ghost Bed.
0: Ooh.
1: Yeah.
0: I just wanted to make a ghostish sound, but then I realized it didn't sound very ghosty.
1: No, it wasn't spooky at all. Can you work on that?
0: I can. It sounded like a sexy ghost.
1: It was kind of a sexy ghost.
0: Which is what would happen in a ghost bed.
1: That's true. It could.
0: Could.
1: It could. That's not exactly why they named it that, I don't think. We can ask them about that. But if you don't think about your mattress all that often, you probably don't because, you know, if you wake up stiff, you're flipping the pillow over all night and you're trying to find the cool side, and you're just uncomfortable or you're not just sleeping as deeply as you used to, you probably just kind of accept it, right? It's stress or it's getting older or it's, you know, too much alcohol. If you're Britney Spears, whatever the reason is, you might yourself feel like, this is something you got to deal with.
0: You set yourself on fire with Bacardi 151 and a cigarette. I gotcha.
1: Sometimes that happens.
0: Yeah,
1: and you might think this is just normal life. I'm going to be lit on fire each and every evening. Some of this is, you know, you got to deal with as you get older, but you can make it a lot better with the Ghost Bed. It's going to approach sleep a little bit differently for you. They're designing what they call engineered sleep system. 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They're going to give you 101 nights risk-free to try it at home. I have a Ghost Bed. I sleep on it each and every night, and I love it, unless I get kicked out, which is not normal.
0: Well, and, you know, you spend half your life in bed.
1: That's true.
0: Or me, three quarters, probably.
1: Half, I think, is a little high. So is three quarters. I'd say a third.
0: Oh, no.
1: Yeah. For you, I mean...
0: By the time I get up the strength to want to live for the day, it's been at least 12 hours.
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1: As is typical of Stu and Dave Do America, we as journalists often address something in passing and then feel the need to come back and give you the full factual background of that particular incident. We want you to be the most informed audience in America. And that's why we wanted to revisit Pete Buttigieg scamming people out of his global warming bike ride. Because we talked about this yesterday for a little bit. And I don't know, I think most people hadn't seen it. And
0: really,
1: it's one of those things I think kind of came and went. They tried to push it away, say, oh, this isn't really what happened. But it quite clearly did. The accusation here is that Pete Buttigieg, who, while he is in the Department of Transportation, which, as we all know, a direct path to the White House, that's the job.
0: Yes.
1: If you want to get, if you want to become the president, Department of Transportation is that just fast track?
0: It is.
1: Somehow that's what we're supposed to believe. Anyway, so he does that job terribly, we should note. In that time, he's talking about global warming all the time and how it's important for people to not be riding their giant SUVs because of it. You know, it's going to kill the environment. And he's going to, of course, take wonderful steps like riding his bike all the time through Washington, D.C., which, of course,
0: practice is what you preach, friend. That's what you got to do.
1: Exactly. The problem is people noticed that maybe he was taking his bike in the back of an SUV, and then
0: is that a euphemism?
1: I knew. No, it was not a euphemism.
0: Well, I'm just asking.
1: I don't know what you were even referring to.
0: Look, I'm just asking journalistic.
1: That's right.
0: Questions.
1: That's right. Okay,
0: trying to be filled with integrity.
1: That's what we are here.
0: A mouth full of integrity.
1: We, unfortunately for him, someone filmed all of this happening. They called it wet reckless. No, it's yes. Okay.
0: It was, though.
1: It certainly was. Here he is. Here's the footage. This is real footage. This isn't AI. We didn't create this. This isn't a Dave bit.
0: No.
1: This is an actual thing that happened where they take the bike in the back of the SUV and they just take it. They just pull it out and then they just. Just watch.
0: And it's by men wearing masks. The surgical COVID mask.
1: Yes, that's right. Outdoors.
0: Outdoors.
1: Very important. You see him getting on his bicycle in his suit.
0: And you tell it's his bike because it's blinking every time it vibrates.
1: Yeah.
0: So that's dead giveaway.
1: Now, if you're riding your bike, and I want to be clear, there was an excuse given by Pete Buttigieg later on, or actually supplied by the Department of Transportation and then parroted by the rest of the media from places like PolitiFact, who were like, conservative commentators made this look like he was just trying to scam people, that he didn't ride his bike the whole time, and he really was just in the back of an SUV.
0: A Chevy Suburban, as I called it yesterday. So yeah. I was right in my recollection.
1: Yes, basically a duplex-sized SUV. And there he goes. He just rides off as if he was riding the entire time.
0: With his helmet on.
1: With his helmet on.
0: Because he doesn't want to get hurt in the 9 feet
1: at this. And he just goes off, and then he's, I guess, goes to the building. Now, their claim was he actually rode it a few miles, and he didn't ride it. It was 3 miles is what they said. Now, what is 3 miles on a bike? 3 miles, not a long time.
0: No, I do 3 miles on my stationary bike and then keep going, and I look like this. It's just to keep my heart from stopping.
1: Not exactly a Peloton commercial there, Dave.
0: No, no. He's not exactly drenched in sweat either. No. Where he's like, look, I can't keep going in this suit.
1: Mm-hmm. He's like, he's wearing the whole thing. He's wearing, like, again, if the SUV's following you, you could put the jacket. If you weren't trying to hide it, you throw the jacket in the back of the SUV and let them carry it so it's not all wrinkled and you're not too hot, right? Instead, he wears the jacket. I mean, it's just so obviously fraudulent. But that's who Pete Buttigieg is. He's a fraud. Yes,
0: he is.
1: He's a guy who presents as a moderate, and he I don't think his policies are.
0: He likes to present.
1: I knew I wasn't going to get through that sentence.
0: I'm sorry. I can't even help it.
1: It's
0: just all such low-hanging fruit.
1: I wish I could blame you.
0: I shouldn't say hanging fruit. Riding fruit.
1: Mm-hmm. So when you cycling said low-hanging fruit, I had a visual in my head, and I'm not happy about it.
0: Nope. He's just awful.
1: He really is awful. And he's going to be made out to be a candidate we're supposed to take seriously as president of the United States, a guy who is a mayor of a small city in Indiana, right? And
0: yes.
1: Was it South Bend? I think it was South Bend.
0: South Bend, where Notre Dame is. Yes. I pronounce it Dom.
1: Very, very nice. I thought when I said Bend, you were going to give me a different direction.
0: I know. I just had to throw you through a loop. I'm not... Well, of course it's South Bend.
1: Of course.
0: Where's it going to be?
1: Where else is it going to go?
0: It's going to be East Bend.
1: Mm-hmm. No, it's not. So South Bend, Indiana. And then he becomes he runs for president. I mean, gets to maybe 9% in the polls. Never a real threat. And then...
0: fully hard.
1: A very flaccid campaign, if you
0: yes.
1: will. And then he becomes...
0: He becomes.
1: Sorry, no, it's impossible to get through even a sentence.
0: I'm sorry, you go ahead.
1: Singular sentence.
0: I'll be over here.
1: No, it's fine.
0: You talk about Buttigieg.
1: Yeah, no. Buttigieg.
0: Buttigieg. Is it Buttigieg?
1: Yes, it's Buttigieg.
0: I always forget how to pronounce it.
1: Yeah, no, it's tough to... By the way, he didn't accomplish anything. He was a bad Department of Transportation Secretary, and now we're supposed to take him seriously for President of the United States.
0: Well, why not? We have Gavin Newsom coming in. Yeah. Either which way, we're all going to die.
1: Yes, this is going to... We have a very serious potential of the world exploding, depending on who gets elected next.
0: So. I think other cultures would love a gay president. That's going to do very good for us.
1: That's true. That'll be interesting negotiations.
0: Yes, it will.
1: See how that goes.
0: Yes.
1: All right. We have more. I've got a development in the J.P. Morgan sex slave saga. 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
1: We're learning more again in a journalistic update, Dave. We're learning more about a story we talked about yesterday, the J.P. Morgan sex slave incident, which does not seem to actually be an incident. If you missed the story yesterday or missed the 9 zillion memes about it online, basically what happened is a pretty attractive executive was accused of keeping a lower, you know, level staffer as a sex slave in a lawsuit. That everyone was like, wow, that's, first of all, and there's an initial reaction of, wow, she's very attractive, so where can I sign up for this gig? Then there was an immediate backlash when people saw his picture and said, there's no chance that this occurred.
0: Yes, once they saw his face, yes, they realized he was a liar.
1: Yes, immediately.
0: Yes.
1: Really, it's like, it's not even judging a book by its cover. We just like walked in the store and we were aware. And then so the update to the story is interesting. This guy seems to have some problems with the truth.
0: Okay.
1: So his name again, Chireu Rana. He's 35 years old. He, in December 2024, this is before the lawsuit, he would see if he could detect any problems with this employee.
0: Sure.
1: He told them in mid-December 2024 about the death of his father. He needed to take time off from work to be with his family. Obviously, people are, you know, feel terrible.
0: They're grieving.
1: Yes. Hey, go ahead. Of course, you can do that. He then strung together various forms of paid leave in addition to his bereavement leave, which people are pretty receptive to, right?
0: Sure.
1: In that particular situation. The only minor issue with it is dad, who is named, it's a beautiful name.
0: Yeah, good luck on that.
1: Chaitanya?
0: Ah, Chaitanya.
1: Chaitanya.
0: His father.
1: Yeah. He named his kid Chirayu.
0: And Chaitanya.
1: Chaitanya.
0: There's no way that's right.
1: No, not even close. but the problem with the whole death of Chaitanya is the New York Post talked to him yesterday. He's still very much alive. so
0: look, I understand wanting to get out of work, you know?
1: Yeah.
0: Look, maybe he lies about the whole entire, what is it? Yeah, the sexual harassment case. He lies about his father's death.
1: Mm-hmm.
0: But I do have to draw the line here where it says he took time off for his miscarriage.
1: Yeah, well, these days, Dave, you know, depending on how you identify.
0: That's very
1: like
0: true.
1: That
0: it's very true. It could be how you did it.
1: Mm-hmm.
0: You did it wrong,
1: maybe,
0: which is the only way to do that.
1: Really?
0: Yep.
1: Interesting.
0: But yeah, that's my take on it. I think he's a fibber.
1: Yeah, I think he's a fibber as well. I think he's not exactly very truthful. And I would say not an ideal employee in several different ways.
0: I have had jobs where, yeah, it's not the worst thing when someone dies because you do get the time off. You got to find the silver lining.
1: Wow. It's not the worst thing when people die? Is that what you just said?
0: Well, if you get the time off a job you don't like.
1: Right.
0: But see, here's why there's proof that he wasn't a sex slave. He took time off work.
1: Right. Slaves, generally speaking,
0: yeah,
1: they had pretty long schedules.
0: Also, he's having sex all day with a cute blonde chick. You're not going to fake your father's death.
1: That's true.
0: That's the best job you can have.
1: Mm-hmm.
0: You don't call in sick to that.
1: There's very few opportunities in that field, I feel like.
0: Yeah, there's almost none.
1: If you go on Indeed or LinkedIn, there's almost no one who says they have that gig.
0: No, no matter how many times you ask.
1: No.
0: In fact, it seems like no one has it whatsoever.
1: No.
0: So yeah, this is a problem too. The father's alive. Clearly he's lying just to get time off work. Mm-hmm. He seems like a bad employee.
1: Yeah, like I think his review process coming up at the end of the year is going to be quite negative.
0: One time I was at work and I was a janitor at the time at this place called the War Memorial. Mm-hmm. And it would have weddings and such, and we would steal liquor, of course, and I got very drunk. Mm-hmm. And I woke up the next day in all my clothes on one of the couches in the basement, and I was then given a raise for coming in early on a Sunday.
1: No way.
0: Yeah.
1: That's incredible.
0: I was like, oh yeah, I'm here. Just thought I'd come in. And they're like, you know, we've noticed you've been doing a lot more around here. Like, yeah,
1: yeah,
0: that's what happened.
1: It's true.
0: I stole your wedding liquor. Mm-hmm. And I fell asleep on a couch.
1: They didn't realize they were paying you $185 an hour.
0: They pay me so much money. We used to break out one window and then shimmy across the roof to another window and grab liquor bottles where they hidden because they left the room locked.
1: Right.
0: So they didn't know that we were popping the screen on and off.
1: That's
0: just thought
1: real.
0: They were real good at bottle, real bad at bottle counting.
1: It's real alcoholism you're describing.
0: Yeah, it was awesome.
1: Real, really deep.
0: Yeah. Well, we had friends. It was not mean.
1: Surface level alcoholism. The person is like, oh gosh, I didn't, you know, I sometimes come in with a really bad hangover. This is your shimmying, potentially risking your life to.
0: Well, this is like Batman stuff.
1: Yeah. Yeah.
0: With a group of people to make sure, oh, we could get liquor.
1: Mm-hmm.
0: Yeah. And then drinking so much of it that there's no way I helped clean up the wedding, but I was then given a raise the next day for coming in early.
1: That's impressive. Mm. If you can do that, you know, that's making lemonades out of lemons, if I may.
0: I would say so.
1: Yeah, you know, it really is. Speaking of that procedure, we've now lost Eric Swalwell from Congress. We have not heard a word from him since he left, since we got him excommunicated from our lives.
0: Since we destroyed his career.
1: It was really the first official act of this show.
0: Right.
1: Was to get Eric Swalwell removed from your life. So you're welcome. But he was in a lot of people's lives and inboxes. Now, CNN, if you remember, promoted him as the Snapchat King of Congress.
0: That's how they referred to him. So the app where the evidence disappears wasn't a red flag?
1: I know. It's weird and shockingly, some incredibly encouraged by all the media and the, you know, the big media companies in Washington. They were all like, he's reaching out. He called it, he wanted to restore faith in democracy. That's why he was doing it. Because that helped reach out to another generation, which is technically true. He was reaching out to another generation.
0: Yes, he was. Two generations under him, I'm told.
1: Yes, it was a different one. It was one that, a lot of them not voting age, it seems, which is an odd, but he's getting them started early.
0: Yeah, that's true. He wants them to make sure that when they are old enough to vote, he can get them to vote.
1: Yeah. He did this to more than a dozen women, which is a questionable use of that term.
0: Girls.
1: They said they had claimed the congressman had made them feel uncomfortable, both in person and online. I will say he's also made a lot of people feel uncomfortable just like watching YouTube at home.
0: Oh, yes.
1: And watching his performances.
0: Just responses to anything the media asks him makes me uncomfortable.
1: Mm-hmm. And also people in the room with him, their nostrils often uncomfortable after he farted, because he farted on television.
0: Yes, he did.
1: Maybe more than once.
0: And didn't do the right thing and just go, yeah, I did it. it.
1: I did it. That was me. If you, you know, if you're
0: high five somebody,
1: right? He did not do that at all. He may have been high fiving people after he was sending videos of himself touching himself, if you will. Other perverted messages after joining Snapchat and being praised as the king
0: of
1: chat.
0: They all like this.
1: You're
0: like, you know what? I'm running for office. It's best that I masturbate on Snapchat.
1: You just think you'd rule it out when you took the job, right?
0: It's one of those things.
1: Yeah, like there are a lot of things you can do in life. You can like you can do these types of things. I don't think it's a good idea, but there are three or four jobs in our society where you can't do these things. One right. of them is being in Congress. It's one of the few things that few times you really can't do that. A lot of people apparently seem like it's constant now. Everyone loves to send pictures of themselves without clothes on. I can't even think of how horrible such a thing would be.
0: Oh, my wife would vomit in a trash can.
1: Yes.
0: She would go, who's this for? Why would you send me this?
1: Right, because she would know. You would know that she would think it was repulsive.
0: Yeah, I've always...
1: That's not even a knock on your physique.
0: It is a knock on my physique, but it's also...
1: With any physique, this is not appreciated by any woman on earth.
0: No.
1: I
0: wasn't at the age where I would send those pictures.
1: Right. Thank God.
0: Let's call it a dick pic. Let's just be adults here.
1: that's definitely the adult way to do it.
0: Exactly. Mm-hmm. The only time I ever did it, as I've said many times, is with a Polaroid, and that was back in the late 90s.
1: You sent a Polaroid?
0: To random addresses, sure. But I wasn't running for anything. And my face wasn't in it.
1: We have a different idea of what responsible behavior is, I think, dude.
0: Yeah, it would just say, you want this in a Polaroid. I wouldn't actually follow up. It was a random address I would pick.
1: They just cowered in their homes every night for 3 months.
0: That was the plan. It was quite a prank.
1: Yeah, it was hilarious, I'm sure.
0: I call it the old spank prank.
1: Yeah, people like that, I'm sure.
0: They did.
1: The therapists around the area probably did.
0: Oh, they got one.
1: Increased business. They actually got the actual...
0: Well, why not?
1: Perfect.
0: I worked at a photo hut, so sometimes I got a nice glossy 8x10.
1: Sounds like an incredible scheme.
0: I had it posed like a graduation picture.
1: We do have to take a commercial break at some point today, Dave. In fact, on the other side, we'll tell you of another scheme unrelated to pictures, thankfully.
0: Well,
1: we'll give you that. That and Chick-fil-A. We'll be back in a second. This message is sponsored by Lean. Now, most people don't struggle with starting. They struggle with being consistent long enough to see real results because, you know, when life gets busy, it's, you know, Dave, you're on the road all the time, right?
0: Yes.
1: Very difficult, I would say. I have no control of myself when it comes to eating on the road. Whenever we're doing travel or anything like that, it's just catastrophe for as long as the time I'm out of my home.
0: Yes.
1: And then there's a chance after a couple of weeks back and I get to readjust to life normally, I can catch up and maybe eat something that's healthy.
0: It's difficult. I hate to say it is, though. And I need to lose weight and I am trying this stuff.
1: Oh, you are?
0: I am for real, yeah.
1: Oh, very cool. You got to let us know how this progresses.
0: I will.
1: Lean's awesome. It's a doctor-formulated supplement designed to support weight loss by helping balance blood sugar. 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Would you consider yourself in that category?
0: Oh, I certainly would. Okay. 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You want to actually put in the old college try.
1: He did seem to be fighting angrily in some of the videos, apparently.
0: Really couldn't fight those dark thoughts.
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1: Let me tell you about Keyshawn Jones.
0: Yes.
1: He was fired recently from Chick-fil-A. In fact, as I'm reading this, I'm realizing this is a Chick-fil-A that I've gone to many, many times in Grapevine, Texas.
12: Oh, good.
1: And, you know, Chick-fil-A has, I don't know if you know this, delicious mac and cheese.
0: I've heard. I've not had it.
1: It's good. I would have recommended it. It's a delicious item that they've added to their menu over the last couple of years. And it is it's kind of like home style mac and cheese. Got that like kind of cheese on the top,
0: you know? A little crunchy.
1: Oh yeah, like it's oh yeah, it's good. So they have that. He apparently brings up an order of this mac and cheese, and then he starts, instead of giving the mac and cheese to somebody, he refunds the mac and cheese order. So he, and then pockets the cash. This is a relatively, I guess, frequent scam that employees occasionally do. What they don't normally do is do it 800 times.
0: Oh,
1: a little too much.
0: I got to say, this mac and cheese might not be good if no one noticed this many times.
1: Yeah, this many times. Wow.
0: You get your mac and cheese. Oh, it's fine. I didn't want it.
1: Mm. Now, you'd think And you see the number on the screen here. This is why I have many questions on this.
0: Oh.
1: 800 orders, they say, but it's $80,000, which would be $100 an order. That's a lot of mac and cheese.
0: That is grand theft mac and cheese.
1: It certainly is.
0: It's not a misdemeanor. That's a felony of mac and cheese.
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12: Hey guys, welcome to Relatable. Happy Wednesday. Hope everyone has had a wonderful week so far. I'm recording this on Tuesday before the results of Election Day, and so I can't give my commentary on the results of the New York City election or the Virginia election. I have a feeling that the New York City election did not go a happy way, and we'll see about Virginia and if the people there had any sense not to elect someone who endorsed a guy who supports murdering his political enemies and their children. So I can't cast a vision on that one yet. I'll have more commentary, I'm sure, on social media today. We are going to be talking about a theological topic, and that is women in the church and really women in the world. So let me set up why we are talking about this today. And it has to do with a controversy that I would call a pretty manufactured controversy. And we're going to talk about this to understand the context of why we're discussing this topic, but it's really not about this. I hope that this really offers you, yes, clarity, but more than anything, courage. And not only as a Christian woman, but also just in general. This is about not being swayed by people's opinions, whether they are positive or negative. This is about running the race that has been marked out for you by the God who created you and who has filled you with his Holy Spirit, and staying steadfast on that path, no matter what the chatter is of the people around you. So let me set up what is going on. And if you listen to Monday's episode, you heard me talk about this a little bit, and you might have heard me reference being a bit discouraged on Instagram, and I've got the best audience in the world. You guys rushed to pray for me and to edify me, and there were so many notes sent and messages sent that just reminded me not only of how amazing you guys are and the audience that has been built here at Relatable, but also just the truth of God's word, and truly just the best community ever. But let me tell you a little bit more about this controversy that has lasted over days on X. So there is a segment of males on the right, presumably the political right, who also profess to be Christians, who have been expressing their utter indignation that I gave a speech at a Turning Point USA campus stop, and that in that speech, I talked about the dangers of pornography. And maybe some of you guys have seen this clip. It was well received on Instagram. Instagram is like the last bastion of sanity on social media. It got a million views, and men and women who follow me on Instagram were in agreement with what I said. But on X, it wasn't received that way. Instead, I was called a feminist. I was called a bad mom, a negligent wife who was trying to act like a man. I was told that I should only talk to women, or that I should not talk at all, that women have no place in the public square. These are not just, well, they are kind of random accounts, but they're not just accounts with 30 followers. I'm talking about accounts with followings. They're largely anonymous, but they are part of what I would call a growing segment of online commentary. And one day, for those of you, my sweet audience members, a lot of whom are not on X and are just not super online, I am going to like draw out a map. I don't know. I'm going to like put up a whiteboard, or maybe I'll draw it out and we'll make a graphic of all of these different segments of the internet, all of the different segments of the right, because I do think there's a lot of confusion. There's like weird crossover with different Israel views. It's all strangely interconnected. And if you're not super inundated in that, which you shouldn't be, then it might be a little bit confusing to try to figure out who these people actually are. This kind of criticism is not exactly new. It's newer in that it's kind of been prevalent over the past couple years or so. It comes and goes every few months. But this is a big shift from how it used to be. A lot of these people are in the Reformed theology camp. I am in the Reformed theology camp. A lot of them are, you know, who they would call trad Catholics. And so it's a lot of like Reformed Presbyterian and Baptist people, and a lot of Catholics, and a lot of people who just, I mean, by the fruit of what they say, are not Christians by any definition. But what they kind of like, I don't know, the Christian aesthetic or the Christian ethos or the authority that they think Christianity gives them. And so they kind of use it as a cudgel against people. And this has certainly changed, I think, in the past few years on the side of conservatism. So as I said, last week I spoke at Turning Point last Monday. This, of course, was supposed to be Charlie's campus tour. He was supposed to be at LSU. He would have done a fantastic job. And he had texted me in August asking if I could join him on November 3rd in Alabama at a campus. And I was excited to do that. But of course, that didn't pan out. And so when Turning Point asked if I would instead come to Louisiana State University, I was honored to do that. And in order to honor Charlie, my speech reflected five of the most controversial truths that Charlie taught. The first one, and the longest one, was that feminism has failed women. Feminism has failed women. It has encouraged things like promiscuity, abortion, putting all of your energy into professions, into plants, into pets, into politics, instead of people. And I emphasize that all women in one way or another are called to mother. Here is the clip of me making that argument.
13: Women, you were given this unique capacity to create and then sustain life. And for so long, feminism has told us that this is an obstacle, that this actually inhibits our fulfillment, but actually it is a vehicle of fulfillment. And we have to start seeing motherhood and being a wife as the high callings that they are. We have to honor these roles as the high callings that they are. But here's what I want to say, because God doesn't always promise to give any of us exactly what we want. What I want to say to you women, that even if you are not a wife or a mom, maybe you will never be a wife or a mom, maybe that's not the road that God has for you, that you are still called to mother. You are still called to mother. And here's what I mean by that. That every single woman has this amazing, incredible ability to cultivate and to beautify and to nurture and to grow. And that energy is not supposed to be channeled into your profession, into politics, into plants, or to pets. All of those things are meant to be channeled into people. So even if you are not yet a mother, even if motherhood is not in your future, channel all of those unique and womanly capabilities and skills that you have into people, into children, into young women. Lead Bible studies, volunteer at church, see how you can serve them, see how you can teach them, see how you can love them, see how you can become even a spiritual mother to the next generation.
12: And then the third truth is that merit trumps DEI. The fourth is that America is a Christian nation. And the fifth and most important is that Jesus is the only way to heaven. But the second was that porn has weakened men. This is something that Charlie said a lot. And I wanted to make this appeal, yes, to honor Charlie's message and mission, but also from a feminine perspective. Here's Hot 12.
13: Porn has weakened men. And you know, Charlie was so good at talking about this and so good at talking so courageously and sternly and clearly to the young men. Here's what we know about porn and why it is so detrimental, not only to men, although it disproportionately affects men. Porn objectifies women and children. It commercializes sex, which is a gift from God for a married couple between one man and one woman, and it glorifies violence. It creates addiction and shame. It destroys marriages. It ruins your perception of other people. It is the legal loophole for sex trafficking. It is evil in every way, and it will destroy your life. And this is what I would want to say to men, and I hope that you hear it from strong men in your life, that men, we need you, and we need your masculinity, and we need your strength, and we need your boldness, and we need your courage, and we need those things to be harnessed for good. We need you to be solid pastors. We need you to be strong leaders. We need your voice. We need you to bravely stand up for the most vulnerable, to stand up for women and children and for the unborn, to raise a respectful ruckus for the things that matter. We need really strong men, and porn makes you weak.
12: Can you believe that feminist? I can't believe.
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6: Hello, America. It's Glenn Beck. And as a gun owner, I understand the importance of being prepared, and I know that many of you share this same outlook. It's crucial to recognize 99% of all altercations do not require lethal force. That's why Byrna is here, the leader in less lethal self-defense. Byrna Less Lethal Self-Defense Platform

community. It's not representative of the audience in that room. As you could hear, that segment, and you didn't get to listen to the whole segment there, although the whole speech is on my YouTube page and you can watch it for yourself. There was a very enthusiastic applause there. It was met with a lot of positivity. And I saw a lot of people saying, oh, you know, Ali shouldn't be surprised by this negative reaction. Well, there wasn't a negative reaction in person. So here's the variety of criticisms. And again, I think this is instructive for all of us to be able to respond to these. This is a feminist nagging women. She should focus on women. Number three, she took the place of a man. And number four, a violation of biblical commands. That, of course, is the most important one. And we'll spend the most time responding to that one. So the first one there, you saw the clip that was part of my speech. This is a feminist nagging men. And I just want to make sure that I'm understanding here what is being argued, because it's so important to define our terms. And whenever I'm talking to someone that I think is arguing from a place of emotion, I want to slow things down and I'm going to bring logic and reasonableness into the conversation, because Christians are called to be reasonable and say, what do you mean by that? Define your terms. What do you mean by feminist? Oh, okay, that's interesting. Where are you getting that term? Like, okay, if a woman is saying something true in public, did she just do a feminism? Okay. Explain to me, like, where you got that. How did you come to that conclusion? It's really important that we get on the same page, because from my understanding, as I talked about, for the longest portion of that speech, feminism might come in many iterations, but what it has convinced women is not just that they can be equal to a man, but that they can be the same as a man. And so when a woman is denying her own unique femininity and attempts to be like a man and to be a man and to take the place of a man, that could be argued that that is a conclusion or a fruit of feminism, which of course I argued is a failure for women. Feminism says we don't need masculinity. We don't need men. Their strength is not unique. They don't have a unique capacity. They don't have a unique capability. Women can do everything just as well as a man can. But that is not what I argue. That's never what I've argued. That's not what I believe. And in fact, you heard in that clip that I said that we need masculinity. One of the most viewed PragerU videos is my PragerU video from 2019? I think it was 2019 or no, this would have been 2018, because this is before I had babies. In 2018, where I debunk this myth of toxic masculinity, and for 5 minutes I explain why masculinity is so important and so necessary to a functioning and thriving society. My audience there was a bunch of 19 and 20 year olds. There were some grown-ups there, some out of college people, but a lot of 19 and 20 year old college students, mostly Christians. And as I said, I got a very enthusiastic response. There were a lot of young men in this room who were happy to hear an older sister in Christ plead with them in a very respectful and loving and affirming way that you are needed, that your strength is needed, that your leadership is needed. It was not reacted to the way the internet reacted to it at all. Male seminary students and college students, after I was done with my speech, lined up behind the mic to ask my perspective on things. They were very kind. It was taken exactly as I intended it, as affirmation and as encouragement and a pleading from a female perspective to turn away from the damage of porn. And I got a really sweet post from someone who said, you know, I showed this to my 17-year-old son and he had never really seen this or heard this from a female perspective. And it really changed kind of like how he thought about this. And it was unique. And he said that his son shared it with a bunch of his friends. And I think it's super important for men to hear this from other strong men. But it's okay for women to also say, hey, this is damaging. And like, we really appreciate you as a man and appreciate your strength. But this is not good. This is sapping you of your strength, actually. So this negative reaction was from a very niche segment of the online male right. The accusation that I, Ali Beth Stuckey, am a feminist,
is laughable. It almost doesn't dignify a response. Those of you who know me, who have been listening to me, who

0: been reading me for any amount of time, you know how hard I go against the tenets of feminism, against the gender ideology that I think was born of feminism in many ways. I actually argue that in this speech, that the ideology of feminism led to the idea that a man can become a woman. How hard I go against abortion, how hard I go against every tenet of progressivism. And look, by the grace of God and the grace of God alone, there is probably not another Christian woman in the conservative commentary space who has made more of an effort than I have to pull women away from progressivism, to try to change women's minds and hearts when it comes to abortion, to try to change women's minds and hearts when it comes to marriage, when it comes to the reproductive technology industry, when it comes to even changing their mind on things like immigration and crime and the death penalty, who's tried so hard. And by the grace of God, in many ways, effectively, I mean, maybe there's some people out there whose minds haven't been changed, but the Lord is so kind to show me the messages from people who say, yeah, I was a victim of toxic empathy. I was pro-choice. I was pro-open borders. I was pro-trans. I was anti-death penalty and all of these things. And I have tried my darndest as a woman
1: in my female capacity, from my feminine perspective, to write to women, for women, to try to pull them away from the trap of progressivism and toxic empathy.
0: So to say that I am a feminist who preaches to men really is just laughable. And it just goes to show that people will just lie. So just know that. Like, people will just lie about you. And I think it was Pastor Todd Wagner who originally said, leadership in any way is a commitment to being misunderstood. And that is true if you have any kind of audience. There is going to be a level of deliberate misunderstanding and misrepresentation that you don't have to like, but you do just kind of have to realize is going to be there. The second one, that I shouldn't preach to men, that I should just focus on women. I mean, you guys know it's what I do. I mean, look at the covers of my books. Look at the color of them. Do those look like books that are trying to target a masculine audience? I have been writing to women, for women, talking to women, for women, very intentionally since the very beginning. I started out speaking at sorority chapters. Okay. Like, that was the beginning of this for me. This started because I was leading a Bible study of freshman college girls when I was 1 year out of college. And that was in 2015 and 2014, 2015. And that was the beginning, of course, of that election season. Started talking about, okay, what does the Bible have to say about abortion and politics and things like that? And I was actually able to persuade one of the girls in my Bible study who believed that she was a Bernie Sanders supporting pro-choice girl, that the Bible doesn't support abortion. And of course, today, by the grace of God, she's totally changed her heart and mind on all of those issues. But that's where it started. And I'm thankful for my Relata bros, very thankful for them, thankful for the husbands too of the Relata gals in this audience. But this has been an intentional creation of something for women that gives them clarity and gives them courage. It's funny though, because we just had Share the Arrows, and you know, we had 6,700 women attend our second annual Share the Arrows, and it was a solid biblical conference just for women. And the clips that were circulating of Share the Arrows, the same crowd had the same criticisms that this is somehow feminism and this is somehow wrong. And so the goalposts seem to always move when you're talking exclusively to women. Women shouldn't be talking. When you're talking to men and women, women shouldn't be talking to a mixed crowd at all, even outside of church. And so it just goes to show you cannot live by the crowd. Like, you can't try to please man. That is not what this is about. If you do, if you live for people's praise, if you die by people's criticism, like, you will not last, not just in the public sphere, but in the faith. Because if you do anything with courage, there are going to be...
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0: Okay, so there's this like weird criticism out there that by me being up at the Turning Point podium, which I have done many, many times over the past 8 years, that I took the place of a man, that should be a man's job and a man's job only. And there's this idea that this is a zero-sum game, that if I have a podcast or if I'm asked to speak or if I do the Jubilee debate, then that means that I am taking the place of some male counterpart. And if I am not asked to do those things, then these people would be invited. And that's just, it's not how it works. It's not how it works. There's this idea that if I didn't have Relatable, that all of the women who listen to Relatable or all of the women who come to Share the Arrows would go to their conferences and listen to their podcasts. But again, that's not how it works. And like, I hope that you would agree with that, because men and women aren't interchangeable, right? Like, men and women bring a unique thing to the table. Like, it's not just arbitrary. We can't just be exchanged out like widgets. Like, you agree with that. And if that's the case, then you sitting in this place is not going to do the same. It's not going to do the same thing. And no one is stopping a man from leading. Like, if you want to lead, then you should lead. If you want to speak out, then you should speak out. And if you have something to say, then people will listen. And if you are someone that is worth following, then people will follow you. That doesn't mean that everyone with followers are people worth following. That's true. But if you have been trying to lead and you've been trying to lend your voice to the public sphere and you feel like, gosh, I'm just not getting the attention or the following that I need, it might not be anyone else's fault. Like, we all just have to ask ourselves, like, are we in the lane that God has called us to? Are we using our gifts, our true gifts, the way that God has called us to use them? Like, the truth is that not everyone, male or female, is made for the public sphere. Not everyone is. Like, we have all different kinds of talents, all different kinds of callings, all different kinds of strengths and weaknesses. And even if you believe that men in general are more suited for the public sphere than women are, and in general, like, I would probably say that's true. Statistically, I would probably say that's true. That doesn't mean that all men are cut out for it and all women are not cut out for it. Like, there is just a level of toughness and reasonableness that I think is required to be able to engage in the public sphere well. And like, I think about Jubilee and how thankfully, like, the Lord just met me there and the Holy Spirit helped me so much navigate those conversations, and how I was able to use actually, like, my uniqueness as a woman in that very tenuous situation to contend for the faith. I think that that was a huge asset to me in the moment, that I didn't have to abandon my femininity or my gentleness or my friendliness or my womanhood in any way to very effectively and persuasively contend for the faith. And there is this idea, I think, by a lot of these people who also criticized my Jubilee performance, that, well, you know, she's a woman, so she can't have done as good of a job as me, some man. Well, okay, I guess, you know, I won't say anything about that. Maybe you'll get the opportunity to do that one day and you can prove that to everyone. I hope that for you. But a lot of people who fancy themselves good debaters have never been put in that arena. You have to have a lot of self-control. And I will just say, a lot of people who are in this conversation online don't have a lot of self-control and fall into logical fallacies very easily and fall into emotion-driven arguments and project their own offense on what someone is saying extremely easily. And male or female, if that is your propensity, you're not cut out for it. Like, you're not cut out for the public debate. You got to be tougher than that. You just do. Now, here's the most important thing. The most important contention is that me speaking to a group like that at Turning Point, or me speaking at all, because again, I get the same criticism if I'm even speaking at a women's conference, like, share the arrows, that this is not following biblical commands. And this is really important. No matter who is saying this to you, you need to open up your ear to this, because when someone quotes scripture, we need to be able to look at the word of God. And even if it rubs you the wrong way, even if you don't want to hear it, even if it makes you feel guilty, we should listen. And we should be willing to humble ourselves and say, okay, even if I don't like that person, even if I don't like their tone, even if I don't like what they're saying, is what they're saying true? Now, the critics in this case did not lend me that same respect, but I want to do that, not because I care about them, but because I care about the Word of God. And so there are a few scriptures that were kind of lodged when it comes to this subject. One, that wives need to submit to their husbands, and that would be a quotation of Ephesians 5. We've talked about this passage so much as it comes to marriage and the definition of marriage. But starting with verse 22, wives, submit to your own husbands as to the Lord. For the husband is the head of the wife, even as Christ is the head of the church, his body, and is himself its Savior. Now, as the church submits to Christ, so also wives should submit in everything to their husbands. So that's one verse that I've seen that in me doing this is a lack of submission and male headship. And then there's also 1 Corinthians 14:34 through 35 quoted. And by the way, they're not usually actually quoting the exact verses. I'm giving them the benefit of the doubt here and actually pointing to the scripture. So this is in the context of Paul talking to the church in Corinth about the orderliness of worship. He talks about the different ways to prophesy, speaking in tongues and all of that. Apparently it was pretty chaotic. And then he specifically calls out women. He says, as in all the churches of the saints, the women should keep silent in the churches, for they are not permitted to speak, but should be in submission, as the law also says. If there is anything that they desire to learn, let them ask their husbands at home. For it is shameful for a woman to speak in church. Now, even the most conservative and patriarchal church that I know of will allow a woman to sing and will allow a woman to maybe give announcements or to say something pertaining to the children's ministry. And so even the most literal interpretation of this, when Paul is saying women should keep silent, is typically interpreted as women should not be teaching in the churches, and they certainly shouldn't be disorderly. 1 Timothy 2:11, let a woman learn quietly with all submissiveness. I do not permit a woman to teach or to exercise authority over a man. Rather, she is to remain quiet. Again, this is in the context of the local church. And then another criticism is that, well, women should be keepers of the home, and clearly you're on a stage, and so you're not following Titus 2:3-8. Older women likewise are to be reverent in behavior, not slanderers or slaves to much wine. They are to teach what is good, and so train young women to love their husbands and children, to be self-controlled, pure, working at home, kind, and submissive to their own husbands, that the word of God may not be reviled. Likewise, urge the younger men to be self-controlled. Show yourself in all respects to be a model of good works, and in your teaching show integrity, dignity, and sound speech that cannot be condemned, so that an opponent may be put to shame, having nothing evil to say about us. Yes and amen to all of that. Wow. Self-control is so important to the Lord. We see it over and over again that all demographics, that all age groups, that all genders are to be self-controlled. Now, I'm not saying the command is the same, doesn't manifest itself the same way for every single group clearly here, but we see over and over again that self-control is so important for every group. So women are to prioritize the home. They are to prioritize children. They are not to prioritize something, put something first that is not their home. And so, as I have always said, I think there is some work that allows women to do this, and there is some work that does not allow women to do this. There are some jobs that make this flexibility and prioritization possible, and there are some jobs that do not make this possible. And there are different seasons of life that call for different things for women, and I think that we need to respect that. I have been extremely consistent on that, and I am so incredibly thankful that I have a job that allows me to have the flexibility that I do. I am so thankful for the setup that we have in our home, and I always hesitate because I don't want it to seem like, well, I have to give an account to these random men on the internet exactly how we run our home and exactly what my schedule is, exactly what my day-to-day looks like. I feel no obligation to do that at all. But a lot of you know, I've talked about this publicly, that my husband, Chief Relatabro, is my business manager. We work together full time. He makes decisions on our behalf. He runs all of the business part of everything. And I'm so thankful that when it comes to this professional sphere, that all I have to worry about is the discipleship. All I have to worry about is the content of what I say. I love dreaming. I love thinking. I love coming up with ideas. I love talking, teaching, communicating with you, mentoring you, talking with you, and he runs and leads and organizes and manages all of the business side of everything we do. And I'm so thankful for that. My dad is a big part of everything we do. My parents and I, we live very close to each other. That also helps make all of this possible. And I'll just give you an example. You know, I'm so private about our family life, and for good reason, and we'll never change on that. We'll never waver on that. But just to give you like a little peek, I saw someone criticize the fact that I was at LSU. It was actually a Blaze colleague, like echoing this, like, oh, well, you know, where are her kids? Like, I can just tell you that my husband and I went to Baton Rouge there and back same evening while my kids spent a few hours with my parents. And so that's what it looked like. We make a lot of sacrifices to make sure that our kids are as involved as possible. We, my husband and I saw someone else say, oh, she must never spend time with her husband, which actually made me laugh out loud because my husband and I spend a ridiculous amount of time together. It's amazing. We love spending time together. We love hanging out. We are together all the time. And we do everything possible to involve our kids in everything we do. For example, a couple of weeks ago, we went to Michigan again, there and back, very quick, very efficient. We are incredibly efficient in what we do. And we brought our six-year-old, and it was like such a great time. In California, the Lord lined it up to where we had all of these different business engagements and speaking engagements. And we didn't go there and back and leave our kids every time we had to leave. We instead made it a 2.5-week trip where we brought our entire family. Like, that is what we do. I submit to my husband. I submit most importantly to the Lord. I respect and honor my pastor. I respect and honor my father. And I am not under the authority. I am not in any spiritual obligation to any random man on the internet. I'm just not. And so all of these biblical commands that are so important that we should adhere to, by the grace of God, like, we as a family are doing our very best as imperfect people, but to obey these commands. And like, I appreciate the concern, random men on the internet. I'm sure that it's coming from a great place. But we're good. Like, we're good. And we're following God's calling on our life. And we're doing it again to the best of our abilities. And all of us, every one of us, male and female, are called to make disciples of all nations. And again, that might look different for men and for women, but every single one of us are called to make disciples. And I'm very, very thankful for the disciples, the many women, female disciples that God has created through the vessel of Relatable and Share the Arrows. I'm so thankful for that. The fruit of that is very evident. And the Lord consistently reminds me of the fruit of that. And so I know a lot of you get worried about me feeling down or getting discouraged. And I appreciate you always trying to buoy me and pray for me. But honestly, like, your testimonies and how you tell me you were affected by a guest or a line or whatever it was, like, the Lord uses that as fuel to keep me going. And yeah, sometimes it is difficult. But again, we're doing this for the glory of God. I'm doing this for building up the body of Christ. I'm not doing this for the opinion, the good opinion or bad opinion.
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0: You'll notice that I didn't actually show you any of the posts that were kind of stirring up this controversy. And it really just happens like whenever there's a clip of me going around at all, it's become, some people have dubbed it, and I think that this is medically accurate, ABS derangement syndrome. A lot of people have ABS derangement syndrome, and it is weird to see like your name become something that people know generates clicks. And I will say, like, can I just have a moment of humility and self-reflection? Like, it has made me think about how I discuss people's moments. Like when they say something that people are deeming controversial and I chime in on that. Now, I don't attack people's character. I just don't. That's not like a line that I will go down. Yes, of course, if a false teacher is preaching a false gospel, I will call them a false teacher. We have a lot of biblical examples of the importance of doing that. But I'm not going to go into someone's personal life. I'm not going to, I just don't do that. But I will publicly disagree with someone. Again, I think there's a lot of biblical precedent for that. I think that we can contend with someone's argument and like their biblical take on something. I've done that many times. But it has made me think a little bit more. And I just wonder if the Lord is using this to like teach me in some way. And so I just want to like remain open and humble to what the Lord might be showing me. And even though I think the critics, many of them are acting totally in bad faith and are just like wrong biblically, like we should remain open to what the Lord might be teaching us, right? Like in any given moment, we should pay attention to those convictions. And when you start thinking, this doesn't feel good. And like, have I done this? Have I made this mistake? Have I like piled on? I hope not. I hope that I've done this in like a biblically accurate way, but it just makes you think, okay, now, like I can see from this perspective, I see it a little bit differently now, and I want to be even more careful in the future, like how I talk about people and how I talk about them when a person becomes the story. And you guys who have been following me know that I try really, really hard to be as respectful and accurate as possible, but I'm sure I haven't always gotten it right. And so it's just made me say, I want to be even more cautious about this because I see how like discouraging and difficult cold it must be. And when people just lie about you and they misrepresent you, or people latch on to a lie. I've had multiple people reach out to me and apologize because they're like, I believe this misrepresentation of you or your marriage or your home or your business or whatever. And I just want to like apologize for believing that. First of all, don't reach out to me and tell me that. Like, that's just an inside thought. I don't need to know that you believed that lie about me. But that can be super frustrating. And it, so we should all just be super cautious about what we are repeating, what we're saying, and what the motivations behind what we are saying. Are we correcting someone because we want to build up the body of Christ and because the truth really matters and we're hoping to rebuke and edify in a biblical way? Or are we just doing something because it's generating clicks, because it's a controversy? And I do want us to remember, again, that all of us are called to self-control. And all of us are called to pay close attention to our speech. This segment of the male right, again, a lot of them I don't actually think are believers, just profess to be believers. They are very crass. They're very sexually degenerate in many ways. They will make a lot of sexual jokes. They're very degrading, very rude to women across the board. I'm not saying all. And guys, if you're listening to this, I'm going to tell you what I tell my female audience. So important for all of us on the internet. If it's not about you, it's not about you. If it's not about you, it's not about you. If something doesn't describe you, then it's not about you. If you are the anomaly or you are the exception, you don't have to tell me. You don't have to tell me. It's good. Keep it inside thought. But if I'm not talking about you when I'm describing this, if you feel like you had a very legitimate concern that you raised in a very kind way, then I'm not talking about you. But a lot of these people in this segment of the so-called right are just very rude and very crass, very degenerate, very depraved, and very, very calloused. And I just like want to remind us of what the Bible has to say for all of us, regardless of our gender, regardless of our role. 1 Corinthians 6:9-10, or do you not know that the unrighteous will not inherit the kingdom of God? Do not be deceived. Neither the sexually immoral, nor idolaters, nor adulterers, nor men who practice homosexuality, nor thieves, nor the greedy, nor drunkards, nor revilers, nor swindlers will inherit the kingdom of God. Wow, you're going to go to hell if you're a reviler? What does a reviler mean? Someone who is taken to fits of anger, who slanders. So that means saying something negative about someone that is not true. A gossip, someone who uses words, especially untrue words, to maliciously hurt someone's character. It's not just disagreement. It's not just rebuke. It's not an admonition. This is someone who misrepresents someone to try to tear down their character. Wow, a reviler will not inherit the kingdom of God. And it's interesting. We consistently see like homosexuality and sexual immorality in the same list as slander and reviling and just being brutal. We talked about Romans 1 yesterday. It does the same thing. Romans 1, 28-32, talking about people who were given to homosexuality, goes on to say in verse 29, they were filled with all manner of unrighteousness, evil, covetousness, wanting what someone else has, malice, full of envy, murder, strife, deceit, maliciousness, gossip, slanders, haters of God, insolent, haughty, boastful, inventors of evil, disobedient to parents, foolish, faithless, heartless, ruthless. Though they know God's righteous decree that those who practice such things deserve to die, they not only do them, but give approval to those who practice them. And I think of a lot of the excuse making of extremely crass people from this segment of the right. A lot of these people will hail and honor people like Nick Fuentes, who of course is extremely haughty and reviles and is crass and is crude and is brutal and is ruthless and boastful, all of these people, all of these characteristics that are listed in this segment. And so they will give approval to those who practice these things. And this description here in Romans 1 are describing people who have been given over to the depravity of their mind. They're actually put in the same category as people who are homosexual, who are practicing homosexuality, the same kind of depravity of mind. And, you know, I made this point that Rosaria Butterfield made so good, that you are not going to win people over to to the gospel by affirming the very sins that Christ died for. And there's this idea in the segment that if you kind of match their tone and you match their words and you match their strategies, well, then these young men will become Christians. Well, just as you can't affirm homosexuality and affirm LGBTQ ideology and the hopes that you're going to win people over to Christ, you're also not going to affirm slander and crassness and crudeness and brutality and win people over to the cross of Christ. It's just not going to work. But understand this, 2 Timothy 3:1 through 5 says that in the last days, there will come times of difficulty, for people will be lovers of self, lovers of money, proud, arrogant, abusive, disobedient to their parents, ungrateful, unholy, heartless, unappeasable, slanderous, without self-control, brutal, not loving good, treacherous, reckless, swollen with conceit, lovers of pleasure rather than lovers of God, having the appearance of godliness but denying its power. Avoid such people. Ephesians 4:30-32. And do not grieve the Holy Spirit of God, by whom you were sealed for the day of redemption. Let all bitterness and wrath and anger and clamor and slander be put away from you, along with all malice. Be kind to one another, tenderhearted, forgiving one another, as God in Christ forgave you. Remember that gentleness is a fruit of the Spirit that is applied to all of us, that should be true of all Christians. Self-control is a fruit of the Spirit that is for all of us. A gentle and quiet spirit is something that women are told that we should have in Scripture, and we should. That does not mean silence. That does not mean that we have no role to play in pushing back against darkness. And yes, of course, that high calling of being a wife and a mother, doing the next right thing, usually means that for us, like doing the thing with our home, with our children. But there are times, as we see throughout Scripture, that women are also called to raise a voice and to be a bastion and refuge of clarity and courage. And remember, gentle and quiet is not just something that is applied to women. Gentle.
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0: Okay, so there's a few things that I want to say. Number one, women, even in all of this, even if you're discouraged by this, some of you may have been the target of their ire on social media. I just want to tell you this. Do not run into the arms of feminism because there are some men who have made you mad. I've seen some people try to do this. Some people on the left say, oh, ABS, she's getting a taste of her own medicine. Now she's going to see. Now she's going to see that conservatism is bad. Now she's going to see. that the Southern Baptist Convention is bad, or being a Baptist or being traditional or whatever, that she's never going to be good enough. Oh, you were under the impression that I was doing this for their approval? Well, that's where you're wrong. And I don't have my theology because I think it's going to get me likes. I don't believe the things I do because it's popular. If I wanted to be popular, I would not be a Reformed Christian. I would not be anti-IVF and pro-death penalty. I just wouldn't. Like, I have very narrow beliefs, and I am an anchor on the right, getting more and more people to come to what I believe is a biblical position on politics and culture. I don't do that because it's popular. I believe these things. I say these things because I believe that they are right. And I'm doing my very best as a fallible person to follow the word of God. And women, that's what you are called to do. Do not run into the arms of feminism. I've seen this happen so much with people who are deconstructing. Someone hurt them in the church. Maybe a group of people hurt them. Maybe people in their theological camp hurt them. They didn't like what was going on in their local church. Or maybe it was a professor who failed them or a pastor who failed them. And they will just say, okay, I'm done. Then what they believe isn't true. And while I understand that, because you're thinking, wow, if this is the fruit of that belief system, then maybe it's not good at all. I actually think that's a fair thing to say and to make an assessment. You should look at the fruit of your belief system and the fruit of your doctrines. And that should make you go back to the word of God and say, okay, hang on, do I have this right? I think that's a good thing. But the most important thing I said there is go back to the word of God. If you are looking at someone who shares beliefs that you do, someone in your church, someone in your theological or political camp, and you say that fruit is rotten, that fruit is nasty, and like their ministry is on a bad path, before you say I'm out and I don't want to be affiliated with what they believe, so I don't believe it either, before you say that, go to the word of God and say, okay, God, what do you say? Because what you say matters. What these people say, they don't matter. But what you say matters. You go to the word of God and you say, Lord, give me the wisdom, give me the eyes to see, give me the ears to hear from you. And as long as you are following in God's word, you do not judge your effectiveness. We say this a lot. We don't judge our effectiveness or our faithfulness by people's approval or disapproval of us, by people's reaction to us, whether they are on the left or the right. We judge our faithfulness by our alignment to God's word.

0: Hey there. Happy Tuesday. I'm Hillary. This is your 4 Minute Buzz, and here are some of today's top stories. Former New York City Mayor Rudy Giuliani, aka America's Mayor, is in critical condition due to a battle with pneumonia, according to spokesperson Ted Goodman. Goodman wrote on X that, quote, Mayor Rudy Giuliani is currently in the hospital where he remains in critical but stable condition. Mayor Giuliani is a fighter who has faced every challenge in his life with unwavering strength, and he's fighting with that same level of strength as we speak. Goodman added, quote, we do ask that you join us in prayer for America's Mayor Rudy Giuliani. Goodman later added that restrictive airway disease is complicating Giuliani's diagnosis, which he attributes to Giuliani's presence at Ground Zero after the September 11, 2001 attack. Giuliani was initially placed on a ventilator, but is now able to breathe on his own, and we wish him a full and speedy recovery. Also, a Pennsylvania man and U.S. Senate candidate has been arrested after allegedly leaving a series of voicemails with a congressman calling for the murder of President Trump. The arrest came just days after a third assassination attempt against the president, after a gunman made it past a security checkpoint outside the White House Correspondents' Dinner and opened fire. Raymond Chandler reportedly left a series of voicemails, first threatening a congressman and the congressman's daughter, and then about a week later left another voicemail calling for the congressman to assassinate President Trump. The suspect also reportedly left other voicemails making threats against ICE, pledging to build gallows, and expressing a willingness to personally kill. Chandler was arrested on Friday and charged with influencing, impeding, or retaliating against a federal official by threatening a family member and by threatening a federal official and influencing, impeding, or retaliating against a federal official by threat. The FBI confirmed in a statement regarding the arrest that, quote, the FBI will not tolerate threats of violence and will work tirelessly to protect public officials and all members of our communities. This arrest is a great example of our work with law enforcement partners at the U.S. Secret Service, the U.S. Capitol Police, and the United States Attorney's Office for the Western District of Pennsylvania. Now, some sources are reporting that the calls were to Senator Fetterman, who Chandler is challenging in the 2028 election, although that has not yet been confirmed. And finally, Justice Samuel Alito temporarily paused restrictions on abortion drug mifepristone and a temporary setback for pro-lifers. Now, last week, the Fifth Circuit Court of Appeals issued a ruling ordering the FDA to temporarily restrict the mailing of mifepristone, a popular abortion drug. The drug would still have been available, but it would have required an in-person visit. But on Monday, after manufacturers of mifepristone filed emergency appeals requesting that the court step in, Justice Alito ruled that he's issuing a pause through May 11 so that the case could be reviewed fully. In a statement on X, the Alliance Defending Freedom said that, quote, this is not a reversal of Friday's decision. Rather, it's the run-of-the-mill pause that the justices typically use to consider the issues raised in an emergency application. The Alliance Defending Freedom added that, quote, we respect the court's desire to have time to consider the issues and will continue our fight to uphold this victory that protects women and babies across the country from FDA's unlawful and destructive mail-order abortion drug scheme. Alito's order remains in effect until at least 5 p.m. Eastern on May 11th to respond to requests for a longer pause and for the Supreme Court to consider the case on its merits. Alito has asked both parties to file briefs by this Thursday. According to JAMA, a monthly journal by the American Medical Association, 97% of all abortion pill prescriptions were filled by mail-order pharmacies. The Guttmacher Institute estimates that about 65% of all abortions are now done by pill. I'm Hillary. This has been your 4 Minute Buzz. And now here's Glenn with a sponsor.
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3: Hello, America, and welcome to the Glenn Beck Program. It is Tuesday, and boy, I got a lot on the plate today. But I want to start with this judge who... I just feel bad for people who try to kill the president. You know, this is the second guy the president has apologized, or this judge has apologized to, you know, when they get into the courtroom after trying to kill the president. Second guy. I feel so bad for you. I feel so bad for you. Come on, let's hug it out. Come on, let's hug it. That in a response to Charlemagne the God, who I don't really care about. I mean, I don't know Charlemagne. I don't have a problem with Charlemagne. I don't know who listens to Charlemagne. I don't really care about any of it. But, you know, he responded to something I said yesterday, and now I've got to respond because, and not to him, I don't really care. But something has to be cleared up because it is all about this assassination culture that we're in. I don't understand assassins. I don't understand them. And neither should you, and I'll explain it coming up here in just a second. First, let me tell you about our sponsor. It's Rush Tax. You know, we're past tax day now, and if you've received a letter or a notice from the IRS, do yourself a favor and don't put off dealing with it, really. 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All righty. Well, let's see. What do we got going on today? What kind of crazy things is America up to today? Well, I would like, before I start this story, I would like to suggest that if you've committed any kind of federal crime, if you're trying to, you know, if you're doing robbery, fine, whatever. But if you are somebody that's in the government that has committed a crime or you are being prosecuted by the government for some sort of crime, you know, some political crime, I think we should have a new lottery. I don't think if you are being tried in the District of Columbia, I don't think you can get a fair trial. I really don't. And so I really think we should start having lotteries. Now, I know the Constitution says it has to happen, you know, inside of where the crime was committed, yada, yada. But too much crime is happening in Washington, D.C., and too many things are happening where the judges are like, nah, you know, I don't really think that's a problem. Okay, so you had a gun and a knife, and you were going in to kill a whole bunch of people. But let me hug it out. I really think, I mean, you might get the District of Columbia. I'd like a lottery. You go in, you might get the District of Columbia. You might also get a judge and a jury in some East Jesus, Kentucky, where the people aren't really, you know, kind of all down with a DEI hug it out kind of stuff. You know what I'm saying? So you have a chance of getting the hugging judge or the hanging judge. What do you say? Can we compromise on that, maybe? I mean, I'm not saying we have to eliminate all hugging judges. I would like to. But I'd like to be reasonable and say you just have a shot at getting the hanging judge. The latest radical charge now with this trying to assassinate the president, Donald Trump, Cole Thomas Allen. As, by the way, have you ever noticed assassins always have three names? He walks into a court, and what happens?
4: Come here, you knucklehead, what'd you do?
3: The magistrate judge, Zia M. Faruqi, I guess I have so many things. I don't even know where to start with the name. Okay, but anyway, he comes into Faruqi's courtroom, and he doesn't scold the guy who actually did anything. He scolds the jail and apologizes to the would-be assassin. I'm sorry. Jeez, whatever you've been through, I apologize for the prior week. Wait, what? What? Are we talking to the same guy here? I mean, I would be standing in the courtroom going, Your Honor, you might have this guy come in. This is the guy who went to the White House Correspondents' Dinner, armed to the teeth, shotgun, handgun, knives, fires at a Secret Service agent, almost point blank, would have killed him if he wasn't wearing a vest. He had planned it for weeks. Remember that guy? I think this is who you're talking about. No, I'm not confused. I know exactly who he is. Now, he's not a kid. He's not a confused kid. This is just the latest of attempts to decapitate the leadership of the United States of America, to blow a hole through the heart of the Republic. Kind of a big deal, you know what I mean? It's not like I went into CVS and I stole some gum. And the judge is there, he's wringing his hands. Oh my gosh. Was he on suicide watch? Oh, was he? And he had to be escorted into the shower wearing a padded vest? Oh my gosh. Oh my gosh. Now, there is one thing that I didn't like. He asked for a Bible. He wasn't given a Bible. He should have been given a Bible. What is the problem with that? Why aren't we doing that? Oh, I know. Because we are an insane town where everybody in Washington, D.C. hates Christians. So why would you give him a Bible? Give him a Bible. Maybe he'd come up with something like, hey, wait a minute, I shouldn't have done that. Now, Faruqi looks at the conditions, and he says with a straight face, my gosh, you came in here, you were escorted into the shower? They thought they were going to kill yourself, and they escorted you, well, you had to wear a padded vest the whole time? Oh, this treatment is worse than what anybody on January 6th got. What? Let me remind you, for years, the D.C. jail has been a disgrace, and everybody knows it. It's filthy. It's violent. We could get into the reports of sewage, mold, denied medical care, and yes, restricted religious access, especially for the January 6th defendants. Okay. And many of those were, oh my gosh, they were violent grandmothers. They were violent grandmothers who walked through the door, an open door. Yep. Some of them were held pre-trial in solitary-like conditions for months, denied basic rights,

complaints to finally force the U.S. Marshals inspector to expose the rot for everybody. But it took months for that to happen. This guy's been sitting in jail for a week. And by the way, the January 6th, I don't remember the January 6th grandmother writing, "Well, I'm going to put my knitting down and then I'm going to kill all of the people that are running the country." No, they weren't trying to murder the president. Some of them were really bad people. But a lot of the people that went to jail on January 6th and were in solitary confinement, they were exercising what they believed their First Amendment rights were on January 6th. And yes, some faced much worse than what Ellen is griping about. Lockdown 23 hours a day, families blocked, lawyers fighting for basic humanity, lawyers trying just to see their own client in jail. So the record is really pretty clear here, Faruqi. The outrage over January 6th, those conditions were real. It's documented. And it was worse in many cases because it was dragged on and on and on and on and no one would put a spotlight on it. But Faruqi, he knows because he handled a lot of those cases himself. So he knows the history. He detained some. He fined others heavily. But now, the man who literally pulled the trigger in an attempt on Trump's life, he's comparing... Well, I was going to say apples to oranges, but it's not even apples to oranges. It's apples and hand grenades. So he throws in a dig about pardons not erasing history. Gosh. What is going on here? What is going on? I'd like to move that we have a lottery system and keep trials out of the District of Columbia. Because I don't even think it's America anymore. At least in the court system. I don't even know what they're doing. This is a judge in the swamp treating a direct threat to the president of the United States with kid gloves while the system crushed grandma and dads for far less. Now, I don't know about you, but I think attempting to assassinate the president isn't a protest, okay? It's an act of war against the republic. It's aiming to decapitate the power structure that keeps the country free. Cole Allen doesn't deserve an apology from the bench. He deserves the full weight of the law. Secure detention until a jury decides. And if he is guilty, and I don't know how you get out of the guilty thing, we have him on tape doing all of those things. We have him on tape saying he's going to do all of those things. We have his written letter saying it. We have his family also say he was trying to do all these things. I don't know how you're gonna find him, you know, not guilty, but believe me, in Washington DC, they'll find a way. He should get the maximum sentence here. Judge Faruqi, with all due respect to the robe, and because it looks lovely on you, it does, your comments reveal a dangerous softness at exactly the wrong moment. Okay. We don't need judges apologizing to assassins. We need judges who protect the innocent, deter the violent, and remember that equal justice means treating threats to the president that you don't like with all the seriousness that it demands and all the seriousness you would give to the threat to a president that you do like. And notice the difference between those who were not carrying guns and knives and threatening to kill the president and those who did. I mean, if this is the standard in D.C., then yes, Congress, the courts, the American people, you have to demand accountability. The rule of law is not optional. I know a lot of people think it is, but it's not. And it should never be when the target is the leader of the free world. Not ever. Faruqi, you sound like a dessert, and maybe you'd be a lovely dessert. Would you like a little more Faruqi? Oh, I don't know. I've just had so much Dubai chocolate. I don't know if I could have a bite of Faruqi. No, you've got to have it. Oh, there's nothing like Dubai chocolate and a little Faruqi on the side. I'd love to impeach you, but that's not the way it works, unfortunately, with your gig. But America... you better start recognizing not left or right, right and wrong, because this is 100% wrong. But it doesn't stop there, and that's the good thing about my job.
I could go on and on and on because the insanity never seems to stop. More in a minute. Let me

0: 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Station ID. Okay, let me give you a couple of other stories here. A lockdown at the White House was caused by a U.S. Secret Service officer shooting a suspicious armed individual who shot a juvenile, according to the Secret Service deputy director. Reporters say they were ushered from the North Lawn of the White House to a press briefing room after the lockdown was called at about 3:30 yesterday. Whether it was directed to the president or not, we don't know, but we'll find out. Mm-hmm, I got a lot of confidence in you, Secret Service. I'm sure you're on it. The plainclothes officer who was patrolling the White House perimeter observed that the suspicious adult male had a visual print of a firearm not far from the White House complex. Is that a gun in your pocket? Several uniformed Secret Service police officers then confronted the man. He tried to flee on foot and then fired in the direction of the officers. They fired back and struck the man. Man was transported to a hospital. Quinn had no comment on his condition. Oh, can we hold him and cradle him and just sing him really sweet songs? Because I would hate to have him go in front of Faruqi. He also noted the motorcade for Vice President J.D. Vance had just driven before the incident. Whether or not it was directed to the president or vice president, we don't know, but we'll find out, blah, blah, blah. Okay, so yet another armed attempt at shooting somebody in our government. Congratulations on that. All of you on the left must be so happy and so proud, because I can understand it. I can understand how they get there. Oh, really? Because I'm going to get to that here in a second. Let's see. We also have Democratic California Representative Ted Lieu, who posted 8647 on his X account Sunday. Oh, that's funny. That's funny, because the whole country is saying James Comey didn't know what that meant. He didn't know that that was a threat to the president of the United States. And because of that debate, Ted Lieu knows exactly what it means. But he's like, you know what? It's going to be funny anyway if I say it, especially after everybody's trying to kill the president over and over and over again. Oh, no, we should turn down the rhetoric in this country, but we've got to start with the Republicans first. Thanks, Ted. Let's see. So we have an assassination attempt, another guy in the White House with a gun. Then we also have Ted Lieu. What else do we have? Oh, we have the graffiti on the Lincoln Memorial reflecting pool. The feds are investigating who spray painted 8647 on the reflecting pool. Oh, again, probably some prankster. That's it, you know, probably just some prankster. He didn't know what he was doing. Then we also have the nonviolent leftist, Raymond Chandler. He's from Pittsburgh. He just left a voicemail that says, I want you to put that firearm to the president's head and pull the trigger. Oh, crazy rabbit tricks are for kids. Oh, and then somebody else, finally, we got a guy who's a brewer He's a leftist from Wisconsin. Kind of redundant there, isn't it? And he was saying, you know, gosh darn it, another one failed on the assassination attempt. And so he said he's filed papers to become the next governor of Wisconsin. But he's also, I mean, he could really, well, he's a patriot because he said free beer for anybody who actually kills the president. Oh, well, there's a strange incentive. But no big deal, right? Right. Got free beer day. We almost got it. That's what he said. We almost got a free beer day. You know, either a brother or a sister in the resistance needs to work on their marksmanship, or Trump's just faked another assassination to get a positive news cycle. We'll never know, but we stand ready to put up free beer on the day that it happens. And this guy is still walking around. This guy is now running for governor of Wisconsin. Congratulations, Democrats. You really have. No, you've got the best of the best. You do. You have the best of the best. Do you see what you've turned into? Is it beginning to imprint on anybody? Because it is on half the country. I don't know how you're missing it. But it's making you into a very dangerous group of people. I would suggest that if you are a Democrat and you don't vote like me and you don't agree with me, you at least start saying online and you make it very, very clear. I'm not for any of this. I'm against all of this. I think this kind of, I don't like Trump. I don't like his whatever. You can say whatever you want. But I am not for gunplay. I'm not for free beer to assassinate. I'm not for these jokes. I'm not for any of this. Can we get an amen from a single Democrat? I just want regular people. I don't expect this from the politicians. They're so far. Their soul has been sold so long ago to the dark side. You're never going to see them do anything. You're never going to see them turn around. They'll only turn around or pretend to turn around if their voters actually start to turn on them and say, you know what? I could vote for all kinds of different tax policies. I can even go some Marxist ways, but I am not going down the road of death to anybody who disagrees with me. Just not going to. I know history enough to know where that leads. No, but I can understand how people get there. That's what Charlemagne the God said the other day, and I responded to it, and he doubled down yesterday. That's fine, whatever. I want to tell you, I don't care about him. I want to tell you why that just doesn't work in America. First, let me tell you about Chapter. You know what's harder than making a decision? 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

0: So I normally stay away from these things like the plague. I don't like it when, you know, hosts go after each other. I don't know Charlemagne the God. I I'm sure he's a pleasant man. But I don't know him at all. I was in New York last week, and he said something that, you know, I understand the shooter and how the shooter got there. And I responded to, I don't understand, and he didn't understand my point. I said, I understand people feeling like, you know, being hit with the economy. I understand that completely. But I don't understand how that makes you want to kill the president of the United States. And so he responded, I think, yesterday or something. And so I don't want to respond to him directly today because it's not about him and me. This is important to set the record straight because he doesn't seem to get it. And a lot of people don't seem to get it. And it's a very important point. So let me start with what he said yesterday about my point. Here he is.
1: You know who Glenn Beck is, right? I know who Glenn Beck is, right? He was recently having a conversation on his radio show, I believe, about some of my comments in regards to the shooting that happened at the White House Correspondents' Dinner. Now, I made some comments about that situation. My comments were simple. There is no place for political violence in our society. None. I don't condone it. But I think we do ourselves a disservice when we don't talk about how people can become radicalized. And the reality is the Trump administration has caused so much pain to people's everyday lives that some folks are fed up and willing to risk it all. Well, Glenn Beck decided to talk about those statements. And in his caption on IG of the video, he put Charlemagne justifies, and he put justifies in all caps. Charlemagne justifies the Trump assassination attempt with a question mark, an exclamation mark. Glenn, your social media people knew what they were doing. Okay, they were trying to paint the picture that I was justifying the Trump assassination. That's why they put justifying in caps. But you put a question mark at the end to protect yourselves. Okay, I get it. People like Glenn Beck have been too rich, too privileged, and too in a bubble for so long that they have zero clue about the pain so many in this country are currently facing. And if you listen to what Glenn Beck said, he gets it. But he just shrugged it off. He literally says, I understand the economic pain. Let's listen to that part.
2: What the hell pain are people going? I mean, I understand economic pain. It started under Biden. What pain are people going through right now that you can go, yeah, I can see why they want to kill him?
1: If you understand the economic pain, then why are you asking the question, what pain? I don't agree with vigilante justice. I don't think political violence is the answer. But we have to have honest conversations about how these people are being radicalized.
0: Right.
1: Glenn Beck knows this. Yes, we should talk about violent political rhetoric that leads to political violence, and we should discourage that and denounce it. Okay, especially when it's coming from the president of the United States of America. But we should also talk about violent political policies that are hurting the pockets of everyday working class Americans and discourage and denounce that too.
0: Okay, all right. I really like you, but I think you're an idiot on this. Okay, you see what happens when you use the word "but." Charlemagne and anybody else who thinks like this, we're in a free society. I'm against assassination, but I can understand how one got there is not nuance. It's surrender with a smile. Empathy is not the same as understanding. Empathy says, I see your rage. I see your despair. I see your sense of betrayal. I really do. Period. Understanding whispers, I see all those things, but I also can follow the logic that makes murder reasonable. No. Once you grant the logic, you've already seated the assassin at the table of legitimate debate. There is no seat at the table for the assassin. You've told the next killer that his grievance is human and understandable, even if his bullet becomes regrettable. That's not compassion. That is your darker self putting on a suit, calling it insight. We live in America, 2026. We live in America, which means in 2026, we have ballots, we have courts, we have microphones, we have lawsuits, we have recall petitions. You know, you have the right to leave for another state tomorrow. We don't have gulags. There's no secret police at the door. There's no famine engineered by the state. The gap between our loud, messy frustrations and the kind of persecution that once justified people killing tyrants is the size of all the oceans put together on Earth. When a citizen in this country decides that voting, speaking, suing, or waiting for the next election is no longer enough, and that only a bullet will do, the failure is not in the republic. The failure is in the soul that chooses the bullet. And anyone who softens that truth with the root cause, well, let's look at the root cause. Or sympathetic footnotes. You're not showing empathy. You are performing moral cowardice in the costume of depth. You are teaching the young that principle comes with an asterisk. That the line between thought and murder is kind of negotiable here. You know, if your feelings are running high, well, free societies don't survive on laws alone. They survive on internalized conviction, taught, reinforced, modeled. That political violence is never, ever, ever legitimate. Did I use the word ever? Look it up. Martin Luther King. Have you read him? Have you read Gandhi? Have you read Jesus? This conviction is fragile, and it has to be guarded by those who shape the culture, Charlemagne. It also needs to be guarded by the politician, the journalist, the professor, the priest, the influencer. When they equivocate, you don't illuminate, you erode. Real empathy looks a broken man in the eye and says, I hear you. Your pain is real. Your argument may even have merit. But the moment you pick up the gun, you become the tyrant you claim to hate. There's no but in that sentence. We cannot pretend that it is understandable in a nation that still lets you speak, vote, organize, and breathe free air. Good God, no kings. How about you go right downtown and pick up a sign that was probably paid for by the Communist Party of China and go march around and say no kings? And the reason why you can do that is because he's not a king. Oh, are you this stupid? No, Charlemagne, you're not. And neither is your audience. It's just laziness. I'm not saying we live in a perfect world. I'm not saying I like everything that's going on. We have deep, deep issues and problems that we should be talking about. Instead, what we're talking about is, I can understand how you got to the gun. That's cultural poison. You have to fight. You have to fight the legitimization of assassination. The moment you concede that, well, I understand how we got there. The republic itself is conditional. It's revocable. The instant enough people feel sufficiently aggrieved. That's not wisdom. That's not compassion. That's not empathy. That's slow suicide of a free people. So let's be clear once and for all. I do not understand how one gets there. Not in this country. Not today. I reject the premise that any American grievance in this country can ever travel down that road. You have to starve the darker self of every excuse, every sympathetic, of every but. Because a free society that refuses to do so will never stay free. It'll just wait for the next bullet. And then say, oh, that was inevitable. I'm not going to even listen to his response because I don't need to, I don't want a war. I don't want to be in a war with anybody. I don't really care. I thought I made it clear, but I heard what I said, and I didn't make it clear. I didn't make it clear last week. It was just too, I understand, you know, the pain. And by the way, Charlemagne, please don't play that game. Glenn's just been too rich for too long. Really? Really? Charlemagne, I can pretty much guess how much you make. You can pretty much guess how much I make. Don't play that you're one of the people. And it, oh, Glenn's just so far removed, but I'm one of the people. Charlemagne, please give it a rest. Give it a rest. I do understand. I don't live that life. And I'm glad I don't live that life anymore. But I'm not very far away from living that life in either direction, quite honestly. Nothing is permanent. But I do feel it. It's why I started three different charities. How many charities have you? I give between 20 and 30% of my salary away to charity every year. How about you? Action makes all the difference. Action makes all the difference. That's the first time I've ever said that number on the air. And I say it to you, Charlemagne, to challenge you. And if you have a higher number, throw it back at me and challenge me to do better. But please don't try to make yourself look like you're one of the people. You don't have to be one of the people. Do you think Joe Biden was one of the people? Do you think Elizabeth Warren is one of the people? Do you think Ocasio-Cortez with her beautiful tax the rich dress a few years ago at the Met Gala is one of the people? Please. Hope that clears things up. Back in just a minute. Let me tell you about Real Estate Agents I Trust. You ever find yourself in the middle of a really difficult set of decisions and all of a sudden you think, wow, wouldn't it be nice if just once somebody knew how to do this better than, you know, I do? 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

0: Most of us think about protecting our home in very physical ways. 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But there's another way that your home can be targeted, and it doesn't involve anyone stepping foot in your property. 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Criminals forge documents, they file them with the county, they transfer ownership of your home into their name, and then once all that happens, they can attempt to take out loans against your property or even try to sell it out from under you. 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
7: Causing problems today, we're causing problems then. But you're right, the general population who rejected all of that, because we were a different people. We were a people that understood eternal principles and that we were all in it together.
8: Yeah. And the other thing is we have to look at, I hear nobody talk about this. For the last 30 years, at least, we have become a society of want and more, more, more. And so many people, I don't have the exact percentage, but I know it's a lot because I know a lot of people, and that we have overdone it financially. We are loaded down with debt. When we want something, instead of waiting until we can afford it, we just open another credit card or get another loan. And then we had things already that we really couldn't afford. And now, because we're going through this rough time while everything gets straightened out in our country, it's really gotten bad for a lot of people who are considered, quote unquote, well off. And they're not really well off. They just had a lot of things that they couldn't afford to begin with. And I think it's important to mention that, you know, there's a lot of people who are in trouble because of their own bad financial decisions. And now that's come to fruition when we're struggling. So I wanted to mention that, too, because, like I said, we're supporting 7 people on 1 income. It's not a huge income. It's like $150,000 a year. And these boys need things, and they get what they need. And then, again, there's a little bit for what we want. But I'm not blaming anybody for that. And
7: yep. Joanne, thank you very much. I hate to cut you off, but we're up against a network break. You make a very, very good point. You know, we're all struggling in our own ways. We're all struggling, and we should be in it together, as our grandparents and great-grandparents were in World War II. We are in this together. We are not enemies of one another. Stop trying to divide us. Can we not unite and see the pain in each other and help one another?
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13: Hey there, happy Tuesday. I'm Hillary. This is your 4 Minute Buzz. And here's some strange news. Locals in Northeast Ohio are now claiming that Sasquatch, also known as Bigfoot, is making a comeback. Since early March, multiple residents have reported weird howling sounds and abnormally large footprints. Some residents are even suspecting that an entire family of Sasquatches may have moved into the region over the winter. Mike Miller, co-founder of the Ohio Night Stalkers Bigfoot Research Group, suspects that this year's brutal winter and snowstorms flooded the Sasquatch's habitat, forcing them closer to civilization. Miller claims that this has been the largest number of sightings of Bigfoot in a single area since 1978. Miller reportedly even captured recordings of the howls and claimed that they don't match any known animals in North America, and that, quote, some of these screams pegged higher than a baboon on the spectrograph, and that is evidence. According to the organization, a strange occurrence happened at the Audubon Wetlands Preserve in Ashland on March 15th, with one hiker claiming that he found 3 to 4 large, unidentifiable tracks that measured approximately 14 to 16 inches long. The hiker said, quote, they were barefoot, humanoid in appearance. No claw marks were noted. The prints were long, but narrow for the length. There appeared to be toe prints, and they were pressed down deeply into the mud. Jeremiah Byron, host of the Bigfoot Society podcast, said that another hiker and his friend saw a 10-foot Sasquatch. Byron said that it was grunting at them and that, quote, it turned its head at the shoulders, not the neck, which is an important detail that's crazy. So far, more than a dozen reports have come in from Ohio. Several residents have reported catching a glimpse of the creature, but so far, no one has been able to catch it on camera. Now, here are some more of today's top stories. U.S. Secret Service agents on Monday shot a man outside the White House who allegedly opened fire on the agents. Secret Service Deputy Director Matthew Quinn said that the suspect was acting suspiciously before firing directly at the agents, causing the agents to return fire. Vice President Vance's motorcade left the White House just moments before the suspect fired. Witnesses have claimed that they saw a man running toward the motorcade, although early reports are that the suspect did not fire at the motorcade. One bystander was struck, but reportedly did not sustain life-threatening injuries. The suspect was taken to a nearby hospital, but his condition is not yet known. So far, it's not known what the motive was or who the target was. Also, an Eiffel Tower-sized asteroid is set to pass extremely close to Earth in 2029. The asteroid named Apophis is expected to pass around 20,000 miles from Earth on April 13th, 2029, putting it closer to Earth than many of our satellites. Apophis is expected to be so close to Earth that it will be visible in the Eastern Hemisphere and will be able to be seen without a telescope or binoculars. NASA claimed that, quote, the most important thing happening in this event is that Apophis will be pulled, twisted, stretched, and squeezed by the gravity of Earth as it goes by in a way that happens only during a very close encounter. NASA added that, quote, the overall pull will change Apophis's orbit around the sun, making the orbit slightly larger and giving it a longer orbital period. Now, while NASA has classified the asteroid as potentially dangerous, the space agency claims that the asteroid will safely clear Earth and that scientists believe there's no risk of impact for at least 100 years. It's estimated that an asteroid this size only passes this close to Earth about once a 1,000 years. And finally, Secretary of State Marco Rubio is scheduled to meet with Pope Leo this Thursday. The State Department said, quote, Secretary Rubio will see the Holy See leadership to discuss the situation in the Middle East and mutual interests in the Western Hemisphere. Rubio will also be meeting with Italian counterparts, and those meetings will be focused on shared security interests and strategic alignment. I'm Hillary. That's your 4 Minute Buzz.
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1: Glenn Beck is on.
2: Hello, America. There's a lot going on today, especially in the Middle East. I'm going to give you a rundown of that next hour, but I want to give you a bigger vision of this president on what he is doing with the choke points around the world. He is single-handedly reshaping the entire world. He's not doing it with the, you know, WEF and the United Nations, everything. He is doing it as one man with a vision, and reshaping everything, the entire world order that has been set into place in 1945. And it's incredible to watch if you know what you're looking for. And I'll break that down, but I wanted to bring Sean Spicer in because he's got a new book out called Trump 2.0, The Revolution That Will Permanently Transform America. Sean's a good friend, and I have so much respect for him. And I think he's right to a degree, and that one degree is what I want to talk to him about. And we'll start there in 60 seconds. First, let me talk to you about leaf filter. 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Sean, my friend, how are you, sir? Good to hear from you.
3: I'm a little scared. I sort of get very worried when with the intro, like I'm about to be challenged. I felt like I'm going into a briefing again. I heard that and I'm like, the one degree matters. And I'm like, oh boy, for the big.
2: Lay your premise.
3: I was Googling. I was like, what am I about to do?
2: No. And then, Sean, let me tell you something. I'm going to rip your face off. No, it's a friendly discussion.
3: I think you will see
2: my point. I think you're going to see my point.
3: Oh, I know, here's the problem. I've listened to Glenn Beck long enough that when you have a point, it's usually really insightful and brilliant, and I worry that I'm not prepared for it.
2: It's a
3: That's
2: Tuesday.
3: My concern. Nah, okay, all right.
2: No, nah, it's a Tuesday.
3: Thursday, I'd be worried. Thursday.
2: You thought of this one anyway. You'll have an answer for it, I guarantee it. Give me your theory here on the book.
3: The theory is this. I know people were concerned that President Trump didn't return to office sequentially in 2024. But the reality is those intervening 4 years, what happened during those 4 years to prepare him to return for office was unbelievably consequential. The way that he was able to think about the people, the process, the policies, he is going to be historical and consequential because he was out of office for 4 years, because they plotted and planned the return. They not only brought in the right people, they kept the right people out of the administration. They knew where to go, how to do it. And part of what I explain is what happened during those 4 years. People haven't really fully examined, Glenn, the Project 2025, the America First Policy Institute, the America First Legal, all of these groups, all of the work they did came to fruition that allowed him to start in his first year in everything from NATO to DEI eradication to the MAHA movement. It would have never happened had he not been out of office for 4 years.
2: Yep. He didn't have the time. He didn't have the time to catch his breath. I think he walked in, and Sean, you would know better than I do. I think he walked in 2016. I didn't, you know, when he started, I'm not sure that he started thinking he was going to be president. I mean, probably he did because that's the way he kind of thinks. It's always, you know, accomplished in his head. But thinking, hey, I've been friends with the left. I've been friends with Democrats. We all get along. You know, it's going to be a different. And then when he got in, I think he was just, I mean, it was sledgehammer to the head every single day. And I think he was a little dazed. And it took that 4 years for him to, first of all, get out of that and go, what the hell just happened? And who did this to me? And how do I make sure that doesn't happen again? And if I've got one more shot, I'm going to make it count. And that would not have happened if he wouldn't have lost in 2020.
3: You just nailed it. I mean, that's the reality. When we walked in, there was this perception, and I had worked in the Bush White House, right? There's this sense that the people that surround you respect the election that the people voted in, that puts you back in office. And so there were people that President Trump selected to serve in his administration that I think we all thought, well, they've got to have the president's best interests at heart. They've got to be committed to moving the America First agenda, and they weren't. And to your point, like I even, when I wrote my first book, it was like you were going so quick, you never got a second to stop and think. And as I mentioned, every other president but one has been sequential. Monday becomes Tuesday, the same Secretary of State, Secretary of the Treasury, same chief of staff, just keep working on the same project. You just go down to the Capitol, raise your hand and swear and affirm that you'll continue to uphold the Constitution for another 4 years. And then you go back to business. Because he was out of office, he thought, man, maybe I don't want this person in. And I'll give you the perfect example. During 2015, Jim Mattis came up to Bedminster to visit with the president. Someone had recommended he'd be a good Secretary of Defense. They met, and on December 15th, 2016, we got in a plane, we flew to North Carolina and announced him as the Secretary of Defense. The president had known him for exactly 1 year. I mean, excuse me, 1 hour. Before he named him Secretary of Defense. You contrast that with Pete Hegseth. It's been, 15 years that they've known each other?
2: Yeah.
3: He has a level of familiarity with these people that didn't exist back then.
2: So he said to me when he was running, he said, it's my goal to be remembered as one of the greats. You know, Abraham Lincoln, George Washington. And I thought to myself, well, that's a pretty high bar you're setting for yourself. Because I revere those men, especially George Washington. And I have gotten to the place to where, looking at his policies, if they succeed, he is a refounder of the United States. He is as consequential as Abraham Lincoln. And he may be the guy who saves the Republic. He is in that category of the top three. Here's my question to you. It's almost all executive order. Yes. If he loses, and he knows this, he has 2 years to complete a lot of this stuff. If he loses the midterm, which he could, if he loses especially the Senate, we're in real deep trouble. If we don't have somebody who understands his vision and what he's doing, we're going right back to where we were. They will all jump back onto that WEF bandwagon, and it'll be worse than it was because they'll

0: and get through, you know, 2028? What has to happen so we don't immediately just have a president walk in and go, yeah, all these executive orders are over, and then it's over?
1: Yeah. So you're right. What can be done by executive order can be undone by executive order. Biden proved that when he came into office and undid a lot of stuff, and then Trump reversed it back. So that's number one. So the short term, we need to continue to get a Republican Congress. We saw the movie in Trump 1.0, which was they just impeached and investigated him. They effectively shut down the America First agenda. So we need to understand what's at stake. I think I feel very good about the Senate. You look at we've got a 3-seat majority there, 7 seats in play nationwide. I feel good about where we are. We could potentially pick up a seat. We could potentially lose 2, but I feel good about maintaining the majority. The House is a little bit of a different story. I do think that where the national media misleads people is by acting somehow like, well, it normally rains on Tuesday, so it will rain next Tuesday. And like, you don't look at midterm elections that way. You go district by district. I think what's happening in the redistricting front will help us tremendously. The money, we're about $450 million of a financial advantage. And you start going district by district through the 30 races that are probably in play. I don't think it's a foregone conclusion we lose, but that's the short-term answer, which is you're right. If we don't keep a Republican majority, it makes it much more difficult. Number two, we need to codify the things that are really important in law. The Big Beautiful Bill did a bunch of those things, both in terms of tax policy and immigration. But you're right. If they don't prioritize what they need to codify in law, that will could potentially undermine a lot of the wins. But the third thing that Trump has done, and we saw this particularly with the border, Glenn, is Biden said, well, I can't secure the border. I just can't do it without legislation. Trump proved that that wasn't the case. And I think, and he also exposed a lot of the sort of the woke policies. So why I think that's important is codifying things in law has got to be the number one thing to make sure that they just can't be undone while we have a Republican majority. But number two is by exposing these things, you somehow do undermine the argument. A future president on the Democratic side could potentially open the border again, but they'd have a much harder time explaining that that wasn't what they were really doing, right? So Joe Biden, we all knew the real motive of what he was doing, but he was able to couch to say, my hands are tied. I can't do it without legislation. Trump proved that that's not true. So it doesn't mean they can't do it. It makes it a little bit harder publicly to pull that off. But I think the other big thing, and you'll appreciate this, as I think culturally, in Trump 1.0, Trump allowed a little to just go aside. So, for example, he never visited the Kennedy Center, didn't visit it in the whole 4 years he was in office. This time, he's renamed it. He literally moderated the Trump. I mean, he was like, LL Cool J is up for the next, you know, it's like the Stevie Nicks and Earthway, you know, and Fleetwood Mac. Like, he's out there on CBS. So he addressed culture in a way in higher education and things like that in a way that he didn't in Trump 1.0. So I think that there are things that have been done that are going to be harder for any future Democrat to try to do. But I'm with you that the more that the Republicans can say, these are the 5 things that we got to lock in, the better.
0: So let me ask you, Sean, you're a naval guy. With what's happening, I'm going to lay out a case on the guy's changing the world with choke points. That's what he's doing. Yes. He's changing the world with choke points. And nobody really understands that yet. And they need to understand that. President, you know, should get somebody out to really kind of make this point. With what happened yesterday, this thing is so, I mean, we are the people that love to snatch victory, you know, right out of, or snatch defeat right out of the jaws of victory. What happened yesterday? What does it mean? Where do we stand in this? And what does it mean to the president?
1: Yeah, so first, let me just say that any views that I express are those are mine and mine alone, not those of the Department of War or the Department of Navy. That being said, I don't think any actions that the president can take, like, he has to go use military strength again. They will only respect bombing. They showed yesterday that they're willing to play games with the fast boats and the drones. They're not looking to capitulate right now. The only thing that they respect is strength. The president needs to go back and bomb them into oblivion. And I know some people don't like hearing that, but that's the reality. These guys are not going to back down. And the problem, Glenn, is fundamentally that we've now put ourselves in this situation that if we stop short of that, they will

0: feel emboldened. These are the same guys who chanted death to America. So you can't let them off the hook. And they will not capitulate economically. Yes, it's cost them about $5 billion a year. But they know. See, here's the kicker. It's the insurers that are the key. So you've got the Navy can escort folks. We did it in the 1980s. But the shippers not only have to be willing to sail through the strait, but the insurers have to be willing to tell the shippers that, yes, we will insure your ship, we'll insure your crew, and we will insure the cargo. And as long as the fast boats, these little PT-like boats, they're inflatables, mm-hmm. there's drones, as long as those guys can go, I mean, one rocket-propelled grenade can do a lot of damage to a hull, to cargo, could take out crew. And the insurers are not going to let those ships sail through the strait unless they feel as though it's safe, right? So the bigger problem isn't just offering the support of the U.S. Navy to get them through, but the insurers need to have a level of comfort that they believe that the escalation has gone so far down that that they're actually going to be able to transit safely. I don't see that happening until the Iranians are bombed into capitulation.
1: Sean, really appreciate it. I really appreciate your point of view, and I think you are right. The book is Trump 2.0. Really worth the read to get an understanding of who he is, how this whole thing came together, and what he's doing. Too many people are just seeing this as random. It's not random. And Sean lays it out. Sean, thank you so much. Appreciate it, sir.
0: Thanks, Mike. Talk to you. Bye.
1: You bet. You can follow him. The book is Trump 2.0, and you can follow him, online at, I think it's SeanSpicer.com is his website, and Twitter X is Sean Spicer. 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

0: So I'm going to England next week. I'm going to be in England for the Tommy Robinson, just covering it. Am I speaking at it? Do you know?
1: You have 5 minutes allotted.
0: Okay.
1: And, yeah. I mean, it's kind of up to your security team if you're speaking, right?
0: Yes.
1: We're talking to the embassy today.
0: Yes, I know. England is on the highest alert it has been on. And so it is a little dicey. But, you know, it's worth standing up and saying, unite. You know, we've got to stop this Sharia law nonsense. It has to stop. Let me show something. This is, I don't know when this was from, but I think it's from England. It is Muslim women leaving. This is cut 8, please. This is women leaving this store, being caught because they're taking all this stuff out with them. Go ahead and play.
2: Who take it out first? Hey, this way. You're gonna take out.
3: No, so take everything out.
2: Listen, turn to me.
0: Now look.
2: Turn. Yeah, take out.
3: Okay.
2: No. Hello.
0: And in her burqa, watch what she does. In her burqa, she starts taking things out that she had stolen from this store.
2: Stand up.
0: And I mean, watch what she's taking. Like, I know. Like, that's a huge deal of like detergent and everything. Look at all this stuff, all in her burqa, and all these other women with her are all the same. Look at all of that stuff.
2: Sir, I said operate the door.
0: Have you ever seen anything like that?
1: Technically, that's a hijab.
0: Yeah,
1: not a burqa.
0: Okay, whatever.
1: But that dress is impressive.
0: That is impressive. And you know, I've seen it before in a movie. May I play the movie clip, please? Cut 9. I've seen this exact scenario before.
4: All of my face at the same time.
0: Mary Poppins with her bag.
4: Never judge things
0: and she comes in, she's just pulled out a mirror.
4: Even carpet bags. I'm sure I never did.
0: Right. And she's got a lamp in there. She's got a little bit of everything in that. Watch this. This is
4: beauty is a joy forever.
0: Right, she's got a plant. That's it. I'm watching this woman with all the stuff in her.
1: It's like Muslim magic.
0: She's the Muslim Mary Poppins. That's what happened there. Anyway, stop.
1: I'm just like, where are you going?
0: No, I mean, that's crazy. Look, she's got a lamp in there. She's got a lamp in there. I would not have been surprised if that woman would have pulled out a plant and a lamp. Oh, my gosh. Okay, so that's happening next week. I would ask that you would pray for us and our team as we make decisions and as we are going over next week, that we just are guided by the Spirit and have extra spiritual eyes to see anything that might be going on.
1: I am going to be rooting. I've seen the speech. It is actually really super inspiring. And I am going to be rooting from you from the plane. On American Islands on the route back to
0: I wrote Florida. It and now I've lost it. You did you please tell me you have it.
1: I have it. I have it.
0: I don't even remember where I was when I wrote it, but
1: the
0: I wrote
1: story
0: it.
1: Story of Glenn's life.
0: I know.
1: Ask him how many iPads he's lost, y'all.
0: Don't ask. I got a phone and I'm like, I'm never gonna lose this phone. I have no idea where that phone is. Absolutely no idea where that phone is. It's just they're too small and iPads are too big. You know what? I should just get a chip in my head so I never have to worry about it. Wouldn't that be great? That you do. Yeah. All right. Back with more in just a second. Let me tell you about Relief Factor. See if this sounds familiar. You're going about your day, you know, just trying to do the things you normally do. And then all of a sudden it hits you. Ow. And you didn't have that pain before. Somewhere along the line, it just kind of came in, settled in your body, and then never left, never went away. And you're like, okay, well, that's going to live with me now for the rest of my life. I've been through it. 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

0: So I want to tell you what happened in the Gulf yesterday with the war. And, you know, it's not great news, but we got to deal with it. And I'll talk to you about it here coming up in just a second. But before I get to that, if you want the small stuff, you can watch cable news. Okay. They'll tell you all about the tweets and the tariffs and the latest polls and everything else. And that's fine. But if you really want to understand what's happening with Donald Trump, you have to zoom out. Zoom out so far in that you see the globe like a chessboard and the oceans like the arteries that they are. Because we are so used to small vision politicians that only talk about we're going to own the libs or win the next election. But unlike the progressive left, which honestly has a vision so huge that you not only... most people cannot even see it, you know, the collapse of the West into a great reset, but they don't want you to see it. With Trump, it is a vision as big as what the left has done over the last 100 years, but it is imperative that you see it because it is at this moment the only actual plan to defeat those who wish to cut America down to size. Okay. So I want you to look at what he has done and look at it not as random chaos, because that's the opinion you get everywhere else. I ask you, look at this different. It's not random chaos. These are choke points. There is a handful of narrow sea lanes and canals and islands and resource triangles that control the flow of energy and trade and the minerals that are going to power this next century. And you can love Trump, you can hate Trump. It doesn't matter. But Trump is the first president in decades who seems to get that America doesn't win by being nice on the world stage and giving everybody some of our stuff. America wins by making sure that the world has to come to us for things it cannot live without. So I want you to imagine the world map here with clear eyes. Right now, everybody's talking about the Strait of Hormuz. 20% of the planet's oil passes through that narrow throat every single day. 20%. That means Iran can threaten to close it. If it's a nuclear Iran, they do close it. They completely control it, and they can charge whatever they want, and no one can do anything because they have nuclear weapons. And also, China can muscle in. So Trump's answer has been energy dominance at home and leverage abroad. Flood the market with American oil and gas so no one cartel, i.e. OPEC, or rogue state, i.e. Venezuela or Iran, can hold a gun to the world's head. Then make sure that our allies know the difference between talking tough and actually being tough. So you have the Strait of Hormuz. Then the other choke point is the Strait of Malacca. This is like the jugular of Asia. 80% of China's oil, most of Japan's, South Korea's, all of it funnels through that strait. Whoever influences that strait influences the factory floor of the planet. And Trump is not blind to it. And nobody really has even brought this up. I mean, it was like a one-day story. He's used tariffs, naval presence, and everything else, straight talk with Beijing to make sure that they understand that the Pacific is in their private, you know, lake. He just made a deal a couple of weeks ago with Indonesia that gives us a major role in that choke point. So that's choke point number two. 80% of China's oil comes through that choke point. Another probably 20% of their oil comes from the Strait of Hormuz. And we're now in both of them. Next, the Strait of Gibraltar. You come around, you got some oil, now you go through the Mediterranean, and you come out into the Atlantic Ocean. That is the entrance to the Mediterranean. The next one, the other choke point, is the Panama Canal. By the way, we just did a deal on the Strait of Malacca, and we did another one with Morocco on the Strait of Gibraltar. So notice we have the Strait of Hormuz, or we're getting it, Malacca, that's done, Panama Canal, and Morocco with the Strait of Gibraltar. So far, we got a lot of choke points that we didn't have before. Then Greenland. This one we tried to buy outright because he sees what the Pentagon sees. The Arctic ice is melting. New shipping lanes. The shipping lanes are opening. Whoever plants the flag there first controls the roof of the world. The Northwest Passage and the Northern Sea Route. They're not theory anymore. They're tomorrow's Suez and Panama. Trump wants America sitting on that high ground, not begging for permission from Denmark or Russia. Then there's the resource map that most people still haven't even looked at. It's called the Lithium Triangle. Argentina, Bolivia, and Chile. They are sitting on more than half of the planet's known lithium. Why would we want to have that? I don't know. Electric vehicles, batteries, the whole green tech fantasy runs on lithium. Venezuela is the largest proven oil reserve on Earth, currently run by a regime that hates us, not anymore. And if the rest of the world keeps chasing net zero fantasies and shuts down their own drilling rigs and mines, while China corners the rare earth processing, who do they call when their lights start to flicker? They need the lithium in that triangle, which we now have a presence in. We've just kicked China out of that because of the Panama Canal and Venezuela. If that doesn't work with lithium, they got to have oil. They call the country that quietly secured the lithium, the oil, the shipping lanes, and the Arctic routes. Don't you see that's what he's doing? We're not used to seeing a vision like this. It has honestly been, well, it's been since Kennedy with a vision this big. But Reagan had a big vision, but it was simple to understand. We're going to collapse the Soviet Union. That wall is coming down. And so it was really easy. This one, I don't think the president could say all of these things. Now everybody knows, all the players know, and so he probably could get away with it now. But you didn't want to reveal your hand on what he's doing. And so he made it look like it was chaos. Wait, he's talking about Panama. Now he's in Greenland. Now he what is it? Strait of Gibraltar? What is he doing? Now they all know. But you need to know. Because this is the biggest play I've ever seen. It's not drill, baby, drill as a slogan. This is a grand strategy. Europe and Asia are virtue signaling their way into energy poverty. As they continue to do that, America becomes the indispensable supplier again. We'll control the spigots, the straits, the canals, the minerals. We set the price. We set the terms. You want to talk about America first? This is America first. This keeps the dollar working. If you lose the dollar, you are Venezuela overnight. We will in America. And I know nobody understands this or wants to believe it. But if we let the Marxists do to us what they did to Venezuela, we too will be eating our zoo animals. That's the way it happens. You collapse the American currency and this game is over. Over. You think you have problems now? Wait until that happens. This is the only plan that I have seen, you know, that is actually looking to the next 100 years and going, okay, what is it going to take? World's most powerful navy, best energy technology, best energy, best AI, best strategy. No one can take that away easily. So why should you care? Why do you need to explain this to your friends? The choke points. You need to explain this to your friends because American workers, real ones, not coastal consultants, not banking guys, they get the jobs building the LNG terminals, the drilling rigs, the battery plants, the ice class tankers. It means lower energy eventually at home, lower energy prices. That ripples through every factory, every farm, every household. It means the dollar stays the king because all the commodities are priced in it and the supply chains run through the choke points that we have or influence. It means China or anybody else that wants to play games, okay, go ahead. We'll just turn the valve enough to remind you what actually keeps the modern world running. Don't you see we hold all of the cards? If the rest of the planet actually does what the climate crowd dreams, they stop exploring for oil, they stop mining rare earth minerals, they shut down their nuclear, they pray to the windmill gods, then our leverage is absolute. They will need to have that. There's no way around it. And the reason why nobody's talking about this is because, A, it doesn't fit the narrative of the left, and B, it's not normal president thinking. Normal presidents manage decline. That's what we're used to. They sign climate accords. They hobble us. They leave choke points to whoever wants to play hardball. Trump doesn't manage decline. He looks at the map. He sees the narrow places that matter. He says those belong in the American sphere of influence. One way or another, through deals or alliances or strength, whatever it takes. Like him or not, forget about his personality. This is what he's doing. This is why this is America first. This is the kind of thinking that built empires, built America in the first century. You control the arteries and you control the future. If somebody, how long do you think you're going to live if your arteries are all blocked? The world's blood is oil, it's energy, it's technology, it's rare earth minerals. If somebody else can block those arteries on us, we die. If we're the ones keeping the arteries open or able to block them for our enemies, what happens to our enemies? We don't want to beg for a seat at anyone else's table. With this strategy, you own the table. That is the plan, and it's not perfect, it's not without huge risk, but it is historic in scale. I don't understand why people can't see this. If it works, and the early moves suggest it's already in motion, I mean, we have, this Iran thing is worrisome, very worrisome. But America, if it works, doesn't just stay number one. We enter new golden eras on our terms. And the rest of the world can either get on board or learn to live without us and our military and the oil and the lithium and the shipping lanes that they've all taken for granted. Under this new way of thinking, America is not going to be taken for granted anymore. But this is all up to you. If you don't share this with your friends, if you can't explain the choke points, if you can't look at a map and say, I want you look at, listen to me, family, I want you to look at a map. I don't care what you think about him. Is America in trouble? Is the old system working the way we've done it? Do you want to manage the decline and lose the American dollar and our way of life? Okay, we all can agree on that. No? Great. Then let me show you what he's doing. You have to explain this to your friends because it's your move now. With the election coming up, all of this will end. You'll be back managing decline. So if your choice really is America, then you have to first think bigger and understand just this one concept today, because there's so many levels to this. This we should just put out in a series of videos and put it on the torch, Ricky. I'll just do chalkboard videos on this. But if you can just understand just the choke points, this part today, and show that you can think bigger, maybe you can convince your friends to also think bigger. We have to stop thinking about just the next election or just the latest Twitter outrage or what's right in front of you. You need to see, oh my gosh, there is actually, he's changing the entire structure of the world that was established in 1945 and that was good for a while and now screwing us. He's changing all of it. And it's happening in real time. And this election, it's up to you. Can we think bigger, America? Can we still do that? More in just a minute. The humanitarian crisis in Israel continues to this day. There are so many Jewish people, spiritual brothers and sisters of us Christians, who are feeling a deep need right now. They feel very, very alone. And in so many ways, thankfully, the International Fellowship of Christians and Jews is still there, still on the ground, still doing God's work and helping out any and every way they possibly can. But they can only do that because of support from people like you and me. I know I support the Jewish people. It does not go to a blanket check and a blank check for Benjamin Netanyahu, the wars, or the way they run Israel or anything else. I'm talking about the Jewish people. They have a right to live, and they're very alone. 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

0: I think we have Nick Shirley on with us next. I want to read his tweet that he just tweeted out. I think it was yesterday. Quote, I was almost taken hostage in Cuba. I went to Cuba to document the humanitarian crisis and to show life under 60-plus years of communism and now amid the U.S. blockade. Once I landed, they seized all my cameras except for my iPhone and had the intelligence agencies following me all day until my security noticed their spies tailing us to the hotel where they all waited all night for us to come down. Under communism, there is no free speech, and those who show reality or speak up are imprisoned. I have so much more to say, but I can't say it right now. Give me another 24 hours. Well, it's been 24 hours. Nick Shirley, I hope, will be joining us next. He's talking to his mother right now, whether he can come on. We hope to talk to him next. Stand by.
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0: Hey there, happy Cinco de Mayo on this Taco Tuesday. I'm Hillary, this is your 4 Minute Buzz. In this hour, we're taking a look at highlights from one of our Blaze TV shows. Now, this hour, we're shining a light on Ali Beth Stuckey. This week, Ali sat down with Dr. Carlos Campo, president and CEO of the Museum of the Bible, to discuss the reliability of scripture, growing biblical illiteracy, and whether or not America was founded as a Christian nation. So here's a sneak peek from that interview.
1: I just saw an interview between Tom Holland and Peter Williams, and Tom Holland, who wrote Dominion, an incredible book, right? You know the text, but he said, let's just compare Muhammad's earliest writings, right, to the text that we currently have. They're about a 200-year separation. It's one of the extraordinary things about the New Testament. We're talking about 50 years is what most scholars would say, maybe even a little bit less. That distance, as it were, matters. And so that's one of the many reasons why we think this text is so reliable, but there are many others as well.
2: Mm-hmm. And gosh, the diligence of the human beings that have taken pains to translate the Bible. I even think about Martin Luther and his dedication that, according to God's sovereignty, coincided with the invention of the printing press and skyrocketing literacy rates. But since then, the normal average human beings who have just said, it is so important for me to translate God's word into this language, into unwritten languages, that just strikes me as something that has to be spirit empowered, because according to our own flesh, we just want to do what we want to do and we want to take shortcuts. That to me is evidence enough that the Holy Spirit is in this process.
1: I am with you. I mean, what motivates a person to do anything, right? But to translate scripture and to learn to read. Matter of fact, you've touched upon it, but Ali Beth, if you just check literacy rates, take that trending across time and across culture, almost always it's driven by one thing, and that's because people wanted to read the scriptures. And yes, Luther and others, there were many who gave their lives, literally knew that simply by translating the scriptures, they were in defiance of the church. And some of them were martyred as a result, but they knew that their higher calling was to make the word of God accessible to all mankind. So how exciting.
2: There have been attempts throughout history for people to say this book shouldn't be in the canon, or this book should be in the canon, or to try to translate in accordance with their own ideology or their own whim. But the fact of the matter is that those efforts have not succeeded. And that's one reason we can trust the trustworthiness of the biblical canon we have today.
1: Yes, it's one of the things that we spoke of just before we came on air, and that is people should dig into it. This idea that, you don't want to look behind the curtain. That's not true of the Bible. Look behind the curtain, dig into it. And you're going to find that the way the canon was formed, the Bible that we have today, its reliability, the care that people took in both the oral transmission and then the written was extraordinary. It's going to boost and strengthen your faith.
2: Just even the sheer fact that if men wanted to write a book, they wouldn't have written a book that makes them look so bad. Over and over again, we see the failures and the foibles of God's people and their rebellion. And if this were just a book written by people who wanted to tell the history of a particular group, they wouldn't include all of this stuff that proves that it's really God who's powerful, and people who time and time again, we sin, we fail, we do really embarrassing, humiliating, deceitful things. If someone were to conspire together to try to build a man-made ideology just for power, it wouldn't have been the Bible.
0: Such good stuff. Make sure to check out Ali's full interview on Blaze TV or on YouTube, along with the rest of our amazing lineup. I'm Hillary. This has been your 4 Minute Buzz. And now here's Glenn with a sponsor.
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0: chose not to respond to him because he has like 30 followers. But I'm like, well, you know, a month from now, people are going to say I'm proudly, you know, trans and I'm proudly homosexual. If you're proud of your sin in public, I promise you, you're not a believer. I promise you, you're not. 100% guarantee, right? If, you know, the Lord strikes me dead in the next 3 minutes, I'm so confident in that. And if that's the last opinion I ever give, and then poof, next thing I know, I zero out and I wake up in eternity before my Lord, I'm okay with that being my last opinion. If you are publicly proud of your sin, you're not a believer. I don't care what else you claim. I don't care what else you think. I don't care what else you're a part of. If you're publicly proud of your sin, you are not a believer. Because the first step to becoming a believer is you're no longer proud of your sin. All right, that's the first step. All right, that's a key beginning in how this process of new life starts. So if you're proud of your sin, then you're not a believer. You may be a lot of things, but a believer in the Lord Jesus Christ would not be among them. All right, what do you got next?
1: In Ohio, Daily Wire investigative reporter Luke Rosiak uncovered yet another smoking gun of maybe massive fraud. He found that, he says this is the biggest waste, most blatant waste of government dollars in his 20-year career as a reporter. He found that people are getting paid by Medicaid. In many cases, family members are getting paid to cook, clean, and simply keep each other company conversation with zero verification that any work was actually done. In Columbus, Ohio, Rosiak went to an office building with no windows that houses 94, what he says are shell companies that build the taxpayers just in one location, $66 million. Vice President J.D. Vance, the administration's fraud czar, hails from Ohio as well, says his team is already looking into this latest example, we think, of alleged fraud.
0: All right. So I'll have a take on this after we talk about our friends over at Raycon. I got this note recently from Jacob Miller. He says, hey, I have a Raycon review from my wife. I've been a Raycon customer for years, and my wife knows about them because of how much I've raved about them, too. Well, just recently, my wife's AirPods broke, and she wanted to borrow mine at the gym. When she got home, she said that they were great and wished she had a pair like this, which is great timing since I've been looking for a birthday present, and her birthday is coming up. She borrowed my earbuds again earlier this week, told me that she had lost them. So I just ordered two pairs of the fitness earbuds from Raycon for both of us. Well, yesterday I'm driving my wife's car and quote unquote found the earbuds on the center console. When I confronted her about it, she didn't even look guilty. She just shrugged it off. Thou shall not steal unless it's Raycon's. Then all's fair in love and war. Listen, this is what my kids do. They just grab them off my counter and shrug, hey, thanks, Pops. Walk away. Jacob goes on to say, I think it's fair to assume she likes her Raycons. You weren't kidding about people stealing your stuff, your earbuds. No, Jacob, I was not. 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All right. 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All right. Do you guys remember the name Luke Rosiak? The name,
2: yeah.
0: Ring a bell?
2: Oh, yeah.
0: Yeah, because he basically won the Virginia governor's race in 2022. Or 21, I should say. Virginia's in the off year. He essentially won the 2021 Virginia governor's election for Glenn Youngkin. He gave Glenn Youngkin, who seems like a decent guy, but is kind of, a 2005, not a communist, not a rhino either, just kind of what a lot of the Republican Party was. Can't we just, manage this thing essentially, and not have to make everything so existential all the time? Kind of what the Republican Party was pre-Trump, right? It's kind of what Glenn Youngkin represents. And overall, as governor, he did a fine job. But you also cannot point to a series of legislative advances that are going to live beyond him either. You see what I'm saying? Like the legacy that Ron DeSantis is going to leave behind, even after just his first term, if he had not gotten reelected in Florida, what he had accomplished in his first term compared to Youngkin's one term, because your term

0: limited in Virginia, the accomplishments would just not be close, right? And so that's one of the reasons why when Democrats then take over in a state like Virginia, they're so quickly able to turn it blue. I mean, even if Byron Donald somehow managed to lose the next Florida election, so many for governor, so many things that DeSantis has done are already at the statute level finished that it would be a very slow process to try to turn the state back if Donald's were to lose. That's true to some extent in our own state, right? I would put Kim Reynolds right behind Ron DeSantis in terms of the best governor, Republican governors of the last, maybe so far in the 21st century. Fair?
1: Yeah.
0: And a lot of what she has done also is at the statute level. So, and I think, by the way, this is another reason why I think a candidate that really makes it clear he's not a fan of our base and is, and doesn't inspire them like Randy Feenstra is another problem, because I think you're going to see a lot of other people like, well, I'm already demoralized. I don't like this guy. We've already accomplished most of what I want to do anyway. So he's going to lose anyway. So I'm just not going to even bother voting for him. And I'll just see in 4 years and we can tolerate a Rob Sand for 4 years and go back to being a, I don't know that we can do that. I don't know that that is true, but I can see a percentage of the electorate thinking things like that because of all the success we've had. All right. When you don't have a good candidate. And In the case of Virginia, though, Youngkin doesn't have that kind of a record. And so that's why Abigail Spanberger and everybody else was kind of just able to Thanos snap the state about 5 minutes after they took over. And now they've just permanently just made it the California of the Atlantic coast now. With the vote that you saw 2 weeks ago. Well, Youngkin doesn't even win without Luke Roziak. Luke is the one that uncovered what was going on with the tranny issue. I had it on the tip of my tongue. Loudoun. He was the one that broke the story of Loudoun County, Virginia, and the assault that had gone on by a guy claiming to be a girl in the schools there that they tried to cover up. And that was the populist issue, and Youngkin was smart enough to hop on the surfboard and ride that all the way to the governor's mansion there in Virginia. But he, I mean, we haven't heard much from him in the last couple of years, and I read yesterday, this is why, that he's been working on this story under the radar for quite a long time. Here's my position on all these things. Call me when somebody gets prosecuted. Call me when somebody gets arrested. And just in good conscience, I just can't sit here and get you guys all wound up about something that there's just no shot that we can make happen on our own. I just don't have that in me anymore, you know? And I know I'm supposed to, and the algorithm will reward me for doing it, but I can't. First of all, it's not good for my mental health to get all stirred up about something until people start getting arrested, because then I get upset when it doesn't happen, right? And then secondly, I just, in good conscience, man, I just can't sit here and rant and rave. Show me when the perp walks. When the perp walks start, that's when my coverage of these stories is going to begin from now on. That's kind of where I'm at with this stuff. Maybe that's defeatist. I would say realistic, but you guys tell me.
1: Well, the problem is we keep letting Luke Roziak is involved in these stories because we aren't citizens anymore, and we always let things get to the perk buck level until we do something. Being a citizen means not waiting till the 11th hour to be involved, but everybody knows that they can work a con on us on the left. If you're not a Marxist, fine, whoever else you are, what are you busy doing? Because you're going to be taken advantage of over and over and over again. It's guaranteed. It's an absolute promise. If you won't smash these idols and get involved, do your duty. That's the problem.
2: Ready for this story as well?
0: You bet.
2: In Chicago, an alderman is really incensed, very angry that Walgreens is leaving certain parts of the city.
3: Walgreens should be charged with first-degree corporate abandonment.
4: Yes.
3: It should be a crime the way they're treating our elders.
4: Yes.
3: It should be a crime the way they're treating our families.
2: So that alderman's name is William Hall. He's angry. He wants Walgreens to be charged with a crime for leaving. Why is Walgreens leaving certain parts of Chicago? Well, that same alderman explains.
3: Is it true that folks are stealing? They're stealing everywhere. Because when you cut jobs in people's communities and folks want to figure out how do I provide for my kids or if I can go to a store and steal a loaf of bread. Is stealing right? No. But what's wrong is first degree corporate abandonment. Because
2: William Hall, the Chicago alderman, angry, wants Walgreens to be charged with a crime because they're leaving his city, later admitting that they're leaving because theft is a major issue.
0: Have you tried not being as low-life criminal as you are? That's my suggestion.
1: Yeah, same answer as my previous one. Yeah,
0: have you tried not being as low-life criminal?
1: Yeah.
0: Have you tried being better parents to your kids? Have you tried being more disciplinarian in the schools? I had a friend of mine, and it's someone you know, by the way. I had a friend of mine tell me a story about taking over. I won't say his name on the air, but taking over as a football coach in an inner city area. And he could not believe, like, absolutely no discipline, like, whatsoever. Any attempt to instill any at all, any attempt to, it was just complete tap out. He's like, yeah, I'm not going to, I love the game, but even I have my limits. I can't coach kids who just refuse to be coached. And he said, guys just run in and out when they wanted to, not based on what play was called, no structure, didn't want any structure, would just reject it when it was offered. Okay. So my bright idea is to try being less of a low life thug criminal than you currently are. And I was born to a 15-year-old mom. I lived in multiple trailer parks as a kid. I was on food stamps. I was on welfare. I was on ADC. My ancestors were the greasy wops who lived in the ghettos before y'all did. So I don't want to hear it. Okay. I ate the government cheese, drank the government orange juice, was on reduced lunch almost all the way until I got into high school. So I don't want to hear it. Okay. I don't want to hear it. And my mama still took the comic books that I stole from Hy-Vee and stuffed down my pants and beat me with them in the parking lot for being a thief and told me, you don't need money to have class. Try not raising a bunch of low-life thugs. Try that, right? Walgreens is not opposed to money, I'm guessing, right?
1: No.
0: And the only color they probably care about is green, I'm guessing.
1: And you know they've been worked over by like everybody else by
0: Correct.
1: A lot of the woke stuff. They want to be there, but now it's just like we can't. We
0: think Walgreens painted the George Floyd blood over the door during the Summer of Love like everybody else did?
1: Probably.
0: All right. I mean, the only color Walgreens cares about is green, and your thuggery is costing them green. That's why they left. So try not being low-life thugs. Try that. Try not being criminals. Try being less criminals. Give that one a shot and see if that'll work for you. And I'm guessing they would love to come back and make some money. That's my bright idea for the May 5th, 2026 in the year of our Lord. Being less of a thug.
1: Basic levels of manly accountability.
0: Correct.
1: Would change almost everything.
0: Have some dads when those boys are like 7, 8 years old and first act out that take them over their knee and break them off something proper. Try that. Just give that one a shot. Okay. Have some coaches that make them run suicides when they don't run the play on the basketball court that he called, okay? Start doing some stuff like that, maybe. And I'm sure Walgreens would gladly come back and take your money again because they're not opposed to money. They just don't like losing it because you raised a bunch of thugs.
2: One last story you want to feel old real quick.
0: Why not?
2: 10 years ago today is
0: there
2: this
0: it is.
2: Post
0: I was
2: from
0: thinking
2: President
0: about this
2: Trump.
0: Today, actually.
2: Happy Cinco de Mayo. The best taco bowls are made in Trump Tower Grill. I love Hispanics.
0: And
2: 10 years ago today.
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0: right, back here on the Steve Dace Show. 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All right, back here on the Steve Dace Show and a new film coming up that we wanted to alert you to. Here's a preview.
1: I had a battalion commander come to me and she said, "Dear God, we're killing our own soldiers."
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3: We owe you our thanks. 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
4: Just as we have gathered before to remember those who served, those who fought, and those who gave their last full measure of devotion for our country.
5: According to the Associated Press, the Pentagon is going to require vaccines for all service members.
6: I'm asking the Defense Department to look into how and when they will add COVID-19 to the list of vaccinations our armed forces must get.
7: The military was ordering service members to take a shot that they could not lawfully order them to take.
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10: I'll never forget, I received a phone call from a mother whose son was a Marine at 29 Palms, and she told me her son and 9 other Marines were being held in confinement in the brig until they got vaccinated.
11: If you don't do what they tell you to do, they will ostracize you. They will destroy your life.
12: Stop resisting or you will get hit!
13: They threatened me with Leavenworth imprisonment. They banned me from all Army Public Health Center facilities for 413 days.
14: I counted over 140 days where I was put into isolation.
15: Once it becomes normalized in the military, it often very quickly finds its way.
0: That is just a preview. As we saw. Film coming out next month, Duty to Disobey. Captain John Frankman joins us now here on The Blaze. And first of all, thank you for your service, sir, and thank you for your time. We appreciate you joining us today.
16: Thanks so much for having me, Steve. I really appreciate it.
0: You bet. I saw my buddy Davis Younts in there in that video. Do you guys recognize him? I know he has represented a lot of his fellow soldiers in this fight over the last few years. So kind of give us the genesis story behind this project. Who's doing it? Where did it come from?
16: Yeah. So, I mean, there were over 8,600 service members that were kicked out under the unlawful Biden DOD vax mandate. And you had about 100,000 service members in total leaving because a number of them were considered involuntarily separated. And a lot of us formed this group and we kind of gravitated towards Children's Health Defense. They published Rob Green's book. And we were talking about getting a documentary filmed. So Children's Health Defense, they filmed it. They flew a bunch of us out to Austin, Texas, and took the interviews and tried to put a story together that the civilian populace needs to know. They need to understand that this was the biggest infringement on our personal liberties. And although it affected all areas of life, all civilians, it especially affected the military. And there hasn't been the reparation or accountability necessary yet. So we're hoping that this film will bring greater awareness and bring greater change in the future.
0: Now, this is something that Secretary of War Pete Hegseth has made kind of a cornerstone of his messaging from day one, even did something you don't really see very often from our public officials. And that is after announcing something, then came back a little while later because he was unhappy with how it was being implemented and further enhanced his original directive on this as well. So how real have these amended policies been? How more helpful is it than it was before?
16: Well, let me put this in perspective. You had about, like I said, the numbers, 8,600 kicked out, about 90K who left. So with 100,000 that were forced out because everybody was coerced, we've only had about 150 people being reinstated so far. That's the statistics maybe a month or so ago. And it, to put that in perspective, that means that for every 1,000 service members who was forced out over the VAX mandate, only 1.5 has come back in. And why is that? Although Pete Hegseth did say it's a priority and did apologize and say that it was unlawful, the process to come back in is overly bureaucratic. The back pay, only those who were kicked out are eligible for back pay, and even that is being subtracted from whatever they made as a civilian. So if you were kicked out and you were owed 300K, but you made 200K as a civilian, you only get 100. And those who kind of voluntarily left, they're not getting any back pay whatsoever. And most importantly, there's been no accountability. And those at the highest levels of the Pentagon right now serving, they were some of the biggest COVID tyrants that were around. So we only have to wait until, you know, hopefully not, there's another Democratic administration or Democrat administration. And that's going to mean that they can just go back to the same tyranny and we're not going to have, we're going to have those same leaders in place.
0: So, Captain, do I hear you saying that when on shows like this, we talk about the swamp? Right, kind of a permanent uniparty, unibrow, bureaucratic class of folks who do everything they can. And you saw this, you know, already here in Trump's second term, comes out guns blazing, and what he can do unilaterally by executive order, and even some things that the court later found he couldn't. He tried doing everything he could, but then you kind of began to see the rate of accomplishment slow to a crawl. Once it moved beyond what he could unilaterally decree or even, you know, impose with the resources he has and had to rely on the other two branches of government, the larger bureaucracy that controls government, you've seen things slow down dramatically since about this time last year, for example, when we kind of exhausted the executive order, offensive that he launched after he was inaugurated. Are you saying this exact same dynamic is at work in the side of the Pentagon as well? Just a permanent yes. State of knuckle draggers, essentially.
16: Absolutely. And I've talked to a number of the people who are on the reinstatement task force. These were people who left the military because of the VAX mandate. And they share with me that even though they're in the Pentagon, they're given this kind of authority from Pete Hegseth to get to work, a lot of them look at them sideways. They kind of wonder, why is this special group of people who didn't obey an order, why are they now privileged coming back in, able to get others in? Because there's just a misunderstanding within the Department of War as to why this order was unlawful, why it was wrong. And everybody who's been in so far just thinks if you're told to do something, you have to do it. They don't quite get the nuance of what a legal and an unlawful order are, even though we take that oath to defend the Constitution and follow the lawful orders of our officers above us. So we're seeing the bureaucracy within the Pentagon itself. And also, we're not hearing any members of Congress talk about this. And I was very involved after getting out of the military in writing members of Congress, House Armed Service Committee, Senate Armed Service Committee. Even when they had the majority, even when Biden was president, they weren't having enough hearings to look into this. So I think that you have a lot of kind of bureaucratic knuckle dragging in multiple branches of government, unfortunately.
0: When I hear you say this, and I want to make sure I apply this disclaimer to this remark. All right. My son-in-law is still in the Guard. He did 2 years in Iraq. My father-in-law, who passed away 4 years ago, was lifetime Army retired, 101st Airborne. My wife was born in Nuremberg, West Germany, while he was stationed there. She's a graduate of Fort Campbell, Kentucky High School, right? And so, I mean, like a lot of families, I have a very strong military tradition in my own household and in my own family, which is why it pains me to say what I'm going to say next. When I hear you say that they are being conditioned to just follow any kind of order, what I hear is that this jab was essentially a consent test, that if we required more radical actions, maybe against your own countrymen later on, who would say yes? Who would say no? Who's really compliant that there is no so help me God in any kind of oath anymore? There is no higher law, all right? That everything now just is by hook or by crook, and whoever has the most badges and the most color on their shirt, regardless of their character, is essentially God, and you must do everything they say. Your conscience is bound to them. There is no more higher law or higher authority. It kind of seems like this to me, like this jab was used to test that. And because one thing I've noticed is overwhelming amount of the people I've interacted with, and I've covered, I can't tell you how many stories of military people. I wrote books about it. Okay, military people caught up in this vax mandate. One thing most of them have in common is some kind of a strong faith element in the ones that I've talked to. And so I can't help but think that this was some kind of an ultimate compliance test here. And I would really appreciate it if you told me I was wrong.
16: Well, I don't think you're wrong. And I think that unfortunately the military is a morally weaker place right now because you had that departure of tens of thousands of service members, people of faith, people of moral conviction, people who are able to tell what a lawful and unlawful order is. Now, if we were told to take arms against civilians, I mean, I don't think that we're going to get to that step, but it certainly is the frog boiling in water, just kind of slowly getting hotter. So I think you're going to have a more compliant military force after everything that happened here. So we really need to go back and amend that trend, and that can only be done through accountability. Holding those military flag officers accountable, but I know that we're all kind of concerned that that's not going to happen, especially with Anthony Fauci and that about to expire, the ability to hold him accountable.
0: What's the remedy you guys want here? The Treasury Department is part of the executive branch. The head of the executive branch is the commander in chief. I mean, why? And when we supposedly, at least I'm told this, I don't see a lot of evidence of it, that we have Republican majorities in Congress. Could we just issue just checks directly from the Treasury, bypass this bureaucracy that you and I are you know, lamenting, and just give these people back pay directly from the Treasury Department? Is that a potential remedy here? What are the remedies you guys want from this film?
16: Sure, absolutely. So, I mean, awareness to make sure it doesn't happen again. I would like to see more on the medical freedom front. I mean, we have the House, the Senate, the presidency. Why don't we work to put in some kind of a law where you can't mandate anyone to take any shot or any drug against their will? And that shouldn't just apply to civilians. That should apply to military members as well. The back pay, it should be full, and it shouldn't just be for those who were involuntarily separated. It should include those who were voluntarily separated or forced out. And it should be to the full extent. You shouldn't subtract the civilian pay. That can be something that Congress passes. And as far as accountability, what you can do is you can have court martials for the highest level flag officers who violated the law and were absolute tyrants, made people's lives living hell, drove many to suicide throughout this craziness, and left many, many vaccine injured. So you can do court martials. You can do grade rank determinations where you examine the flag officers and see what is the last level in which you served honorably, and you can demote them to that position. So there's a number of things that can be done. And another thing is you could mandate constitutional training within the military. We have so many different annual training requirements. Why don't we do something regarding the Constitution, the document we take an oath to support and defend, that'll better allow service members to understand what their rights are and when they're supposed to say no.
0: Great stuff. People want to see this film when it comes out next month. How can they do so?
16: They can go to Duty to Disobey Film, and they can .com. They can check out the website. They can purchase the film. It's in a number of different areas within the country. And I urge people to go buy the film. Tell your friends to do so as well. We need to sell 50% ticket sales for each screening to kind of keep it going. And this is going to really help out not just people for understanding it, but the military in general in the future.
0: Duty to Disobey Film.com. That's the website, correct?
16: Yes.
0: All right, dutytodisobeyfilm.com, folks. That's where you're going to want to go. That's dutytodisobeyfilm.com. Again, Captain, thank you for joining us, John, and thank you for your service all the more.
16: Thanks so much, Steve.
0: You bet. God bless. What do you guys think?
17: That's 2 days in a row where you, once again, have helped somebody shed a spotlight on the fact that we need gallows, we need Nuremberg trials, and we don't feel much closer than we did when you started talking about that, Steve. We're 6 years post-COVID. And I just don't know what it's going to take to listen to men like this, to listen to congressmen like Senator Ron Johnson, not known for histrionics, not looking just to have the spotlight on me. And they're begging and pleading, folks, we need accountability. Otherwise, whatever you think you can imagine is going to happen to us, it's 10 times worse than that.
18: Yet again, this has the fingerprints all over this of people like Anthony Fauci, people like Debbie Birx, people who were just nobody knew of, and then they became household names, and we had to do all of their edicts over and over and over again, over and over and over again, follow that to a T. And it's so difficult in the military because on the one hand, you do want a capable, you want a military that is, hey, anywhere in the world right now, there's something going down. We need you to get on a plane and go take care of it. And we have shown our military possesses that capability. But then when it comes to experimental drugs, forcing that on an entire population, and our military is huge. That is an entire population. Without any sort of discourse or due course of, hey, can we actually ask questions here about this experimental drug? No, you're in the military. We say jump, you say how high. Again, these decisions were informed. I don't want to give anybody in leadership in the military at the time, I don't want to let them off scot-free. But again, I think the responsibility lands squarely on people like Fauci, people like the entrenched public health bureaucracy. Because as we heard, we think numerous times over the past week, even yesterday, from Senator Ron Johnson, this is their work here. This is their legacy in terms of the public health establishment. People have to be held accountable one way or another. And if you want to cast a broad net, totally fine with that.
0: You know, I made the point earlier again that going after Comey in North Carolina, where we have a way more favorable legal environment and jury pool, is actually smart and strategic, rather than going after him for the Russia collusion stuff, because that all would be in Washington, D.C., right? Similarly, there is not a more sympathetic face to put on this issue than our veterans, okay? If there was ever a front, and I'm guessing your friends over at Children's Health Defense may recognize this, which is why they're behind this film, but if there was ever a front, you could not come up with a more sympathetic front of people to put as the faces of a medical freedom fight than our veterans.
17: One would hope.
0: Okay. And if that's not a sympathetic front, then, I mean, at this point, get thee to a nunnery. What are we even doing here? Right?
17: Yeah.
0: I mean, that's probably about the last sympathetic front maybe we have left is our own veterans. So they're used to be in the firing line. If they're willing to line up and do it again here in the arena as opposed to on the battlefield, by all means, I'd enlist them if they're volunteering and put them in there in that firing line and let them take the slings and arrows because they have the most sympathetic stories of them all. Hour two is next.
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0: 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I'm Steve Dace. 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Subscribe to the podcast if you love that to make sure you don't ever miss an episode, because why would you want to do that? Your life would not be complete. I hope that's not the case, by the way. But if it is, we'll totally cash in on that. Fair?
1: Sure. Okay. Coattails, baby.
0: All right. 5-star reviews. We love those as well. Tens of thousands of you have submitted those. Thank you. Please continue to do that, if for no other reason than to boost our already ginormous and obnoxiously large egos. And this part of the show brought to you by our friends over at Beam. If you've not heard of their Dream Powder, well, let me tell you about it right now, because you're going to sleep through the night. Get the best night's sleep. It'll cost you about $1.25 a night. Would you spend $1.25 for a good night's sleep every night? I kind of think you would, looking at what we're willing to spend money on elsewhere, right?
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0: Yeah, we are. 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All right, fake news or not. And it sort of feels like this week is a story my entire career is in the making of. Like, this is just kind of the culmination of the era we're in, almost a sunk cost, almost like we just are going to have to tolerate this as a byproduct of the kinds of technology at our disposal these days. Like, previous eras had to tolerate certain sunk costs during technological innovations, all right? I mean, I don't know how we stop. You're nodding your head. No, how do we stop someone from doing this? I mean, how do we stop it? How would we stop it?
1: All of our addictions to technology are not inevitable. They're all a choice. We've got to stop pretending.
0: Well, that's true. Indulging it is a choice. I don't disagree. I just don't know how we stop. But you know, let's describe the it first.
1: You used to stop people spitting and cursing in public. You don't. These things don't even have to exist if they are against. They don't.
0: Well, we punished them to get them to stop. Some would still do it, but the amount of people that were willing to do it because of the punishment were lower. But it didn't like make it totally end.
1: But these places don't need to even exist. Why does OnlyFans, all these porn websites, why does any of
0: I don't disagree with you on any of that.
1: Well, yeah. Just end it.
0: All right, so let's get into the story then. All right. She was a blonde, bikini clad, and loved firearms. She said she loved Jesus, had big opinions, and rallied millions of fans with her undying love for America. Are you sensing a butt coming on?
1: In more ways than one, probably.
0: Yes, indeed. But there was a catch. She was an absolute fake. People were stunned to know the real identity of the person behind a provocative MAGA influencer named Emily Hart. Well, her true identity, the true identity of this person, was recently revealed after millions of folks like us fell in love with her online. Her profile said She was a registered nurse with Jennifer Lawrence. But people mostly stayed on her page to see her ice fishing in a bikini, as one does.
1: They do. A lot. That's the point.
0: I've never seen that. Like, ever. But, okay. Drinking beer, firing weapons, and sharing her hyper-patriotic views of America. Lonely conservative men flocked to Emily's page to see her iron-hot messages supporting right-wing ideas. If you want a reason to unfollow, quote, if you want a reason to unfollow, Christ is king, abortion is murder, and all illegals must be deported, read one message alongside a post of her with a rifle. Another post said, quote, POV, you were assigned intelligent at birth, but you identify as a liberal, she added. This week, the true identity of the person who created Emily Hart was revealed online. An Indian man named Sam. An Indian man named Sam. Sam. Spoke to Wired and said Emily was nothing more than an AI-generated character who helped him make money to tide him over through medical school. The 22-year-old orthopedic surgeon in training said he was hustling for cash, so he turned to Google's Gemini AI for advice. This is apparently going to have all of Todd's laments in one story. Hoping to save enough money to move to the U.S. after his graduation, call Sarah Gonzalez. Future H-1B visa abuse in progress. Hoping to save enough money to move to the U.S. after his graduation, Sam decided to use AI to invent, quote, a hot girl that targets the MAGA conservative niche. He came up with the idea after the software showed him that the conservative audience, especially older men in the U.S., had higher disposable incomes and were likely to be more loyal. He says, quote, every day I'd write something pro-Christian, pro-Second Amendment, pro-life, anti-abortion, anti-woke, and anti-immigration. And my page just blew up with 10,000 followers in just 1 month. The med student cashed in on Emily's all-American charm by also selling MAGA-themed t-shirts. He also created an account on FanView. I have no idea what that is. This is the first I've heard of it. Which is a paid subscription platform that allows subscribers to access lewd adult content created by AI. So this must be the AI version of OnlyFans, then, I'm guessing, is what it is?
1: Never heard of it.
0: Okay. For Sam, it didn't take long before the fictional Emily was making thousands of dollars a month for him. He said, quote, I was spending maybe 30 to 50 minutes of my day doing this, and I was making good money for a medical student. In India, even in professional jobs, you can't make this kind of money. I haven't seen an easier way to make money online, end quote. He added, the med student created photos of Emily wearing no clothes using Grok AI and would post them on FanView. Fans on the platform would then send him money for exclusive content and messages. He said, quote, I was basically doing nothing, and I was just flooded with money. The MAGA crowd is made up of some dumb people, Sam said. While MAGA fans help Sam make extra cash, he still judged them by that quote. Like, these are some super dumb people, and they all fell for it, Sam said. That's a quote. When he tried to create a liberal character to target Democratic supporters, he said it didn't work as well for Emily. Democrats know that's AI slop, so they didn't engage with it as much. I mean, to be fair, they own Silicon Valley, so they would be the subject matter experts on AI slop. Fair.
1: Fair.
0: Yeah. Can't kid a kidder. After building a significant following on Instagram, Emily's profile was taken down from the platform for posting, quote, fraudulent activity. The popular social media network expects content creators to disclose whether their content is AI generated. He says, quote, I don't feel like I was scamming people. But he noted he would have eventually stopped creating Emily Hart content to steer all his focus towards his studies. The The floor is open before I direct the conversation. The floor is open.
1: Well, first, point of order. Are we sure that Sam and this story
0: isn't
1: is real?
0: That's, see, I'm not. No, we're not.
1: Is it like that infinite mirror thing where you just see the same image back? And so now this is, did some poor Russian, you know, artisan make up a story about Sam, the liberal doctor, making up a story about the hot AI?
0: This is the era we live in. That's not even a troll.
1: It doesn't have to be.
0: That's a legitimate question.
1: It doesn't have to be.
0: Listen, we played an interview yesterday where Tucker Carlson was showed a clip of him saying in out loud why he thought Trump might be the Antichrist. And before the clip played, he denied he ever said it. And then after he watched the clip, said those words never came out of my mouth. And then in the same interview said, we have no idea that Tyler Robinson's father turned him in. And of course we do. So this is the era in which we live. We have watched Candace Owens grow a media empire off of producing absolutely no evidence whatsoever for any of her claims at all, and having all the evidence that has been presented contradict all of her claims in complete and total zero-sum percentages. And that's before we even get to the amount of... Today, Nick Fuentes has a video out. Immigration's not that big of a deal, and I'm really a moderate Democrat. So, yeah, you're right to ask that kind of question. Literally, what is real? This could be fake.
2: Do you remember back in 2023, that account that came out of nowhere on Twitter, then Twitter? And it was an attractive-looking woman. I don't think AI generated, and just posting the most rage-baiting left-wing talking points over and over and over again. I think in a period of maybe 4 to 6 months, that account grew to over 130,000 followers, which in less than half a year, I think is what the time frame was. That's a pretty massive following to acquire. Turns out it was just a fake as well. Just a fake. Now, it was not AI generated. It was actually, ironically, the photograph on the profile picture was some woman in Florida who's actually a Trump voter. Very attractive. But this has taken it to a whole nother level, though. A whole nother level.
0: Let's set the scene here. I think we are in the midst of what's going to be a prolonged. Now, how prolonged? I'm not going to put a term of service on it. Let's just say this is going to go past 2026. We are in an era of prolonged systemic epistemological retardation. Now, if you don't remember, the term epistemological comes from epistemology, which is essentially the study of how we know what we know and how do we know what we know is true. I think we're going to be here mired in a prolonged era of systematic epistemological retardation. And I think that a lot of it is the sad but inevitable next step of what post-postmodernism and moral subjectivism looks like. If there are no absolute standards and there isn't any absolute truth, then the next step would, of course, come to there isn't any really any truth at all. And it's not a coincidence that the zeitgeist became overcome with postmodernism and moral subjectivism. At the same time, the church was essentially saying, we're just going to take a piece out. We're going to take a generation off. You want something prolonged? How about a generational coffee break from doing our jobs? That's what essentially what the church has done in the last generation. We're going to build brands, not a kingdom. And we're just going to, you know, smoke them if you got them. All right. We're on break. We're just going to take the next generation off. And we're not going to vie or contend for the hearts and minds of the people whatsoever. Collectively. There's a reason why you guys keep seeing the same clips from like R.C. Sproul, John MacArthur, Fulton Sheen from the 60s. There's a reason why you keep seeing the same clips. How many English-speaking priests in America could produce Fulton Sheen's content today, do you think?
1: Well, not many in my experience.
0: Yep. On our side of the street, brother, we're also tired, boss. Same thing on our side of the street, too, G. Okay? That's why a 32-year-old man got shot in the throat. And they're not shooting at many of the folks in the pulpits that thought they were too good for him. That's why. So, the church took a coffee break. They said, "Hey, you know what? We're out doing our thing. Got a brand to build, Hawaiian shirts to sell. All right, we're going to do that." At the same time, the culture just became completely overrun by postmodernism and moral subjectivism. So this is the next logical step, especially with these devices, putting more information in front of us than we've ever had in the history of our species. Think about it. Our species couldn't handle, "I made a universe for you, and I just need to make sure you guys hold back a tree for me."

0: the first key piece of evidence we were given, right? As a species,
1: yes.
0: I made a universe for you. Just leave that tree to me. We couldn't even handle that, right?
1: Right.
0: Couldn't even handle that. Very limited message. Pretty simple, right? The whole thing's for you, except this tree's for me. That's mine. Couldn't handle that message, no?
1: No.
0: Then how do we handle all the messages in here that are just beamed into our brains all of the time? How do we handle it? We can't. We're not meant to. We're not made to. We're not transcendent beings. We're not meant to know everything. We're not meant to know as many things as we do. Now, neither side is going to be immune to what I just described. This, and you're already seeing this. Much of what I'm telling you now, you're going to say in response because you're my audience. And so you're smart. And you're going to say in response, well, this is already what we're seeing every day. But to some of the people that are not on this show and on other shows, like we talk about all the time, that are falling for these canards, this is stone tablet level revelation to them. It'll be like, well, you're telling me the weather forecast. You're telling me there's a chance of rain, Steve, after it already rained. That's what you're going to think to what I'm telling you. But outside of some limited enclaves like this, this is revelation, what I'm about to say next. So why am I saying it to you? Because you need to understand. You know what? Let me do it this way. Here is even though Friday, it's not Feedback Friday, let me share this note that I just received during our show from Brenton, because it's going to make my point for me. It's going to set up my point for me. Brenton writes, yesterday's episode about deconstructionism really hit home. I have several people in my orbit that were once stalwarts for conservatism and are all proclaimed Christians. However, in the last few years, they've gone down the type of rabbit holes that are prevalent on the internet and bro podcasts. Now they've arrived at a place where they find themselves, number one, consistently agreeing with leftists and Muslims. Number two, thinking anything is possible, but nothing is true. Holy cow. Holy cow, Brenton. Props to you. If I come up with anything the rest of my day remotely as smart as what you just said right there, I'm calling it a good day, because that'll preach right there, brother. Everything's possible, but nothing is true. That'll preach right there. Number three, every issue in conversation goes back to the Jews. Number four, always asking questions, never seeking answers. And you guys know anybody like this? Number five, the first to proclaim how incompetent the government is, but the first to say how everything is a staged false flag and op by the exact same government. It's like Tucker claiming that Trump has supernatural power over people, but apparently not Bibi Netanyahu. Does that make any sense to you? Trump can supernaturally get people to do whatever he wants them to do, except for Bibi, who has control over Trump. And Trump can't get people to supernaturally stop shooting him in the face. Can't get him to stop doing that either. But he has supernatural power over people. If you had supernatural power over people, Todd, your priorities might be get people who say bad things about me all the time to stop. Might be one of them, right? Maybe get people keep shooting at me to stop doing it. Would those be some of your priorities if you had supernatural power over people?
1: The shooting.
0: You'd probably start there, maybe, right? For sure. Well, you enjoy people saying bad things,
1: yes,
0: about you. Aaron, a normal person.
1: Shooting, yes.
0: Aaron, a normal person. You would, stop gossiping about me. Stop lying about me. Stop trying to shoot me. You'd probably start there, right?
2: Probably.
0: Most would. Number six, forever and impressed with everything. Like even waving off the success of Artemis 2. They probably just think the whole thing was staged. Number seven, believing motive is men's reasons for everything. Number eight, they're in a darker place where vice, and in many cases alcohol abuse, has taken a far bigger part of their life than virtue. Number nine, patting themselves on the back for being eyes wide open and smarter than everyone else. And number 10, willing to regurgitate the most easy to debunk internet fodder. This is Gnosticism. Marcion had grown to the point that he had a body of believers that were capable at the time of challenging the church. The next great heretic, Arius, his false teachings in a non-viral era without mass media had spread so rapidly, they had to call the Council of Nicaea to challenge it. And the Emperor of Rome had to call the council. The most powerful man in the world said, all right, this Arius guy is just wreaking havoc. We got to settle this. Brenton goes on to say, I initially discounted the behavior and thought it was a passing, edgy, black-pilled phase, but it has seeped into many aspects of their lives. I pray for them and always argue for truth, but it's starting to feel like watching an addict that will only awaken when they hit the proverbial rock bottom. Don't really have a question or a request, but wanted to express appreciation for you guys.

0: as a stance on the show and continue, and the stances you continue to take, and how you refuse to budge no matter what it means in the wash for success. Amen. So this sets up what I'm about to tell you next. This era of retardation we're in, neither side will be immune. Here's what it's going to look like, and it already does. On the left, what it looks like is they're going to believe every official narrative uncritically, unskeptically, because they see that it's coming from institutions that their ideology controls. And of course, their own leaders wouldn't want terrible things for them. And so they're only telling them to take 9 booster shots because it's for their own good, of course. They will, like lemmings to a cliff, a moth to a flame, or your windshield to a bug. But they're going to take it a step further. They're going to also seek to impose those narratives by any means necessary. You know, like burning down Los Angeles, shooting our political candidates. 1 out of 4 Democrats said during the scamdemic that they were in favor of government taking your kids away if you didn't get them vaccinated with something that wasn't a vaccine. They will seek to impose these things by any means necessary. Now, here's what it's going to look like. But it's not because of objective evidence. The right is going to claim there's not really any objective evidence anymore. Well, I just don't believe the Tyler Robinson narrative because I don't trust the FBI. And Steve, you told me not to trust the FBI. The FBI is not even, it's a local prosecutorial matter. It's the Utah Valley Police are prosecuting Tyler Robinson. It's going to be held in a local municipal court there in Utah. Well, I just don't trust the, okay, you're like a Jehovah's Witness. I challenged your talking points. You just went right back to your talking points, to your programming. Blinked a few times and just went right back. So the right is going to reject anything that comes from these institutions because they see that they're captured by the left. But it won't be because they've considered the objective information. And this is why when folks, some of you keep coming at me, what happened to you during COVID? I'm the guy that wrote those books on the shelf with your help and Daniel's help. But I'm the guy that wrote those best-selling books up there on COVID on the shelves. How much stuff did we project? How much stuff did we conjure? How much stuff did we guess at?
1: We didn't have to.
0: We didn't have to. Because all the objective information was already there, and most of it came from their institutions. That's why we have more footnotes than pages. And the footnotes do not go back to Alex Jones and Jim Hoft, but to places like, you know, CDC, public health departments in Western countries all over the world, major medical journals. We didn't bring you any secret knowledge. How much secret knowledge did we bring people?
1: None.
0: None. We brought you objective, fact-based information, which is why so many other people got banned during that era, and we did not. We didn't on purpose. We didn't conjure. We didn't create. We didn't guess. Some of you even got frustrated at me at that time because I was noticeably behind other people who were doing those things. Sometimes they were right. Sometimes they were wrong. But here's the thing. I knew that if I was wrong, I was not just going to take my show down, but maybe this entire network. So I had to be right. And every single time. Couldn't be wrong once. Had to be right every single time. I took the facts seriously. I have no means of doing seroprevalence studies, T-cell studies. I have no means of doing these. I used their data. Now, in this era we're in now, you're going to reject all of that, even if it would make your case, without even considering it. That's why I did the exercise last week with Father Trenum. Because if all you know about Father Trenum is why some on Tucker Carlson's show and Russia Today retweeted him, so he must be bad, right? I mean, admittedly, those probably aren't great signs right now. Probably, right? But then we actually listened to his words. We considered the objective truth. The objective truth. The objective truth. The objective truth of what he actually said. Is that not what we did in this segment last week?
1: Right.
0: We considered the objective, or actually his last Theology Thursday. We considered the objective truth of what he said. And we largely came away what? That'll preach. That was good stuff overall. Based on what we know.

0: the context we know, we tend to do, all three of us, correct, pretty much agree with all of it, right?
1: Yes.
0: Now, if we just did it based on association, if I told you guys, hey, guys, what do you think of a pastor who shows up on Tucker and Russia Today in the span of a month? Your immediate reaction would probably be, right now, would probably be what? We had trouble in River City, probably. But that's why we consider the objective truth. What's happening on with large swaths of the right is they're rejecting, they're not even considering the objective truth, only the association. And that's why they're going to seek out increasingly radicalized Gnostic grifters to feed their overall suspicions. It's Candace's audience doesn't want to know the evidence. Candace yesterday claimed that the Daily Wire canceled, had to get rid of the Crane and Company and canceled the sports show they had. Well, one of my good friends just happens to be David Cohn, one of the co-hosts of that show. And I'm very, very well aware of what happened during the period of time and why they're no longer on Daily Wire and why they're on the On3 network. And it really came down to they just had competing offers of whether to stay at Daily Wire or whether to go to a network that was focused on sports. They made the decision it was probably better off to be overall with a network, since they were a sports show, to be with a network focused on sports. They have a very amenable, amicable relationship with the Daily Wire to this very moment. She's made the entire thing up. None of that's true. As his friend, I was helping David navigate that situation privately between the two of us just last year, giving him some of my own expertise of what I know of the industry. That's why I know what went on. And it was nothing what she claimed. Nothing. It doesn't matter, though. Since it feds your suspicions, that's all you care about. And this is what's going to happen on the right, or what Daniel describes as reactionary retardation. If it comes from something I don't like, I just react to it in a certain way without even considering it. The only vaccine to this contagion is going to be a biblical worldview, which is why we're going to lean into it even more on the show than even we ever have before. The good news is that also is the highest rated content we do right now is biblical worldview stuff. Not that I needed the incentive, but thank you for giving it to me. Because without a biblical worldview, you're going to think either you are, in this day and age, you're going to think either you are the truth or the truth is nowhere to be found. And we're going to have to painfully learn the definition of what it means to be on a narrow road. That's the era we're in, and it's going to last a while. Not go anywhere for a while? Grab a Snickers. Gentlemen, your thoughts.
1: Well, we need to start just checking some boxes about accountability. And here's four as it relates to this. Because Sam knew you. Sam had you pegged. All right? Anonymous. Alone, indoors all the time, and on technology all the time. Those four things, no man in the history of man has been wired by God.
0: That is 100% true.
1: To be those four things.
0: And among the most true things you've ever said in the time I've been paying you to say stuff.
1: But there's a lot of man claiming the name of the Lord who are those four things all of the time. And you're the mark.
2: Very quickly. Harder than ever, both in volume and veracity, to suss out what is true in today's world. Ironically, that also means God's word is more relevant than it ever has been.
0: Correct.
2: Therefore, if the content you're consuming is not drawing you towards that word, probably go somewhere else.
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0: All right, Todd, you ready to talk about Cofpure?
1: Always.
0: So Cofpure came to us last year. And if you're watching on Blaze TV, you can see right now the video. It looks like a Keurig, fits right there on your counter, right? But this gives you about the purest water you could possibly have in your home. And, you know, with their family still has a lot of their kids at home. So Amy and I, it's pretty much just us now, you know. Everybody's gone a lot. We're gone a lot. So I wanted the thing to get used. So I gave it to you guys last year because you guys are also still a very active family as well that drink a ton of water. So how's it holding up?
1: It's funny. I've said how we've tried to break it by overuse, even over Easter, bringing extended family and them being fascinated with it. And like they, even when they weren't thirsty, they just wanted to use it because they thought it was awesome. But my wife, who, you know, it's interesting in the relationship with your better half, how they just see things in a way that is so obvious that you've been missing. And she said, you know, I've heard you do a bunch of these commercials now. Maybe you should talk about how great the water tastes at some point. I was like, but I'm a guy, and honestly, my palate is not the same as theirs.
0: We thought hose water tasted good when we were
1: kids.
0: Yes,
1: I'm still that guy, and my gals would say this is, they would just be on, they would be the brutal honest, like you say with Noah and other products. They love the water. They absolutely love it. So, and that's five of them at various times coming in and using the thing. So there's not a part of this that is slightly moderately inconvenient, except the fact that it does not have a tank that is infinite. Because we use it so much, we actually have to fill the thing up.
0: So whether it's fluorides, leads, pharmaceuticals, heavy metals more, Cofpure is going to remove 99.9% of those contaminants. 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All right, do we have anything else? We got rushed there at the end. Before we get to Pop Culture Tuesday, any dangling participles on what we were just discussing with fake news or not? I want to make sure, particularly you, Aaron, because you got rushed there at the end. All right. Did you have anything else that you wanted to add to the point that you were concluding with there at the end of the last segment?
2: I mean, I think I kind of got what I wanted to say, but just to reset it, because it was kind of rushed. It is absolutely true, and I think you and Todd would both agree to some extent, because the number of times, and I'm not trying to pull your pants down, I think we're just all being honest here. I think you've said much the same thing, so I'm not breaking any confidences here, but the number of times on air and even behind the scenes, Todd and Steve, both of you to some degree have said, I don't know about a particular news story or about a particular narrative. I don't know. More in the last 3-4 years than the ensuing or the previous, I should say, 5-6 years, even during COVID. Now, that's kind of when it started here. But the number of times we corporately on this show, both on the air and behind the scenes, have said, we don't know about a particular story, about particular orders of facts. It's going up and it keeps going up and it keeps going up. Now, as believers, we believe in the God and the truth of the Bible. We also believe that we are called to be stewards of the citizenship that God has given us in this country. Part of that is trying to be well informed about the day's news, being well informed about what we're trying to imbibe, that's what we're trying to consume in terms of facts and figures and things of that nature. So we've got a problem here. We've got a problem. If people like us who do this full time are increasingly saying, I don't know about this or that or the other thing when it comes to news, what's real, what's not. And we're also called to be good stewards of our citizenship. That seems to be a little bit of a problem. So there are ways that you can sift through this, analyzing human nature, asking critical questions, not accusations framed as questions. Those are some ways that you can use, that you can, you know, start to think through the day's news and start to kind of formulate your thoughts and opinions and attitudes therein. But all of this is to say, as I said, and I'll repeat it again, the truth of God's word is more relevant. Not that it's never been irrelevant on any level, but in an age of truthlessness, God's word is more and has to be more relevant to your day to day than ever before. And so if you believe everything that I've said to be true or some degree of true, but on the side of truth, if you believe that we are called to be good citizens and being good stewards of our citizenship means being well informed, and it's harder than ever before, both in the volume of the news and the veracity of the facts and figures that we've been given to actually be informed, then there's a problem. But if you also agree that the truth of God's word is more relevant than ever before, if you believe in all of that, if you agree with all of that, then therefore, if the content you're consuming that purports itself to be facts, news, analysis of this and any other issue, if it's not drawing you closer to the truth of God's word on a day in and day out basis, then you should go look elsewhere. So that's more meat on the bone of what I was saying at the end.
0: Well said. And you know, when we first started having Aaron's montage lead off the show several years ago, I mean, originally it was just simply because it was very good content. What's become a value added benefit is it gives me now another layer of scrutiny of what we're even going to comment on before we go on the air. And just another set of eyes that I trust to verify. I mean, there's been more times than I can count, frankly, I was about to comment on a story or even did comment on it. And then Aaron either stopped me from commenting on it because he found out it wasn't real or was able to tell me after the fact it wasn't real so that we could address that. So that's the biggest challenge for me right now is how do I know the information I'm even commenting on is even real? Okay. All right, let's get to Pop Culture Tuesday. And I am not going to enjoy what I'm about to do, but it needs to be done. All right. And hey, Babe Ruth had some 0 for 4s with 3 strikeouts, right?
1: Yep.
0: I mean, the greatest hitter that ever lived still failed 6 out of 10 at bats that he had that season, right? Ted Williams? Right. You know, I mean, Greg Maddux won every single postseason start he ever had?
1: Not even close.
0: Not even close. He might be the greatest right-handed pitcher of all time, though, maybe. Certainly in the conversation. Yeah. Right? So, my point being is, nobody's perfect. Right? And even the greats can drop a stink brick. Okay? Even the greats, you're like, what you doing? And I want to make sure I make it very clear, because as someone that has lived through, unlike a lot of the people that are ripping Angel Studios right now for Animal Farm, I actually have lived through how hard it is to get a film with our belief system from concept to market and to make it financially successful and rewarding to your investors. And honestly, if it weren't for a handful of absolute miracles, like a billionaire I didn't know calling me on a Saturday afternoon once, we could not have possibly made it happen. And so the amount of demonic resistance to letting our belief system get into the storytelling wide end distribution, it's more than I have experienced in the entirety of my political career. So I'm sympathetic to what Angel is trying to do. And I'm also admiring of much of what they have done. I thought they came up with 3 literally great films last year. I think the David film would rank on the high end of Pixar animated films I've ever seen. That's how much of a treasure I think that movie is. And remember, I loved the greatest story ever told? What was the thing they did with Charles Dickens, the animated one, telling the story of Christ and the crucifixion and the resurrection, that animated film last Easter?
1: That one I've seen, and it was good.
0: That was good. The David film is a completely different level. So with those disclaimers, let me just say this. This Animal Farm movie is trash. And frankly, I found it to be worse than the pre-reviews that I read. And let me explain why. Because I think it's also important to understand the book Animal Farm and what it's about. George Orwell was not a right winger. George Orwell was a disillusioned democratic socialist that was very concerned about what he had seen during the Spanish Civil War and then followed by the rise of Stalin. And it infused much of his writings, including his 2 most famous works, this and 1984. In the book tells about how difficult it is for democratic socialism to work. So he's willing to critique his own worldview. And he talked about how difficult it is because of three problems. Number one, human nature. Invariably, those who view themselves as the biggest, strongest, and toughest, signified by Napoleon in the book, they decide, you know what? Why do we have to share with everybody else? We're bigger, tougher, and stronger than you. And it can often therefore lead to authoritarianism. And then the animals are getting squeezed from two different ends, from the Western powers, the capitalistic countries. They represent Pilkington. That's what Pilkington Farm represents in the book. And they're not intrinsically evil. They just kind of are indifferent. Orwell viewed capitalism as indifferent to the suffering of human beings, that it wasn't necessarily evil, but it was willing to tolerate suffering that it otherwise wouldn't have for a profit motive. That's not necessarily an unfair critique. We've seen some examples of that, right?
1: Mm-hmm.
0: Did we not just talk about one of those with the Pfizer vaccine? Hey, there's billions of dollars at stake, so let's run 100,000 people out of the military, right?
1: Right.
0: Yeah. Then there's Mr. Frederick's farm. And that's just outright fascism that represents Hitler and fascism in Animal Farm. What is fascinating to me about this film is that the lead character is someone named Lucky, who's not even in the books, and probably was created to try to make the book more accessible to children. But then secondly, Mr. Frederick is nowhere to be found in this story. And instead what it does is it gender swaps Farmer Pilkington to make him look like Glenn Close is doing the voice. And it looks like someone said this to me, and I'd like, you nailed it. The spitting image of Elon Musk's mom. They made Pilkington look like Elon Musk's mom. And Pilkington, the capitalist, defines capitalism as, I wiped out all of my competition, and she actually encourages Napoleon to be even worse of a leader than he otherwise was going to be. And the ultimate object of their oppression is a dam, otherwise known as one of the great civil engineering feats in all of human history. How many lives have been saved throughout human history because of dams? How much modernity, like electricity, have we brought to people because of dams? There are people who think building dams is bad, even though it's good for humans because it's bad for animals. They're called PETA. They made a dam the symbol of oppression in this film. Pilkington is the ultimate villain of the film, not Napoleon. Napoleon is largely viewed as a kind of a grifter, wannabe, and Pilkington provokes him to become basically the dictator he ultimately becomes. I don't know what the point of this film was. Its concluding point at the end is, maybe we all just need to work hard for our friends because they're our friends. I wrote a book about that. It was called Why Thanksgiving. That's what the Puritans originally thought they were going to do. They're going to come here and live out Acts 2 and share all things in common. Half of them starved and died. And they realized, you know what? We forgot. We're the total depravity people. We need to incentivize human nature beyond just the goodness of your heart to do the right thing. That's how capitalism was born in our continent. This film is kind of all over the place. I'm not really sure even how it passed the guild and how it got made. I got to be honest with you. It stands in stark contrast to literally everything else Angel Studios has ever released. Everything else. And the future projects that they were promoting. They've got two more movies coming out this year I think look really good. The Young Washington movie. Have you heard about this?
1: I've seen the
0: trailer. The trailer for this was dynamite. Yeah. And then a film I did not know about. It's a retelling of Reagan and Gorbachev at Reykjavik.
1: Yeah, I just saw that trailer.
0: And that trailer looked really good, too. Okay? So, when you line up the entirety of films produced by Angel Studios with Animal Farm, one of these things most certainly does not look like the other. I mean, this was just Michael Jordan decided he's going to play baseball. I mean, this is, what are we doing here? You know? This is like Babe Ruth, like, you know, I'm going to join the bowling circuit and take a year off. What are we doing? What? What is this? George Lucas, I'm going to try musicals. What? This is, it just doesn't fit anything they have done. They have coming up. And it's also not very good. Yet you need to see Animal Farm. Orwell was doing to communism as a liberal, what John Lennon was doing to Mao in the song Revolution. Hey, I am a democratic socialist too. I mean, John Lennon wrote Come Together from Abbey Road. That song was written for Stoner Timothy Leary's presidential campaign. That's where it originally came from. And Leary, by the way, hated the song and rejected it. And that's why they put it on the album. It was one of their number one hits. So John Lennon, as a stoner liberal, was attacking radicals who thought violence was the answer. That's what revolution is doing. He's a liberal attacking far leftists. That's what Animal Farm is. It's not a right-wing book. It's not a pro-capitalism book. But this goes further than Orwell's suspicion of capitalism. And it makes Pilkington, the capitalist, the singular bad woman. And Mr. Frederick, the fascist, is nowhere to be found as an influence anywhere in the story at all. I just think it took too many liberties with the book and didn't do a good job with it. And I was just deeply disappointed by the story. Before we get out of here, a word about our friends over at Fast Growing Trees. 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All right, we've got about a minute. You guys want to take about 25 seconds apiece and react to what
1: it's
0: I just said?
1: A lot of sins you just mentioned in there, but one of the greatest ones is them pretending this was a children's movie. It's not a children's book.
0: No.
1: What? There's no point in...
0: And maybe that's the first sin, is trying to turn it into one.
1: There's no point in doing that.
2: Yeah, this is disappointing, obviously. It's one of the great works, maybe in Western civilization. And to make it trite, as Todd just pointed out there, maybe we should have seen this coming fundamentally. If you get the foundation, the cornerstone wrong, this is not a children's story.
0: Mm-hmm.
2: Maybe that should tell you you're going to be building off of a bad foundation from the word go.
0: Go hard, Romans 8:28.
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10: Stu and Dave Do America present Teen versus Explosion.
11: Cutting the egg open. Seems fine. Until the egg explodes. What is there science to that, Dave? I didn't know that happened with eggs.
12: I assume she put it in the microwave, but when I saw the clip, I watched it earlier. I saw it. Mm-hmm. It actually says stuff like, "This is my daughter," and it's just like hashtag I hate her. My daughter's an idiot.
10: Hashtag my daughter's an idiot. Is there
12: like it's all brutal things to say? I'm like, is this really your kid? Because that's why she's scared of food.
10: Yeah, probably so. I will say that explosion reminds me of the microwave up in the office area where I have my office upstairs. I was trying to microwave something for lunch. It is as if like seven gremlins were microwaved to death and exploded inside. It is the worst. It's so bad. I was thinking about trying to clean it up, and then I just bought a new microwave and put it in my office. I'm like, you guys can go deal with that one. I'm putting a fresh new microwave in my office.
12: That's fancy.
10: That's how

0: horrible it is, Dave. It's like a surgery occurred inside of it.
1: I once put an open face ghetto grilled cheese. It's just a piece of Wonder Bread with a Kraft single on it in a microwave for an hour and a half, and then I passed out. My house almost burned down.
0: That is not surprising at all.
1: I was not sober when I did that.
0: No. That's all. The same thing almost happened to us. My wife put in a microwave popcorn, and then we went out to see fireworks. It was like some fireworks. It must have been 4th of July or something.
1: Right, while they were happening in your house.
0: And she just turned it on for not 90 seconds, but like 90 minutes.
1: Yes.
0: And then just walked away.
1: They've done the same.
0: Yeah, but she was sober, Dave. This is the problem. This is the problem.
1: Yeah, that's not good. You got to keep her away from microwaves. I'm sorry. Saying
0: no more. No, if we don't have microwaves in our house, we don't eat. That's really the only way that we go.
1: I've never cooked.
0: No, it just doesn't happen. Okay, we're talking about people who, like Dave, at times has not been sober. Mm-hmm. He's got a little bit of company in that particular area today because we're going to do Britney Spears. Let's do Britney, bitch.

0: I can call her that because it's from her song, Dave. She says that in her song.
1: I agree. She likes to be called that.
0: She does. Welcome to Stu and Dave Do America. Stu Bergier along with Dave Landau.
1: Ahoy, and we meet again.
0: We do. And you can also meet Dave all over the place. In fact, he's going to be all over the country, starting out in Pennsylvania.
1: That's right. Also, hola, it's Cinco de Mayo. See?
0: Ooh. Oh, yeah, that's right.
1: Ah.
0: That is true.
1: That's not a donada. That's a yes. Mm. Okay. I am very well versed.
0: I don't speak your language.
1: Oh, sorry. I used to buy Coke. May 9th, Pottstown, Pennsylvania, Soul Joles. May 15th, 16th, Greenwood, Indiana, Mad Hatter. May 20th, San Francisco, California, Cobb's Comedy Club. Come out, San Fran. Seriously.
0: Yeah.
1: May 21st, Sacramento. May 22, Fort Worth, Hyenas. May 24th, Austin, Texas, of the Creek and Cave. And June 5th, Lexington Village Theater in Lexington, Michigan.
0: Lots of places to go see Dave around the country. DaveLandau.com, the place to go to get tickets. One place to see me, which is just on your YouTube or maybe on Substack or on social media, which is going to be Predictable Show. 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Go there. Sign up. You get lots of great stuff as far as Prediction Marcus goes and a show that is just beginning. We just did our first show in our new studio next door, which is really cool. So check that out. Tonight, a preview of we have, it's an election night. Did you know that? Primaries. Yeah, we got primaries going on. Indiana and Ohio.
1: Oh.
0: What's your pick?
1: Indiana.
0: Yeah, okay. Yeah, I think Indiana will win, too. I think so, too. But I don't want to give away too much. PredictableShow.com. And don't forget to subscribe to Blaze TV. BlazeTV.com/Stu and Dave. The code is Stu and Dave. And you'll save $20. You get to comment. We're going to do comments at the end of the show. Lots of great stuff coming up as well. Now, not so much for Britney Spears. It doesn't seem like things are going well at all for her.
1: It's been a while since they have.
0: Yes, a long, long time. DUI charge. Now, this one was dismissed, Dave. And I feel like you're the only person who might know the answer to a question like I'm about to ask. And I'm a little afraid of the answer, frankly.
1: Okay.
0: But she was dismissed after a plea deal. It went from a DUI to what is called, I kid you not, this is a real term, Britney Spears had her DUI charge dropped Monday morning after reaching a plea deal with prosecutors where the charge was reduced to a, quote, wet reckless, end quote.
1: Wet Reckless is a movie that you have to walk through old Western doors to rent.
0: Oh, yeah. Yes, it is definitely behind, or beads.
1: Yes, beads, yes. Or possibly a full curtain.
0: Mm-hmm.
1: But it's the one that you're supposed to stay away from.
0: Yeah.
1: I would.
0: It's about 23 sequels.
1: Yes. Yeah. There's a lot of them. Yeah. There's a lot of Wet Reckless. They never stop being reckless. There's no lessons learned.
0: No. You'd think after all those adventures, they would learn to be less reckless, but they never do.
1: They get more reckless from what I understand. I also think Wet Reckless may be a Two Live Crew album. Is that possible?
0: Very possible.
1: That might be it.
0: Apparently.
1: I will say, though,
0: understand?
1: The first time I saw Britney Spears, I'm like a year younger than her. So when I saw her, I charged myself with a dry slappy.
0: That's,
1: you know what I'm saying?
0: You know, I'm sure.
1: I try to be subtle.
0: No, that's your strength.
1: That's,
0: I feel like,
1: I do.
0: If you have a superpower, it's your subtlety.
1: Subtlety.
0: Mm-hmm.
1: It is. I think, no, I would love to know what a Wet Reckless is.
0: Yes. My understanding, Dave, outside of the movie references, is that it is basically a DUI, except they don't want to call it a DUI.
1: That's nice.
0: Yeah. So, you know, you have a DUI. Which, how many of those did
1: four.
0: You? Four. Just the four.
1: Just the four.
0: Did you get any reckless drivings?
1: No.
0: Never?
1: No.
0: Because that's a step below a DUI.
1: Yeah, no, they never were able to whittle it down due to the blood alcohol level.
0: Well, when it gets into double digits, it's hard to.
1: It was.
0: Never a great,
1: yeah.
0: You know.
1: Once it goes above 0.2, they kind of go, it's not really reckless. It's just not good.
0: We need you to stop immediately.
1: I mean, it is reckless, but, and fairly wet.
0: But you could get a reckless driving without the wet.
1: You can. That's why. Like, you could just be going 120 down a freeway.
0: Right.
1: But I'm not a big, I don't drive angry.
0: No?
1: No, I'm not a tailgater. I don't like that stuff.
0: No.
1: I've only done it drunk behind the wheel to get home because, you know, all the bike racks in bars outside of Detroit weren't available.
0: Oh, yeah? That was the problem?
1: There was no bike racks. There was no. What am I going to do?
0: Right. Well, I don't know. I mean,
1: you could not drink or you could go to the bar and drink. You got to get home. What am I going to do, call an Uber that didn't exist or a cab that would never come?
0: Is this an argument that you should have been able to drive
1: drunk? I
0: should have.
1: I should have said, listen, first of all, you're not going to hit anybody that matters in the bars that I used to drink at. And
0: They're all people who are going to get the death penalty for something else anyway.
1: Eventually.
0: So we might as well just run them over in advance.
1: What's the problem? Right?
0: Yeah.
1: They're not paying taxes. So, yeah. I feel that you would.
0: This is pre-Uber. I mean, a cab would have been a friend. Call a friend.
1: You couldn't get an ambulance for 4 hours. You think a cab's coming?
0: And I would say just walk, but that is the death penalty.
1: Yeah, it is. You don't know. If you even. No, nobody did it. It was always rock, paper, scissors who drank the least. And I'm not saying it's a good thing. I implore you not to drink and drive.
0: Oh, now we get that. Well,
1: sure.
0: How many minutes in do we get the, hey, by the way, try not to do this?
1: Well,
0: that was meaningful, Dave. It was heartfelt.
1: There's Ubers now.
0: Yes.
1: Had there been Ubers?
0: Well, it's the Tiger Woods thing, right?
1: Yeah.
0: Like, come on, just hop in.
1: You can hop in an
0: Uber. They have cars that drive themselves now.
1: I would have technically been a high functioning alcoholic.
0: Right.
1: Sort of a very low functioning alcohol.
0: Yes. That's interesting. I think there's a little thing if you think about sometimes you hear people saying, well, they went out and they had this crazy night and they wound up hooking up with some random person and now they're pregnant and they must have an abortion. And like the argument is kind of like, hey, like, oh, I mean, we'll put that debate aside for a second, but there's also a step you could have taken at the beginning of that process, which would equal you not having the sex, not having the drinks, and maybe then not having to have the abortion at the end if that's what you felt you needed.
1: That's true.
0: Yeah, you know, it's called preventative medicine.
1: But also Kevin Federline would have never been able to take all of Britney's money without that.
0: Ah, that's
1: so you have to look at it depending on what your motive is.
0: Yeah. Very true, very true. All right,
1: you're right. There are things you can do to not. I shouldn't have gotten extremely drunk, but I mean, look, out of 4,000 times, I got caught four. I mean, that's
0: your arguments on behalf of yourself don't help.
1: That's better than Jordan. I'm a Gold Cup winner.
0: Yeah, I mean, winner's an interesting term.
1: Yes, it is.
0: It is an interesting term in that context. I'm not exactly sure that it applies.
1: 16 years sober, guys.
0: Yeah, yes.
1: So just remember that.
0: Just remember, there are some good years
1: 17.
0: Mixed in.
1: Yeah.
0: Okay. There are conditions to the plea. Notably, she'll be placed on 12 months probation. Which could be a problem if she violates the law in the next year, which seems like she probably will.
1: Yeah.
0: She also cannot possess drugs without a valid prescription.
1: Okay, so technically no one can do that.
0: Right, yeah, that's already the law, isn't it?
1: Pretty sure.
0: Well, I guess you could.
1: You have so many, we're now going to put these ramifications on it.
0: I feel like it was just that police officers screwing with TMZ because they know they don't know anything about the law.
1: Yeah.
0: They're just like, yeah, it's a wet, reckless, and she can't have drugs without a prescription. No heroin without a prescription now for Britney. Oh, okay.
1: Yeah, basically everybody likes the videos of her half naked in her house juggling knives, so they don't want to put her in jail. Yeah.
0: I mean, it kind of already was a jail for her, I feel like. She's not really allowed to leave.
1: Oh, she's in the prison of her own mind,
0: yeah,
1: for sure.
0: Yeah. This could be a problem. As we reported, Britney has gone to Mexico more than once to get Adderall. Now, I feel like you don't go to Mexico to get Adderall, Dave. It's a little too much of a journey. You really can just get it anywhere.
1: You really should just talk to your doctor and say that you need to focus. And if they don't need proof, you could just show your entire life as being Britney Spears and they might agree with you.
0: Yeah.
1: You don't go to Mexico and you're like, where did you get your Adderall? Tijuana. Nothing could go south here.
0: Seriously, that's not a real excuse. You don't go to Mexico to get Adderall. It's not a thing.
1: No.
0: Especially now. You could go. I mean, there is a whole industry of online like pharmacies and stuff. You could just go up. They're not checking your actual symptoms. They're just sending you drugs.
1: She's also loaded. I mean, look at the people who were going, like Matthew Perry went to the ketamine queen.
0: Mm.
1: That was her name.
0: Really?
1: Yeah, that's who ended up going to prison.
0: She was the one that gave him all like tons and tons and tons and tons
1: ketamine. Of it.
0: And then he passed out in his hot tub, right?
1: His hot tub.
0: Yeah, that's a sad.
1: I never had hot tub money.
0: No. No.
1: I think it's sad that they reshot the opening of Friends to make him face down in the fountain.
0: God. I mean, I'd say. I didn't see that, but it would
1: that Rembrandt song?
0: Yeah.
1: I didn't see anybody there for him.
0: No. No. The ketamine lady was there for him.
1: Yes. Well,
0: whatever he asked, that's the problem.
1: Well, Queen Ketamine sounds like somebody that can get good ketamine.
0: You'd think so, right?
1: If you're skimming through the internet.
0: If you're looking for a burger, Burger King, not necessarily the best place to get it.
1: Not the worst. It depends on which one you go.
0: I'm acting as if I wasn't there yesterday. Legitimately. Legitimately yesterday.
1: You know you like that frame broiled.
0: They have all this new Mandalorian stuff. I had to go check it out.
1: Is that why you went? Is that the excuse you tell yourself?
0: No, I'm not.
1: Like, I'm going to need a Whopper because I want to look at a spaceship.
0: I think you're misunderstanding what I'm saying. Is they've developed new space-aged foods in a Mandalorian theme.
1: Have they really?
0: Like, for example, cheddar ranch tots.
1: That's not even close to anything spacey.
0: It's just adding ranch to a product they already had.
1: Yeah, it's Mandalorian themed. How? I don't know.
0: Legitimately, it's just the cheesy tots, which, by the way, I do adore.
1: Look, I'm not going to knock cheesy tots. No,
0: they're fantastic. But then they give you a thing of ranch next to it. And then I think there is a little ranch seasoning inside.
1: Their mistake was the Green Hulk burger, the one that they made, and then the Red Spider-Man burger and the Blue Spider-Man burger. This is not appealing. You eat with your eyes.
0: Yes, that's true.
1: You don't look at a green bun and go, that's delicious.
0: No, I used to buy the different colored ketchups.
1: Oh,
0: remember these?
1: I do.
0: From I think it was Heinz. I think made them, and they had.
1: They did, yeah.
0: Had purple,
1: green,
0: had green. They had a bunch of different colors, and I don't know why. I found it fun. It's like if you're putting a purple ketchup on something. It just. I don't know. It seems like it adds a little spice to life.
1: I think you should have to use purple ketchup on Prince's birthday.
0: Yeah. Yes. Yeah, there you go.
1: That should be a national thing.
0: Mm-hmm.
1: You got to get a nice. I don't know.
0: And Grimace.
1: And Grimace, that's true.
0: There's that little battle going on there between
1: these places, who's the better purple?
0: I don't know. Who's more accomplished, would you say, Prince or Grimace?
1: Boy, that's a tough one.
0: I'd go Grimace all day.
1: Maybe Grimace. No genitalia. I mean, you want to talk about alien creatures.
0: Yeah.
1: McDonald's was way ahead of
0: it. I would argue potentially both Prince and Grimace had no genitalia.
1: That's true.
0: It's possible.
1: But Prince was one of the greatest of all time.
0: He was
1: arguably the greatest halftime show.
0: How about that? How about this? People say that. That's true.
1: But you're wrong if you don't believe it. Purple Rain, Little Red Corvette.
0: I mean, there's something, I can't.
1: Batman soundtrack?
0: Yeah, the Batman soundtrack with the Bat Dance?
1: Yeah.
0: Remember the Bat Dance? They used to play that all the time. That was a big MTV hit.
1: Yes, it was.
0: Yes. I don't know how on earth are we talking about Bat Dance right now?
1: Well,
0: I have no idea how.
1: Brittany dances in her kitchen?
0: Can we get a.
1: Scaring her dogs?
0: There we go. I like it. Well, you brought it back nicely. See? I feel like maybe someone in the comments can give us like a conversation diagram of how these things happen. Right, like a flow chart where you just see like the topics to topic and how we got there. Because I can't trace it back mentally.
1: I accidentally throw people through loops and I apologize.
0: Oh, it's all right.
1: The second you bring up Mandalorian Burger King, I'm going to be saying, look, do you remember the Spider-Man buns?
0: Right.
1: We've all made mistakes.
0: It's kind of more my fault.
1: I'm seriously going to get Burger King now to try the Mandalorian stuff when I leave. And I'm acting like I'm better than you, but I'm not. I'm nowhere near as good.
0: We both tried to look down on Burger King, and now within a 24-hour period, we'll both have gone.
1: Oh, yes.
0: Probably me twice.
1: Yeah, man. I mean, you didn't try all the Mandalorian food.
0: There's tons of
1: stuff. They might
0: have
1: French fries with ranch dressing.
0: Imagine that. Almost directly from space.
1: Wow, that's.
0: Yeah, can you imagine?
1: The themes. What a Star Wars day.
0: Okay, we have more. Cryptic goddess tweet is a big thing, or a post, I guess, on Instagram. Fans have conspiracy theories for why Britney Spears dropped cryptic goddess post hours after her DUI plea. This is what it says. Maybe you can translate here.
1: Okay.
0: Dave, your energy is magnetic, goddess, moon magic priestess. That's what it says.
1: That is a woman who's been abused since childhood. That's all that is.
0: That's what that leads to.
1: I seriously feel bad for her.
0: Mm. I do too. And let me extend that a little bit. 3 hours after that post, we got another post of Britney in her home doing whatever this is.
1: It's called a wet and reckless. That's how you celebrate.
0: There's a lot of spinning. I would think she's very dizzy. She's dancing again in the same room we always see on these.

0: A lot of spinning. I would think she's very dizzy. She's dancing again in the same room we always see on these videos.
1: I have to admit, she's in great shape for a lunatic.
2: Yeah.
0: I feel like she's in great shape for the back area near the trash cans of a trailer park.
1: Yeah, that's right. The perfect woman. Think this? She'd ever complain about any of your mistakes?
0: No, that's true.
1: She'd never be upset with you.
0: She would never be upset. She'd never really, I think, ever, you know, call you out if you weren't responsible. Like, this dance normally happens next to a no dumping sign.
1: What do you think if you had a cigar and you smelled a little bit? She'd be like, you stink. She wouldn't care.
0: No, she wouldn't care. I don't know, though. She's gone through a lot of men.
1: Yes.
0: And it's not worked out well. She's had a long...
1: Allegedly, me included.
0: Really? Is your...
1: Hey, Britt. No, I wouldn't.
0: I went to her
1: concert once when I was 17 because my girlfriend dragged me. Mm. I'll tell you, a lot of single men there.
0: Yeah.
1: Grown men. I was looking around going, this is odd.
0: Yeah, because I would say at that point, she's, what, 18?
1: 18 at the time. Yeah. She was a little older than me.
0: that was everybody's coming out party for at that age. The 43-year-old was like, 18, perfect!
1: Yes.
0: I'll buy a ticket.
1: It's me, my girlfriend, weird era. And 14,000 men.
0: You look back at that era, and there's a little questionable.
1: Oh, she's 16 or 17 in the Catholic school uniform in that video.
0: There's some problems.
1: Yeah, it's not good. I was younger, so I was allowed to like it.
0: Yes, right. I don't know. I don't really think about it.
1: You just admitted it.
0: I was a couple of years older than you, which probably... I don't remember exactly what was happening at that time in my life. But what I will say is the whole Britney Spears thing as a concept... Perhaps as we're talking about this, maybe we're a little responsible as a society.
1: We are. Yeah. It goes back to the South Park where they sacrifice her and she just has half a head and she's just talking with her tongue and they discuss that they need to sacrifice somebody to the gods to keep Hollywood alive.
0: Mm.
1: So yeah, it's kind of that.
0: It's kind of that.
1: We've done this to her.
0: We sort of have. There's a whole...
1: And her ex, Justin Timberlake, just had DUI footage released.
0: He's kind of gone downhill now, too.
1: Yeah, he was hammered. He's like, I'm on world tour. And they're like, we don't know who you are. It was really sad.
0: Yeah. I mean, but they've both gone through this. I did see Britney Spears as well, much later in life. I saw her in her Vegas residency.
1: Oh, did you really?
0: I did.
1: Wow.
0: My wife was very much interested in this, I will
1: say.
0: Also,
1: other men just all on dates.
0: Yeah. It was weird.
1: I bet it was.
0: It was weird. She was beyond the point where things were going well, you know, when she was doing that. So it was very much she was phoning it in. Though, you know, again, when you're talking Vegas, it was a big performance that was quite the show. They put a lot of money into it. She seemed like she was phoning it in a little bit, I will say.
1: I'm sure it was probably a daily show, right?
0: Yeah.
1: Yeah, she was probably exhausted and didn't care.
0: I mean, but look at the Dave Landau tour dates we discussed earlier. I mean,
1: put in the effort.
0: Yeah, you're everywhere all the time.
1: Exactly.
0: Freaking impressive. Not like, unlike Britney Spears, who, by the way, didn't even show up to the Met Gala. This is true. Although there's pictures all over the internet of her there.
1: Yeah, I know she didn't because she's dressed as a human.
0: Right. She's got this wonderful outfit on. Can we show this? This is Britney stuns at the Met Gala 2026. But unfortunately, she was not there. This is just AI.
1: Yeah, it's the only person there who was dressed remotely like a woman.
0: Right. We should get into this. On tomorrow's program, we have Sarah Gonzalez on.
1: Oh?
0: The lovely Sarah Gonzalez. And she is going to have something to say about the Met Gala.
1: We should discuss it.
0: Without even asking her, I know she's going to have a lot to say about that. Maybe we should talk about some of the outfits there tomorrow. And some of the people who showed up. Some interesting people.
1: Yeah.
0: We discussed those a little bit earlier.
1: I don't want to bring it up, but there was a quadriplegic, just real quick, the quadriplegic, spina bifida, scoliosis.
0: Yeah. Lots of things going on with that spine. Mm-hmm.
1: Curly fry spine was one of the conditions. Yes. An African in a wheelchair. And she's a model now.
0: And she's a model.
1: Yes. For Tylenol, I hear. So it's going to be exciting.
0: Extra dose natal Tylenol.
1: Dude, they just keep doubling down. Yeah.
0: Okay. So that's coming up tomorrow on the program. And we have so much more coming up on today's program as well with, I'm sure, lots of things that will put us in uncomfortable positions, which we'll have to apologize for later.
1: I won't apologize.

0: you're good.
1: Ghost Bed. We love Ghost Bed. This message is sponsored by our friends at Ghost Bed.
2: Ooh.
1: Yeah.
3: I just wanted to make a ghostish sound, but then I realized it didn't sound very ghosty.
1: Oh, it wasn't spooky at all. Can you work on that?
3: I can. It sounded like a sexy ghost.
1: It was kind of a sexy ghost.
3: Which is what would happen in a ghost bed.
1: That's true. It could.
3: Could.
1: It could. I don't,
3: you.
1: That's not exactly why they named it that, I don't think. We can ask them about that. But if you don't think about your mattress all that often, you probably don't because, you know, if you wake up stiff or you're flipping the pillow over all night and you're trying to find the cool side and you're just uncomfortable or you're not just sleeping as deeply as you used to, you probably just kind of accept it. Right? It's stress or it's getting older or it's, you know, too much alcohol. If you're Britney Spears, whatever the reason is, you might yourself feel like this is something you got to deal with.
3: You set yourself on fire with Bacardi 151 and a cigarette. I got you.
1: Sometimes that happens.
3: Yeah,
1: and you might think this is just normal life. I'm going to be lit on fire each and every evening. Some of this is, you know, you got to deal with as you get older, but you can make it a lot better with the Ghost Bed. It's going to approach sleep a little bit differently for you. 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
3: Well, and, you know, you spend half your life in bed.
1: That's true.
3: Or me, three quarters, probably.
1: Half, I think, is a little high. 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I'd say a third.
3: Oh, no.
1: Yeah. For you, I mean...
3: By the time I get up the strength to want to live for the day, it's been at least 12 hours.
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1: As is typical of Stu and Dave Do America, we as journalists often address something in passing and then feel the need to come back and give you the full factual background of that particular incident. We want you to be the most informed audience in America. And that's why we wanted to revisit Pete Buttigieg scamming people out of his global warming bike ride. Because we talked about this yesterday for a little bit. And I don't know, I think most people hadn't seen it. And
3: really?
1: It's one of those things I think kind of came and went. They tried to push it away, say, oh, this isn't really what happened. But it quite clearly did. The accusation here is that Pete Buttigieg, who, while he is in the Department of Transportation, which, as we all know, a direct path to the White House, that's the job.
3: Yes.
1: If you want to get, if you want to become the president, Department of Transportation, is that just fast track?
3: It is.
1: Somehow that's what we're supposed to believe. Anyway, so he does that job terribly, we should note. In that time, he's talking about global warming all the time and how it's important for people to not be riding their giant SUVs because of, you know, it's going to kill the environment. And he's going to, of course, take wonderful steps like riding his bike all the time through Washington, D.C., which, of course,
3: practice what you preach, friend. That's what you got to do.
1: Exactly. The problem is people noticed that maybe he was taking his bike in the back of an SUV and then...
3: Is that a euphemism?
1: No, it was not a euphemism.
3: Well, I'm just asking.
1: I don't know what you were even referring to.
3: Look, I'm just asking journalistic questions.
1: That's right. That's right. Okay.
3: Trying to be filled with integrity.
1: That's what we are here.
3: A mouthful of integrity.
1: We, unfortunately for him, someone filmed all of this happening. They called it wet reckless. No, it's... Yes. Okay.
3: It was, though.
1: It certainly was. Here he is. Here's the footage. This is real footage. This isn't AI. We didn't create this. This isn't a Dave bit.
3: No.
1: This is an actual thing that happened where they take the bike in the back of the SUV and they just take it. They just pull it out and then they just... just watch.
3: And it's by men wearing masks. The surgical COVID mask.
1: Yes, that's right. Outdoors.
3: Outdoors.
1: Very important. You see him getting on his bicycle in his suit.
3: And you tell it's his bike because it's blinking every time it vibrates.
1: Yeah.
3: So that's dead giveaway.
1: Now, if you're riding your bike, and I want to be clear, there was an excuse given by Pete Buttigieg later on, or actually supplied by the Department of Transportation and then parroted by the rest of the media from places like PolitiFact, who were like, conservative commentators made this look like he was just trying to scam people, that he didn't ride his bike the whole time, and he really was just in the back of an SUV.
3: A Chevy Suburban, as I called it yesterday. So yeah. I was right in my recollection.
1: Yes, basically a duplex-sized SUV. And there he goes. He just rides off as if he was riding the entire time.
3: With his helmet on.
1: With his helmet on.
3: Because he doesn't want to get hurt in the 9 feet.
1: Look at this. And he just goes off, and then goes to the building. Now, their claim was he actually rode it a few miles, and he didn't ride it. It was 3 miles is what they said. Now, what is 3 miles on a bike? 3 miles, not a long time.
3: No, I do 3 miles on my stationary bike and then keep going, and I look like this. It's just to keep my heart from stopping.
1: Not exactly a Peloton commercial there, Dave.
3: No. He's not exactly drenched in sweat either. No. Where he's like, look, I can't keep going in this suit.
1: Mm-hmm. He's like, he's wearing the whole thing. He's wearing, again, if the SUV's following you, you could put the jacket. If you weren't trying to hide it, you throw the jacket in the back of the SUV and let them carry it so it's not all wrinkled and you're not too hot, right? Instead, he wears the jacket. I mean, it's just so obviously fraudulent. But that's who Pete Buttigieg is. He's a fraud. Yes,
3: he is.
1: He's a guy who presents as a moderate, and I don't think his policies are.
3: He likes to present.
1: I knew I was going to get through that sentence.
3: I'm sorry. I can't even help it. It's just all such low-hanging fruit.
1: I wish I could blame you.
3: I shouldn't say hanging fruit. Riding fruit.
1: Mm-hmm. When you said low-hanging fruit, I had a visual in my head, and I'm not happy about it.
3: Nope. He's just awful.
1: He really is awful. And he's going to be made out to be a candidate we're supposed to take seriously as president of the United States. A guy who is a mayor of a small city in Indiana, right? And
3: yes.
1: Was it South Bend? I think it was South Bend.
3: South Bend, where Notre Dame is. Yes. I pronounce it Dom.
1: Very, very nice. I thought when I said Bend, you were going to give me a different direction.
3: I know. I just had to throw you through a loop. I'm not. Well, of course, it's South Bend.
1: Of course.
3: Where's it going to be?
1: Where else is it going to go?
3: Be East Bend?
1: Mm-hmm. No, it's not. So South Bend, Indiana, and then he becomes he runs for president. I mean, gets to maybe 9% in the polls. Never a real threat, and then
3: fully hard.
1: A very flaccid campaign, if you
3: yes.
1: will. And then he becomes, he gets.
3: You bet he becomes.
1: Sorry, no, it's impossible to get through even a sentence.
3: I'm sorry, you go ahead.
1: Singular sentence.
3: I'll be over here.
1: No, it's fine.
3: You talk about butt judge.
1: Yeah, no. Buttigieg.
3: Butt judge. Is it Buttigieg?
1: Yes, it's Buttigieg.
3: I always forget how to pronounce it.
1: Yeah, no, it's tough to. By the way, he didn't accomplish anything. He was a bad Department of Transportation secretary, and now we're supposed to take him seriously for president of the United States.
3: Well, why not? We have Gavin Newsom coming in. Yeah. Either which way, we're all going to die.
1: Yes, is going to. We have a very serious potential of the world exploding.
3: Yep.
1: Depending on who gets elected next.
3: So. I think other cultures would love a gay president. That's going to do very good for us.
1: That's true. That'll be interesting negotiations.
3: Mm-hmm. Yes, it will.
1: See how that goes.
3: Yes.
1: All right. We have more. I've got a development in the J.P. Morgan sex slave saga. Luckily, that'll be a story I can definitely get through with no problems whatsoever in this room. Back in a minute.
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1: We're learning more again in a journalistic update, Dave. We're learning more about a story we talked about yesterday, the J.P. Morgan sex slave incident, which does not seem to actually be an incident. If you missed the story yesterday or missed the 9 zillion memes about it online, basically what happened is a pretty attractive executive was accused of keeping a lower, you know, level staffer as a sex slave in a lawsuit. Then everyone was like, wow, that's, first of all, and there's an initial reaction of, wow, she's very attractive, so where can I sign up for this gig? Then there was an immediate backlash when people saw his picture and said, there's no chance that this occurred.
3: Yes, once they saw his face, yes, they realized he was a liar.
1: Yes, immediately.
3: Yes.
1: Really, it's not even judging a book by its cover. We just like walked in the store and we were aware. And then so the update to the story is interesting. This guy seems to have some problems with the truth.
3: Okay.
1: So his name again, Chireu Rana, he's 35 years old. He, in December 2024, this is before the lawsuit, he would see if he could detect any problems with this employee.
3: Sure.
1: He told them in mid-December 2024 about the death of his father. He needed to take time off from work to be with his family. Obviously, people are, you know, feel terrible.
3: They're grieving.
1: Yes. Hey, go ahead. Of course, you can do that. He then strung together various forms of paid leave in addition to his bereavement leave, which people are pretty receptive to, right?
3: Sure.
1: In that particular situation. The only minor issue with it is Dad, who is named, it's a beautiful name.
3: Yeah, good luck on that.
1: Chaitanya?
3: Ah, Chaitanya.
1: Chaitanya. Chaitanya.
3: His father.
1: Yeah. He named his kid Chirayu.
3: And Chaitanya.
1: Chaitanya.
3: There's no way that's right.
1: No, not even close. But the problem with the whole death of Chaitanya is the New York Post talked to him yesterday. He's still very much alive. So
3: look, I understand wanting to get out of work, you know?
1: Yeah.
3: Look, maybe he lies about the whole entire, what is it? Yeah, the sexual harassment case. He lies about his father's death.
1: Mm-hmm.
3: But I do have to draw the line here where it says he took time off for his miscarriage.
1: Yeah. Well, these days, Dave, you know, depending on how you identify.
3: That's very
1: like that
3: true.
1: Could be very
3: it's
1: true.
3: It could be how you did it.
1: Mm-hmm.
3: You did it wrong.
1: Maybe.
3: Which is the only way to do that.
1: Really?
3: Yep.
1: Interesting.
3: But yeah, that's my take on it. I think he's a fibber.
1: Yeah, I think he's a fibber as well. I think he's not exactly very truthful. And I would say not an ideal employee in several different ways.
3: I have had jobs where, yeah, it's not the worst thing when someone dies because you do get the time off. You got to find the silver lining.
1: Wow. It's not the worst thing when people die? Is that what you just said?
3: Well, if you get the time off a job you don't like.
1: Right.
3: But see, here's why there's proof that he wasn't a sex slave. He took time off work.
1: Right. Slaves, generally speaking,
3: yeah,
1: they had pretty long schedules.
3: Also, he's having sex all day with a cute blonde chick. You're not going to fake your father's death.
1: That's true.
3: That's the best job you can have.
1: Mm-hmm.
3: You don't call in sick to that.
1: There's very few opportunities in that field, I feel like.
3: Yeah, there's almost none.
1: If you go on Indeed or LinkedIn, there's almost no one who says they have that gig.
3: No, no matter how many times you ask.
1: No.
3: In fact, it seems like no one has it whatsoever.
1: No.
3: So yeah, this is a problem too. The father's alive. Clearly he's lying just to get time off work. Mm-hmm. He seems like a bad employee.
1: Yeah, like I think his review process coming up at the end of the year is going to be quite negative.
3: One time I was at work and I was a janitor at the time at this place called the War Memorial. Mm-hmm. And it would have weddings and such, and we would steal liquor, of course, and I got very drunk. Mm-hmm. And I woke up the next day in all my clothes on one of the couches in the basement, and I was then given a raise for coming in early on a Sunday.
1: No way.
3: Yeah.
1: That's incredible.
3: I was like, oh yeah, I'm here. Just thought I'd come in. And they're like, you know, we've noticed you've been doing a lot more around here. I'm like, yeah.
1: Yeah.
3: That's what happened.
1: It's true.
3: I stole your wedding liquor. Mm-hmm. And I fell asleep on a couch.
1: They didn't realize they were paying you $185 an hour.
3: They paid me so much money. We used to break out one window and then shimmy across the roof to another window and grab liquor bottles where they hidden because they left the room locked.
1: Right.
3: So they didn't know that we were popping the screen on and off. They just thought they were real good at bottle, real bad at bottle counting.
1: It's real alcoholism you're describing.
3: Yeah, it was awesome.
1: Really deep.
3: Yeah. That's, well, we had friends. It was not
1: surface level alcoholism. The person is like, oh gosh, I didn't, you know, I sometimes come in with a really bad hangover. This is your shimmying, potentially risking your life to.
3: Well, this is like Batman stuff.
1: Yeah.
3: With a group of people to make sure, we could get liquor.
1: Mm-hmm.
3: Yeah. And then drinking so much of it that there's no way I helped clean up the wedding, but I was then given a raise the next day for coming in early.
1: That's impressive. Mm. If you could do that, you know, that's making lemonades out of lemons, if I may.
3: I would say so.
1: You know, it really is. Speaking of that procedure, we've now lost Eric Swalwell from Congress. We have not heard a word from him since he left, since we got him excommunicated from our lives.
3: Since we destroyed his career.
1: It was really the first official act of this show.
3: Right.
1: Was to get Eric Swalwell removed from your life. So you're welcome. But he was in a lot of people's lives and inboxes. Now, CNN, if you remember, promoted him as the Snapchat King of Congress. That's how they referred to him.
3: So the app where the evidence disappears wasn't a red flag?
1: I know. It's weird and shockingly, some incredibly encouraged by all the media and the, you know, the big media companies in Washington. They were all like, he's reaching out. He called it, he wanted to restore faith in democracy. That's why he was doing it. Because that helped reach out to another generation, which is technically true. He was reaching out to another generation.
3: Yes, he was. Two generations under him, I'm told.
1: Yes, it was a different one. It was one that, a lot of them not voting age, it seems, which is an odd, but he's getting them started early.
3: Yeah, that's true. He wants them to make sure that when they are old enough to vote, he can get them to vote.
1: Yeah. He did this to more than a dozen women, which is a questionable use of that term.
3: Girls.
1: They said they had claimed the congressman had made them feel uncomfortable, both in person and online. I will say he's also made a lot of people feel uncomfortable just like watching YouTube at home.
3: Oh, yes.
1: And watching his performances.
3: Just responses to anything the media asks him makes me uncomfortable. Mm-hmm.
1: And also people in the room with him, their nostrils often uncomfortable after he farted, because he farted on television.
3: Yes, once. He did.
1: Maybe more than once.
3: And didn't do the right thing and just go, I did.
1: I did it. That was me. If you're dealing
3: high five somebody,
1: right? He did not do that at all. He may have been high fiving people after he was sending videos of himself touching himself, if you will, other perverted messages after joining Snapchat and being praised as the king
3: of
1: chat.
3: Why are they all like this?
1: You're
3: like, you know what? I'm running for office. It's best that I masturbate on Snapchat.
1: You just think you'd rule it out when you took the job, right?
3: It's one of those things.
1: Yeah, like there are a lot of things you can do in life. You can do these types of things. I don't think it's a good idea, but there are three or four jobs in our society where you can't do these things. One of them is being in Congress. It's one of the few things that few times you really can't do that. A lot of people apparently seem like it's constant now. Everyone loves to send pictures of themselves without clothes on. I can't even think of how horrible such a thing would be.
3: Oh, my wife would vomit in a trash can.
1: Yes.
3: She would go, who's this for? Why would you send me this?
1: Right, because she would know. You would know that she would think it was repulsive.
3: Yeah,
1: and that's not even a knock on your physique.
3: It is a knock on my physique, but it's also...
1: With any physique, this is not appreciated by any woman on earth.
3: No.
1: I
3: wasn't at the age where I would send those pictures.
1: Right. Thank God.
3: Let's call it a dick pic. Let's just be adults here.
1: So yeah, that's definitely the adult way to do it.
3: Exactly. Mm-hmm. The only time I ever did it, as I've said many times, is with a Polaroid, and that was back in the late 90s.
1: You sent a Polaroid?
3: To random addresses, sure. But I wasn't running for anything. And my face wasn't in it.
1: We have a different idea of what responsible behavior is, I think, Dave.
3: Yeah, it would just say, you want this in a Polaroid. I wouldn't actually follow up. It was a random address I would pick.
1: They just cowered in their homes every night for 3 months.
3: That was the plan. It was quite a prank.
1: Yeah, it was hilarious, I'm sure.
3: I call it the old spank prank.
1: Mm. Yeah, people like that, I'm sure.
3: They did.
1: The therapists around the area probably did.
3: Oh, they got one.
1: Increased business. They actually got the actual...
3: Well, why not?
1: Perfect.
3: I worked at a photo hut, so sometimes I got a nice glossy 8x10.
1: Sounds like an incredible scheme.
3: I had it posed like a graduation picture.
1: We do have to take a commercial break at some point today, Dave. In fact, on the other side, we'll tell you of another scheme unrelated to pictures, thankfully.
3: Well,
1: we'll give you that. That and Chick-fil-A. We'll be back in a second. This message is sponsored by Lean. Now, most people don't struggle with starting. They struggle with being consistent long enough to see real results because, you know, when life gets busy, Dave, you're on the road all the time, right?
3: Yes.
1: Very difficult, I would say. I have no control of myself when it comes to eating on the road. Whenever we're doing travel or anything like that, it's just catastrophe for as long as the time I'm out of my home.
3: Yes.
1: And then there's a chance after a couple of weeks back and I get to readjust to life normally, I can catch up and maybe eat something that's healthy.
3: It's difficult. I hate to say it is, though. And I need to lose weight and I am trying this stuff.
1: Oh, you are?
3: I am, for real, yeah.
1: Oh, very cool. You got to let us know how this progresses.
3: I will.
1: Lean's awesome. 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Would you consider yourself in that category?
3: Oh, I certainly would. Okay. And you want to be fighting your body, not in the way that Eric Swalwell fights his mind or didn't. You want to actually put in the old college try.
1: He did seem to be fighting angrily in some of the videos, apparently.
3: Really couldn't fight those dark thoughts.
1: Apparently not. 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
1: Let me tell you about Keyshawn Jones.
3: Yes.
1: He was fired recently from Chick-fil-A. In fact, as I'm reading this, I'm realizing this is a Chick-fil-A that I've gone to many, many times in Grapevine, Texas.
3: Oh, good.
1: And, you know, Chick-fil-A has, I don't know if you know this, delicious mac and cheese.
3: I've heard. I've not had it.
1: It's good. I would have recommended it. It's a delicious item that they've added to their menu over the last couple of years. And it is, it's kind of like home style mac and cheese. Got that like kind of cheese on the top.
3: You know? A little crunchy.
1: Oh yeah. Like it's, oh yeah, it's good. So they have that. He apparently brings up an order of this mac and cheese. And then he starts, instead of giving the mac and cheese to somebody, he refunds the mac and cheese order. So he, and then pockets the cash. This is a relatively, I guess, frequent scam that employees occasionally do. What they don't normally do is do it 800 times.
3: Oh,
1: a little too much.
3: I got to say, this mac and cheese might not be good if no one noticed this many times.
1: Yeah, this many times. Wow.
3: You get your mac and cheese. Oh, it's fine. I didn't want it.
1: Mm. Now, you'd think, and you see the number on the screen here. This is why I have many questions on this.
3: Oh.
1: 800 orders, they say, but it's $80,000, which would be $100 an order. That's a lot of mac and cheese.
3: That is grand theft mac and cheese.
1: It certainly is.
3: It's not a misdemeanor. That's a felony of mac and cheese.
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14: Hey guys, welcome to Relatable. Happy Wednesday. Hope everyone has had a wonderful week so far. I'm recording this on Tuesday before the results of Election Day, and so I can't give my commentary on the results of the New York City election or the Virginia election. I have a feeling that the New York City election did not go a happy way, and we'll see about Virginia and if the people there had any sense not to elect someone who endorsed a guy who supports murdering his political enemies and their children. So I can't cast a vision on that one yet. I'll have more commentary, I'm sure, on social media today. We are going to be talking about a theological topic, and that is women in the church and really women in the world. So let me set up why we are talking about this today. And it has to do with a controversy that I would call a pretty manufactured controversy. And we're going to talk about this to understand the context of why we're discussing this topic, but it's really not about this. I hope that this really offers you, yes, clarity, but more than anything, courage. And not only as a Christian woman, but also just in general. This is about not being swayed by people's opinions, whether they are positive or negative. This is about running the race that has been marked out for you by the God who created you and who has filled you with his Holy Spirit, and staying steadfast on that path, no matter what the chatter is of the people around you. So let me set up what is going on. And if you listen to Monday's episode, you heard me talk about this a little bit, and you might have heard me reference being a bit discouraged on Instagram, and I've got the best audience in the world. You guys rushed to pray for me and to edify me, and there were so many notes sent and messages sent that just reminded me not only of how amazing you guys are and the audience that has been built here at Relatable, but also just the truth of God's word, and truly just the best community ever. But let me tell you a little bit more about this controversy that has lasted over days on X. So there is a segment of males on the right, presumably the political right, who also profess to be Christians, who have been expressing their utter indignation that I gave a speech at a Turning Point USA campus stop, and that in that speech, I talked about the dangers of pornography. And maybe some of you guys have seen this clip. It was well received on Instagram. Instagram is like the last bastion of sanity on social media. It got a million views, and men and women who follow me on Instagram were in agreement with what I said. But on X, it wasn't received that way. Instead, I was called a feminist. I was called a bad mom, a negligent wife who was trying to act like a man. I was told that I should only talk to women, or that I should not talk at all, that women have no place in the public square. These are not just, well, they are kind of random accounts, but they're not just accounts with 30 followers. I'm talking about accounts with followings. They're largely anonymous, but they are part of what I would call a growing segment of online commentary. And one day, for those of you, my sweet audience members, a lot of whom are not on X and are just not super online, I am going to like draw out a map. I don't know. I'm going to like put up a whiteboard, or maybe I'll draw it out and we'll make a graphic of all of these different segments of the internet, all of the different segments of the right, because I do think there's a lot of confusion. There's like weird crossover with different Israel views. It's all strangely interconnected. And if you're not super inundated in that, which you shouldn't be, then it might be a little bit confusing to try to figure out who these people actually are. This kind of criticism is not exactly new. It's newer in that it's kind of been prevalent over the past couple years or so. It comes and goes every few months. But this is a big shift from how it used to be. A lot of these people are in the Reformed theology camp. I am in the Reformed theology camp. A lot of them are, you know, who they would call trad Catholics. And so it's a lot of like Reformed Presbyterian and Baptist people, and a lot of Catholics, and a lot of people who just, I mean, by the fruit of what they say, are not Christians by any definition. But what they kind of like. I don't know, the Christian aesthetic or the Christian ethos or the authority that they think Christianity gives them. And so they kind of use it as a cudgel against people. And this has certainly changed, I think, in the past few years on the side of conservatism. So as I said last week, I spoke at Turning Point last Monday. This, of course, was supposed to be Charlie's campus tour. He was supposed to be at LSU. He would have done a fantastic job. And he had texted me in August asking if I could join him on November 3rd in Alabama at a campus. And I was excited to do that. But of course, that didn't pan out. And so when Turning Point asked if I would instead come to Louisiana State University, I was honored to do that. And in order to honor Charlie, my speech reflected five of the most controversial truths that Charlie taught. The first one and the longest one was that feminism has failed women. Feminism has failed women. It has encouraged things like promiscuity, abortion, putting all of your energy into professions, into plants, into pets, into politics instead of people. And I emphasize that all women in one way or another are called to mother. Here is the clip of me making that argument.
15: Women, you were given this unique capacity to create and then sustain life. And for so long, feminism has told us that this is an obstacle, that this actually inhibits our fulfillment, but actually it is a vehicle of fulfillment. And we have to start seeing motherhood and being a wife as the high callings that they are. We have to honor these roles as the high callings that they are. But here's what I want to say, because God doesn't always promise to give any of us exactly what we want. What I want to say to you women, that even if you are not a wife or a mom, maybe you will never be a wife or a mom, maybe that's not the road that God has for you, that you are still called to mother. You are still called to mother. And here's what I mean by that, that every single woman has this amazing, incredible ability to cultivate and to beautify and to nurture and to grow. And that energy is not supposed to be channeled into your profession, into politics, into plants or to pets. All of those things are meant to be channeled into people. So even if you are not yet a mother, even if motherhood is not in your future, channel all of those unique and womanly capabilities and skills that you have into people, into children, into young women. Lead Bible studies, volunteer at church, see how you can serve them, see how you can teach them, see how you can love them, see how you can become even a spiritual mother to the next generation.
14: And then the third truth is that merit trumps DEI. The fourth is that America is a Christian nation. And the fifth and most important is that Jesus is the only way to heaven. But the second was that porn has weakened men. This is something that Charlie said a lot. And I wanted to make this appeal, yes, to honor Charlie's message and mission, but also from a feminine perspective. Here's Hot 12.
15: Porn has weakened men. And you know, Charlie was so good at talking about this and so good at talking so courageously and sternly and clearly to the young men. Here's what we know about porn and why it is so detrimental, not only to men, although it disproportionately affects men. Porn objectifies women and children. It commercializes sex, which is a gift from God for a married couple between one man and one woman, and it glorifies violence. It creates addiction and shame. It destroys marriages. It ruins your perception of other people. It is the legal loophole for sex trafficking. It is evil in every way, and it will destroy your life. And this is what I would want to say to men, and I hope that you hear it from strong men in your life, that men, we need you, and we need your masculinity, and we need your strength. And we need your boldness, and we need your courage, and we need those things to be harnessed for good. We need you to be solid pastors. We need you to be strong leaders. We need your voice. We need you to bravely stand up for the most vulnerable, to stand up for women and children and for the unborn, to raise a respectful ruckus for the things that matter, we need really strong men, and porn makes you weak.
14: Can you believe that feminist? I can't believe.
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14: Okay, so there were a variety of criticisms from those who profess to be Christian conservatives. And I will just say, first of all, before I even list these criticisms, this is not representative of most men. This is not representative of Christianity. It's not representative of the audience in that room. As you could hear, that segment, and you didn't get to listen to the whole segment there, although the whole speech is on my YouTube page and you can watch it for yourself, there was a very enthusiastic applause there. It was met with a lot of positivity. And I saw a lot of people saying, oh, you know, Ali shouldn't be surprised by this negative reaction. Well, there wasn't a negative reaction in person. So here's the variety of criticisms. And again, I think this is instructive for all of us to be able to respond to these. This is a feminist nagging women. She should focus on women. Number three, she took the place of a man. And number four, a violation of biblical commands. That, of course, is the most important one, and we'll spend the most time responding to that one. So the first one there, you saw the clip that was part of my speech. This is a feminist nagging men. And I just want to make sure that I'm understanding here what is being argued, because it's so important to define our terms. And whenever I'm talking to someone that I think is arguing from a place of emotion, I want to slow things down and I'm going to bring logic and reasonableness into the conversation, because Christians are called to be reasonable and say, what do you mean by that? Define your terms. What do you mean by feminist? Oh, okay, that's interesting. Where are you getting where are you getting that term? Like, okay, if a woman is saying something true in public, did she just do a feminism? Okay. Explain to me, like, where you got that. How did you come to that conclusion? It's really important that we get on the same page, because from my understanding, as I talked about, for the longest portion of that speech, feminism might come in many iterations, but what it has convinced women is not just that they can be equal to a man, but that they can be the same as a man. And so when a woman is denying her own unique femininity and attempts to be like a man and to be a man and to take the place of a man, that could be argued that that is a conclusion or a fruit of feminism, which of course I argued is a failure for women. Feminism says we don't need masculinity. We don't need men. Their strength is not unique. They don't have a unique capacity. They don't have a unique capability. Women can do everything just as well as a man can. But that is not what I argue. That's never what I've argued. That's not what I believe. And in fact, you heard in that clip that I said that we need masculinity. One of the most viewed PragerU videos is my PragerU video from 2019? I think it was 2019 or no, this would have been 2018 because this is before I had babies. In

as I intended it, as affirmation and as encouragement and a pleading from a female perspective to turn away from the damage of porn. And I got a really sweet post from someone who said, you know, I showed this to my 17-year-old son and he had never really seen this or heard this from a female perspective. And it really changed kind of like how he thought about this. And it was unique. And he said that his son shared it with a bunch of his friends. And I think it's super important for men to hear this from other strong men. But it's okay for women to also say, hey, this is damaging. And like, we really appreciate you as a man and appreciate your strength. But this is not good. This is sapping you of your strength, actually. So this negative reaction was from a very niche segment of the online male right. The accusation that I, Allie Beth Stuckey, am a feminist is laughable. It almost doesn't dignify a response. Those of you who know me, who have been listening to me, who have been reading me for any amount of time, you know how hard I go against the tenets of feminism, against the gender ideology that I think was born of feminism in many ways. I actually argue that in this speech, that the ideology of feminism led to the idea that a man can become a woman. How hard I go against abortion, how hard I go against every tenet of progressivism. And look, by the grace of God and the grace of God alone, there is probably not another Christian woman in the conservative commentary space who has made more of an effort than I have to pull women away from progressivism, to try to change women's minds and hearts when it comes to abortion, to try to change women's minds and hearts when it comes to marriage, when it comes to the reproductive technology industry, when it comes to even changing their mind on things like immigration and crime and the death penalty, who's tried so hard. And by the grace of God, in many ways, effectively, I mean, maybe there's some people out there whose minds haven't been changed, but the Lord is so kind to show me the messages from people who say, yeah, I was a victim of toxic empathy. I was pro-choice. I was pro-open borders. I was pro-trans. I was anti-death penalty and all of these things. And I have tried my darndest as a woman in my female capacity, from my feminine perspective, to write to women for women, to try to pull them away from the trap of progressivism and toxic empathy. So to say that I am a feminist who preaches to men really is just laughable. And it just goes to show that people will just lie. So just know that. Like, people will just lie about you. And I think it was Pastor Todd Wagner who originally said, leadership in any way is a commitment to being misunderstood. And that is true if you have any kind of audience. There is going to be a level of deliberate misunderstanding and misrepresentation that you don't have to like, but you do just kind of have to realize is going to be there. The second one, that I shouldn't preach to men, that I should just focus on women. I mean, you guys know it's what I do. I mean, look at the covers of my books. Look at the color of them. Do those look like books that are trying to target a masculine audience? I have been writing to women, for women, talking to women, for women, very intentionally since the very beginning. I started out speaking at sorority chapters. Okay. Like, that was the beginning of this for me. This started because I was leading a Bible study of freshman college girls when I was 1 year out of college. And that was in 2015 and 2014, 2015. And that was the beginning, of course, of that election season. Started talking about, okay, what does the Bible have to say about abortion and politics and things like that? And I was actually able to persuade one of the girls in my Bible study who believed that she was a Bernie Sanders supporting pro-choice girl, that the Bible doesn't support abortion. And of course, today, by the grace of God, she's
totally changed her heart and mind on all of those issues. But that's where it started. And I'm thankful for my Relata bros, very thankful for them, thankful for the husbands too of the Relata gals in this audience. But this has been an intentional creation of something for women that gives them clarity and gives them

0: courage. It's funny though, because we just had Share the Arrows and, you know, we had 6,700 women attend our second annual Share the Arrows. And it was a solid biblical conference just for women. And the clips that were circulating of Share the Arrows, the same crowd had the same criticisms that this is somehow feminism and this is somehow wrong. And so the goalposts seem to always move when you're talking exclusively to women. Women shouldn't be talking. When you're talking to men and women, women shouldn't be talking to a mixed crowd at all, even outside of church. And so you just, it just goes to show you cannot live by the crowd. Like, you can't try to please man. That is not what this is about. If you do, if you live for people's praise, if you die by people's criticism, like, you will not last, not just in the public sphere, but in the faith. Because if you do anything with courage, there are going to be...
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0: Okay, so there's this like weird criticism out there that by me being up at the Turning Point podium, which I have done many, many times over the past 8 years, that I took the place of a man, that should be a man's job and a man's job only. And there's this idea that this is a zero-sum game, that if I have a podcast or if I'm asked to speak or if I do the Jubilee debate, then that means that I am taking the place of some male counterpart. And if I am not asked to do those things, then these people would be invited. And that's just, it's not how it works. It's not how it works. There's this idea that if I didn't have Relatable, that all of the women who listen to Relatable or all of the women who come to Share the Arrows would go to their conferences and listen to their podcast. But again, that's not how it works. And like, I hope that you would agree with that, because men and women aren't interchangeable, right? Like, men and women bring a unique thing to the table. Like, it's not just arbitrary. We can't just be exchanged out like widgets. Like, you agree with that. And if that's the case, then you sitting in this place is not going to do the same. It's not going to do the same thing. And no one is stopping a man from leading. Like, if you want to lead, then you should lead. If you want to speak out, then you should speak out. And if you have something to say, then people will listen. And if you are someone that is worth following, then people will follow you. That doesn't mean that everyone with followers are people worth following. That's true. But if you have been trying to lead and you've been trying to lend your voice to the public sphere and you feel like, gosh, I'm just not getting the attention or the following that I need, it might not be anyone else's fault. Like, we all just have to ask ourselves, like, are we in the lane that God has called us to? Are we using our gifts, our true gifts, the way that God has called us to use them? Like, the truth is that not everyone, male or female, is made for the public sphere. Not everyone is. Like, we have all different kinds of talents, all different kinds of callings, all different kinds of strengths and weaknesses. And even if you believe that men in general are more suited for the public sphere than women are, and in general, like, I would probably say that's true. Statistically, I would probably say that's true. That doesn't mean that all men are cut out for it and all women are not cut out for it. Like, there is just a level of toughness and reasonableness that I think is required to be able to engage in the public sphere well. And like, I think about Jubilee and how thankfully, like, the Lord just met me there and the Holy Spirit helped me so much navigate those conversations, and how I was able to use actually like my uniqueness as a woman in that very tenuous situation to contend for the faith. I think that that was a huge asset to me in the moment, that I didn't have to abandon my femininity or my gentleness or my friendliness or my womanhood in any way to very effectively and persuasively contend for the faith. And there is this idea, I think, by a lot of these people who also criticized my Jubilee performance, that, well, you know, she's a woman, so she can't have done as good of a job as me, some man. Well, okay, I guess, you know, I won't say anything about that. Maybe you'll get the opportunity to do that one day and you can prove that to everyone. I hope that for you. But a lot of people who fancy themselves good debaters have never been put in that arena. You have to have a lot of self-control. And I will just say, a lot of people who are in this conversation online don't have a lot of self-control and fall into logical fallacies very easily and fall into emotion-driven arguments and project their own offense on what someone is saying extremely easily. And male or female, if that is your propensity, you're not cut out for it. Like, you're not cut out for the public debate. You got to be tougher than that. You just do. Now, here's the most important thing. The most important contention is that me speaking to a group like that at Turning Point, or me speaking at all, because again, I get the same criticism if I'm even speaking at a women's conference like Share the Arrows, that this is not following biblical commands. And this is really important. No matter who is saying this to you, you need to open up your ear to this, because when someone quotes scripture, we need to be able to look at the word of God. And even if it rubs you the wrong way, even if you don't want to hear it, even if it makes you feel guilty, we should listen. And we should be willing to humble ourselves and say, okay, even if I don't like that person, even if I don't like their tone, even if I don't like what they're saying, is what they're saying true? Now, the critics in this case did not lend me that same respect, but I want to do that, not because I care about them, but because I care about the word of God. And so there are a few scriptures that were kind of lodged when it comes to this subject. One, that wives need to submit to their husbands, and that would be a quotation of Ephesians 5. We've talked about this passage so much as it comes to marriage and the definition of marriage. But starting with verse 22, wives, submit to your own husbands as to the Lord. For the husband is the head of the wife, even as Christ is the head of the church, his body, and is himself its savior. Now, as the church submits to Christ, so also wives should submit in everything to their husbands. So that's one verse that I've seen that in me doing this is a lack of submission and male headship. And then there's also 1 Corinthians 14:34-35 quoted. And by the way, they're not usually actually quoting the exact verses. I'm giving them the benefit of the doubt here and actually pointing to the scripture. So this is in the context of Paul talking to the church in Corinth about the orderliness of worship. He talks about the different ways to prophesy, speaking in tongues, and all of that. Apparently, it was pretty chaotic. And then he specifically calls out women. He says, as in all the churches of the saints, the women should keep silent in the churches, for they are not permitted to speak, but should be in submission, as the law also says. If there is anything that they desire to learn, let them ask their husbands at home. For it is shameful for a woman to speak in church. Now, even the most conservative and patriarchal church that I know of will allow a woman to sing and will allow a woman to maybe give announcements or to say something pertaining to the children's ministry. And so even the most literal interpretation of this, when Paul is saying women should keep silent, is typically interpreted as women should not be teaching in the churches, and they certainly shouldn't be disorderly. 1 Timothy 2:11, let a woman learn quietly with all submissiveness. I do not permit a woman to teach or to exercise authority over a man. Rather, she is to remain quiet. Again, this is in the context of the local church. And then another criticism is that while women should be keepers of the home, and clearly you're on a stage, and so you're not following Titus 2:3-8. Older women likewise are to be reverent in behavior, not slanderers or slaves to much wine. They are to teach what is good, and so train the young women to love their husbands and children, to be self-controlled, pure, working at home, kind, and submissive to their own husbands, that the word of God may not be reviled. Likewise, urge the younger men to be self-controlled. Show yourself in all respects to be a model of good works, and in your teaching, show integrity, dignity, and sound speech that cannot be condemned, so that an opponent may be put to shame, having nothing evil to say about us. Yes and amen to all of that. Wow. Self-control is so important to the Lord. We see it over and over again that all demographics, that all age groups, that all genders are to be self-controlled. Now, I'm not saying the command is the same. It doesn't manifest itself the same way for every single group clearly here, but we see over and over again that self-control is so important for every group. So women are to prioritize the home. They are to prioritize children. They are not to prioritize something, put something first that is not their home. And so, as I have always said, I think there is some work that allows women to do this, and there is some work that does not allow women to do this. There are some jobs that make this flexibility and prioritization possible, and there are some jobs that do not make this possible. And there are different seasons of life that call for different things for women, and I think that we need to respect that. I have been extremely consistent on that, and I am so incredibly thankful that I have a job that allows me to have the flexibility that I do. I am so thankful for the setup that we have in our home, and I always hesitate because I don't want it to seem like, well, I have to give an account to these random men on the internet exactly how we run our home and exactly what my schedule is, exactly what my day-to-day looks like. I feel no obligation obligation to do that at all. But a lot of you know, I've talked about this publicly, that my husband, Chief Relatabro, is my business manager. We work together full time. He makes decisions on our behalf. He runs all of the business part of everything. And I'm so thankful that when it comes to this professional sphere, that all I have to worry about is the discipleship. All I have to worry about is the content of what I say. I love dreaming. I love thinking. I love coming up with ideas. I love talking, teaching, communicating with you, mentoring you, talking with you. And he runs and leads and organizes and manages all of the business side of everything we do. And I'm so thankful for that. My dad is a big part of everything we do. My parents and I, we live very close to each other. That also helps make all of this possible. And I'll just give you an example. You know, I'm so private about our family life, and for good reason, and we'll never change on that. We'll never waver on that. But just to give you like a little peek, I saw someone criticize the fact that I was at LSU. It was actually a Blaze colleague, like echoing this, like, oh, well, you know, where are her kids? Like, I can just tell you that my husband and I went to Baton Rouge there and back same evening while my kids spent a few hours with my parents. And so that's what it looked like. We make a lot of sacrifices to make sure that our kids are as involved as possible. My husband and I saw someone else say, oh, she must never spend time with her husband, which actually made me laugh out loud because my husband and I spend a ridiculous amount of time together. It's amazing. We love spending time together. We love hanging out. We are together all the time. And we do everything possible to involve our kids in everything we do. For example, a couple weeks ago, we went to Michigan again, there and back, very quick, very efficient. We are incredibly efficient in what we do. And we brought our six-year-old, and it was like such a great time. In California, the Lord lined it up to where we had all of these different business engagements and speaking engagements. And we didn't go there and back and leave our kids every time we had to leave. We instead made it a 2.5-week trip where we brought our entire family. Like, that is what we do. I submit to my husband. I submit most importantly to the Lord. I respect and honor my pastor. I respect and honor my father. And I am not under the authority. I am not in any spiritual obligation to any random man on the internet. I'm just not. And so all of these biblical commands that are so important that we should adhere to, by the grace of God, like, we as a family are doing our very best as imperfect people, but to obey these commands. And like, I appreciate the concern, random men on the internet. I'm sure that it's coming from a great place. But we're good. Like, we're good. And we're following God's calling on our life. And we're doing it again to the best of our abilities. And all of us, every one of us, male and female, are called to make disciples, to make disciples of all nations. And again, that might look different for men and for women, but every single one of us are called to make disciples. And I'm very, very thankful for the disciples, the many women, female disciples that God has created through the vessel of Relatable and Share the Arrows. I'm so thankful for that. The fruit of that is very evident. And the Lord consistently reminds me of the fruit of that. And so I know a lot of you get worried about me feeling down or getting discouraged. And I appreciate you always trying to buoy me and pray for me. But honestly, like, your testimonies and how you tell me you were affected by a guest or a line or whatever it was, like, the Lord uses that as fuel to keep me going. And yeah, sometimes it is difficult. But again, we're doing this for the glory of God. I'm doing this for building up the body of Christ. I'm not doing this for the opinion, the good opinion or bad opinion.
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0: You'll notice that I didn't actually show you any of the posts that were kind of stirring up this controversy. And it really just happens, like, whenever there's a clip of me going around at all, it's become, some people have dubbed it, and I think that this is medically accurate, ABS derangement syndrome. A lot of people have ABS derangement syndrome. And it is weird to see, like, your name become something that people know generates clicks. And I will say, like, can I just have a moment of humility and self-reflection? Like, it has made me think about how I discuss people's moments. Like, when they say something that people are deeming controversial and I chime in on that. Now, I don't attack people's character. I just don't. That's not, like, a line that I will go down. Yes, of course, if a false teacher is preaching a false gospel, I will call them a false teacher. We have a lot of biblical examples of the importance of doing that. But I'm not going to go into someone's personal life. I just don't do that. But I will publicly disagree with someone. Again, I think there's a lot of biblical precedent for that. I think that we can contend with someone's argument and, like, their biblical take on something. I've done that many times. But it has made me think a little bit more. And I just wonder if the Lord is using this to, like, teach me in some way. And so I do, I just want to, like, remain open and humble to what the Lord might be showing me. And even though I think the critics, many of them are acting totally in bad faith and are just, like, wrong biblically, like, we should remain open to what the Lord might be teaching us, right? Like, in any given moment, we should pay attention to those convictions. And when you start thinking, huh, this doesn't feel good, and, like, have I done this? Have I made this mistake? Have I, like, piled on? I hope not. I hope that I've done this in, like, a biblically accurate way, but it just makes you think, okay, now, like I can see from this perspective, I see it a little bit differently now. And I want to be even more careful in the future, like how I talk about people and how I talk about them when a person becomes the story. And you guys who have been following me know that I try really, really hard to be as respectful and accurate as possible, but I'm sure I haven't always gotten it right. And so it's just made me say, huh, I want to be even more cautious about this because I see how like discouraging and difficult it must be. And when people just lie about you and they misrepresent you, or people latch onto a lie. I've had multiple people reach out to me and apologize because they're like, oh, I believed this misrepresentation of you or your marriage or your home or your business or whatever. And I just want to like apologize for believing that. First of all, don't reach out to me and tell me that. Like, that's just an inside thought. I don't need to know that you believed that lie about me. But that can be super frustrating. And it so we should all just be super cautious about what we are repeating, what we're saying, and what the motivations behind what we are saying. Are we correcting someone because we want to build up the body of Christ and because the truth really matters and we're hoping to rebuke and edify in a biblical way? Or are we just doing something because it's generating clicks, because it's a controversy? And I do want us to remember, again, that all of us are called to self-control. And all of us are called to pay close attention to our speech. This segment of the male right, again, a lot of them I don't actually think are believers, just profess to be believers. They are very crass. They're very sexually degenerate in many ways. They will make a lot of sexual jokes. They're very degrading, very rude to women across the board. I'm not saying all. And guys, if you're listening to this, I'm going to tell you what I tell my female audience. So important for all of us on the internet. If it's not about you, it's not about you. If it's not about you, it's not about you. If something doesn't describe you, then it's not about you. If you are the anomaly or you are the exception, you don't have to tell me. You don't have to tell me. It's good. Keep it inside thought. But if I'm not talking about you when I'm describing this, if you feel like you had a very legitimate concern that you raised in a very kind way, then I'm not talking about you. But a lot of these people in this segment of the so-called right are just very rude and very crass, very degenerate, very depraved, and very, very calloused. And I just like want to remind us of what the Bible has to say for all of us, regardless of our gender, regardless of our role. 1 Corinthians 6:9-10, or do you not know that the unrighteous will not inherit the kingdom of God? Do not be deceived. Neither the sexually immoral, nor idolaters, nor adulterers, nor men who practice homosexuality, nor thieves, nor the greedy, nor drunkards, nor revilers, nor swindlers will inherit the kingdom of God. Wow, you're going to go to hell if you're a reviler? What does a reviler mean? Someone who is taken to fits of anger, who slanders. So that means saying something negative about someone that is not true, a gossip, someone who uses words, especially untrue words, to maliciously hurt someone's character. It's not just disagreement. It's not just rebuke. It's not an admonition. This is someone who misrepresents someone to try to tear down their character. Wow, a reviler will not inherit the kingdom of God. And it's interesting. We consistently see like homosexuality and sexual immorality in the same list as slander and reviling and just being brutal. We talked about Romans 1 yesterday. It does the same thing. Romans 1:28-32, talking about people who were given to homosexuality, goes on to say in verse 29, they were filled with all manner of unrighteousness, evil, covetousness, wanting what someone else has, malice, full of envy, murder, strife, deceit, maliciousness, gossip, slanders, haters of God, insolent, haughty, boastful, inventors of evil, disobedient to parents, foolish, faithless, heartless, ruthless. Though they know God's righteous decree that those who practice such things deserve to die, they not only do them, but give approval to those who practice them. And I think of a lot of the excuse making of extremely crass people from this segment of the right. A lot of these people will hail and honor people like Nick Fuentes, who of course is extremely haughty and reviles and is crass and is crude and is brutal and is ruthless and boastful, all of these people, all of these characteristics that are listed in this segment. And so they will give approval to those who practice these things. And this description here in Romans 1 are describing people who have been given over to the depravity of their mind. They're actually put in the same category as people who are homosexual, who are practicing homosexuality. The same kind of depravity of mind. And, you know, I made this point that Rosaria Butterfield made so good, that you are not going to win people over to the gospel by affirming the very sins that Christ died for. And there's this idea in the segment that if you kind of match their tone and you match their words and you match their strategies, well, then these young men will become Christians. Well, just as you can't affirm homosexuality and affirm LGBTQ ideology in the hopes that you're going to win people over to Christ, you're also not going to affirm slander and crassness and crudeness and brutality and win people over to the cross of Christ. It's just not going to work. But understand this, 2 Timothy 3:1-5 says that in the last days, there will come times of difficulty, for people will be lovers of self, lovers of money, proud, arrogant, abusive, disobedient to their parents, ungrateful, unholy, heartless, unappeasable, slanderous, without self-control, brutal, not loving good, treacherous, reckless, swollen with conceit, lovers of pleasure rather than lovers of God, having the appearance of godliness but denying its power. Avoid such people. Ephesians 4:30-32. And do not grieve the Holy Spirit of God, by whom you were sealed for the day of redemption. Let all bitterness and wrath and anger and clamor and slander be put away from you, along with all malice. Be kind to one another, tenderhearted, forgiving one another, as God in Christ forgave you. Remember that gentleness is a fruit of the Spirit that is applied to all of us. That should be true of all Christians. Self-control is a fruit of the Spirit that is for all of us. A gentle and quiet spirit is something that women are told that we should have in Scripture, and we should. That does not mean silence. That does not mean that we have no role to play in pushing back against darkness. And yes, of course, that high calling of being a wife and a mother, doing the next right thing, usually means that for us, like doing the thing with our home, with our children. But there are times, as we see throughout Scripture, that women are also called to raise a voice and to be a bastion and refuge of clarity and courage. And remember, gentle and quiet is not just something that is applied to women. Gentle.
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0: Okay, so there's a few things that I want to say. Number one, women, even in all of this, even if you're discouraged by this, some of you may have been the target of their ire on social media. I just want to tell you this. Do not run into the arms of feminism because there are some men who have made you mad. I've seen some people try to do this. Some people on the left say, oh, ABS, she's getting a taste of her own medicine. Now she's going to see. Now she's going to see that conservatism is bad. Now she's going to see that the Southern Baptist Convention is bad, or being a Baptist or being traditional or whatever, that she's never going to be good enough. Oh, you were under the impression that I was doing this for their approval? Well, that's where you're wrong. And I don't have my theology because I think it's going to get me likes. I don't believe the things I do because it's popular. If I wanted to be popular, I would not be a reformed Christian. I would not be anti-IVF and pro-death penalty. I just wouldn't. Like, I have very narrow beliefs, and I am an anchor on the right, getting more and more people to come to what I believe is a biblical position on politics and culture. I don't do that because it's popular. I believe these things. I say these things because I believe that they are right. And I'm doing my very best as a fallible person to follow the word of God. And women, that's what you are called to do. Do not run into the arms of feminism. I've seen this happen so much with people who are deconstructing. Someone hurt them in the church. Maybe a group of people hurt them. Maybe people in their theological camp hurt them. They didn't like what was going on in their local church. Or maybe it was a professor who failed them, or a pastor who failed them. And they will just say, okay, I'm done. Then what they believe isn't true. And while I understand that, because you're thinking, wow, if this is the fruit of that belief system, then maybe it's not good at all. I actually think that's a fair thing to say and to make an assessment. You should look at the fruit of your belief system and the fruit of your doctrines. And that should make you go back to the word of God and say, okay, hang on, do I have this right? I think that's a good thing. But the most important thing I said there is go back to the word of God. If you are looking at someone who shares beliefs that you do, someone in your church, someone in your theological or political camp, and you say that fruit is rotten, that fruit is nasty, and like their ministry is on a bad path, before you say I'm out and I don't want to be affiliated with what they believe, so I don't believe it either, before you say that, go to the word of God and say, okay, God, what do you say? Because what you say matters. What these people say, they don't matter. But what you say matters. You go to the word of God and you say, Lord, give me the wisdom, give me the eyes to see, give me the ears to hear from you. And as long as you are following in God's word, you do not judge your effectiveness. We say this a lot. We don't judge our effectiveness or our faithfulness by people's approval or disapproval of us, by people's reaction to us, whether they are on the left or the right. We judge our faithfulness by our alignment to God's word.
5: Today, I sit down with a man who refuses to be put into a box. He's an enigma in some way. He's conservative, but he's also a rock star. He's country, yet he's hip-hop. He loves Jesus, but he drops the F-bomb whenever he wants to. He is whoever he wants to be, and in that way, he is a red-blooded, old-fashioned American hero. I mean, he's a cowboy, except he's not a cowboy. He's from Detroit. He does not comply to any kind of tyranny in any way. He won't be politically correct, and he's not going to stop loving his country, even when it's unpopular and it costs him friends or even audience. We get into everything today, from the rodeo to rock and roll to his plans to bring his liberal friend Bill Maher to someplace you would least expect. And we also talk about Elon Musk and AI. Please welcome the original American badass, Kid Rock.

0: Good. Nice to see you, Glenn.
1: Yeah, nice to see you. I have to tell you, I don't get nervous for interviews or anything, but you're a cool kid, and I've never been the cool kid. I feel like I'm going to be sitting in the lunchroom, and I'm about to be beaten up.
0: No, you got me begged wrong. I'm not the cool kid.
1: Yeah. Well, you are now. I mean, you have been off and on, off,
0: arguably.
1: With half the country.
0: With half the country.
1: What's the other half? Like, have you lost a lot? Has this cost you anything?
0: No.
1: Friends?
0: I was talking to a friend about it. No, I kind of, you know, not really. Not really. It's. I mean, I'm just an honest person. I love my country. That's kind of how simple it is. But so it wasn't really, you know, it came to a point where it wasn't. Once you've seen behind the curtain in this business,
1: I know.
0: It's just freaking awful.
1: Yeah.
0: It's disgusting. And just didn't want to play that game, you know, with the awards and this, that, and the other, and the politics involved with this and that, and the radio and all that. And I'd say for a rainy day, that definitely was a factor in things.
1: Yeah.
0: Where, you know, and I just, you know, I've always said I don't give a F, and that's very true in a lot of ways, but it's kind of thin. Thin things out. I'm sorry to make the point was for your question was, it's like, you know, you do something and your friends, you get this group of friends that kind of turns their back on you.
1: Yeah.
0: You're like, perfect. I just weeded out the idiots.
1: Right.
0: You know what I mean? It makes life so much better.
1: Yeah.
0: You know, because I can talk to anybody from any side or whatever. If they're a little bit reasonable. Just be a little bit reasonable. I can sit down and talk to anyone.
1: Because you have done everything with everybody.
0: Mm-hmm.
1: You know? I mean, Sheryl Crow is not necessarily one that jumps to the mind.
0: We don't talk a lot these days. Come to think of it.
1: Yeah, okay. That makes sense. So we're here at... because you're starting something with PBR and the rodeo.
0: Yeah, Kid Rock's Rockin' Rodeo.
1: So... I mean, you grew up in Detroit. There are not a lot of rodeos in Detroit.
0: No, zero.
1: You know, the Motown Rodeo, I don't think, happened.
0: I like the ring of that, though.
1: What?
0: You know, I grew up north of Detroit. We had 6 acres, a couple horses, you know, beautiful home, beautiful spread and all that. But so, no, it was far from growing up as a cowboy or rodeo. Although, you know, my parents were into that stuff. You know, they used to go like to watch this fiddle player, Sneaky Pete, this little dirt four place. And, you know, dad liked to ride his horse and things like that. But no, nothing like this. It wasn't until probably 25 years ago when I started performing at high levels and started doing rodeos. There's Cheyenne Rodeo and rodeos in Canada, Calgary, and, of course, the Houston Rodeo. And so I was like, man, it's kind of cool. It's kind of badass.
1: Yeah. First time you go to a rodeo, I remember I was on CNN and I used to call myself a rodeo clown. I'm just a rodeo clown. Until I got the president of the Rodeo Clown Association wrote to me and said, do you know what rodeo clowns do? And I'm like, okay, you're right. I mean, it is really badass to use your language.
0: It is. It's you know, it's one of the toughest sports, and I don't mean tough like UFC tough.
1: Right.
0: I mean, like, cowboys and that whole lifestyle, cowgirls, they're just tough people. Just the way they live, they work so hard, the way they raise their families, the way they love this country, to me, that's tough.
1: It's weird because I think we were on the verge of absolutely flushing all of it away. And there's this renaissance that is going on. You know, I grew up in the West, and there's something about those mountains that when you get to the mountains, you know, which one am I? Am I going to be the one in the wagon train that actually crossed those, or am I going to be like, I'm out? There's something about the West that is American unlike any other place.
0: Yeah, I think we've seen it in so many picture books and so many different things. You know, it's kind of embedded in our culture. And America owns that, you know, cowboy culture.
1: Yeah.
0: You know, it's the greatest movies. It's the greatest tales. You know, whether it's campfire sing-alongs or, you know, cowboys and Indians, whatever it is. It's just, they arguably toughest, you know, just the coolest American thing ever.
1: I was here.
0: Rock and roll, give it a good run, but, you know.
1: It comes back down to this, though. The independent spirit of rock and roll comes from the cowboy.
0: And I think you just summed it up there, the independent spirit of a cowboy.
1: Yeah. Yeah.
0: That's really, I mean, that is independence and freedom. Like, the open range, everything with it, a gun on your side. Like,
1: yeah.
0: Hey, you know, you get out of line and you're really wrong, you just get shot. We're not going to have a big meeting about it with a bunch of guys with white hair on and, like, this thing's like, that, oh, you're just being an idiot and you're an asshole, and boom.
1: did you watch Yellowstone?
0: I did.
1: That is what I think everybody...
0: Oh, that had a ton to do with it.
1: Oh, everybody was looking at Yellowstone that... You know, that critics from, you know, back east, whatever, that just didn't understand it. And what it was we're living in a time where the bad guys don't pay. It doesn't seem like anybody who's connected, you know, pays for anything. And there's no common sense. And that's what it was. I think the Yellowstone secret was, boom.
0: And we got to thank that guy, Taylor Sheridan, like... Because now it's like pretty much half the country, you know, I guess we call them as divided as things are. It's like half the country, the girls, like, they're all just dressing up as sexy cowgirls now. I got no problem
1: with
0: that.
1: No, you know, I got to tell you, women.
0: It's better than like the blue hair and the big nose ring.
1: Oh, yeah.
0: And like the black goth dress where you're like, whoa.
1: Hey, don't say I don't look good. I used to be a man. I look really great. There's nothing sexier than a woman on the horse with the flag going around and riding around.
0: 1,000%. I've said that a million times.
1: It is the most beautiful.
0: It is.
1: It's just.
0: It's beautiful.
1: It is.
0: Beautiful.
1: It really is. So Generation X was really responsible in many ways for Trump's win. You had a big part of that. What is it about Generation X?
0: Which one is that again? The younger one?
1: No, that's the after 60, born 65.
0: Oh, okay. The older one.
1: Yeah.
0: I don't know.
1: Not
0: all
1: the
0: those
1: old,
0: things.
1: Old one. Not the old, old one. Your Generation X.
0: Hmm. So my generation.
1: Your generation. Yeah.
0: Got to use layman's terms with me.
1: Yeah.
0: Start confusing me right. With big words and
1: so,
0: terms.
1: So, X, is there something different about that generation? Our generation?
0: I mean, I think we just, I mean, the way I grew up was like, you went to dumb stuff. You got your buddies and your bikes at the gravel pit, and you're like, which one's going to go first?
1: Yeah.
0: And you go down this huge hill with no helmet on, and like, yeah, somebody broke their arm or got hurt, this, that, and the other. And it's such a conundrum, especially, you know, having raised a son and having a couple grandkids now. It's like, I get it, wearing a helmet, but you're like... Man, you got to get some bumps and bruises at the same time. But God forbid something happened to your child or their friend that was horrible. You're like,
1: right.
0: You're caught in this, I call it kind of, I don't know how else to say it, but the pussification of America.
1: Exactly right. That's exactly how I describe it.
0: Yeah. Well,
1: yeah.
0: That's what it seemed like it was. I mean, I'm sitting there watching Trump's speech last night, and somehow it came into my head, like, what if George Washington was sitting here listening to this? Or like one of our forefathers. And I'm like... Can you believe these mofos would be like, I mean, he's like, and there are only two genders, male and female. And George Washington's like, the hell has been going on here? Are you kidding me? What are you guys talking about right now? Talking about advancing America and making a great society and living free. And he's like, hey, there's only men and women. And half the crowd's like, eh. You're like, this shit is going on, man. This is bananas.
1: I know. And you don't have to go to George Washington. You could go to George W. Bush. Back in the day, and say that.
0: He was probably sitting home laughing along with, like, are you kidding me? We actually have to say this, like, in a, you know, a big speech.
1: You know. What is wrong with, you saw him last night. What are they thinking?
0: And they always just look weird to me, like these far left people. They just look like people you don't
1: tell.
0: Like.
1: I mean, I hate to say this, but you can tell. I can usually tell by the glasses they're wearing.
0: Yeah, red frames. You're like, far left idiot.
1: Yep.
0: Like, you know,
1: yeah.
0: I hate to stereotype people, but it's so freaking fun. So honest, too, half the time. But, yeah, you can literally, I was talking with a buddy last night. You can kind of see people. They just look miserable.
1: Miserable.
0: Like, everyone's not pretty. I get that. I look like freaking Brad Armpit. I get it. But, you know what I mean? It's something about, and I'm not talking their physical looks, just something how they look. They look miserable.
1: Miserable.
0: And it's not just now because they lost and they got to take a whooping from the principal and like get one of these. It's just they've always just looked kind of, I mean.
1: I think they are miserable.
0: Women protesting outside of abortion centers. Like, no one's sleeping with you. Like, what are you doing? Like, you know, who are you protesting for? Like, have you looked in the mirror? And it's not your physical looks. It's just everything about your aura. Like, yeah, you're just miserable. You're just a man hater.
1: It's the opposite of the girl with the flag on the horse.
0: Complete opposite.
1: I was talking about it today. Imagine not being able to clap for the little boy who had brain surgery and brain cancer, not being able to clap, actually saying, as Elizabeth Warren did, yeah, 5 more years of war.
0: I'm looking miserable.
1: Oh, yeah. Yeah.
0: But, you're like, sir? Ma'am? Ma'am? Sir?
1: Yeah. I actually have pity for them, because I can't imagine living your life like that. What?
0: Trump derangement syndrome is real.
1: Crazy.
0: It's freaking real. You just saw it last night. Just beautiful little boy with I didn't even know he had brain cancer when they first started.
1: Yeah.
0: Like, we're making him a FBI agent or a Secret Service guy or whatever, and this, that, and you know, they're like, oh, man. And then they say his brain cancer. They're like, oh, you know, God bless him, you know? And these people are sitting there like, meh.
1: I know.
0: What's the matter?
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1: You were just, weren't you just golfing with Trump and Elon Musk?
0: Yeah, Sunday. Oh, Elon doesn't golf.
1: He doesn't golf.
0: Not, what, no, he came out and hung with us like the last three, four holes or something. Just, we're having a blast.
1: One thing is the age of the president, he's 78. And I don't think I could keep up with him.
0: The guy, I can hardly keep up with him. I'm the Energizer Go buddy.
1: Yeah. I mean, what is that? Is that just genes? What is that?
0: I don't know, because God bless him. Like, it's not from, like, eating the healthiest foods.
1: No. No.
0: God bless him. He's just, I mean, you couldn't pick an American out, like, bacon, eggs, sausage.
1: Yeah.
0: Diet Coke. And, like, you know, a few holes in, he's like, you want a Hershey's bar? I'm like, yeah. You want a Fanta? Yeah. Did you? That's cheeseburger, fries. I'm like, this is.
1: Yeah, everything that RFK is going to say is bad, he does. Did you know him before, during the first term?
0: I met him. I endorsed him in Rolling Stone. Like, as soon as he came down that elevator, I'm like, boom, I want a business guy.
1: Yeah.
0: This dude, I don't care who somebody slept with or what they did. You know, these little things that just blow up your personal life. I'm like, I don't care if they're not, like, you know, doing weird stuff with kids or, like, killing people. I'm like, whatever. Live your personal life. Like, the America of business has sucked
1: for
0: decades and decades.
1: I'm like,
0: let somebody who knows how to run a business get in there. So I endorsed him there. Didn't know him, but I was pretty vocal about it. Of course, took a ton of crap, which
1: yeah, yeah.
0: I like. I could care less. Like, the last guy that's going to get up

0: a little bit. Like, I'd say we're friends at this point. And I was like, I'm not even thinking about how much money this guy, me, it looks like he doesn't have two nickels to rub together.
1: I know.
0: Like, you know, you just said, dude, we're clowning about this new app he has, and we were making jokes at the UFC. And it's kind of the same with Trump. You know, of course, all the stuff you're around, you're like, wow. And I love that stuff. Because
1: right.
0: this whole Hollywood thing is always like, it's this cool Hollywood thing not to put a picture of yourself in the house, you know, not to have your awards up. And I'm like, right. I got my stuff everywhere. I'm absolutely proud of what I've done.
1: Right.
0: You know what I mean? I walk into his stuff, I'm like, oh, awesome. He's got him everywhere.
1: Have you seen over, I think it's in the bar of Mar-a-Lago, he's got the picture.
0: Upstairs?
1: On the main floor, he's got the picture of him with the tennis racket. He looks like 25 years old.
0: So good.
1: I'm like, I don't think you ever really played tennis, but I love the idea.
0: So good. It's just fun, you know.
1: Yeah.
0: I don't think people get sometimes, like, same with me. Sometimes I'm doing stuff, I'm like, and people are laughing at me. They don't realize I'm laughing harder at myself than you're laughing.
1: Yeah.
0: Like, I'm just having a blast and having fun.
1: And he
0: and there's a fine, you know, there's a fine line there with some of it, but... we just kind of cut from the same cloth on a lot of things. And Tucker Carlson said it. He introduced me at this show, our first year of this festival I do called Rock the Country. And he said one of the most poignant things I've ever heard. He's describing, like, what does a real American look like? And he's describing me to intro me. And he goes, he would be both disobedient but decent.
1: Mm-hmm.
0: I was like, boom, I love that.
1: I was watching the speech last night. And Trump may have used the word revolution, but it struck me as I'm watching. I thought, this is a revolution without any bloodshed. This is, and I don't think people really understand that yet. Everything is changing. Everything is changing.
0: It's cultural revolution number one.
1: Yeah.
0: Start, and that really spills over into politics.
1: So do you think that cultural revolution is lasting or real? I keep, you know, we're only what? Six weeks into it. Yeah. And so you're kind of like, okay, is this really going to last? Because we were so crazy. Literally, I think we lost our mind as a country.
0: Absolutely. There's no question.
1: I mean, but they're still crazy.
0: You know, it's just that pendulum swings and, like, does it have to keep swinging so far to each side?
1: Yeah.
0: I'd like it just to be like a little right over here.
1: Yeah.
0: It doesn't have to be way up here, right? Just a little right over here. That'd be my personal preference.
1: Yeah.
0: But I just hope it doesn't go back and forth and we get in this, you know, boom, where it's like, hey, is this...
1: We can't survive as a country if we keep doing that.
0: No, we got to just remember we're all on the same team. We want the same things. We disagree on how to get there. And most reasonable people can have discussions and agree to disagree. I mean, it's a little thing in the book. Find common ground, you know, here and there. And just, you know, okay... You're pro-union. Somebody had a bad experience with them here, and their boss was taking too much money, and it got corrupt. And, you know, you can have different points on many things and still be rational and reasonable. It's just unreasonable people, put their heads in guillotines at this point.
1: Okay.
0: There's that.
1: Just tell me Pam's not building any guillotines, Pam Bondi.
0: Yeah, she might be.
1: Yeah, she might be. Weren't you just with Pam on Ticketmaster? Weren't you? You've been trying to...
0: I had dinner with her at Mar-a-Lago before she got sworn in, and it's not really... I mean, I've said this, like, Ticketmaster, like, they've been bad actors for years.
1: Yeah.
0: If the DOJ takes them out and makes them sell their company, I will not shed a tear. It does not solve the problem of trying to get concert tickets into people's hands at the prices artists want to set because of the bots, the scalpers, the bad actors. And actually, the president just appointed Alina Haba to spearhead my ticketing thing, which is basically, there's several things to it. I won't bore you with them all, but the main thing is... And I'm a deregulation guy. I'm a capitalist through and through. There's no other way to do this. Have to do it like France did and a few other people. We need to cap the resale of tickets at like between 10 and 20%. Otherwise, American people are just getting screwed.
1: Yeah.
0: And you're just handing money to the bad actors, to the bots, the scalpers, this, that, and the other. And the American people. And I told the president, I go, look, this doesn't seem like a top line thing. I get it, but just hear me out. I go, what do people really want after? And this could be number one too. What do people really want after? To be safe and to, you know, have a good economy, to be making money, be able to take care of their families.
1: Yeah.
0: They want to have fun.
1: Yeah.
0: They want to have fun. Let's make America fun again.
1: Yeah.
0: You know what I mean?

0: Yeah.
1: If we can get this done, you're going to be a hero because people are going to not have to decide whether to come to one of my shows or a family vacation.
0: Like, what is it? What is the difference that you see your tickets scalped for? What do your tickets go for? And then what do you see them
1: scalped
0: for?
1: Well, you can't put them for what you want anymore.
0: What does that mean?
1: You can't put them, like, if I think, like, you know, like, hey, I'm going to play for a $100 ticket for these really good seats, then it's going to be $50, you know, for the other ones, you know, the higher seats, this, that, and the other. The bots and the scalper is going to eat those all up, and those front ones are going to be anywhere from $500 to $2,500 to whatever they can get. They just put them out there. Those high ones, you just, so now you have to do this, what do they call it, price, dynamic pricing.
0: Yeah.
1: Where, so you're trying to cut the scalpers down because, hey, let's face it, like I said, I'm a capitalist. I'm not going to be a good guy and sell my tickets for, you know, whatever, $20 and go make the scalpers millions of dollars.
0: Right.
1: Now, if there's no other way to do it, I'm making the money and I'm going to take care of the people I want to take care of.
0: Right.
1: You know, I've had a million ideas. Can we sell them like airline tickets? You don't get to resell your airline ticket. You turn it in. You know, if you can't go, maybe, you know, 48 hours before, you can turn it back into the system. There's all these different plans. We've been trying to solve this for decades. And literally the quickest way right now is to put a cap on the resale. And it's really bad in sports, but I'm not going to take on those guys yet.
0: So what is the... Is it because, or is it just because of the scalpers, or does this have anything to do with, I mean, I remember when Michael Jackson went on tour and he was charging $19 a ticket, remember, for the Victory Tour? And everybody was like, $19?
1: I didn't make that tour, Glenn.
0: Yeah, I know. But it was a big deal because his tickets were $19, and that was outrageous. I think the highest ticket up to that point was maybe $10.
1: Mm-hmm.
0: They just wanted to sell the albums.
1: I'm overpaid. I'll be the first one to say it. Trump's like, what'd you say? I'm telling you, I'm market overpaid.
0: Market value.
1: It's ridiculous. This, you know, I've never had to ride around my windows tinted here and there because I've made an unhonest dollar off a working man's back, and I'm very proud of that. But at the same time, I'm like, the way the system's set up now, you know, this is why managers who are now have really become record companies, which, mm-hmm. by the way, Live Nation owns some of the management mm-hmm. companies. They own the buildings. They mm-hmm. sell the tickets.
0: Oh, yeah.
1: This, that, and the other it's gotten so out of hand. There's just, you know, the managers don't want to solve it because you're making more money than ever. It comes all about this thing. I'm like, there's enough money in here for everybody. There's so much money in this business. For if I book this building, the promoter, the building owners, there's plenty of money for them to make.
0: Yeah.
1: The promoter of the show, there's plenty of them to make. There's plenty of money for us to make as a band. It's all right there. It's just got, ask anybody who's bought a concert ticket in the last, whatever, decade and maybe two decades, and they'll tell you it's a freaking fiasco. It's garbage. You get in there. Now, there is a supply and demand thing that people got to understand. Yeah. If I'm going on tour and there's 300,000 tickets and 700,000 people want to go, certain people can't go.
0: Yeah.
1: But that shouldn't stop people. That shouldn't mean you have
0: to
1: pay.
0: But that's dynamic pricing. That's fine. Right?
1: Well, the dynamic pricing is, you do dynamic pricing to certain levels. Like, the front row is not worth this.
0: Right.
1: But like, I don't like to sell my front row.
0: But if you do dynamic pricing and you don't have the bots and the scalpers, then that's right. Right?
1: Yeah. Then it will work.
0: Yeah,
1: then you can if you can only sell it 10% over what you paid for it of the all-in pricing. That's the other thing it's on. The bill or whatever executive order is going to pass is like, you know, you can't buy a $100 ticket and then you go to checkout and you're like, it's $165?
0: Yeah.
1: What happened?
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0: What is the what's the business like now compared to when you first got in?
1: Oh, just as dirty and as evil. It's the most...
0: Why do you say it that way?
1: Oh, it's just full of scoundrels and scumbags, rip-off con artists. I mean, what business? Let's take a record company. What business? Basically, to give you a loan. Now, of course, they do promotion and artist development and things like that. But when you break it down to brass tacks, kind of giving you a loan. And then after that, they basically take 80% of everything you make. Like, what business can survive doing that? Now, there's a lot of money, and there's an argument. You know, I like to argue both sides that, you know, the artists go out and make the money touring, where the money's at the gate. That's mm-hmm. where the big money is. And, you know, the record companies usually don't share in that. Mm-hmm. They tried 2 years ago with these 360 deals. They didn't work. But, I mean, they were charging artists for years, like when records were out. Certain percentage of those records would get broke in transit. Makes sense. So they had a 10% free goods clause, which means they charge an extra 10% because 10% of those records usually get broke. They kept that through digital. Half the contracts. Wow. I mean, just start there. Look at the black artists when they started. You know the tales there. Mm-hmm. Look at the payoffs, you know, if you've ever read any of the books of the payola for radio. The way these award shows work, the Grammys and the Oscars, they're such horse.
0: But you use the word evil, and when you said that, I think of P. Diddy. Is that real?
1: I have no idea. Never got
0: invited. Do you think it's real?
1: I think there was some, if I had to take an educated guess, there's some freaky stuff going on. Is freaky stuff illegal? No. Involve children? Screw you. You know, if there's certain, you know, I don't know.
0: That's the Epstein thing. I don't know if it's...
1: Yeah, when do we get to see that list?
7: Ask Pam.
1: I know.
0: Ask Pam. But, you know, you look at Epstein, you look at Diddy, and then you go to Pizzagate, and you're like, okay, they didn't have children in the basement of that pizza place, but there's something collectively, I think, in our universal mind that we're like, something's wrong. There's the marketing and selling of children for sex.
1: That is freaking disgusting. Those people should be lined up and shot, period. There should be nothing for there. We should go to medieval times on that, in my opinion. Pedophiles, like, no, there's just nothing there. Like, I couldn't do enough evil things to the pedophiles. Let's put it that way. But, you know, the other stuff, you know, you see a lot of people in business, this, that, and the other, you know, especially when you're younger starting out, everything's crazy. You know, I got money and this, that, and the other, and things are wild, you know. But you know, I said from day one, I was like, you guys realize you get more girls if you treat them really nice. It's just kind of a.
0: Right.
1: Like.
0: Right.
1: You know,
0: yeah.
1: I don't have to, you know,
0: yeah.
1: MIT to figure that out.
0: Yeah. The lifestyle, did you ever. I mean, I know you did cocaine, but that's not what others have done. Did you live that rock and roll lifestyle? And if so, how did you get out? How did you not?
1: I did, but I was very balanced. I was a single father. I had custody of my son since he was very, very young. I mean, he was dropped off on my doorstep at 6 months and was raised him. And then, of course, when I got some money, came back looking for, you know.
0: Yeah.
1: So I pretty much had him the whole time, but had great help with his godmother, my sister, my mother. I mean, just great people. So that really balanced me out. You know, I'd pick my windows and I'd be Mr. Rockstar. But then I had to drive to field trips and, you know, and be dad a lot of time. That really helped me out the most.
0: So it's weird. I didn't know that you were Bob Ritchie. No idea. I always think of you, Kid Rock. Never thought Kid Rock was your
1: name.
0: That's
1: how I would like most people to see.
0: Yeah, yeah.
1: I'm trying to sell this American badass thing. Don't screw it up for me.
0: So can we go down that road for a minute, though?
1: We had to go to court the one time, and like these people are going to have to get up there and testify. Like, you know, he's a great guy. So I'm like, oh. Like, no. No, no, no, no. I'm actually making some money with this thing, man.
0: So is it... A, hard to be one? I mean, are there times when you're like, are you always Bob Ritchie?
1: I'm Jekyll and Hyde. A little bit of both, you know? I'd rather enjoy being it. Sometimes I do when I'm screwing with people and just trying to get their panties in a bunch, I'm going to post something online. Like, yeah, it's Kid Rock.
0: Yeah.
1: Sometimes I'll point something real poignant, and that'll be from Bob Ritchie. And
0: yeah.
1: Then sometimes I'll post from both of them, and I've kind of enjoyed that.
0: Yeah, the video between Kid Rock and Bob Ritchie was elected.
1: Exactly. That's
0: completely
1: pretty much me right there.
0: Two different people. Yeah. Completely. So was that Kid Rock?
1: That was Kid Rock. Like, the media had been messing with me for how many years, you know? He's just a washed up this, that, and the other. Meanwhile, I'm selling out every show, you know, operating at the highest levels in this business. But, you know, they're trying to create this thing because I love Trump, you know, and any little thing I do. It's like yesterday, we got contacted by TMZ. Apparently, I was at this little redneck bar Sunday night after playing with the president. I was just stopping by. We had dinner, and then we had some drinks after. So I said, let's stop this little redneck bar. You know, just me and my brother. Let's just pop in. There's going to be nobody in there. Pop in there. Having some fun with the few locals that are in the center. Apparently, I told a girl she was kind of fat.
0: Apparently.
1: She was. Get up. But somebody, then TMZ contacts, and they're like, you know, like, somebody got a video. You know, these people that can't do nothing but video everything you do. And they're like, Kid Rock called a girl fat. And I'm like, and I asked my brother. He goes, how you gonna handle it? I go, I only have one question for you. Was she fat? And he's like, yeah. I'm like.
0: Okay.
1: And I was just being honest. I was like, my brother goes, you were actually trying to help her. He's like, because I'm on this huge health kick. And somehow it came up, and I was saying something. She was like, this, that, and the other. And I was like, oh, you are kind of fat. Like, kind of saying it like that. Like, you could, you know, use my program a little bit. You know, I was trying to, you know.
0: Yeah,
1: I've
0: been
1: saying this to all my friends. I'm actually getting ready to shoot a video on my health program because a lot of my fans, I think, a lot of people in my circle got on board. It really cleaned up a lot of eating habits and started doing things. I was like, man, you know, they always say you have influence over people.
0: Yeah.
1: Never really realized it like that to people that were close. So I was actually trying to help, but I was like, I don't give a shit about that. Like, the TMZ's like, so Elon showed me this new AI thing. I posted this thing. Did you see that? Yeah. That's just fun.
0: Yeah.
1: I'm like, I'm just trolling people, having fun.
0: How much of Elon is a troll? Like, I see Grok And then, you know, what is it, insane or something?
1: No, unhinged.
0: Unhinged, Grok.
1: Genius. And the balls to do that at that level, like no corporate entity.
0: No, it's like he's 12. He's the smartest, richest man. And then there are times he's like, I'm just going to screw it. I don't care. I can relate. Hello, America. 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
0: How concerned are you? Are you up on the AI, artificial general intelligence, or
1: that's all I use.
0: Singularity?
1: I don't use Google search anymore.
0: Yeah.
1: I use AI.
0: Yeah. Grok?
1: I am now.
0: Yeah.
1: I didn't see that on Hinge thing till Sunday. I was like, he literally just took all of, I was using ChatGPT. He literally just took all their users, and they're like, what?
0: I know.
1: So I can actually get the info I want. But I can also have some, like, complete bonkers fun with this.
0: Yeah.
1: I'm like, right there, he wins. I'm like, and I invested in Tesla a while back, and I am not the electric car guy. I'm muscle car, this, that, and the other, my car collection. I'm like, I get one, and I, like, got that thing, and I was like, oh, my God. My mind's blown. I told him, I don't think you know you created the greatest farm truck ever. I doubt you guys, you and your engineers, were thinking of this. I'm like, but as someone who has a farm and likes to hunt and likes the outdoors, I'm like, I don't drive my Can-Am anymore, my Polaris. I got a long gun locked in the front. I have my pistol here. If I see a skunk or a coyote that we trapped or something, I go, I drive by wild turkeys or you know, deer. There'd be a 10-point buck sitting there. That thing won't even move. It doesn't know what that car is. It makes no noise. It's just sitting there. I'm like, this is, and it goes anywhere. It goes right up and down my mountains, no problem. I'm like, he goes, yeah, we didn't design it for that.
0: What a surprise.
1: Never know how someone's going to use new technology.
0: I know. You have a car collection? What do you have?
1: I've sold a few. I've just sold one. I had a 1930 V16 Cadillac.
0: Oh,
1: my God. One of the last few left, but it just sat there for years. So I sold that.
0: That's what I love about
1: it. I got a lot of Dodges.
0: That's what I love about Leno is they have to be driven. Drive it. I don't drive.
1: To drink beer, so I'm always being driven.
0: Okay, well, that's probably...
1: I drive to the dentist.
0: Yeah, that's probably a good thing.
1: My granddaughter's like dance recitals.
0: I read that you used to say you are socially liberal and fiscally conservative.
1: Yep.
0: Would you still describe yourself as that?
1: Well, until that transgender stuff came up.
0: Right.
1: I was like, these people are just nuts.
0: So you didn't...
1: I was like, if I got gay people in my band, you know, if everyone's got gay family members, something like this, I don't know what to make of it still, but I don't care.
0: Yeah.
1: Like, I really don't care what anybody does.
0: Right.
1: Like, you know, shove it down our throats. Don't. I don't want teaching my grandchildren this. Like, teach them how to write and do arithmetic and stuff, you know, be socially, you know, conscious and, you know, to a certain degree and, you know, want a better world and treat people right. And then, and then it got too far. I'm like, come on, man. It's just, you know, so I'm still socially liberal, I would say. I'm like live and let live to a certain extent. But,
0: yeah, that, so
1: but then it just got too nuts.
0: Yeah.
1: I mean, you tell me that's not a freaking mental illness. I'm like, you know, all these different things that happen with these shooters and this, that, and the other.
0: Now,
1: there's too many nutty people out there to begin with. Like, you know, Ted Nugent said, and I agree with him, he said that at that dinner, actually, at the White House, he's like, you know, we're talking politics a little bit, and I'm like, I just shut up and eat. Like, I'm not really, you know, self-educated in this where I need to be spouting out stuff right now. You know, what should I do about North Korea? I'm like, but Ted, he goes, we start talking about it. He goes, sir, we need to bring the nut houses back. He goes, remember they got rid of all the nut houses and those people got nowhere to go now. And now they're just running around the streets.
0: Or in Congress.
1: Or Congress. True.
0: It is.
1: We saw him sitting on that side.
0: It's amazing to me how... bat crap crazy everybody is, and then they have switched places with us. I used to be.
1: It was not cool to be conservative.
0: No, it is now. It's starting to be. It's starting to be.
1: Trump made the party.
0: Yeah.
1: You know, it was button up, and you know this, that, and the other. You know, as someone who made a career out of using four-letter words, you know, pushing the envelope and being a little wild, this, that, and the other, but still had those values from, you know, instilled in me growing up. It's completely changed immensely, as you know.
0: He still is buttoned up to some degree. When he has to be, he's buttoned up.
1: Yeah.
0: When he's just a regular guy, he's not buttoned up. And that's what I want out of a president to some degree. I want, you know, he is so... unpredictable. If you don't know him, if you don't get it, he is so damn unpredictable that he's just,
1: which the best negotiators are,
0: right? He's just running circles around everybody, and everybody's like, this is crazy. Yeah, you know why? Because you're playing the game the old way. It's over.
1: I've sold more things off that game for years. Like, the press just can't, because now it's a point where they have to get clicks and views, you know, to make money and all this stuff. So I just use them for it. I got something to promote. You know, it used to be, okay, we got to go to Europe for this amount of time. We have to spend a week in New York City. We have to go to L.A., blah, blah, blah. Now I just, you know, like, you know, call Oprah a bad name and say, I got a new record coming out. Oh. Everybody knows about it. I'm like, that was easy. Because they're paying, you know, if they would just use the old thing, just, he'll tire himself out. Just ignore him.
0: Yeah.
1: They can't.
0: No, they can't.
1: They can't.
0: You have no problem letting everybody, you know, the politicians especially, they don't want anybody, they want, I am a small town guy. I grew up in a middle class. If I heard Kamala Harris say middle class family one more time, I was going to hang myself. You're a kind of guy, and I don't think it's different, but I think politicians would. You're like, I don't care. I made a lot of money. Big deal.
1: American dream.
0: But you still have the values. I don't think they understand that it's not the amount of money that you have or anything else. That maybe that changes them, but it doesn't have to change you. You can still be the guy who, like Donald Trump, loves people. He just loves them.
1: Incredible.
0: He's got...
1: and wants to be loved.
0: Right.
1: What a concept.
0: And everything is shattering everything that is this bogus plastic, has been bogus plastic world. What does the world look like at the end of 4 years?
1: Hopefully it looks like President J.D. Vance. Hopefully to me that's what it looks like.
0: Do you travel Europe?
1: I hope we can bring, I really hope we can... I'm actually going to try to unite this country, and I'm starting at the end of the month. I'm taking Bill Maher to the White House for dinner. This guy who's done nothing but talk smack about the president since day one. But he's a comedian, too.
0: Yeah.
1: And, you know, I can have conversations with him. You know, if you don't get into Trump, because I'm like, I freaking love him.
0: Yeah.
1: He's like, I don't. I'm like, let's talk about other things. We can find common ground. He's actually, you know, more reasonable than a lot of people on the right would think.
0: I think especially
1: the last maybe 4 years or whatever. So I said to him, I was doing his podcast, and I said, if I can hook you guys up, this, that, and the other. And trust me, there's a lot more people deserving at that table, you know, for dinner. So it's a big deal to me to, you know, bring him there and even have the president be like, yeah, do it. Let's do it. I go, man, what would it say to this country? Let's start at the top where you know, very public figures, him, television comedian, you, president of the free world. You know, we could just break bread, have some laughs, take a picture and be like, hey, you know, we don't agree on everything, but we got along. Does that start to send a message to people, or do they just think I'm an idiot?
0: Yeah.
1: You know, does Bill Maher look soft for going? Does Trump look weak? Like, I'm like, man, I think we just got to start somewhere like there and be like, look, man, we just had dinner. We had some laughs. We had fun. Yeah. Like, maybe call that family member that you got into it over politics or that person, you know, at the school that, you know, you don't like to talk to anymore that you used to have a coffee with in the morning. Maybe just get back with him and be like, look, man, it's okay. Everybody calm down a little bit.
0: Anybody that is not pushing that is anybody who is saying, don't talk to your family member.
1: You've heard the stories.
0: Yeah. But it's just evil.
1: Yeah. I had one person do it. One person I could really... Me and Cheryl just got into it over, like, gun control. And we've had some honest conversations about it and things. And then I was just like... Yeah, it's not... I still love her to death. You know, she's like a sister to me. You know, but it's like... But yeah, she's not first call anymore on the dinner list. You know, on the dinner invite.
0: Yeah. It's too bad.
1: And I'm not on hers. I don't believe you.
0: Yeah. I would.
1: But I know we could still be cordial and have some laughs in the room. You know.
0: Are you? Do you travel to Europe very often?
1: No.
0: Did you see what happened with J.D. Vance over in Europe a couple weeks ago?
1: What, a speech?
0: Yeah.
1: I saw the speech. Thought it was awesome.
0: Awesome, right?
1: Yeah.
0: Did you see the foreign minister of Germany after it was over?
1: No.
0: Openly wept and said, "I learned a lot this week after listening to his speech. We no longer have as much as we thought we had in common with the Americans." And I thought,
1: get him out.
0: Yeah, if that's actually what you believe, I don't want to be in NATO. I mean, you're on the other end.
1: As soon as the red flag went up with it, it's crying. You're like,
0: yeah.
1: Eat it.
0: Especially a German.
1: Yeah.
0: Yeah.
1: It's supposed to be tough, stoic. Like, you know, like we don't laugh at anything.
0: Right. Right. But do we have stuff in common? Do we have enough in common? Because it seems to me that we're in a...
1: Well, it's drowned out by the media a lot. Yes,
0: yeah,
1: we all have a ton in common, but, you know, they like to keep us polarizing that media on all sides, you know, to be fair.
0: Yeah.
1: To be fair, on all sides, a lot more on the left side. But, I mean, everything's become this social media freaking media nightmare. It's just like... It's just, there's too much information.
0: Yeah.
1: All me and my friends do is send memes to each other. And I love that. That's great. I'm like, I don't want to hear about your trip. I don't want to see it on Facebook or, you know, the tweets or whatever. Like, and we get together and we golf or we have dinner or whatever. We got something to talk about. We can catch up on old times. I was like, don't text me happy birthday, Merry Christmas, Happy Thanksgiving, Happy 4th of July. If it's really that big of a deal, send me a card. Otherwise, I'm not worried about it. 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
4: Tell me about the concert coming up this summer.
5: I'm doing 19 shows. And, you know, I've usually been, like, not too big on politics in the show, just trying to entertain people. This is the exact opposite. These are MAGA rallies.
4: Really?
5: Yeah, 1,000%. I put together a whole new show. I'm only doing 19. I'm doing 7 arenas, which are going to be a blast. And then I do this Rock the Country Music Festival, which is just no one had ever started a music festival for hardworking people who love this country.
4: Yeah.
5: Like,
4: well, it used
5: simple.
4: To be, I mean...
5: But now it's got this
4: Hank
5: agenda.
4: Williams, Leonard Skinner, Nickelback. I mean, that's yeah. That was for hardworking Americans.
5: Very small towns, middle of fields, or, you know, public places like these very... I mean, you don't know
4: why?
5: Where these towns are.
4: I know. Why?
5: And we did on our first year last year. I have ownership in that, so I really got to help shape and mold it. And it's literally... I mean, our lighting rig out by the soundboard is a cross. You know, just some really cool stuff. There's... thousands of American flags we put up everywhere. It's just to celebrate America, listening to music, and like, these people are the greatest people. I don't just say that because they're paying money to come to my stuff. I'm not that shallow, but I mean, literally, I've heard this from everybody. You can walk through this rock and roll outlaw country crowd with 30,000 people there, excuse me, and you can walk right through the bathroom, walk back, no static, no fights. I think we had a couple drunk drivings. Like, it was just... This thing's don't. We have more problems at my honky tonk in Nashville. Yeah. It's a couple thousand people.
4: I know. It's. We have that with our audience. We did an event in Washington.
5: But remember, these people are partying. They're partying hard.
4: Right.
5: They're drinking. They got their campers. Right. They're carrying on. Usually, but when you add alcohol to any situation, you know, right. Somebody's going to get into it. But
4: it's still. There is something about the American that everybody in the media has forgotten. We generally, I mean,
5: and we felt forgotten.
4: Yeah. That's why he won in the first place.
5: Absolutely.
4: And I think that's why he's doing so well right now. I've never seen a president who said, I'm writing down everything. Remind me, I said on stage.
5: And then I
4: said
5: on the campaign trail, and then I'm just going to start not checking them off in priority order.
4: Never seen that. Have you ever seen that?
5: No.
4: Never seen that.
5: Talked about that with a million friends, too.
4: You
5: know, same thing.
4: Yeah.
5: It's like, he's just checking that list off, like, quit, quit, quit.
4: And that shows, for the first time, a politician who does not forget. He's not using you. He's not coming out and saying, I'm just like you, and I'm going to do these things, and then you get in and you forget it.
5: You like my shiny ring?
4: Right. Yeah. Right. I've never seen anything like it.
5: And this is the first guy, the first administration that started like, hey, let's look where our money's being spent. I mean, that is bananas.
4: I know.
5: You know, especially supporting politicians through the years, this, that, and the other. I'm like, why don't you why don't you people look for this? Like, what are you doing?
4: Yeah.
5: Like, this is the like, this, it's...
4: But I don't know if we could have done it as at least as effectively as Musk can do it because of AI.
5: True.
4: I mean, you know, in 3 years from now, the AI we have going over the budget, oh, it's going to be...
5: Yeah.
4: We're going to know everything
5: Even
4: about
5: doing
4: these politicians.
5: My ticketing thing, you know, I've been doing research for years, have hired attorneys at certain points, you know, people to get info, this, that, and the other. Sometimes I always don't give it to you in their yearly reports.
4: Yeah, yeah, yeah.
5: This, that, and the other.
4: Not now.
5: AI. It's all there.
4: You worried about art with AI?
5: Not really.
4: Do you know
5: everybody else is?
4: There's a group that has tested 500,000 songs and ranked them. Out of the top 10, the top 5 are AI songs.
5: Yeah, we better get better as songwriters.
4: Yeah. I mean, that's crazy.
5: Well, the way I figured, I actually met with a young man that and had some other prominent musicians and record heads to have an off-the-record conversation about AI and music. And the app's called Suno. And it's bananas because it's pretty dang good. And
4: for writing music?
5: For it produces music. See, what Spotify's doing is a lot of their, you know, they have to pay money every time they play one of our songs. They're creating tons of, you put on a,
4: that sounds like
5: a beach playlist that has 100 songs. 20 of those songs might be by some artist you never heard of because AI created it. They don't got to pay anybody.
4: Wow.
5: But are they using our stuff to make it? Yeah. But the way I looked at it is I looked at like Napster when that started.
4: Mm-hmm.
5: And I was like, what's going on? And, you know, all the artists were up in arms and the record companies wanted us to get behind. You know, they're stealing, they're pirating music. And I'm like, hold on. Are they stealing from the record companies? Like, stealing from everybody. I'm like, good. I care less. I make all my money live. But now with AI, I'm like, so I'm asking this guy, and I'm like, so I can give you some acapellas in my vocals, and you can model my voice, and then you can put it on your system, and however many people want to write songs for me with my voice can write them. He's like, yep. I'm like,
4: that's kind of
5: cool. So I could have like 100,000 people writing. Now, there's going to be some funny ones in there, like, you know, Kid Rock,
4: right.
5: Joe Biden, like, blah, blah, blah. I get it. Right. I'll laugh at those. But so let's say I got 1 million people writing songs for me. If one of those person nails it and they come up with this, you know, with this life-changing song.
4: It's great.
5: I go play it live.
4: Yeah.
5: I'm like, I'm not seeing the evil in here yet. You know, which the record companies and managers get all the artists up in arms about. We're not going to stop it. I know that much.
4: No.
5: You are not going to stop it.
4: No.
5: So it's like, let's figure out how we use it as a new tool the best, like anything else in life.
6: Hello there, ladies and gentlemen. Welcome to the John Doyle Show. Yes, we must finally discuss this at length. We've alluded to it. We've covered it, certainly. But I think it's important to just kind of lay all of our cards on the table, because I do get asked by a lot of people who I think are intelligent and well-meaning, you know, why do you have a problem with this person? Or do you really want to nitpick kind of the mechanics of their conduct? Aren't they fundamentally saying the same thing? Aren't we basically on the right side? Or at least the same side. Why are we fighting with each other? Why can't we all unify together and drag the country kicking and screaming in a right-wing direction? So I will tell you exactly why, actually. I am not playing the game that a lot of these people seem to think I'm playing, perhaps because they're playing it, where I am taking the text of somebody's speech, analyzing whether it signals membership in my particular faction, and then like launching personal attacks. I don't think I've ever launched a personal attack on anybody who is not a leftist ever. But nonetheless, that seems to be the influencer game that people are playing. And so when I say that, you know, oh, there are certainly good ways to criticize the Trump administration, there are certainly ways to do so unproductively, like, people have asked me to kind of clarify what I mean by that, why I'm refusing to get along with people who are launching personal attacks about me every day of the week and twice on Sunday. So I feel, as I articulated in the intro, that as a patriot, I'm kind of stuck in the middle, right? I've got retards to my right, neocons to my left. The patriot truly walks alone and is on the path in isolation. And I think that this is a problem, too, even in just how I'm presenting this, because if you may have, I don't know that you're listening to these kinds of people anymore. However, a lot of neocon types are saying similar things to what I am saying here, but in that they are including anybody to the right of them. So I've heard a lot of neocons talk about how we need to get rid of all of this, you know, drama content, influencer content, low IQ conspiracy theorizing, lying. They're saying similar things, though not exactly my arguments, but similar things to what I'm saying. And the problem with that is that what they are encompassing within their definition of impermissible discussion is literally anything that we have now been allowed to discuss in the wake of Donald Trump's political project. They want to put everybody back in the box and go back to how things were prior to the descent from the golden escalator. When I am saying these things, I am not trying to cancel anybody to my right. I am not. This is not even about ideology. This is about purely like political and personal conduct. And I don't even have enemies to my right. Like the retard right is to my left. These people are functional leftists. I literally do not have an enemy to my right. So in any case, I have to talk about this today because obviously this has been on everybody's minds. People have wanted me to elaborate. You know, we kind of knew that this was going to be at least a little bit of the case in the second Trump administration before the 2024 election even occurred. And today, now a year and a half since the inauguration, you've got a lot of people who are excited to tell you that, you know, whatever Trump had going into his inauguration, that generational coalition, it's been squandered. And it's been squandered because he did something insufficiently or he didn't even attempt something. And today, you know, the most common iteration of that that you'll hear is that it's the Iran war, right? And though, you know, there's going to be something else in its place soon, that is what we're hearing now. But it's always got to be something. So a few months ago, you may remember, it was that Trump surrendered in Minneapolis, even though he got pretty much everything he wanted after staging what was literally the largest DHS operation in history. And right before that, it was, well, Trump is being cruel. And he's displaying, what was the phrase, performative cruelty by deploying DHS to Minneapolis in the first place in such a big way. Okay, fine. Before that, what was it? It was the Venezuelan refugee crisis caused by neocon Trump kidnapping and blackbagging the democratically elected legitimate president of Venezuela, Nicolas Maduro. Spoiler alert, it actually worked perfectly, and now we control all of Venezuela's gold and oil, and there was never literally any risk of a refugee crisis because the border was completely secured, but people nonetheless just decided that was a thing that was definitely going to happen. And then when it didn't happen, they didn't apologize. They just said, well, can you kind of understand why I was so concerned in the first place and not get mad at me? No, I cannot, dude. We sealed the, like, what are you talking about? Even before that, the thing was, well, Trump is killing his coalition because of this bill or this quote, something else that pretty much nobody is talking about anymore. I make a living doing this. I can't even remember all of the instances of this because they went away so quickly. People moved immediately on to the next thing. So the point is, okay, people are upset. They continue to get upset. They're likely only going to get more upset if they fall into that cycle. So they were upset about the old thing. And that makes getting upset about whatever the new thing is feel even more justified because of that pattern, without applying any thought towards whether the reaction to the old thing made sense in the first place, which quite often it literally did not, as we said. And this is a process that's been going on and developing and probably even accelerating since before Trump was inaugurated, actually. No one remembers anymore, but yeah, people on the right were actually losing their minds from the moment Trump won the 2024 election, saving the country after what was literally the biggest political comeback in history. Every appointment that Trump made was greeted with hysteria. Every ambiguous situation was declared defeat immediately rather than just waiting it out, maybe even giving the benefit of the doubt. It was just immediately a defeat. And a lot of these criticisms trace back to what I affectionately call the retard right. The retard right is a large, growing group of people who have managed to create their own kind of echo chamber across Twitter, YouTube, Rumble, and they're all kind of like interviewing each other constantly, and they all agree on one thing, whatever their other differences are, which really they're not that significant, but they all agree that Donald Trump has betrayed us somehow and in some way. So we need to do something that amounts to letting liberals win, either by refusing to vote in the midterms, which they announced they don't even care about, actively even voting for Democrats in order to correct our present situation, which is being insufficiently right wing. Right. And of course, you've got your core retard right personalities, your first string. This would be your Candace Owens, your Ian Carroll. These people say things that are obviously not true literally all of the time. And so it seems easy to dismiss them. And in fact, we'll get into this later, that they're so easy to dismiss makes the situation they've created even more damaging. However, there's also this kind of like larger circle that's formed around this core group where every single time, like first string retards say something which is clearly not true, which is obviously harmful or counterproductive, it will end in like total defeat for us. The outside circle, that kind of like protective nucleus, then jumps in to run defense and say, well, come on, you have to hand it to them because they at least kind of have a point, right? And the outer shell even will go as far as to say, if only the Trump administration, or perhaps more revealing about what's actually going on with all of these discussions, if only loyal Trump supporters on the internet would simply acknowledge the more general concerns that are being relayed by the retarded people, then all the support for all the really crazy stuff they're talking about would vanish, and then we could all just live in harmony and we wouldn't have to focus so much on this. Why can't we get along? We're all freaking based, right? You're based, I'm based, we're all saying based things together. If only we could set aside these little teeny tiny minor differences about our Jewish slave president Donald Trump or letting Democrats win, then we could all focus on what's really important in politics, which is being based. Okay, so we are going to answer that question today. The ultimate question, can there be peace with the retard right? Is this just something that we're going to have to deal with? Do you have to, in fact, hand it to them? The answer, of course, is no, and I will explain why, beginning chiefly with kind of setting the stage, and I know this will come as like a revolutionary concept to many, but I unironically think that like we're correct on the issues. I think that the things that we are doing now are working. I think they're going to work. I think that actually the progress we've made thus far is even beyond my most optimistic expectations 2 years ago. I think the country is getting objectively better than it was before. I have already made numerous episodes outlining precisely how things are getting better, how great they are, frankly. You should go watch them. The content's fantastic. I don't feel the need to repeat myself. I find it debasing, frankly. And I feel like every other episode, we're covering like some positive aspect, some positive trend that's now going on in the Trump 2.0 era. And I have to remind people that I predicted this in the summer of 2024 or prior, because no one's gonna gotta hand it to John Doyle. I have to do it myself. I am truly self-employed in that sense. Like, I really believe that it's actually sufficient to just tell the truth. Like, in terms of justifying why we're occupying this sphere, I am here, like I said in the beginning.
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6: So I think we can actually start there in this conversation. Like, what we're doing seems to be working. I don't know if we have to do the, like, gotta hand it to them thing. And of course, as I have said 1 billion times, are there problems? Of course. There are actually a lot of problems. I'll tell you one even better. But you are still a right winger in America. And if my analytics tell the truth, you are a young white male in America. Things are getting better for you and are better for you than they were under Biden or than they would have under any other presidency. Kamala Harris, who was supposed to vote for that person. You have opportunities now that you did not have before. Problems that had been around for decades are now being solved. So instead of like 4 more years of decline, we actually have an opportunity right now to fix things. Is that the case or is it not? I understand that sometimes we get a little anxious. Sometimes it doesn't always feel like that. Sometimes it feels like there's something left to be expected, that there's some disappointment. Not to like bootstrap you or whatever, but that's kind of like a part of life. Being an adult means you have to balance a clear reality aligned perspective with how the world actually works, even if in many ways how the world actually works is going to let you down. You know, the knowledge carrying you through that has to be that the only thing that will improve your situation is continuing to push forward despite those setbacks, despite those disappointments. So if someone is saying something that's not true, the byproduct of that is that, and maybe even the intention of that, is that it's going to be difficult to get a clear understanding of reality and what is going on in the world. And this is the most obvious problem with the core members of the retard right, which again, it is enough to be in opposition to these people because they don't tell the truth. I don't think it has to be more complicated than that. You know, they've adopted this like style of communication where they constantly say things that are just simply not true. And this doesn't always take the form of like deliberate lying. Most often they just say something that they heard without investigating it. Like, perfect example, Candace Owens claiming that Erica Kirk is being followed by Egyptian airplanes as a part of her larger campaign to harass Erica Kirk, harass TPUSA. And maybe Candace Owens actually believed that this was true. Maybe she didn't. She said a lot of things that are just clearly not true in the last few months. Unironically, not to do armchair psychology, but I think that she may actually be mentally ill at this point. Hell hath no fury like a woman scorned. And so then Tucker Carlson repeats this. He repeats the Egyptian planes following Erica Kirk thing when he's on the Theo Von podcast. And then he says it's true, but then he adds a caveat where he says, well, I don't agree with Candace Owens about everything, but that this specific thing about the Egyptian airplanes, this was true. And he said he wanted people to understand that even though she seems crazy, she ultimately has good intention. Her heart's in the right place. She's Judy B. Jones. She's trying to solve the case. And she's really noticing things that other people aren't noticing. It just wasn't true. Erica Kirk was not being followed by Egyptian airplanes. The spreadsheet that Candace Owens was using had a bunch of inaccurate information on it about the planes that she identified and was also missing information that would have verified Erica Kirk's location. Like, it objectively just was not true. And it's not a huge issue on its own that Tucker Carlson said something not true here. Like, I don't care. I'm just saying, if you have a normal conversation with anyone, you're probably going to be unintentionally saying things that aren't true, maybe aren't quite as true as you would make them out to be. It doesn't mean that you have bad intention, you know. Maybe you don't know other relevant information. Maybe you misspeak. Maybe you embellish a little bit to make your point. Maybe you're just wrong and they're not necessarily, you know, including anything nefarious in that. It's just how it is. Like, the effect can be and usually is harmless. That's how language works, communication works. Most people will kind of pick up on what you mean to say rather than like the actual text of your speech being taken literally. That's why Trump, you know, he constantly has gaffes, right? And they don't end up hurting him at all because people can more or less tell what he's trying to get across. The issue here is that Candace Owens wasn't just like some regular person making this claim, like someone who you should actually be charitable toward when she speaks. She's like a crazy woman who's been harassing Erica Kirk for months, saying a bunch of things consistently that have been objectively not true. Charlie Kirk was assassinated by the French Foreign Legion, Mossad, a hidden camera gun, his own microphone, some guy in a tunnel, etc. On top of then also accusing Erica Kirk and Charlie Kirk's friends at Turning Point USA of being in on the murder plot. All of these accusations, which are crazy on their face, were flying around at a time when we had the actual shooter in custody. He had admitted that he did it. He had been turned in by his own parents. I would understand if it were a situation where we pick up some random guy in a movie theater and he says, no, it wasn't me. I would maybe want to get to the bottom of that. It could not be more clear. There could not be better available evidence Yet we're all playing this game and assuming, well, she's asking questions, which is a virtue. Maybe she's trying to muddy the waters. This is not like some normal person, and her claims are not just like normal claims that you should accept, much less, you know, repeat without some kind of scrutiny. It's not normal to act like this. This is a person everybody should know to be wary of. And it's not just like really wrong to harass a grieving widow. It's also really wrong to try to launder someone who is harassing a grieving widow as some kind of like honest truth seeker whose heart is in the right place. She's trying to get to the bottom of this. Why am I being asked to participate in the lie? That's what's offensive to me. If you want to do that, do that. Don't ask me to participate. Don't try to disarm my instincts and disarm my moral compass because you're convinced, maybe you're not even convinced, that this is somehow a virtue and not clearly what it obviously is, which is somebody who's trying to piss on a man's grave. She's actually a liar. What she is doing is lying. Lying is evil. She also said that she wanted Democrats to win the midterms. She's basically doing this whole thing. She's spreading lies, spreading confusion in service of the enemy, in service of Democrats, at least right-wing defeat. Sorry, that's like the chief. You can't be on our side if you do that. Like, if there's one thing, you literally, if you want to be on our side, you cannot contribute to our side losing. You cannot amplify the efforts of the enemy to win.

0: oriented towards truth is an extremely difficult and fragile thing. And what we're witnessing now, frankly, low trust society, ascendant third world behavior, that is all this is. People lying, people trying to sell you something, whether it's for money, attention, sour grapes, personal grievances. This is not American behavior. This is not the way that we do things in the Western world. And so in the same way that you can't form a coalition with somebody like Candace Owens and expect to be successful, you can't form a coalition with people who pretend that what Candace Owens is doing is okay. Or for that matter, the people who pretend that pretending that what Candace Owens is doing is okay, which you may have to, I don't know, that like makes sense to me. Like, it's not okay to act like this. It's not okay to pretend like this isn't happening. A bunch of people have been doing this sort of thing for years at this point, and it's only made the behavior worse. Tucker Carlson had been defending Candace Owens for a very long time, while also taking a lot of not so subtle shots at the Trump administration. And it seems like everybody who staked themselves as a kind of opponent of Donald Trump in the last year, whether it's your Thomas Massey's, your Marjorie Taylor Greene, conveniently, they then get a glowing interview on Tucker Carlson's show as soon as they have some big public fight with the administration. He even would boost outright liberals. Again, people who would celebrate if we all died.
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2: Now he's suggesting that Donald Trump is like the Antichrist. I guess he's also suggesting that we should have elected Kamala Harris instead. Again, I'm seeing this stuff. I just don't even believe it. So the obvious explanation is that he was just doing all of that stuff earlier to undermine Trump the entire time. And hey, what do you know? Theo Vaughn now seems to be going through his own like mental health struggle, crying about his mom. And he, too, has voiced support for Candace Owens. It's like, so what Tucker Carlson was saying until recently was less crazy than what Candace Owens was saying. And there are a lot of people who say stuff that's way less crazy than what Tucker Carlson is saying, including a lot of stuff that I actually agree with. But now they're circling the wagons around Tucker after he's had this big break with Trump. And I have to say, I know that many, if not most, of these people are going to end up running through the same cycle that he did, and some already have. People will just continue this descent, whether they're motivated by personal grievance, engagement, whatever. Again, it's very easy to get a piece of that pie. The most popular positions in the world being that we must disrupt American nationalism, we must disrupt the political project of Donald Trump. It's extremely lucrative to get involved in that, especially if it's not just on the left where everybody's doing it. But if you can be one of the first in the water on the right, you can be a traitor, you can be a saboteur. That's extremely lucrative. And it's important to look, I think, closely at how this cycle works. For starters, I'm pretty sure that Tucker Carlson didn't actually believe, at least in any meaningful way, that the Egyptian airplane thing was true. I don't think he looked at the spreadsheet. I don't think he compared the flight times to some independent database. I don't think he reached the conclusion through analysis that this is true. In fact, as soon as somebody actually did that analysis, the story about the Egyptian airplanes like immediately fell apart and everybody shut up about it. So what Tucker was probably doing, and obviously I can't speak for him, I don't know his heart, he was probably just defending his friend, and he was saying, you know, Candace Owens is okay in doing this because of whatever based reason, like her intent is based, therefore the outcome is good. And Candace Owens is, of course, a longtime opponent, or I guess you wouldn't say longtime. I mean, she did her whole sprint in Con Inc., and then she washed up into being like a pro-Palestinian activist around 2023. So I guess she's been, you know, she's done a little tour of service as somebody who's opposed to the state of Israel, who's opposed to the Zionist political project. And if you've watched any of Tucker's shows in the last few months, then you would know that Tucker is very interested in this and very hostile to these kinds of topics. And so you might also be hostile to these things. A lot of people who aren't bad people and have good intentions, who are aligned with the truth, also agree with a lot of these views. And, you know, you may see these views on paper and say, based, let's freaking go. But that's not the problem. Like, people will hear me criticize Candace Owens and be like, oh, he criticized Candace Owens. So did Ben Shapiro. They must be literally the same thing. It's like, okay, the problem is not actually that axis. The problem is not like based versus not based. Like that kind of designation of the view more generally, that's not the problem. It is what is actually being said and what is actually being advanced. Like, Candace Owens is saying things that aren't true for the purpose of harassing a widow and ultimately, by her own admission, making us lose. Both of those things are objectively true. It's actually really easy, probably the easiest thing in the world to understand that. So it's also, frankly, the easiest thing in the world after you've understood that to oppose that, because it's like evil behavior. And if you can't bring yourself to oppose that, I'm actually going to question how base you actually are. This is the kind of low trust behavior that we're trying to exile from the Western world. You are willing to participate in it when it's beneficial to you. Again, whatever your incentive may be, attention, money, I don't care. What are we doing? So Tucker goes out on a limb for Candace Owens. He misrepresents what she was saying. He defends her when she's getting pushback for doing something really bad. And so he puts himself firmly in her orbit. Now he's more or less saying the same things that she is saying and for the same purpose. Like, yeah, where else did he have to go from there? Watch the video that we covered when Tucker Carlson's laughing hysterically with Russell Brand about the Kirk assassination. This was just a week or so ago. I don't even think he offered a specific complaint about the investigation. He's just implying that there's some big conspiracy, which in effect is undermining faith in the case against the guy who admitted to shooting Charlie Kirk without offering any support to substantiate why he may be asking those questions. Again, it's one thing when we find a guy in a theater and he's denying it and it's weird. It's brass tacks, dude. It could not be more clear. So it's not even a real conspiracy the way that maybe I grew up with or you grew up with. It's a conspiracy about a conspiracy. It's like people are no longer able to say, hey, look at all these details that are weird. They're just sitting back looking at details without even piecing anything together and saying, I bet something's going on here. And if you have an issue with that, they say, oh, I'm sorry. Do you have a problem with me asking questions and trying to find the truth? Meanwhile, the effect of that question asking is just causing all of this anti-leftist sentiment to dissipate. People are blaming everybody but the left, trying to ally with Muslims and communists and everybody who hates us because they're also asking questions, maybe because they understand the utility of it, is dividing and conquering, which is exactly what's happening. Maybe that's also why the neocons are boosting this kind of rhetoric, shadowboxing against only this kind of rhetoric while not addressing legitimate criticisms of their worldview, because it is dividing and conquering. And you
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2: So a lot of people are going to ignore that what Tucker said about the Trump administration was clearly not true. And they'll say, well, look, at the end of the day, was he or was he not making a based point? Was he or was he not reminding everybody that legal immigration is just as much of a problem as illegal immigration, maybe even more? That's a talking point that's been around for a very long time. I understand it's baby's first red pill. It's the only toy we want to play with. It's fresh out of the box for some of us. And it's true. And I agree with it. And it used to be not very popular to be skeptical of legal immigration. There used to be consequences for that. Now that's no longer the case. So even if a general point is true, you should always question why someone would feel the need to back it up by saying things that definitely aren't true. There are plenty of true things to say. And actually, people are in pretty short supply of hearing true things. So why would you not opt for that? And I'm sure that if you brought up like the H-1B visa thing, if said, hey, they're actually declining, refugee admissions are actually dropping sharply, believe it or not, the only people they're going to are white South Africans, these people would just come back at you with some other thing. Well, what about this visa thing? What about this one bad quote? Remember the Trump gold card? Selling out our country to the highest bidder? Remember that? The Trump gold card last year? One of those was approved. People freaked out. One of those was approved. So it's always going to be something. It might be true, it might not, but it's always going to be something. And after a certain number of lies, the actual topic stops being the point. It's just tribal e-celeb warfare. Again, I have people attacking me every day for no other reason than just to signal what group, what faction they belong to within online right-wing politics. They have no issue with me. They don't know a thing about me. And I know because the attacks are inaccurate. But they do this because they're trying to achieve favor. They're trying to work their way up the ladder in, you know, whatever online faction. It's like in The Sopranos when those two punks like went and tried to kill Christopher Moltisanti. And then they run into the bar. And what is it? Uncle Richie? Richie, look, we went after him. He's like, what are you doing, you idiot? Like, that is literally the dynamic. They're trying to work their way up by attacking anybody who they perceive to not be in the outgroup. This is not something that's oriented towards success or truth or anything. This is the same thing that you would see among Swifties, among K-pop stans, whatever you want to call it. It's just like online bullshit and people want to flavor it in like, you know, serious based politics or whatever. And then, you know, it's pretty obvious. You know, they want to use that as a shield, you know, based subjects as a shield from criticism in order to continue making these bad faith attacks. So it's like I can never punch back because it's like, dude, is he not making a based point? Is he not articulating something that's based in red pilled? If you don't notice this on your own, you know, as good as you may be at noticing, I don't know how I could possibly explain this to you better. Candace Owens can get away with saying horrible lies about Erica Kirk, someone who she clearly hates, by pretending like she's just criticizing Israel. I don't even want to say criticizing Jewish people because she won't even do that. She always just says like the Zionists, the people who control things. If you're going to say it, say it. It's so stupid to wear this, like, you know, I'm going to wear the costume of a dissident. I'm really based in red-pilled. I'm going to have an issue with Zionists. Nobody likes Zionists in the world. It is the least popular political project in the world. There are books stocked in Barnes & Noble criticizing Zionism, written by leftist academics, written by Jewish people. You're not brave. Tucker Carlson, he can do the same thing. He can say whatever about the Trump administration, something that he's clearly trying to damage because he's doing it while repeating what's been the general wisdom on Twitter for years at this point, what people have known about the issues for years at this point, largely perhaps even because of him when he had Blake Neff and Greg Rhee writing for him on Fox News. Absent their contributions, things have gotten a little bit more incoherent. But people on the right need to learn to just like tune this stuff out, frankly. It's kind of like bad faith attacks, all of this. If you don't, you're going to be engaged in an endless circular debate with somebody who won't actually say what they mean. If you start out by saying something that's definitely not true and is in fact absurd, I don't really care actually like what general point you're trying to make. I'm not going to have like this, you know, land acknowledgement at the beginning of every sentence where I say you are clearly lying, but you are also based in red pilled about this very edgy based in red pilled topic that people actually talk about all the time now. I'm not going to have like a negotiation with you about how much you get to lie to me or attack me. Like when you're in that kind of situation, the question immediately stops being, how do I convince you to be on my side again? No, the question actually very quickly becomes, how do I help others understand that you are a liar and that people shouldn't take the things you say seriously because you lie and are incorrect literally all of the time? I will not participate in a mutual exercise in dishonesty. I do not believe that you believe the words that you are saying. I do not believe the words that you are saying. Therefore, a conversation would be dishonest. It would be dishonest of me to walk across the stage and shake your hand and pretend like we're actually on a mission to arrive at some kind of mutual understanding or truth. You are lying. You are a liar. You have a lying tongue. Therefore, I will opt out because lying is debasing. We don't do that here in America, actually. And you see these kinds of things constantly, these crazy lies. People will say, the Trump administration hasn't arrested anyone on the far left after Charlie Kirk's death. The Trump administration hasn't even made an attempt to target Antifa. I can put on my little investigator hat, my very serious hat, my sleuth hat. I can get my magnifying glass. I can go point by point and I can say, wow, you're actually like totally and completely wrong about literally all of this. However, I'm glad that you think the issue is important and I appreciate the effort. And I even think you're kind of based. Or I can just, I don't know, be a little bit more honest with myself and ask, why do you lie all of the time, dude? Like, what are you actually trying to do here? You wouldn't tolerate this behavior in literally any other situation in your life, whether that's with your friends, your coworkers, your family. Okay, so why here? Why would we tolerate it here when we're all supposed to understand how high the stakes are? How there's nobody else coming to save us? We're going to have to literally figure this out all by ourselves. Very serious situation. Why are we tolerating this behavior here? I think it's pretty obvious why they lie all the time. The retard, right? They're just trying to make us lose. Were you to update an AI with this kind of information, that is the conclusion it would draw. They're trying to make us lose. They're trying to generate hostility towards Trump so that people don't support Trump and don't turn out to vote for Republicans, so that Democrats will win the election, will win the midterms. Some of these guys outright admit this now, and they think it's edgy. Others try to be subtle about it. Others refuse to see it and will insist everyone has to treat them, even though they're obviously just lying and trying to tank us, that we have to treat them as friends, and we can't criticize them because, you know, they can repeat the right base talking points. They are aware of generally what's going on politically, in theory. In practice, they're completely retarded, but they can repeat 4chan infographics decently well. I don't have a lot of patience for that anymore. I'm not impressed by that anymore. People need to be able to hit back when they're attacked unfairly. So, yeah, if you're going to pretend to be outraged every time Trump says, you know, that, well, the people calling me the Antichrist are probably kind of stupid, you might be in on that. You might be in on that if you think it's a problem when Trump is like, hey, I'm not a big fan of the people who are alluding to me being like a pedophile, traitor, idiot. Like, maybe you're a little in on the op, are you not? Maybe you're adjacent to like the blue sky libtard who just tried to assassinate Trump because he sounded literally identical to all of these based people on Twitter. It was the same fake accusations, same retarded thought process. They're all in each other's orbits now. It's like we said last week. It is that big, disgusting ecosystem against Donald Trump and against patriots. And so there are a lot of people on our side who disagree with me. And that's fine. There are a lot of people on our side who disagree with Donald Trump. That's fine. They disagree with how this has been handled, how that's been handled, whatever issue it may be. There's valid criticism to go around. I have made a lot of it myself. However, I think it's really reasonable and, in fact, probably even essential to demand that people like only tell the truth when they make these criticisms, and that they only ever try to improve our situation. Because if they can't do that, if they're going to dabble in lying or actively harming the situation, you have to be willing to ask why that is, no matter how freaking based and red-pilled they are. Maybe they're even lying about that. If they lie about everything else, maybe they're lying about how based they are. Maybe they literally just do want us to lose because they're spiritual leftists, which, I mean, many such cases. But that's why I like that term, truning out. It seems to really bother them. You can call them this, you can call them that, they'll brush it out. When you tell them that they're churning out, they recoil. How dare you? And it's very similar, because what are you saying in that? You're churning out. You talk to these people, it is kind of like talking to some man in a wig who insists that he's a woman. He insists that he's a woman after he cuts his penis off. Do you want me to have a debate with that person about that? Whether they're a woman? Really? I don't think that would be very productive for any party. I think it's kind of self-evident what the real problems in this case are. And if you can't see it, I don't think there's a lot I can do for you. Moreover, I don't really think it's a good use of my time. I think I actually coined that term, or at least I popularized it, the churning out thing. Yeah, they really don't like that. So, yeah, sorry, we're not going to have some like big campfire sing-along where we all come together around the fact that we're like based and red-pilled and it's treated like an open question whether we should let Democrats win and destroy the country or not. I'm a little beyond that, frankly. I'm here to win. I'm here to tell the truth. And only people who want to win and are actually working towards that are on our side. I don't care if you can come up with the best argument I've ever heard for why we should lose, why we should elect Democrats. It doesn't matter at all to me. I'm not impressed by it. I don't even think it's interesting. So to the extent that there is a MAGA civil war, Trump already won it, actually, when he was elected president once again by like half the country. They didn't elect any of these people. They didn't even elect their ideas, no matter how base they might be, no matter how their views on Rumble might be. Our success is tied to Donald Trump. He is the only guy who can actually deliver things for us and who has actually delivered things for us. He's given us a lot so far, probably more than we deserve, frankly, and he's going to be the president of the United States for the next 2.5 years, no matter what happens on your shitty podcast. If Trump wins, we all win. And if Trump loses, we all lose. Let me repeat that. If Donald Trump wins, we all win. And in that, we have further opportunities for winning. If Donald Trump loses, we lose, and we have fewer opportunities to reverse that damage. In fact, things are going to get substantially worse, and the neocons want to crush all of us. They are trying to exile literally all of us. So read the writing on the wall. Be smart. Lay down your arms. Stop acting like a retard. You don't have to do this. I have no faith in the core the first string. However, there are a lot of people who are kind of caught up in the, well, aren't they saying things that we agree with, who perhaps don't understand the mechanics of this? Whatever. We cannot continue like this. This kind of division, which, by the way, is one-sided, this kind of division is only helping the bad people. It is helping the left. It is helping neocons who want to restore control of the American right. And it is being instigated by people who are quite often getting paid by foreigners who just are losers and want the social media engagement. They do not believe in the truth. They do not believe in our cause. If anything, they want to stand atop a pile of ashes and claim vindication for 17 likes on Twitter. These people are my enemy because they are ultimately sharing in the goal of getting all of us killed. I trust my instincts enough and this elaboration enough to be able to say that. I'm not a coward. At a certain point, extending charity becomes a form of cowardice when you're just lying to yourself about what this person is clearly doing. So everyone needs to understand that. You can't just actually do whatever you want all the time. I know that's crazy, right? Me when I'm right wing and I'm shocked to find out that I can't just do whatever I want all the time. Now, that's like actually like the basis of every society. So no, yeah. I'm not going to pretend that the people trashing Erica Kirk are my allies or that you're my ally if you're covering for them or agreeing with them or got a handing it to them. No, I'm not going to pretend like you have some kind of valid argument when you're just saying stuff that's not true. I don't care if it's for a base reason. No, you're actually just like stupid for thinking it would have been better had Kamala Harris won. You're actually just like stupid if you want to try to elect Democrats. I'm not going to treat you like an ally who just knows so much who's not true. I'm going to treat you like a Democrat. You are an enemy. At the end of the day, if we want our guys to win, our side to win, you have to first make it really clear that we actually have a side rather than some kind of like debate society filled with what, retards, hysterics, liars, theater kids. That is not conducive to victory, and we have a very short window to...
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2: All right, ladies and gentlemen, we are back on the program. I want to play this video and kind of give my thoughts on it because Joel Webbin posted it on Twitter, and it seemed to be kind of breaking consensus with what is typically the talking point aggregate among these kinds of people. So we'll take a look, and then we will react.
10: So they shot and killed Charlie Kirk just a few months back, and a lot of people had some legitimate questions. I was one of those people. Charlie Kirk was objectively souring on the nation state of Israel, at least the current Israeli government, Bibi Netanyahu, and he was very explicit in no uncertain terms about his lack of support and downright opposition to the idea of the United States fighting a war against Iran, especially fighting a war on behalf of a foreign government that doesn't interest or benefit our people here in America whatsoever. And so, to raise the question of, well, could there be some ulterior motives? Maybe it was Tyler Robinson, but maybe he wasn't acting seemed completely alone and someone else was putting him up to it, or someone else allowed him to have the access that he was able to gain. And Kash Patel has not given us any real clear answers to these kinds of things. For people to say, well, maybe in an indirect fashion, some kind of Israeli interest may have been involved when it comes to the shooting of Charlie Kirk, I think that that's perfectly reasonable. That said, they just tried to kill Donald Trump for the third time now last night. And here's the deal. Charlie Kirk was souring on Israel and did not support the war in Iran. Donald Trump takes great pleasure when Mark Levin puts his arm around him and says, this is the first American Jewish president. Trump smiles and responds by saying, it's true, it's true. Right? Donald Trump is not against the war in Iran. I think he'd like to end it because I think he knows that it's hurting his poll numbers, but he was more than happy to get involved and open the strait and close the strait and open the strait and 17 DHS and all those kinds of things. So what's the takeaway? Here's my point. If you are an American first patriot, Christ is King, America first, thinking ahead, knowing that whether or not Trump is able to pull it off in the bottom of the ninth and proves, you know, in the final hour of his second administration that he really was playing 5D chess and he really had a plan and all the plan trusters were right and all these kinds of, regardless, we are quickly going to be entering a post-Trump era for the political right. Trump is 157 years old, right? You can't be president these days unless you're a geriatric, you know, person with, you know, some form of early onset dementia. So Trump is going to die. He's not going to get a third term. That's not going to happen, guys. We need to be honest. And so there's going to be post-Trump, right? In the same way that MAGA eclipsed the neocons, something is going to replace MAGA. It is. And I think, I'm hopeful, praying and working towards that being an America first, Christ is King, new Christian right. That's what I'm hoping.
2: I mean, I feel like if you're just approaching the issue objectively, like who stood to gain the most from Charlie Kirk being assassinated? Was it Israel? Israel had a guy who was like pro-Israel, basically, but disagreed with the excesses of things like the Iran war. Certainly didn't like being pressured by pro-Zionist donors into who he was allowed to have at his events or not. That guy is now gone. How is Israel in a better position now? You have an increasingly anti-Zionist, anti-Israel right wing. How does that benefit them more? Like, why would they want to get that guy taken out? Oh, to send a message to everybody else. The message that everybody took away with that or took away from that was that, you know, Israel killed him. It seems to me that the left actually benefits more from that. It seems that the left wants to benefit or set themselves up to benefit from things like this by trying to incite these people into getting killed. Like the left had been talking about killing this guy for literally ever. They'd been making memes about it, celebrating it, all of this. But then like, because what, in the lead up to his actual assassination, he was like, man, these pro-Jewish donors are kind of annoying. People are like, that's why they killed him. You're not allowed to say that. Dude, clearly you are allowed to say that. You want to know how I know? Because Charlie Kirk was like a Zionist who had some issues with Israel, as does anybody. What about all of these other people who are now far more influential than Charlie Kirk because Charlie Kirk was assassinated? Candace Owens, Tucker Carlson, Ian Carroll, all of these people. These people are vehemently anti-Zionist, very influential. Not so much as a skinned knee. Why is that? If they were just taking pieces off the board, I'm Benjamin Netanyahu. Ugh. I don't want anybody left who opposes my Zionist political project. Charlie Kirk, he said something in a group chat that was expressing that he might be a little annoyed at the pro-Jewish cause, taking that guy out. But we're going to leave Candace Owens and Tucker Carlson and Ian Carroll and all of these other people. Like, what? Like, how does that make any sense? It seems to be the case, actually, that the left stood to gain the most from it, which is why in the wake of this, they have been very excited, very happy, celebrating all of it, making memes about it. It's clear they stood to gain the most from it. They gained the most from it. And Israel actually lost like one of their big like spokesmen, actually, in some cases, which I think he took a pretty objective perspective on it. I mean, he was America first. He was anti-Iran war. He was anti a lot of things. But ultimately, he wasn't the same as like a Mike Huckabee kind of guy. But he also wasn't the same as like a Candace Owens kind of person where he was taking a fundamentally anti-Zionist, pro-Palestinian perspective. And so yeah, dude, if I'm the left, I love people blaming it on Israel, blame it on everybody but me, dissipated into just like nonsense. So whatever it may be.
10: But that new Christian right, that America First Party, I will not take part in it if they are determined to be retarded. This is what I mean by that. You can say, I think Israel might have been indirectly involved somehow with Charlie Kirk because Charlie Kirk was a major figure on the right. And if Charlie Kirk soured on Israel, even if he still loved, you know, Israeli people in general and Jewish people in general and still held to his bad, you know, dispensational Zionist theology, just him souring on Israeli government and on Bibi Netanyahu and being against a war in Iran, clearing the board in the Middle East for an Israeli hegemony, that still isn't good for those powers at B for Jewish supremacy. And so there's some ulterior incentive for them to try to get rid of Charlie Kirk. That's fine. That's fine. You can say that at least as a possibility. Okay. You need to be careful with your rhetoric, but say it as a possibility. But that doesn't answer why someone tried to kill Trump last night. And no, this is not Tombstone, you know, with actors staging Wyatt Earp. You can't be that stupid. You can't be that stupid. It's not staged, and it's not Israel. Because Trump is great for Israel. right? You have to pick a lane. Trump is either good for Israel or he's not. If he is good for Israel, and I think he is. The guy's got Jewish grandkids. According to Mark Levin, Mark Levin is MAGA now. Lindsey Graham is MAGA now. Ben Shapiro is MAGA now. Trump is the first Jewish president. That's the lane I picked. And I think it's the right lane. But because I'm going to be consistent in that lane, I'm going to admit publicly, no, Israel was not behind an assassination attempt, the third one now, with Donald Trump. Which means what? It means that whatever replaces in this post-Trump era that is quickly approaching, this America First movement, the new right movement, whatever that is, it's got to be intelligent and intellectually honest enough to be able to walk and chew gum at the same time. Jewish supremacy, the Epstein files objectively proved, Jewish supremacy, not just the nation state of Israel, but Jewish influence, Jewish supremacy is a major problem. And also, here's the hard part. Half of our countrymen are deranged leftists who hate you, and they want your wife and children and you buried 6 feet underground. See, there is a subtle comfort and consolation that comes with thinking that the only real evil in the world is Mossad. Because you and I are not high enough targets to really ever garner the anger and the threat of such an enemy. But if there's another enemy, a domestic enemy, your next door neighbor, in this house, we love sodomites and stand for chopping off little boys' genitals, like that sign in there. If your neighbor is also an enemy, half of your countrymen are deranged, hate Christ, hate your values, hate your virtues, hate your family, that's actually, in many ways, that's the kind of fear that keeps you up at night.
2: Yeah, you know, there's some stuff we could nitpick. I think he's making some good points here generally. And that's one of the things, you know, as much as these people claim to be committed to just asking questions, when you ask questions about the questions they're asking, they just get angry with you. Like, you know, it's commonly articulated that all of these like Jewish organizations are behind like mass demographic change in America because this is all the plot of Israel, not even Jewish people in particular, just Israel. And it's like, well, how does that benefit Israel when you have like a more diverse America? Doesn't a more diverse America mean less support for Israel, actually more hostility to Israel, less strength within America? The American state is less able to project strength on the global stage, function properly as an empire. Wouldn't that be bad for Israel, who's apparently like using us just to support them and where they're kind of Kevlar vest against hostility from the rest of the world? So those are like legitimate questions to ask about these people just asking questions. But when you ask those questions, they get angry, say that you're not even say, they just decide that you're carrying water, you're paid off in $7,000 increments. It's just completely counterproductive. So I like some of these points. Let's see where he takes it.
10: Because that person actually will just stab you on a train. That person actually will try to ruin your life. You don't have to be a high, you know, high public figure. You don't have to be Charlie Kirk to be a threat to that deranged lunatic if that deranged lunatic makes up 50% of your country. And so America First, whatever it's going to be, it's got to be able to walk and chew gum at the same time. It's got to not tolerate whatsoever, be adamantly against and demolish Jewish supremacy and Jewish influence in our American government and theologically in our churches. With dispensational Zionism, it has to die with the boomers. And that America First, Christ is King movement, at the same time, also has to be willing to say that deranged leftists who hate our values, our virtues, our families, and our Savior, they hate Jesus Christ, that they are not our friends. They can never be on our team. They can't. They are a domestic enemy, and we are at war. We are at war. And so if America First is going to be a viable candidate to replace MAGA, it can't be retarded. It has to be able to walk and chew gum at the same time. Mossad, Jewish supremacy, Israeli intelligence, Bibi Netanyahu as a war criminal, genocidal. Yes, I agree with all of them. And also, the left is a major problem for the average conservative American who's trying to love his family and love his God. And we cannot tolerate either.
2: Yeah, I mean, the problem with this is I think that he's well-intentioned, but he's going to fall into the same mistake that I've been making for years, which is trying to play the catcher in the rye, trying to help people who are hell-bent on self-destruction, who are determined fully to sprint off a cliff and kill themselves, trying to stop them and say, please don't be retarded. These people are retarded. They can't help it. They were made to be this way, actually. It's just how things are. And you're not going to be able to save that. And the problem, too, I think, and most people, by the way, have just moved on. Nobody takes this seriously in, like, serious politics. So we are stuck here with them dealing with this kind of stuff online. But, I mean, more or less in terms of how things are going to be decided in the future, it's already, like, been established. And I think that these people betray that they're just, like, not in proximity to that by pretending that, you know, there's something serious that we have to figure out what we're going to do. The plan's, like, already kind of set in motion. Your job is to contribute to that productively or just, like, relegate yourself to some ghetto. But the problem with the phrase America First, which, by the way, let me be very careful with that. I want to put America first, okay? Donald Trump popularized that term within our vocabulary. Nobody who is ever seriously a part of MAGA, which, by the way, these people never were. They were either all leftists or became red-pilled 5 seconds ago, never even voted for Trump. Nobody who was ever seriously a part of MAGA would actually think that it was about anything else but putting America first. That was Donald Trump's entire thing. That's still Donald Trump's entire thing, frankly. I know people don't understand that, but that is true. But even putting that aside, it is so telling to me that rather than try to take that vehicle, which is, by the way, incumbent, which is, by the way, the hegemon in right-wing politics right now. We're trying to keep it that way, but we want it to be better, right? We want it to be authentically America first, authentically right-wing. We want to keep that in lockstep so that neocons can't take it over like they've been poised to do, like they've been trying to do. It is so obvious that rather than try to contribute to that, these people want to run off and do their own thing. And it's because, like leftists, like neocons, they understand that a proper functioning MAGA is ultimately hostile to their agenda. They understand that, like, leftists don't like MAGA, neocons don't like MAGA because they understand it's hostile to their interests. Likewise, all of these people who got here 5 seconds ago, the based Muslims, whoever it's going to be, they understand that when we say make America great again, it excludes you. You're not a part of it, actually. Because if you just say America first, you can be a Muslim, you can be a homosexual, you can be literally whatever. We are not including you in our vision of the future by saying make America great again. It implies a restoration that has to occur, and you understand that that would ultimately exclude you. So spare me all of this stuff about Trump's gone soft. He's lost his message. He's not what he used to be. We all understand what's going on. We understand that you, like everybody else, are trying to subvert what MAGA means. And in your nature, being something that's disposed towards subversion, you're saying, no, it's America first. It's better than MAGA. MAGA betrayed America first. It's so clear what you're trying to do. That's why you've got all these people who are all of a sudden very America first, and they've been Americans for 5 seconds. I don't buy it. I'm too smart for that. It doesn't impress me. No thanks. I think that the Trump hat's going to stay on, actually. We're just going to, I don't know, continue racking up victories, and hopefully we can strip your internet connection away in the future so I no longer have to encounter your speech on my timeline, because it's offensive to me. I find it annoying, and that is approximating a war crime, probably. I don't know. But anyway, that about does it for our episode today. Thank you so much for watching. I hope you enjoyed it. Be sure to go to Apple, Spotify, wherever it is that you get your podcast. Leave us a review with your thoughts. We will see you back here in literally 48 hours. But in the meantime, God bless you. God bless your family.
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11: Great to have you with us. Thanks for being here. 888-933-93 if you want to get in touch with us during the course of the show. We've got the latest update on what's going on with Iran from Marco Rubio. Here's what he had to say about the war.
12: Operation Epic Fury is concluded. We achieved the objectives of that operation. I'm not going to, we're not cheering for an additional situation to occur. We would prefer the path of peace.
11: Okay.
12: What the president would prefer is a deal. He would prefer to sit down, work out a memorandum of understanding for future negotiations that touches on all the key topics that have to be addressed, a full opening of the strait so the world can get back to normal. And he preferred that be negotiated through the route that Steve and Jared have been working and that all of us have been supporting. That's the route he prefers. Mm-hmm. That is so far not the route that Iran has chosen. And so the result has been that the United States has to do something about the fact that we're the only nation on earth that can do anything to open up a lane within the Straits of Hormuz to get product and to rescue these people that are trapped in there. And that's what we're undergoing now. What that may lead to in the future is speculative. I'm not going to speculate about what it would take or what it would do. But look, the message to Iran, these guys are facing, they are facing real catastrophic destruction to their economy, generational destruction to their economy, generational destruction to the wealth of their country, imposed on themselves by the actions that they're taking. They should check themselves before they wreck themselves in the direction that they're going.
13: That's cute.
11: It is. It is.
13: That's cute.
11: Mm-hmm.
13: I need to direct a memorandum to the president.
11: Mm-hmm.
13: $4.29 a gallon at QT this morning.
11: Yeah.
13: $4.22 at Exxon. So let's wrap this thing up.
14: The highest national gas price under Biden on average was $5.01. Today in our nation, it's $4.53. But as Pathead Gen X Kid points out, ran the numbers through Grok, said that's the same as $5.64.
11: You with inflation.
14: Inflation.
11: Oh,
14: so, I don't know.
13: Wrap it up. I know.
11: So we're paying over $4 a gallon now?
13: I'm changing
11: in Texas.
13: I'm changing my date.
14: $4.29 at the QT, yeah.
13: Changing my date. What's today's date?
14: It's May 6th.
13: Mm-hmm. May 6th is my date. Let's wrap this thing up.
11: Well, you said Operation Epic Fury.
13: It's over.
11: Yeah. Over. It's over.
14: For Jeffy,
11: we're done.
14: It has become.
13: Well, now it's Operation
14: Epic Fatigue?
13: Yeah,
14: is that where you're at now?
13: Yeah. It's like Epic. It's with Operation Freedom Patriot Help or something.
14: What is it now? It's Project Freedom.
13: Project Freedom.
14: Yeah.
11: It's Project Freedom.
13: Okay, that's great.
11: Don't you want freedom?
13: I do.
14: Okay. I sound like it.
11: All right.
13: I do.
11: Yeah, he doesn't sound like it, does he? Sounds like gas prices are more important to him than freedom.
13: Right now? Mm-hmm. Absolutely.
11: Mm-hmm. It's incredible how much it's gone up. Because I think, was it yesterday? Day before, I paid $3.71.
13: Okay. And now... you're thinking, okay, you're thinking it's coming down. Thinking,
11: yeah.
13: Okay.
11: That's not exactly what I was thinking. Because I paid, the last time I filled up, I paid less than that.
13: Oh.
11: I don't know. It's all over the place.
13: It is.
11: And so I'm a little confused as to which direction it was headed when I paid $3.71, but it definitely shot up.
13: Yes.
11: It shot up. Like 50 cents a gallon.
13: Yeah.
14: Correct.
11: That's not good.
13: No. No, it is not.
11: Not good. And, you know, that's what hits average wage earners where they live the most is gas prices. That's why we talk about it so much. That's why it matters so much to voters, because that's going to crush the middle class.
13: Yes.
11: The lower income people are, I mean, that's, I don't
13: people
11: even know what you do.
13: Just hanging on to driving to work, back and forth to work.
11: Yeah.
13: That kind of, holy cow.
14: Any benefit from no tax on tips, any kind of refund.
11: That's
14: you
11: all
14: got,
11: gone.
13: Gone.
14: That's evaporating as we speak, if not already.
11: Oof. That's, that's a lot. In California, what is the, do we have that?
13: Oh, yeah.
11: Do we have that little map where you can put the cursor
13: California,
11: over it?
13: California, what? So if we're, $4.29. Right. They got to be what? $6.02.
15: $6.16.
11: $6.16.
13: Wow.
11: In California.
13: Average. I'm sorry. I was too low.
14: Average price.
11: Wow. The average in California, $6.16. I'll tell you, I've never seen that in my lifetime. In where I've never paid it.
13: I've never paid.
11: I've heard of it happening in other places, like right now. But I've never seen that where I live.
15: There you go. It's on the screen.
11: I can't imagine what you're saying to yourself when you pull up. It's probably not repeatable on the air.
13: Right.
14: You're bending over.
11: But when you pull up to the pump, that's got to be really painful.
13: I mean,
11: it
13: was painful driving by 429.
14: Right. Driving by it was painful.
13: I didn't pull in.
14: Yeah.
11: Look at that. I mean, it's over $4 everywhere. It was only $4.02 or something in Texas, so we're above the Texas average in Dallas.
13: Huh.
11: That sucks.
13: We shouldn't be.
11: Why is that the case?
13: Yeah.
11: I want that stopped.
13: I want that stopped immediately.
11: That's unacceptable.
14: Mm. Yeah. Now, and we have a lot of Rubio clips. I don't think this is in one of them, so I just printed this up off of a story this morning. He did say yesterday, if Iran had a nuclear weapon and they decided to close the Strait of Hormuz and make our gas prices like $9 or $8 a gallon, we wouldn't be able to do anything about it because they have a nuclear weapon. They would do exactly to the world with a nuclear weapon what they're doing now with the Strait. And he did a great job yesterday articulating everything that he was asked.
11: They should put him out in front of these things more.
13: Yeah. I mean, Marcos.
11: Because he's really good at it.
13: He's really good.
11: He talked about the blockade.
16: As you know, over the weekend, the president announced this project, Freedom. And the goal of it is to, frankly, if you want to talk about it, it's to rescue like almost 23,000 civilians from 87 different countries that are trapped inside of the Gulf.
14: Humanitarian.
16: And left for dead. In the Persian Gulf by this Iranian regime. You know, for more than 2 months now, these innocent sailors and commercial crew members have been stranded out at sea because Iran is conducting something that's not just criminal. It's criminal for sure, but it's desperate and destructive, this blockade of the Straits of Hormuz. Nations from around the world, the overwhelming majority of whom are not even engaged in any military hostilities, are now at risk not just of losing their cargo, but the lives of their own citizens because of this blockade.
11: Wow. So, what are they doing for food? Are they getting deliveries from helicopters or something? What's
13: I don't know.
11: Wow,
15: DoorDash, yeah,
11: DoorDash,
13: DoorDash.
11: Okay, good.
13: Copter Dash,
15: good. Copter Dash, yeah.
11: It's a little more than $10 to DoorDash to a ship in the Strait of Hormuz.
15: It's a tiny more,
11: a little bit more.
15: Yes,
11: that sucks. But I mean, you could do without food, I guess, for a while, but not 2 months. 2 months. They've been stranded in there.
14: Yeah, I mean, some of these ships, you know, they have...
11: They must be docked, right? They're docked. They're not sitting in the middle of the strait, so. Are they?
14: No, they're in the middle of the strait. No, these are ships that originally were going to, you know, make a long trek, so they had provisions, but not a 2 month
11: months
14: trek.
11: Worth. Yeah, wow.
13: I mean, 2 months worth of your, you know, since we're sitting here, you get fed once a day, something like that, maybe.
11: Yeah. Yeah. Glad I'm not a sailor.
13: No doubt.
11: Man, you remember when the sailor said, Brandy, you're a fine girl.
13: I do.
11: What a good wife you would
13: be. I do.
11: But one of them said, but my life, my lover, my lady is the sea.
14: Now,
11: they'd enjoy this particular thing, I think, because they're at sea for a long time.
14: Yeah. Follow-up question, if I may.
13: Their life.
14: Are you not the son of a sailor? What else we got from Rubio? Take it off me,
11: please. That's a good question. He talked about the future of the Strait of Hormuz.
14: Okay.
12: These guys have shut down the Straits of Hormuz. This is what Iran is saying. We will shut down the straits. No one can go through. No country in the world can go through unless we allow you to go through, and you have to pay us. But our ships can go through, meaning the Iranian ships, as much as they want. That's crazy. Who would agree to that? So how are we going to have a situation where they get to close the straits to everybody, and the only people who are allowed to go through there 100% without paying anything are the Iranians? If you do that, they'll keep the straits closed forever. They're trying to make this some new normal. Okay, under no circumstances can we ever allow them to normalize the fact that they get to blow up commercial ships and put mines in the water. So the response to that is, we're going to blockade your ships. If everyone's ships are not getting out, your ships are not getting out either. That's not an act of war. That's a defensive measure. It's a counter to what they have decided to do. You know what is an act of war? Putting mines in the water.
11: Mm-hmm.
12: Why don't the members of Congress, whoever it is complaining about it, they should be all over that. These guys put mines in the water. That alone, mining in the water is illegal, period, under any circumstances. And they've done it. But this is crazy stuff, but this is what they've done.
13: I hear what you're saying, Markle, and I'm sure you hear yourself too. With those ears of yours, but how are we allowing? I mean, they sneak a little boat out and drop a mine. How's that happening? I'd like to have that explained to me.
14: Yeah, no. Mm-hmm. I also I don't know if George Bush had nuclear instead of nuclear. Mm-hmm. I did confirm this was bugging me yesterday. There's only one Strait of Hormuz. There's not Straits of Hormuz, as Marco continually stated yesterday.
11: No, a lot of people call it the Straits of Hormuz. Straits, I don't know.
14: Yeah, one I don't know. It's not that hard,
11: and it's not that straight either. So I don't know.
14: Maybe that's what.
11: I don't know why they're so mixed up over there. They're ridiculous. I mean, that alone needs to be handled and taken care of, and we're the only ones that can do it.
13: We need to straighten that
11: out. We need to straighten out the strait.
14: Right, this next clip, because we have dueling speeches yesterday between Marco Rubio and J.D. Vance, and both of them sound like grade A presidential material.
13: I bet.
14: And this clip here coming up, this clip 4, I mean, this is a stump speech for Americans.
17: Back to Secretary CBN News. You've had a deep faith for God and country. At the end of the day, with all that you've been involved in,
12: keep going.
17: You've been extremely busy.
12: Go ahead, I'm sorry.
17: As we all know, I got to ask you, what is your hope for America at a time such as this?
12: My hope for America?
17: And how do you personally deal with that?
12: Yeah, look, I mean, my hope for America is what it's always been. I think it's the hope I hope we all share. We want it to continue to be the place where anyone from anywhere can achieve anything. Where you're not limited by the circumstances of your birth, by the color of your skin, by your ethnicity, but frankly, it's a place where you are able to overcome challenges and achieve your full potential. I think that should be the goal of every country in the world, frankly. But I think in the U.S., we're not perfect. Our history is not one of perfection, but it's still better than anybody else's history. And ours is a story of perpetual improvement. Each generation has left the next generation of Americans freer, more prosperous, safer, and that is our goal as well. But it is a unique and exceptional country, and as we come upon this 250-year anniversary, I think we have a lot to learn and be proud of in our history. It is one of perpetual and continuous improvement, where each generation has done its part to bring us closer to fulfilling the vision that the founders of this country had upon its founding. So,
11: if that was not set up
14: right
11: in advance,
13: he paid for that
14: Rubio
13: question.
14: 2028.
13: He paid for that question.
11: That is impressive.
14: No kidding, man.
11: What an impressive answer. If that's completely spontaneous.
13: Of course it is.
11: Of course it was.
13: Of course it is.
11: How pessimistic of you,
14: right,
11: to believe otherwise.
13: Is everything fake to you?
14: But hold on a second. Is that even real? Did he even say that? You know, honestly, I don't think he would have drawn attention to the question if it were set up. The way he said, oh, I like where this question is going, you know? Mm-hmm. I don't know.
13: Okay.
14: Whatever. I know.
11: Or would he have done that because you would assume he wouldn't do that?
13: That's correct.
14: Anyway, great.
11: Wow. That was a really good response. Nope.
14: Just put his 2028 campaign logo on the end of that.
11: Impressive. Like he was reading from a teleprompter.
14: Mm-hmm.
11: Sheesh. He also talked about the Iranian people.
18: Guys, I know I've said this. I think I said this in my hearing before the Senate when I got confirmed. I don't know of any country in the world where there's a bigger difference between the people and the people who run the country.
13: Oh, yeah,
18: this country is run by radical Shia clerics. And that's not what Iran and the Iranian people are. Now, they may be Shia, but they're not radicals and they're not clerics. And they just want a normal life and a regular life. And in many ways, a very cosmopolitan country with an incredible history, an incredible legacy and the like. So there's this huge divide between the people of Iran, whom we sympathize with, and who the president sympathizes with, because they're the ones suffering. Look, the world is a victim of Iran, okay? The world is a victim of Iran because they're terrorists, because of what they're doing now in the Straits. But the people of Iran are daily victims of the regime, and the president has deep sympathy for what they're going through. And I think he's just expressing that sympathy and that frustration that they don't have the ability to do more to get rid of this regime that has crushed this country and isolated it from the world, which is a country that shouldn't be isolated from the world because its people are phenomenal.
11: You know, every answer was pretty great.
13: No doubt.
14: Yeah, the whole thing.
11: Pretty impressive.
14: About 45 minutes.
11: In. Really good.
14: Yeah.
11: Really good. This guy has a future, I think, in politics.
14: Think so.
11: I think he does.
14: There's something there.
11: It's either he or JD. I don't know who it is in 2028, but it's going to be one of the two.
14: Yeah.
11: It's got to be, right?
13: And we've had all kinds of reports that it was Marco is the one, right? Marco's going to be the anointed one?
11: Well, I don't know, because JD's the vice president. That's usually the vice president's sort of birthright now.
14: Yeah, and as far as age goes, Rubio is the older, so it really kind of complicates things.
11: Yeah.
14: I just find it fascinating that behind the scenes when Trump landed in Minneapolis, I mean, he was still trying to figure out if it was going to be Rubio or Vance, and you can see why.
11: Yeah.
14: As these two have been absolute torchbearers for this administration, and we do have a couple of Vance clips to get to there, but before we do that, can I just point out, he talks about the Iranian people.
11: Mm-hmm.
14: And I realize that they're not armed there, but they do have numbers, right? And we saw what happened to them.
11: 90 million or so, right? There's a lot.
14: We saw what happened to them
11: in Iran
14: in January. It was brutal. Yeah. What happened with
11: them? They got mowed down. They got massacred.
14: But is the only hang up right now, is it the Strait? Is it the Iranian control of the Strait?
11: It's one of the Straits. I'm not sure if it's the Strait, but it's one of the Straits is a problem.
14: And yeah, I don't know. How many private boats are there in
13: Iran?
14: How
13: are they closing it?
14: But hold on. How many private boats are there in Iran? That's what I want to know, because if that's where the action is, maybe we need some sort of Dunkirk situation there where the Iranian people get out there in their boats. And I realize they're not armed, and I realize it's not that simple and cut and dry. But I'm hearing a lot about how great the people are there, and I'm not doubting it, but I would like to see them.
11: Yeah, I know, in the streets.
13: Thank you.
11: Yeah, you'd like to see them in the streets.
13: So we talked about the other day. Exactly. I'd like to, you know, and we need some information coming out of there. I mean, Elon needs to, you know, night drop a few Starlinks in there.
14: Right.
11: Mm-hmm.
13: We need to have that hookup.
11: I mean, they did it in 1979. Why can't they do it now?
14: That's what I'm saying.
11: They did it then.
14: Mm-hmm.
11: Let's do it again.
13: Maybe the people are on the...
11: maybe they've been beaten down too much over the last 47 years. I don't know.
13: That's for sure. That's very
11: They've been beaten down, that's for sure. And they've been oppressed for so long, which wasn't as much the case with the Shah.
13: Right.
11: So I don't know. I don't know, but I'd love to see him take control of their country.
13: Yeah. And I honestly, I don't know how they're closing the straits, both of them, or all how many there are of them.
11: It's crazy. I think they're closed because of the threat, and because they can't sink every ship that comes by.
13: Net up across the thing.
11: They can't do it. They don't have the ability to do
13: it.
11: It's just the threat that a missile might come to you, or there might be a mine, or something. It's the fear of. Maybe something will happen, so everybody's not taking a chance.
13: I believe our Navy would protect that.
11: I think so, too. Yeah, I think so, too. That's why we need to do more escorting them through the Strait. All right, let me tell you about the Eden Pure Thunderstorm 3 Air Purifier. It destroys any stubborn odor at the source. It's not a cover-up like a candle or a spray. It uses two advanced technologies to kill 99.9% of bacteria and viruses, removes dust, pet dander, eliminates any odor. It's got an O3 molecule that destroys all that stuff. What's the other one called? Remember?
15: Plasma.
11: Yeah, the plasma setting. So it just eliminates really bad smells from litter boxes, trash cans, cigarette smoke, dirty diapers. It's unbelievable. You're going to be amazed. If the thunderstorm can't get rid of the odor that is offensive to you, send it back. 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There's absolutely no risk to try this out for yourself. I've used this for a long time. Chris has one in just about every room.
15: About every room.
11: There's
15: a dirty diaper. 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
11: Oof. Nasty. And don't you use cloth?
15: I do.
11: Welcome to 1842.
15: Oh, thank you.
11: What is the deal with that?
15: Is there new technology that you keep bringing this up?
11: Has your wife met, I don't know, Pampers? Is she met
15: that? Is that the new technology that you want me to introduce myself into?
11: Yeah.
15: Okay.
11: Yeah.
15: I'll talk to you.
11: Join us in this century. Well, join us in the last century,
15: okay,
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1: Pat Gray Unleashed is here.
0: So we just heard Marco Rubio, who is brilliant. Then J.D. Vance is in Iowa. So this is a good chance to compare and contrast the two potential candidates for 2028. Here's what J.D. had to say.
2: I'm 41 years old, and for the first time in my entire life, I think we have seen a major political party in the United States of America completely go off the rails. They're not just talking about different views on taxes or on regulation or on the Clean Water Act, as important as all those things are. They're talking about who does the government actually stand and fight for. When the President of the United States asks the entire Congress to stand for the simple principle that the people's government ought to fight for the American people first, what did we see? We saw every single congressional Democrat sit on their hands. They didn't care about you. They didn't care about the people of this district. They didn't care about the farmers or the factory workers or the people who actually make this country run. Because now we have in Washington, D.C., a Democrat party that is so focused on illegal immigration, that is so focused on people who don't have the legal right to be here, that is so focused on fraud because too many of their friends get rich from fraud, that they forgot to look after you. And whatever your political views, whether you're a sensible Republican, independent, or even a sensible Democrat, because I know we got a lot of those in Iowa, not in Washington, D.C., I think that you deserve to have a President of the United States and a congressman like Zach Dunn who fights for you every single day, and that's what he's been doing.
0: Do we have sensible Democrats in Iowa or anywhere else?
3: Yeah, I'm starting to wonder. You can stop adding that qualifier when you're talking about Democrats. You can say we have a sensible Democrat.
0: John Fetterman.
3: Right. But that's where it stops.
0: Maybe Bill Maher from time to time, but there aren't many.
3: How convenient that J.D. Vance got on the schedule for the stump speech for the Iowa congressman.
0: Yeah, isn't that interesting?
3: Know, where the 2028 election cycle begins.
0: I mean, it's as plain as the nose on your face. They're both running, right? They've got. Although I think didn't Marco say he wouldn't run against JD? Or am I making that up? Did I see that in a fever dream? I don't know.
4: Fever dream. Yeah, fever dream.
0: Okay.
4: Yeah.
0: And I think DeSantis, who I love, I think he's out. Right? I think he's just been dismissed by the Republican Party.
5: Look,
0: he's been dismissed.
5: He already knows he's not beating either of those two guys.
0: Yeah, probably. I don't know. Does he know that, though? He didn't do well when he did run, so maybe he does.
3: Can we trade Abbott for DeSantis? We don't have term limits here.
0: I would love that.
5: I really was serious when we threw out the idea that DeSantis needs to be a roaming governor.
0: Yes. Please.
4: According to the New York Post, here's the headline. Ron DeSantis making moves for 2028 White House bid.
5: Yeah.
0: Oh. Mm. That's according to what?
4: The New York Post.
0: Okay. Mm. I would not mind. Those are three really good possibilities.
5: Boy, no kidding.
0: I mean, usually it's the lesser
5: it's a tough decision.
0: Of several evils. That's not the case with Rubio, Vance, and DeSantis. I'll take that all day long. You can't lose there.
5: That's a tough decision.
0: It is.
5: I mean, you got...
0: That makes it tough, not because you're struggling with, they're all so bad. They're all so good. How many times have we had that problem to deal with?
5: Well, right? I mean, we got to see what they look like on stage against each other, right? Because you got DeSantis in his heels. And you got Marco in the ears. What's JD?
4: Hillbilly?
5: Yeah, hillbilly.
3: What's so frustrating about this is they are such good candidates.
5: Yeah.
3: But so help me, if we don't right this ship, yep. gas prices.
0: I know.
3: At Al,
0: right.
3: then it's not going to matter. It's going to be whoever the hell the Democrats put up there that the independents and so the mindless masses are going to be.

0: You're like, well, all these guys got the stink of this Trump administration, so I'm going to go with the other option. We got to get some wins.
1: At least DeSantis doesn't have the stink of the...
0: Fine, but he's got an R after his name. And come November of whatever election year you're talking about, whether it's 26 or 28, if bad things are happening to people's wallets, then the party in power is going to be the ones to suffer at the polls.
2: Has a governor ever done a better job in a state, though? I mean, he has turned Florida completely around. He has been amazing and courageous and bold in his running of that state. It's pretty amazing. All right, let's go to John in West Virginia. John, welcome to the Blaze.
3: Hi, Pat. How are you?
2: Good.
3: Hey, I think you guys might not realize how wide this strait is. It's not like a little river. Even Mississippi River is half mile wide. The Strait of Hormuz is like 24 miles wide at the narrowest point. So that's like, what, 5,000 kilometers or 6,000 kilometers or whatever.
2: It might be a million kilometers. I don't know. Yeah. It is. And so your point as a result is?
3: You want Iranian people to get out in their little boats to help?
0: Well, look, I just threw it out there as just a way to somehow show some sort of assistance here. I don't know.
2: Yeah.
0: I clearly said I don't
2: getting
0: know.
2: The streets,
0: I realize
2: straight.
0: That they are armed Iranian soldiers. I got that.
2: What I would say, if there's 24 miles across, at the narrowest point, they should be able to avoid mines if there's eight of them.
1: If there's any mines
2: in
1: at
2: the
1: all.
2: Strait. Yeah. I mean, we don't even know that for a fact. Marco was talking like we do. But the president does always said he doesn't think there's any.
1: Right.
2: So, I don't know. I'd take a chance. I would go across the strait.
0: Do you think that the president's original message of telling Iranian citizens to stay at home, do you think that that got transmitted to them? And are they
2: staying at home?
0: Taking heat or, you know?
2: Yeah. Maybe. Well, I think they were waiting for this thing to be over. I don't know if they understand. We just declared it over.
0: Yeah.
2: So, come on out.
0: All right, we're good now.
2: Come on out. Ollie, Ollie, Ollie.
1: Have you worked there at the strait? John, are you still there?
3: Yeah, I'm still here.
1: So have you worked there?
3: No.
2: Okay. No.
1: All right, you're just pointing out the mileage.
3: I'm in Wheeling, West Virginia. We got a river that's not quite a quarter mile wide. So, it's not a puddle jump that we're working
1: right.
3: with.
1: Understand. Right, understand.
2: True. Yeah, absolutely.
3: Lane, like, two miles wide, the shipping lane itself.
2: Yeah. Yeah. No, it's a good point. Appreciate it. Thanks, John.
1: But it also goes to the other way. Right? It's 24 miles.
2: Yeah.
1: I mean, let's go. Get these ships moving.
2: Go as far away from Iran as you can and cross that thing. That's what I would do.
1: Yes.
0: Grok did say
1: it doesn't make any
0: 10 to 15 years to try to build an alternate strait. Something that should have, honestly, the people in the region should have said in 1979, oh, wait, what's happening over there in Iran? Maybe we should start working on this. And then you could say Straits of Hormuz.
2: Mm-hmm. Right.
1: Right. Apparently you can say it today.
2: Somebody does, as a matter of fact. Alma in Utah, you're on the Blaze. Hi.
4: Brother Gray, how are you?
2: Good. Doing good.
4: Hey, I watch this global news channel. It's called 2CTV. And the guy's dad is in Iran. And they smuggle clips out from Iran.
0: Oh, wow.
4: And the people are in the streets taking cities over. If somebody starts shooting at them, the whole mob of people run at them until they get them and people die. They
2: really? What's the name of the site?
4: In their cars.
2: Where is this?
4: What's in Iran.
2: Yeah, okay. What's the channel that you're talking about? Where are you seeing this?
4: OUSITV.
2: OUSITV.
4: OUSI.
2: Huh. Okay.
1: Okay.
2: All right.
1: All right, cool.
2: Thanks, Alma. Appreciate it.
1: That's awesome.
2: Yeah. So it is going on, and we just don't know about it.
1: I guess so. That. Good.
0: Okay, that's I did good. Find this channel.
2: Interesting.
0: T as in Tom, OUSITV.
2: OUSITV. And you do see it?
0: 2CTV.
2: Okay.
0: Yeah. Mm-hmm. Wow.
2: 2C. 2CTV.
0: Yep.
2: I've never heard of that. Yeah. You ever heard of that?
1: No.
0: I have not until that phone call, but it's got 1.6 million subscribers. Yeah,
2: is that even real?
5: I was just going to ask.
2: Yeah, let's just go ahead and...
0: I'm going to try to find some good videos out of there.
2: 2CTV. So they're smuggling videos out of Iran at the risk of their lives, no doubt.
1: Okay.
2: All right. That's...
1: It's impressive if they are.
2: We've heard nothing about this.
1: No, we have not.
2: Until just now with us.
0: I was going to say, we haven't, but...
2: Yeah. He has.
0: Other folks have, for
1: yeah.
0: sure.
1: Yeah.
0: 1.6 million people.
1: Good.
2: Wow. Wow. All right.
1: I hope that's true.
0: So here, here are the most recent videos, just the headlines. Mm-hmm. Multiple explosions in Iran. Mm-hmm. Let's see. Arab states prepare to launch attack. Yeah, I'd like to see that.
2: Mm-hmm.
0: IRGC launched war on UAE. Yeah.
2: I'm kind of surprised that Saudi Arabia hasn't done anything.
1: Me too.
2: They've been attacked multiple times.
1: We must be holding them back.
2: UAE hasn't done a thing. They certainly should. They... would be
1: Trump's
2: certainly justified.
1: Be back.
2: Maybe.
1: Yeah.
2: I don't know. All right. It's Wednesday, so we actually have a full Chewing the Fat episode to look forward to coming up next.
6: This is Pat Gray Unleashed.
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2: Got some tweets here. Fake Tyler Morgan tweets, makes me glad my wife bought her Tesla and that I got the Mini Cooper before this whole Iran thing kicked off. Mm. Yeah, better on the gas. What do those Mini Coopers get? Like 40 miles to the gallon? 50?
5: Yes.
1: Honestly, I don't know.
2: They're tiny little crap cans.
1: Yeah, they are.
2: But probably good on the gas mileage.
1: Yeah, the
0: 27 to 39 highway. Oh, I'm sorry, 37 to 39 highway, 27 to 29 in the city.
1: Huh?
2: 27 in the city?
5: That's not good.
2: I mean, mine gets 20, 22 sometimes. It does. It does.
1: Okay.
2: It does.
1: I believe you. Not really.
2: I can go 450 miles on a Philip.
5: Oh, wow.
2: 450.
5: That's really good.
2: Yeah, it's really good. For that size of car, it's really good.
1: Okay.
2: Yeah.
5: It's
2: so
5: an
2: get
5: older
2: off
5: model,
2: me.
5: Right?
2: Yeah, it's like 2013.
5: Yeah.
2: Yeah. It's ancient now.
1: You believe it?
2: Rats Anus tweets, are we still talking about gas prices?
1: Yeah, because it's in our face every day.
2: Yeah. Furion Energy, you better get used to high gas prices. I'd be shocked if we see it below $3 again. No, see, we can't accept that.
1: No.
2: I won't accept that.
1: That's what they were trying to push.
0: You can Overton window me on some things.
2: Not
0: the
2: this
0: price
2: one.
0: Of gas,
2: no.
0: I refuse.
2: And we fought this off multiple times. That they said that about the Biden disaster. When Biden had the average price up to $5.01 a gallon, they said,
5: well, it's probably not going to dip below $3 ever again.
2: Yeah, well, it's going to.
1: It's
2: and
1: going
2: it did.
1: Because we Americans demand it.
2: Yeah. Right, and we need to keep demanding it.
1: Yes.
2: Dalton Bell, the best thing about DeSantis, Rubio, or Vance is none of them are in their 80s. Yes.
1: Yeah, that's for sure.
2: It's kind of novel. What an idea. Yeah. We hire a younger guy. Huh, that'd be weird. All right, it's time for Chewing the Fat
1: awesome.
2: With Jeffy.
1: Let's go.

0: Nice.
1: Awesome. So the new Rolling Stones album, Foreign Tongues, is available to pre-order right now. It comes out officially on July 10th. You can get the vinyl box set for $109.98. Now, that is just the CD. That's the vinyl box set.
2: What is that album art?
1: You get that $109.98. Yeah, that's the album art. Speaking in tongues. And our foreign tongues. Uh-huh. And then you can get the CD for... The CD is just $21.98. I mean, you can get... That's so boring. And there's a double album set that you can get for $50, for $50.99. Yeah, right there. But, I mean, of course, you want the... I mean, my gosh, you want the vinyl box set.
0: Mm-hmm.
1: Although you have to
2: They've
1: have
2: been a band for, what, 64 years now?
1: Yeah.
2: That is
1: and to
2: insane.
1: To celebrate the upcoming...
0: more than 60 years.
1: Capitol Records LP.
2: Yeah.
1: Mm-hmm. Mick, Keith, and Ronnie sat down with Conan O'Brien in Brooklyn, I think, for a discussion about the 14-track LP, which includes guest spots from Paul McCartney, Robert Smith of The Cure, Steve Winwood, Chad Smith of the Red Hot Chili Peppers, plus longtime collaborators Daryl Jones, Matt Clifford, and Steve Jordan, on top of Charlie Watts, the Stones drummer, who died in 2021. They also have him on this album with some of his last recording sessions.
0: Mm.
1: So incredible. But during the interview, Mick talks about how he got Robert Smith of The Cure to sing on the album.
3: I stand up one day to do my vocals in London, and there's this bloke standing there, his back to me, with this long gown on. And when he turned round, he was covered in lipstick. And I said, I've never met before. And it's, you are Robert Smith of The Cure. And he said, yeah, we've never met. And then I said, well, while you're here, then you better go and do something. That's how collaborations work sometimes. Go out and sing the backing vocal.
2: That's cool.
4: So it hadn't been Robert Smith. And you said, let's do a track, and you found out later on they were there to fix the air conditioning.
3: That's your story.
5: Hey, while we're talking about extra people helping, talented people, let's not forget Stevie Winwood.
4: Stevie Winwood.
1: I mean, Ronnie Wood is 78. He's the young one. So Keith and Mick are both 82.
2: Mm.
1: I mean, Mick turns 83 in July. Keith turns 83 in December.
0: Whew. Robert Smith's a baby compared to those guys.
1: Yeah.
0: Jeez.
1: Yeah.
0: Robert Smith's doing stuff with Olivia Rodrigo, too. He's been showing up in a lot of different places lately.
1: Yeah.
0: It's kind of a rebirth of The Cure,
1: just showing
0: I guess.
1: Up. Yeah, just showing up. I'm here, yeah.
0: Mm-hmm.
1: Let's sell some of my Cure stuff in the bath. Well, yeah, I am part of that.
2: Yeah, he's a good guy. I like him.
1: Yeah. Just a reminder, it's been 95 days since Nancy Guthrie has been seen, kidnapped.
0: Oh, man.
1: And a prowler wearing a mask and gloves has been spotted in Guthrie's neighborhood as cops continue to hunt for anything to do with Nancy Guthrie. The mystery man pulled up at a home in Guthrie's neighborhood in a gray pickup truck last week, according to the Ring camera footage obtained by News 4 Tucson. And this Steve, he stole plants in front of the porch.
2: Everybody's got a thing, Jeff.
1: And then
2: he
1: drove away. There's no word if there's ransom on the plants, but it's what he took. It's what he took. So, good luck. Be safe. Keep your doors locked. And, good luck out in finding Nancy. That's probably not going to happen. Elon Musk has got a lot of irons in the fires of court cases these days. One has been resolved. Elon just settled the U.S. Securities and Exchange Commission's civil lawsuit accusing the world's richest person of waiting too long in 2022 to disclose his initial purchases of Twitter, now known as X. In January of 2025, the SEC said Musk's 11-day delay in revealing his initial 5% Twitter stake in late March and early April let him buy more than 500 million shares at an artificially low price before he finally revealed, oh yeah, I've got 9% now, 9.2%. So they settled. Elon's going to pay $1.5 million. So
2: it's like you
0: It's like you or I paying $1.50.
1: It's like
0: that's nothing to
1: he
0: him.
1: He has to. He doesn't have to admit any wrongdoing, mm-hmm. and he doesn't have to give up any of the money that he allegedly saved. You know, from making from being quiet,
0: yeah.
1: and the delay. So a trust in Musk's name apparently will pay $1.5 million.
0: That worked out well for him.
1: That did. That did. Maybe that's the trust that he pays, you know, the ex-wives and the kids out of. But maybe they'll, you know, have to settle for, you know, one less Christmas present this year. Another case that is now settled 2 weeks before a trial was set to begin. Blake Lively and Justin Baldoni's Wayfarer, they have finally reached a settlement in their contentious legal battle stemming from the 2024 film It Ends With Us. Attorneys for both sides issued a statement. The end product of the movie is a source of pride for all of us who work to bring it to life. Raising awareness and making a meaningful impact in the lives of domestic violence survivors and all survivors is a goal that we stand behind. And we acknowledge blah, blah, blah. So they made the deal. It's pretty interesting because not long ago, the judge threw out 10 of Lively's claims, which included the sexual harassment and defamation and civil conspiracy, while allowing claims for the retaliation and aiding and abetting retaliation, breach of contract to proceed. So Baldoni wasn't even part of it anymore. And so that was, it was really weird. And good luck for these guys working in Hollywood for a while. Because if I'm shooting a movie, I mean, I love Blake Lively. Mm-hmm. And it's embarrassing how she looks at me when she's on TV.
0: Yeah.
1: I was.
0: Mm-hmm. You tell her you're married.
1: I understand that you're sick of your husband. I get it. We all are.
0: I mean, who wouldn't be sick of Ryan Reynolds?
1: Yeah, but please.
0: Yeah.
1: I'm sick of him and his commercials. Mm-hmm. And I understand that you are too. But, you know.
0: But she's got to stop.
1: But she's got to stop. And, you know, we're not going to make a movie with her. I don't want her on my set.
0: The
1: whole thing was just...
0: I mean, the statement at the end was pretty friendly to her. And so everything seems to be fine now.
1: I guess.
0: It's all good.
1: Everything's
0: wonderful.
1: She said she spent, you know, hundreds of millions of dollars on this lawsuit, which I don't doubt.
0: It's a weird situation.
1: Really weird. I don't get it at all. Because it's a Hollywood set.
0: Yeah.
1: I mean, the judge was saying, no, you're a... In the end, that she was a subcontractor, and so he dropped a bunch of stuff off the case. It was the whole civil rights violations, and in the end, it's like, all right, we're fine.
0: Good. Never mind.
1: We're good now.
0: And I understand no money exchange hands.
1: Yeah,
0: they didn't. Neither of them paid the other. So
1: it's just paying the lawyers.
0: So we've had a year and a half of this, and
1: then
0: all of a sudden, nope, everything's fine. Don't worry about it. Move on.
1: And all you people that you thought we were going to have to disclose in trial, don't worry about it.
0: And I think that's what turned this thing around.
1: I think so too.
0: Nobody wanted to go through.
1: I think so too.
0: Discovery. Nobody. So
1: I think so too. I think the trial. A lot of the discovery. I think some of it already happened, but. To have to throw it up in trial, is
0: to have it all come out publicly. Yeah,
1: no, thank you.
0: Would have been ugly.
1: We're not doing that.
0: Mm-hmm.
1: Yeah, you need to shut this down, and they did. Some fun news: the U.S. Postal Service announced a new release coming this summer. A set of Barbie stamps, yay! Featuring Barbie dolls through the years, dressed for 10 iconic careers. It's just wonderful. These designs, of course, are preliminary, and of course, they may change. Look forward to their forever stamps. Each stamp will always be worth what the first class mail price is. This one is, the stamps are 78 cents a stamp. 78 cents a stamp.
0: Is that how much stamps are now? Does anybody buy stamps anymore?
1: Yeah.
0: Oh, okay. I haven't bought stamps in I don't know how long. A long time.
1: These are being released July 11th. I mean, I don't remember. There's some in the drawer.
0: Mm-hmm.
1: So someone in my house buys them.
0: Mm-hmm.
1: But I haven't. I mean, there's always a little roll of them in the drawer, but...
0: It seems like it's ancient technology to me.
1: Well, I mean, we still get mail every
0: day. Use them. Yeah, that's true.
6: My mail lady
0: usually junk.
6: But my mail lady just brings them to me.
0: Yeah?
6: So...
1: Brings the stamps
0: to you? Stamps?
6: Oh, yes.
0: How's that work?
6: Oh, yes. You can talk to them. Just talk to them. Like, hey, I need some stamps. Like, all right, I'll bring in shoes to next time. And then...
7: What do you, how do you pay her?
6: You give her the money?
1: You just give her the money?
7: Okay, yeah. Can you be clearer? You hand her cash, write a check, oh, give her no, your Venmo? Her, what the hell?
6: I give her the cash, and she leaves it on the thing, and then stamps up here on my mailbox.
7: That doesn't sound like a...
1: So wow. You pay for them before...
7: employee that you're leaving cash.
1: You pay for them before they arrive.
6: Oh, no, after. After. Yeah.
1: Oh, okay.
7: No kidding.
6: Yeah.
7: I've never heard of what that. You pay, service
1: what,
7: with a smile.
1: What are you paying? What are you paying for a stamp these days?
6: I think last time she brought me a book, it was like $20 for the book.
0: Wow.
6: The Forever stamps.
0: Mm-hmm. They're Forever stamps?
6: Yeah.
0: Like these Barbie ones?
6: Yeah.
0: They just go up with the, when the with price the, goes
2: yeah, that's
0: up.
2: All they, I mean, that's all they sell anymore.
0: You can really?
1: You can always mail it, use them to mail.
0: Huh.
1: That's all they sell?
2: As far as first class,
0: Okay.
1: Oh, okay.
6: Yeah.
1: I'm surprised that you're... Chicken Egg Company doesn't have its own postage machine to mail things out.
6: Why would I do that? You have to pick it up.
1: I don't know. I'm gonna have to talk to our mail lady.
6: You should.
1: Not gonna happen. Never gonna happen.
0: I'm talking to my mailman today. Hey, why haven't you been delivering stamps to me?
7: Right.
0: What's going on with that?
1: I found out you guys deliver stamps.
0: I have a producer who says that his mail person delivers him stamps
1: all the time. Your mail guy's going to go, now, do yeah, you that tip?
0: I'm not doing that.
6: Do you tip your postal worker? Because I do.
0: Oh.
6: Every year.
0: Oh, okay.
6: Every year.
0: There you go.
2: A stamp collector is officially known as a philatelist. Is that you? Or you just use them for
6: I'll
2: your...
6: I just use them.
1: These are just for you to mail stuff, yeah.
0: Mm-hmm.
1: Yeah, the Barbie though you'd be what?
6: Fellatio?
0: No. Let's move on.
1: Almost said that.
0: Let's move on.
1: Almost said that. That's a two in the fact.
2: And then you did.
0: Okay.
2: Or he did. Sorry.
1: No, I
2: think you're right.
1: Don't look at me.
2: Did. Yeah.
1: I would never.
0: Oh man.
1: Never. 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
1: Yes, you are. And welcome back to Pat Gray Unleashed. I do have one quick update, actually kind of breaking news. FBI Director Kash Patel has confirmed that the UFO files have been delivered for release.
0: Oh.
1: So they've been delivered.
0: Delivered
1: for
0: where?
1: For release.
6: To his desk.
1: Quite sure what that means. But hey.
0: Okay.
2: Well, Pam Bondi's no longer there, so we know it's not sitting on her desk.
0: Yes, right. She took the black hole with her.
1: Never see it.
0: Interesting. So what are we going to find out?
6: Everything.
0: My guess is nothing.
2: Everything. Well, we do have that interesting clip we're going to get to later of that pastor giving us a sneak peek of some sort.
0: Okay. All right.
1: Okay.
0: That'll be fun.
2: You saw that yesterday off air.
0: Mm-hmm. Mm.
1: Oh, yeah. That's right. We learned a lot from him.
0: Yeah.
2: Pat doesn't remember the clip.
0: No, I remember it vividly.
2: I thought that was a good way to tease. Coming up, we're going to play a pastor clip.
0: Burned into my mind.
2: Okay.
0: Yeah.
2: About these UFO dogs.
0: Yeah. All right.
1: And it is Kash Patel telling us this. I mean.
0: Yeah. So, you know, to get really excited because
6: day one.
0: Has he ever delivered?
6: That's what it is. Day one.
0: Man, oh man. Is it finally day one?
6: Day one is here.
0: Is today day one?
6: Today's day one.
0: I love it. I love day one. Okay. So it's Epstein files and UFO today.
6: Done.
0: Okay.
2: Nice. Gas is coming down real soon, too, I hear.
0: More coming up.

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9: With some tweets for you. Jeff74 tweets, don't we have minesweepers? Can't we detect them and get rid of them? Yeah, mines in the Strait of Hormuz? Yeah, it's a good question.
10: We do.
9: I think we do.
10: But
9: I know we do.
10: We talked about they only sweep certain areas, right?
9: Mm-hmm.
10: A certain amount of area that takes a while because it's so large.
9: Mm-hmm.
10: The area is so large. But mm-hmm. then I go back to my point, my question of, well, how are they dropping these mines? How are they?
9: Mm-hmm.
10: They're sneaking out there to drop a mine?
9: Or they did this before the blockade began? I don't know.
10: Okay.
9: I don't know. H.R. Hug-a-Thug. Tweets, it's not a remotely tough decision for me. I don't care who you put up against DeSantis. I'm voting for him.
10: Mm-hmm. Oh.
9: I can understand that.
10: Yeah.
9: Well, Bird 10, I still have stamps. Yep. $20 for a book. For a book of stamps.
10: There you go. That's what I thought.
9: $20. Okay. What do you get? Like three for $20?
10: Yes. Yeah. I don't know, because we just have the rolls. Those have got to be more than $20. Got to be.
9: Mm. I don't know that I'm familiar with the rolls of stamps.
10: Yeah, they come in a roll.
9: They usually come in a book, right? A book of stamps. That's why we called it a book. Okay. High Plains Stranger, we just bought two Ford Broncos before the Iran thingy started. Oh, well, we still have fun in them. All right. Well, good. Good. You know, I had some hope in humanity restored for you when Jeffy sent me these emails from the other day. Because I rediscovered that it isn't just Jews that some people seem to hate. In fact, the vitriol directed against my faith might actually be a little bit worse right now. At least some people seem more than willing to share their hatred for Mormonism. When they might feel some restraint when discussing Jews.
10: Yeah,
9: maybe. I don't know. Because it doesn't seem to be a problem to just bash Mormons. I guess some of the animus that caused the Mormon trek from New York to Ohio to Missouri, where there was a termination order given by the governor of the state, to Illinois, to being persecuted so badly that they had to finally move out of the United States and go to a territory in Utah. I guess some of that is still in force. And look, I knew when I talked about the attacks on the church that we're receiving from the right, I knew we'd get some of this, but the intensity is kind of breathtaking. But then this was sent to Jeffy from Jeremy Vincent, who said, "Hey, Jeffy, I'm Catholic. Can Christians stop eating our own?" Apparently the answer is no.
10: All right.
9: Three questions. Do you love God? Is Jesus your Savior? And do you love your neighbor as yourself? My answer to those is yes.
10: Yes,
9: yes to each. Then we're done, he says. Brothers and sisters in Christ. A house divided, God wants all his children at the table. Where's the smoke for Muslims instead of Mormons? Sinos, yes. Christians in name only. And it's signed Jeremy Vincent.
10: Yeah.
9: And you can use my name, which I just did. Tired of this nonsense against the LDS. Thank you, Jeremy. Appreciate it. Then there was this. Hi, Jeffy. I really like Pat Gray's show today when he discussed the LDS church. I grew up Protestant, became a Latin Mass Catholic. And I could say that both denominations are in much agreement with everything Pat believes. Hmm. Could you please ask him to share more? I think more dialogue and understanding would be great for all Christian faiths. Thank you, Bobby. Yeah. I would love to be in a place where we could share our faith with each other. But I don't know that we're in that place right now. I don't know that I was really troubled by the beating that Christians on the right were giving us. So I just wanted to help people understand what we believe, and many just don't want to know. They don't want to hear it. So
10: I'd rather hate you.
9: You know what I might be cool with, though, is maybe we do a separate episode sometime. Where we do a podcast like we did with the dinosaurs, where if you want to hear about it, you can. If you don't, you don't have to.
11: Ooh,
9: don't
11: like
9: click
11: this
9: on it.
10: We have to wear white shirts.
9: You got to wear white shirts and little name tags.
10: Okay.
9: And so you got to ride a bike to the studio.
11: Short sleeve. So it's going to be less talk.
10: I'm in.
11: Mormonism?
10: I'm in.
9: Yeah, we could have you talk to us about what people at Milestone believe.
11: Yes.
9: I mean,
10: what your chaplain-y people.
9: Your chaplain-y people. Yeah. Mm-hmm. What you believe.
11: I like that.
9: We could have Keith and his wife's virtually a minister, is she not?
12: She's a pastor.
9: She's a pastor. Yeah. Yeah. We could have, you know, Jeffy talk about his favorite buffet. I don't know.
11: Yes.
10: I'll read the Bible.
9: Yeah, we're talking about where you worship.
11: Yes.
9: Yes.
12: That's I'll exactly read the Bible.
9: Right, right. Yeah, well, every day on the way in, right? So
10: I'll just share that with you.
11: And we know his favorite song. What's your favorite song, Jeffy?
10: I'm a soldier in the army of the Lord. That is clear.
11: How does it go? How does it go?
9: He'll sing it for you. I've heard him sing it on the way in.
10: I love that song so much.
9: Oh, I know you do.
11: And
9: I know
11: goes
9: you
11: like,
9: do.
12: Hum a little bit for us.
9: Yeah, goes a little something.
11: Just give us something. Like
10: I'm a soldier in the army of the Lord.
9: Yeah.
10: I'm a soldier in the army. Got my work.
9: Hallelujah.
10: On in the army of the Lord.
9: Preach.
10: I love that song so much.
11: There it is.
9: There it is. There it is. So that'll
10: welcome
9: be featured on an upcoming podcast.
11: Oh, absolutely. Upcoming that's a
9: podcast.
11: Show intro right there. Let's go to the studio and record that.
9: I can't believe you actually do know the song. That's great.
11: Wait,
9: that's awesome.
11: I'm sorry. I'm going to be offended. Why wouldn't he know the song?
9: I don't know. I don't know.
11: He sings just it every day.
9: Wow, he's a little offended. Can't really put my finger on why you. I'm surprised.
10: Thank you.
11: He reads the Bible every day, sings the
9: every
11: song
9: day.
11: Every day.
9: Every day on the way into work, which is interesting because he's also driving at the same time.
12: Hey,
9: so.
12: Jeffy, a lot of times people come up to me and they say, what's your favorite this? What's your favorite that?
10: What's your favorite? Yeah.
12: What's your favorite word? Man?
10: Favorite word.
12: And to them, I say it's
9: the word.
12: Mm-hmm.
9: The word.
12: Oh,
9: and
12: that's in
9: course,
12: your. That's in your.
9: You know what that means.
12: And it's very, very long.
9: I love that
13: they
9: one.
13: They ask me all the time, what's
9: all
13: your favorite this? What is your favorite that?
9: What's your favorite
13: that?
9: Come in, me.
13: And at one time, what is your favorite word?
9: What was my favorite?
13: And I said, my favorite word, that is really easy.
9: Easy, it's easy.
13: My favorite word is the word.
9: The word.
10: The word.
9: The word.
12: Now listen to this pandering.
13: The word.
9: The word.
13: And that
9: is
13: everything.
9: Everything.
13: It says it all for us.
9: The word.
13: And you know the biblical reference. You know the gospel reference
12: of
13: the word.
9: Yeah.
13: And that.
9: That word.
13: Word
9: it's the
13: we
9: word.
13: Have to give voice
9: this
13: to
9: voice
13: what that
9: to
13: means
9: what that
13: in
9: means.
13: Terms of mm-hmm. public policy that would be
9: sure.
13: in keeping with the values.
9: Can you believe she's
13: of the word?
9: Wow,
12: she can't say the word God.
9: No.
12: She refuses to do that.
9: No,
12: she definitely won't say Jesus.
9: But it informs everything she does.
12: It sounds really like does. She's okay with people's religion being injected into politics.
9: Mm-hmm.
12: Oh my goodness.
9: Mm-hmm.
12: I don't know if this is accurate, but I did see that Pelosi apparently is thought to have shorted Spirit Airlines stock right before the collapse.
9: Oh my gosh!
12: I haven't verified this, but
10: well,
12: I saw it floating around
10: as a savvy investor.
12: Right, right.
10: You saw it coming.
9: Well, she's like the Oracle of Wall Street now.
11: Yeah. Thank you.
9: That used to be Warren Buffett, but
12: no,
9: it's
12: right.
9: not anymore.
12: Right.
10: No, it is not.
9: It's
10: no.
9: Nancy Pelosi.
12: Look,
9: now.
12: It's been deleted. So it's not accurate,
10: yeah.
12: but
10: oh.
12: it wouldn't be shocking at all because that's exactly something that she would have done. But no, this has been removed. And then Grok even says, nope, no credible source. Yeah.
9: Okay.
12: Oh, well. It was believable. That's why.
9: That was fun for a minute.
12: You're right. It was so believable.
9: It is.
12: Yeah.
9: Oh, I'd absolutely believe that.
10: Yes.
9: Even though she would probably understand that that would be found out pretty quickly.
12: Right?
9: I mean, if she was.
10: I don't think she cares.
12: Not illegal.
9: Yeah, probably not.
12: For her.
9: Probably not.
10: Yeah, it's not illegal.
12: Not illegal for her.
9: Right. That's right.
12: You try it.
9: All right. Signs appearing to discourage the staging of ICE raids with Los Angeles Mayor Karen Bass's name on them have been popping up across Los Angeles. A growing clash is unfolding between L.A. city leaders and federal authorities over immigration enforcement. Hundreds of new signs have gone up across the city declaring public property off limits for federal agents.
12: Okay.
9: This is unbelievable.
12: Yeah, I'm sure they'll heed those warnings.
9: More than 450 signs have been installed at parks, libraries, parking lots, and transit hubs, including MacArthur Park, where the icing is running down all over the cake or whatever. Lafayette,
10: I don't think I can take it.
9: I know. It took so long to bake it. And I'll never have that recipe again. I lost it. So, also, Lafayette Park. We don't have a song for that.
10: No, we don't.
9: And the Los Angeles Zoo. The signs state that city property is not to be used for immigration enforcement activities, including as staging areas, processing sites, or operational bases.
12: Yeah.
9: Where are the courts on this?
12: ICE has already said
9: unconstitutional nonsense.
12: Affect our enforcement of lawbreaking.
9: Good.
12: So nice job with your Kinko's run.
9: So ridiculous.
12: Yeah. Read how much those signs are going to cost the city, or already have.
9: City officials have not disclosed the cost of producing and installing the signs. However, based on industry estimates of roughly $500 per sign for production and installation, the total cost could reach around $250,000.
12: I mean, in L.A. and California in general are just swimming in cash, so they've got it to burn.
9: They can
12: put up
9: that.
12: These signs. And did you see the new ICE logo? Chris will know if this is if they're really implementing this.
11: It's official.
12: It's official.
9: Official?
12: It's now nice. Yes,
9: so.
12: National Immigration and Customs Enforcement. What do you mean? It was posted by the president.
10: He wants it to be official.
11: It is official.
9: It is official now. It was posted by the president.
11: It's
9: official.
11: Shut up.
9: All right?
12: Yeah, as soon as he
9: renamed the Gulf of Mexico the Gulf of America, he can rename ICE.
11: And the Department of War.
9: Am I right? Who's with me on that?
11: We're all with you, Pat.
9: Mm-hmm. Department of War. Yeah.
12: But I think that's an official
10: war.
12: That's an official thing.
10: It's nice.
9: That's brilliant, frankly.
12: It's in the Tough Act, Jeffy. I don't know if you're familiar with it. That when the president goes to Truth Social at his post, then it becomes a
9: and if you don't like it,
10: real?
9: Tough. Yeah. Tough. Okay? So just know that.
10: Okay.
9: Now, speaking of California, there's more fun from that state.
10: We've got great stuff out of California these days. Now, we can do show you the mayor who's running against our girl, Karen Bass.
9: Mm-hmm. Yes, the mayor candidate, mayoral candidate.
10: And this guy is awesome. Cut 35. I mean that.
9: I know you do. I know. They are.
12: What's his name?
10: I don't remember.
9: You don't remember?
10: No,
9: really?
12: Vidville?
9: Okay, maybe he'll say.
10: That's so long as I've sent this video.
9: Maybe they'll say.
10: Cut 35. That's why I said
14: this is where
10: twice.
14: Mayor Bass lives. You notice something? Or here, where Nithya Raman's $3 million mansion sits. They don't have to live in the mess they've created where you live. This is where I live. They let my home burn down. I know what the consequences of failed leadership are. That's why I'm running for mayor.
12: Spencer
14: for
12: Pratt,
14: my sons and the rest of us Angelinos that want to stop these corrupt politicians from destroying our city. We are going to get the golden age of Los Angeles back.
9: This is where
12: that
9: I live.
12: That is awesome.
9: With a trailer.
10: Yeah.
9: Just sitting there. That's incredible.
12: That's a great
11: on top
12: ad.
11: Of his burning house. I mean, burnt house.
9: Yep. Yeah. That's
10: pretty awesome.
9: That's really
12: how's
9: good.
12: Spencer Pratt, how's he?
9: That's powerful, man.
10: I don't know.
9: He's going to lose. There's no way a Republican can win. There's no way anyone with common sense can win in Los Angeles.
10: Right.
9: There's just no way he's not going to win.
12: Right. But Karen Bass.
9: I'd love it.
12: Got Kamala Harris's endorsement, so that's over now.
9: Oh, wow.
12: I don't even know why he's running.
9: She might as well pull out.
12: She's popular, I hear.
9: Mm-hmm.
10: So they had their debate, another debate of the people running for governor in California last night. And when asked about illegal aliens getting health care, this is what Katie Porter had to say.
9: Okay.
15: I can't believe that on a stage with 30 minutes of interrupting and bickering and name-calling and shouting and disrespect for everyone up here who's stepping into public service, that anyone wants to talk about my temperament.
16: You were actually interrupting them, too. I don't know why you want to act like you weren't.
15: Oh, cowboy
16: Steve and
15: cupcakes.
16: I sat here smiling at each other because we're just watching you all prove to everyone why they can't vote for a Democrat.
17: Cowboy up cupcakes.
12: She was really cowboy up. She was just bitching about it.
10: Yes.
12: She was really hoping that would get applause.
9: Yeah.
12: And it would stick, but she didn't time it right because everybody was talking. Right. She's like, cowboy up cupcake.
10: Yeah, this should be the illegal alien cut.
12: Oh, okay.
18: Congresswoman Porter, your thoughts on the idea of funding health care for undocumented immigrants statewide?
15: Yes.
18: Yes. And
15: that's, by the way, what I think Californians deserve as answers to these questions, Alex.
18: And for critics who say that we can't afford it, what...
9: Jeez. Unbelievable.
10: She's a nightmare.
9: Oh, my gosh.
12: So she's openly saying that illegals are Californians.
9: Yeah.
12: Yes, that's what Californians deserve. Yeah, but the question was illegals.
9: Mm-hmm.
12: Oh, gosh.
10: Terrible. And
9: I think she's talking about the way she answered the question. That's what Californians deserve. Mm. A yes answer to a question that is no way should be answered yes.
10: Okay. Right.
9: It should absolutely be answered no.
12: Okay, Miss Mashed Potatoes.
9: That's unbelievable.
10: She's a nightmare. But again, there's another race. Mm-hmm. There's no way a Republican wins that, right? Mm. I mean, even...
9: I don't know. Republicans still in the lead last we saw. It was 16-15.
10: I hope that's true.
9: Yeah.
11: Yeah, our boy Punjab from Punjab is running.
10: Well, Punjab will take some of the votes Punjab away from the Democrats.
12: Oh.
10: So that might help the Republicans.
9: He's got a great plan, though.
10: Yes, he does.
9: For kids with a 3.8 to 4.3.
11: Thank you.
9: Great point
11: Thank
9: average.
11: Thank you, Pat.
12: We're going to have to learn real soon if it's Xavier or Javier.
11: Affordable California again.
10: California again.
9: Mm-hmm.
12: Because Becerra is tied at the top with Steve Hilton, the Republican, with 18%.
9: Oh, it's okay. Wow. So it's changed a little bit, but still.
10: And then we have Mabe Pudio running for a state senator in California.
9: All right.
10: And she is an LGBTQ activist.
9: Oh.
10: And a drag queen.
9: Okay.
19: ICE needs to get out of California. My name is Mabe. I'm running for state senate in the heart of Los Angeles and East L.A. And I will fight for human rights in the state legislature. I've been working with people experiencing homelessness for over a decade.
12: Gross.
19: Volunteering at shelters, being the homelessness liaison for the neighborhood council, and now being the operations manager for the Neighborhood Homeless Coalition. I'm fighting to make California affordable, safe, and inclusive for all. Tuition-free college, health care for all, housing for all, renters' rights.
9: We can have all of these things. Maybe.
19: We deserve all of these things. We're going up against some powerful special interest groups in this race, including the landlord lobby, fossil fuel companies, and even the leaders of AIPAC. This campaign only takes money from individuals, the people that we are going to be elected to represent, not foreign interest groups, not lobbyists, not corporate, anything. Mm-hmm. California has never had a trans or non-binary legislator.
9: With good reason.
19: And it is far past time to change. Please donate to this campaign for human rights, justice, and equity today. Let's keep fascism out of California together.
9: Are we supposed to believe this is not a freak show? An absolute freak show.
10: Maybe with an E, not a Y.
12: That would have been a parody that long ago. But no doubt. That was a poor use of spandex.
9: Wow.
12: There's no maybe about it. That was
10: so California is great.
12: Yeah,
10: good
12: it's
10: thing.
12: Great.
10: You're good doing things.
12: Great
10: good
12: is a good
10: things
12: word.
10: Happening in California.
9: Yeah, yeah. They're right on track.
10: Good things
11: make
10: happening
11: affordable
10: in California.
11: California
9: good for them. You know.
12: I make affordable California. Hey, wasn't maybe Arrested Development? That was the name of the daughter, right?
11: Maybe.
12: Yeah.
10: But with a Y or an E? Because this one is with an E.
9: Yeah. Because it's a cuter spelling.
10: It's a cuter spelling.
11: It is cuter. Yeah.
10: It's maybe with an E.
12: That's the only thing cute about him.
9: Oof. Wow. Oh. That's unbelievable. Oof. 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
1: Good morning.
0: Morning.
1: Hey, you guys were talking about how many Straits of Hormuz there are.
0: Yeah.
1: Well, the reason there's multiple Straits of Hormuz is because there's multiple countries involved, so each one has its own.
2: Okay, nice try to justify it.
0: I don't know that really works.
2: Would have been funny then.
0: So each country has their own strait.
2: Yeah,
0: is what you're saying.
2: Yes.
0: Okay.
2: Yeah. Yeah, we got it.
1: You know, put yourself in the shoes of somebody that lives there. When they talk about the Strait of Hormuz, they think the part that's right next to where they are.
0: Yeah,
2: right.
0: Yeah.
2: Who got it?
0: All right, yeah. Thanks, Donald. James in Florida. Hi, you're on The Blaze. Welcome.
3: Hey, good morning, guys.
0: Morning.
2: All right.
3: You were talking before about Tusi TV.
0: Mm-hmm.
3: The guy's name is Meyer Tusi.
0: Okay.
3: And he was born in Tehran. He and his mom escaped. Mm. I think it was about 14 years ago.
0: Yeah. Okay.
3: His father could not make it out. But this is the only guy I go to for any kind of international news.
0: Yeah. Interesting. Oh. Wow.
3: He gets all of his videos smuggled out of Iran.
0: Wow.
3: Most of it is in their language, so you don't understand it, but he translates it for you.
0: Okay.
2: Okay, good.
0: Wow.
4: I got to look at it.
3: And he's got, let's see, back when, back when the bombing started in June,
0: mm-hmm.
3: he had something like 800,000 viewers, but he's over 1.6 now.
4: Doubled him.
2: Yeah.
0: Wow.
3: He's been on, he's been on Fox News a number of times.
0: Where does he live now? Where does he live?
3: He's in London.
0: Okay. Wow.
3: Yeah.
0: And does he do interviews? Do you know? Have you seen him do interviews?
3: Yes, he does interviews.
2: We should try to talk.
0: Yeah,
3: he would be great on your show.
0: We need to track him down. Yeah. Thanks, James. Let's look into that.
2: Yeah.
0: Because that would be fascinating.
2: Yes, it would be.
0: Wow.
4: Meyer Tusi.
0: Mm. Okay. Tusi TV. That's T O U S I, right?
4: Yes.
2: Yeah.
0: If you want to look it up for yourself and add to that 1.6 million followers.
2: We probably have already this morning.
0: Yeah. Because, I mean, that's amazing that they are doing the things that we've been asking about them. Why aren't they doing?
2: Apparently so.
0: Apparently some of it's going on right now. So, I mean, and, you know, that's in the face of 40,000 people being slaughtered a few months ago.
2: Yeah, I mean, the reason I want to talk to him, that's incredible that we have not seen it on our American
0: news. Why is nobody?
2: Yeah,
0: I don't think anybody's there. I don't think any of our news outlets have people in Iran. Do they? Have you seen anybody reporting from Iran? No. I haven't seen it.
5: Jeffy, you're in?
2: Yeah, whatever. Let's go.
5: Want to go?
0: Yeah. Looks like he's into it. Yeah.
2: Let's go.
0: All right. He's on his way. We'll get him on a plane later on today.
4: No, now.
0: Put you on Spirit Airlines.
4: Get him on a plane
0: now. Shoot. That's right.
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0: send you back to school. And 888-900-3393, Pat Unleashed on Twitter. Man, there's just still so much to get to. I guess we should play President Trump with the kids, yeah, because he does this so well.
4: That's his
0: well.
4: Element, man.
2: That's what he's at his
0: he's
2: best.
0: So good at it.
4: Yeah.
0: He gets no credit from anybody for this.
2: No, he does not. Yeah,
0: but he does it really well. He relates to people and kids really well.
4: I mean, you guys remember the presidential fitness test that we took when we were in elementary school? Or Jeffy, you were probably ace that. Am I right?
2: Mm-hmm. Yes.
4: Mm-hmm. And so, that was fun because you get a little certificate signed by Ronald Reagan in my case.
0: Remember that?
4: Yeah.
2: Yes.
0: Remember? So anyway, when the British burned down the White House?
2: No,
0: remember that?
2: It was so fun.
0: That's so great.
2: It was funny.
0: Remember how funny that
2: we
0: was?
2: Real estate issue.
0: Remember that?
4: Right, you want to see him?
0: We should let that go, I guess.
9: What's I play football.
10: Oh, yeah.
9: I play football.
10: Do you think you're going to be better than him? You'll be faster. You're going to be so much faster than him. He's going to be like lightning. He was known for his speed, by the way. I don't know. I think pretty good. What sport do you play?
9: I don't play sport because my mom didn't sign me up, but I'm trying to play gymnastics.
4: Trying to play gymnastics? Threw her mom under the bus.
10: Oh, that's a good sport.
11: It's a great sport.
10: What do you play?
12: I do dance, but I also do volleyball.
10: Oh, nice. Hey, nice and tall. Volleyball play.
11: Amazing.
10: What about you? Look at this guy. He's a big guy.
13: I'm doing football right now, and next year I'm going to be trying to do powerlifting.
11: Oh, whoa.
10: Yes.
4: Listen to this.
10: And you'll never compete against women in powerlifting.
4: No, sir.
10: You had a man in powerlifting, and he decided to go the opposite direction. The record stood for 18 years. He beat it by 119 pounds. Mm. Okay?
13: Mm-hmm.
10: They put the little quarter of an ounce. To 18 years. He's a failed powerlifter. He went on the other side and he decided that he wanted to go into women's sports and he broke the record by 118 pounds. Mm. That's fair?
13: No.
10: I don't think we have to worry about you.
13: Yes, sir.
10: You're going to do good. Are you a strong person?
13: Yes, sir.
10: Good.
0: Yes, sir.
10: You think you can take me in a fight? I think you can. Hey, that would be embarrassing, wouldn't it?
11: That's awesome.
10: How about you? What sport do you play?
9: I play volleyball, and in the summer, I'm trying to get into soccer.
10: Wow. Okay. And with your height, do you smash the ball, the volleyball?
9: No.
10: You get up high. Can you jump high?
9: Not very.
10: Soccer might be better.
4: I mean, come on.
0: Remember how creepy it was?
4: Yes.
0: When Biden was around
2: Not
0: children?
2: Zero creepiness with that.
0: Absolutely zero creepiness there. That was just really good.
4: So
2: interactions with the kids through the adults and back to the kids.
0: Mm-hmm.
2: Awesome.
0: Yeah. Mm-hmm.
2: Yeah, he's in his element.
4: That's my America right there.
0: He's really comfortable with it.
2: Yes.
4: Yep.
0: It's great.
2: You could take me in a fight.
4: I'd be like, is the Secret Service going to be around for that?
2: Well, who cares?
4: Right, that's true. We got the guy who just got had a little issue. Do we have the mugshot of the guy? I don't want to get too distracted by the Secret Service guy.
2: Oh, yeah.
4: What was he Florida. Following a chick and touching?
2: He was off duty. Leave him alone.
4: Okay. Like, is he still in the
2: Leave
4: process?
2: Leave him alone.
4: In the really? Picture there?
0: Okay. So he's a Secret Service agent?
2: Yeah.
0: Okay.
4: Apparently following a woman.
2: He was Harvey Weinsteining himself.
0: Mm-hmm.
4: Anyway, back to the Trump clips.
2: I mean,
4: yeah,
2: there's apparently a systemic issue.
4: Oh, the guy, the Secret Service guy?
0: There's absolutely an issue with the Secret Service.
4: Oh, yes.
0: They need to clean that up.
4: Yep.
0: But Trump had more with the kids.
4: He's teaching the kids his, go ahead and play it, his dance out there on the White House lawn.
2: Oh, yeah.
4: So good, man. Look at it. I mean, this is vintage Trump yesterday.
2: There's no doubt. And then he just, there you go. I'm out of here. But there you go. I tell you.
0: Supposedly, I was just reading, I don't know. I don't know who wrote the article, but they were saying that Melania hates it when he does that.
14: Oh, yeah, he told
2: that.
14: Us.
0: Oh, you see that too?
14: Oh, he told us.
2: I President think he Trump, even said that, yeah.
14: He tells us all the time.
0: But they were treating it like she hates it because it's the gay national anthem. She said.
2: Yeah. And she hates him.
14: He has told us that the reason why she hates it is because it's not presidential. He keeps telling her, she keeps telling him, it's not presidential.
0: And he keeps telling her, people love it.
14: And then he says, people love it.
0: Love it. And they do.
4: They do.
0: They do love it. So I don't know if it's presidential, but people love it.
2: Right.
0: They actually do.
4: Wait, of all the things of what Trump does that, quote, aren't presidential, we're going to get hung up on the YMCA.
0: I'm not going to.
4: No,
0: but
4: right, exactly.
0: Yeah. Jeez. On Monday, the statute of limitations will run out. So we got, it's Wednesday. So we got a few days.
4: Yeah, they're not going to do anything.
0: It runs out on Anthony Fauci lying to Congress.
4: Yeah, Rand Paul is the only one who cares.
0: No, they're not going to do a thing.
4: Only one in D.C. who cares.
0: Here's a little reminder of Fauci's evolving message on the COVID shot.
11: Often, when you get into the real world, the effectiveness of vaccines falls short of the original efficacy.
2: Oh.
11: That is not at all the case with the vaccines for COVID-19.
0: So pause it for a sec.
2: Wow.
0: Let's just pause for a moment and remember what they said about the efficacy of the COVID vaccine. Oh, it was 94% to 96%.
2: Let's just marinate effective. On that for a little bit.
0: 94% to 96%. That didn't fall off. It was like zero effectiveness.
4: Yeah, you might want to let this thing play.
0: Yeah, I do want to. I do want to let
4: let
0: it play.
4: That thing go.
2: No, zero.
11: So now we have two vaccines.
0: Pretty close.
11: That are really quite effective. The mRNA vaccine, highly effective, extraordinarily efficacious, 94% to 95% for mild to moderate disease, and virtually 100% efficacious. Because the real world effectiveness is even more impressive than the results of the clinical trial.
0: Is it? Oh, geez. Okay, there's all the headlines.
2: Yeah.
0: Yeah, good. Yeah, great. Highly effective.
2: I mean, we were so happy when it was available.
0: Yeah, we were. I was looking forward to it.
2: Me too.
0: Thought, I'll take that. Turned out, no.
4: No, we weren't. Jeff.
0: No, I was. I mean, headline after headline. Jeez. Mm-hmm. 99. Oh, Israel was saying 99%. Pfizer was saying 97. Oh, now we're... We dropped a little bit, 94.
4: We started at 100. We started at 100. What's happening?
0: Down to 91, 90, 89, 88.
2: Oh, yeah.
0: Okay. 86, 85, 84, 83, 82.
4: Oh, okay.
0: This is unbelievable.
4: Jeffy's still rolling up his sleeve.
0: Look at this.
2: Oh, okay.
0: 76, 75, 74. 70%, 69.
4: Huh.
0: This is insane.
4: This is Bitcoin a few months ago.
0: Wow.
2: Are those headlines even real?
0: They sure are. 50%. Oh, now we're down to 47.
4: Wow. We're still putting 42. The number up there? They're still making headlines?
0: 40. 39.
4: 20%.
0: 20%.
2: I mean, and really, it may have been worse than that because, remember, we have studies. We have studies that
11: we know it's
2: have gone away.
4: Highly effective. Next to the stock price there.
0: What was the last... percentage 20, we saw 20?
4: I saw 20.
0: 20%. Yeah, 20. Okay.
4: Now they're home.
0: Unbelievable. That's unbelievable.
4: That man should not be walking among us.
0: Wow.
2: Yeah, this is just for one.
4: And if you want to know how big this hantavirus thing that's going on with the cruise ship, it's killed three. Canary Islands is like, yeah, you're not docking that ship here. But if you want to know
2: it's undockable
4: how big it's that story is going to get, you need to find out if Anthony Fauci has stock in a company that's working on a vaccine for that virus. And that's how big the story is going to get. So keep an eye on that.
0: Jeez, that is incredible. Starts out at nearly 100%.
4: Yeah, 100%, yeah.
0: Some were saying 100%. Fauci himself said it's essentially 100%. And then it's down to 20.
4: And the studies that they were doing behind the scenes, I mean, their own records show that they knew there was a problem very early on, and they don't care.
2: They don't care about
4: your well-being. They don't care about your kids' health. They don't care. It's all about the bottom line, and it's all about the money, and people don't ever reference this. But remember, we're getting back to normal. Here we go. And the New York Yankees immediately had an outbreak in their locker room. But wait a minute. Everybody was supposed to be vaxxed. If even the behind-the-scenes stuff that they weren't telling us and the dangerous effects of that product, the fact that they had an outbreak in the Yankees locker room immediately after they got back to the season and got that started, that should have shown immediately, we should probably not do anything with these vaccines because clearly they don't work.
15: I represent science.
4: I thought the virus was supposed to stop. I thought it was going to stop if you had the vaccine. And everybody on the Yankees in that locker room apparently had it, and it didn't stop, but just kept plowing ahead.
0: Well, it tricked Jeffy. Jeff Fisher was fooled at the beginning and got the vax.
14: Wait, right? did we talk about COVID?
0: You got the, and you did get COVID.
2: I didn't get COVID.
0: Yeah, you actually did. Twice.
2: One time.
0: Was it twice? I think it was twice.
2: I don't remember.
0: I don't remember.
2: Seriously.
4: And you got lucky.
2: I know one. I remember one. I don't.
4: You got lucky on your attempt to get the vaccine, correct?
0: Yes.
4: Yeah.
0: Yes. They weren't there, I had to wait or something.
2: Right.
0: And I got disgusted and left. And then I'm like, I'm not getting that. Thank goodness.
4: Mm-hmm.
0: But I did get COVID. Seemed to have survived it. See?
14: She got the vaccine, bro.
0: My wife got the vaccine, and she got COVID. Yeah. I mean, everybody I know who got the vaccine got COVID. I don't know anybody who didn't get it. Did you get it, Chris?
14: Get what?
0: The COVID.
14: No.
0: Oh, you didn't get, but you didn't have the vaccine,
4: right? But you have a great explanation, Chris.
2: Yes, you got the vax.
14: I got the vax. I got the Johnson & Johnson.
4: Yeah. Oh, you did?
14: We leave it there.
4: But explain your history with ivermectin.
14: Oh, well, yeah. I took ivermectin for 6 years.
4: Yeah, I think that...
14: In the military.
4: I think that's
14: every time we deployed, we had to take ivermectin for 90 days before, during, and 90 days after.
0: No way.
14: Oh, yeah.
0: For what?
14: Malaria.
4: Remember, ivermectin that was used by the military
0: Super
4: and given
0: effective.
4: To immigrants
0: to
4: clear all this stuff out. Yeah. But that's the thing I'm saying. The reason that thing was blackballed is because of Fauci and company likely owning plenty of stock in these companies that were creating this vaccine. We can't have a competing a cure for this thing. I take ivermectin every day now. I'm not, this is, it's definitely the way to go.
0: And do you have COVID?
4: Not at the moment.
0: No, see, he doesn't have it, so it must be working.
4: Must be working.
0: We've had a little outbreak, haven't we?
14: We sure did.
2: Yeah, we had one.
14: Yeah,
2: made the rounds.
0: Yeah.
4: Well, it's over the counter now in Texas and many other states, so go get it if not medical advice, but if you so choose.
14: Or if you're like Hillary, just get the horse stuff.
0: Is there anything, though, that Hillary doesn't take?
2: Hillary says I need to use horse paste
14: to inflammation.
2: On my knees and stuff.
14: Yeah.
2: It'll heal them right up.
4: I wonder if it would work.
2: That's what
4: I
2: know.
0: You should try it.
14: I know, Pat. I did the same thing when she said that. What the hell?
0: What?
14: The horse paste.
0: The horse paste version of
2: supposed to
0: ivermectin.
2: Rub it on me.
0: Rub it on your knee.
2: Or any part of your body that you think something is wrong with.
0: Whoa. So, what will it do?
4: It's not going to do what you want it to do.
0: It fixes it.
2: It fixes it, yeah.
0: If I put it on my back, will it fix my disc?
14: You know what? Yes.
4: So for that, you need DMSO.
0: DMSO.
4: Yeah, you need to rub that on there. And now it will burn a little bit if you put too much concentrate on it, but that'll definitely help too.
0: Mm.
4: But hey, the second time I've talked about this, second time I got COVID, you know, you couldn't get the pills readily quickly, but you could get the horse paste. And I took that, put the horse paste on crackers like jelly. And I
0: really,
4: absolutely. And I went to bed, and 2 hours later, I woke up with my fever broken, and I was good to go. The first time I had COVID without any kind of ivermectin or anything really helping me, it was a dreadful experience. The second time, I was able to knock that out and break that fever. Yay, horse paste! Literally, literally horse paste.
0: Yeah. Hmm.
4: Interesting. I mean, look,
0: does it taste pretty nasty?
4: Well, you can get flavored now.
14: Yes,
4: but at the time, it was just this nasty. But it wasn't. It's not the worst thing.
14: No, it's not.
4: It's really not.
14: Right. No.
2: Right.
4: It's not that
14: it's
4: bad.
14: It's medicine.
4: It's medicine. Yeah, that's a good way to describe
14: it. It's medicine.
4: It. But we are lied to at every turn by people in positions of power. I'm going to go to alternative sources and not listen to the likes of Anthony freaking Fauci or anyone like that. And do yourself right to not trust those in power. The end.
0: Yeah.
4: I mean, you got follow-ups. Okay. I mean, hit me with them. I don't care. I mean, whatever. I'm going to look out for myself. And sure as hell following any government guidelines is not looking out for my best interest.
0: No, it's your body, man.
4: Yeah, my body, my choice.
0: Your body, your choice.
4: I avoided the vaccine, and I've never regretted it for a moment.
0: Except that's the only place that doesn't apply is with the vaccine. It's not your body, your choice.
14: No, it's not your body.
0: Right. When the vaccine is the question,
4: no,
0: right?
4: Well, Pat,
0: then it's
4: hurt.
0: Not.
4: Isn't that fun?
14: If you don't get the vaccine,
0: you'll kill your grandparents.
2: Yeah. Yeah, the world.
0: Yeah. Yeah. Yeah. Your grandparents are somebody else's grandparents.
14: Yeah,
0: you'll
14: kill them.
0: You'll kill them dead.
4: You don't want
0: to
4: do that.
0: Yeah. You won't kill them alive. You'll kill them dead.
2: It really was a crime what they did.
4: No, but you could go see your grandparents, but you could wrap yourself in plastic and give them a hug, if you recall. I cannot believe the things that
2: the
4: our society tolerated and accepted as normal or acceptable. And they're going to try this crap again. Just spin the wheel. It may be the hantavirus. That may be something else. I don't know. But it's going to happen again where they're going to try to, and they are going to successfully convince a lot of people, your neighbors, your friends, and your family to go through this ridiculousness again.
0: Yeah, they're pretty good at it.
4: Dangerous.
0: Actually, they're pretty good. All right. I do have something that tastes really good, though, to tell you about. It doesn't taste like horse paste, I promise.
14: Going to ask you.
0: Yeah, it doesn't.
14: No?
0: No. Kexi cookies taste like really delicious gourmet cookies.
2: You don't put horse paste in them?
0: None. Absolutely none.
2: Zero?
0: Okay. Considerable amounts of butter are in it. I will tell you that. And there might be some, you know, some sweetener, like, I don't know, sugar in there. Okay. But absolutely no horse paste. I guarantee it.
2: Okay.
0: I'll give you your money back if you find any horse paste in these cookies.
14: Ooh, I like that.
0: Yeah, yeah.
14: Challenge accepted.
0: Okay. They are fantastic. And Mother's Day is Sunday. Now, will they get there exactly on Mother's Day? Maybe if you do the two-day thing. If you do two-day delivery, they might get there, but I don't know for sure. 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But they might get there, and then you can order these delicious German chocolate cookies, rich chocolate cookie filled with a creamy coconut center, loaded with semi-sweet chocolate chips, toasted pecans, shredded coconut, and then finished with a decadent chocolate drizzle.
14: Yum.
0: That's in the Mother's Day box. They're really, really delicious. And I frankly don't like coconut, but for people who do, they love this cookie.
14: You guys nailed anything with coconut cookie. You guys nailed it.
0: So good. It's really delicious. And your mom or your wife or your sister or your aunt or whoever.
14: Your girlfriend.
0: Whatever mother is in your life, they're going to love these cookies. 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
15: Pat Gray Unleashed.
0: Now completely free of horse paste.
4: Okay. I love these headlines, though, that we see now. Unusual cancers emerged after the pandemic. Doctors ask if COVID is to blame. COVID? Why are so many younger Americans getting and dying of colorectal cancer? Cancer is increasing in young people, and we still don't know why. Heart attacks are killing more young people and more women. Again, these are headlines in the news. I wonder what's causing them. Sorry.
0: I don't know.
4: Probably COVID. No, it's probably long probably COVID that's doing it.
0: Long COVID.
4: Yeah.
0: Long COVID. That's what it is. All right. I want to play this from Ami Kozak. We played the Tucker stuff yesterday. Tucker was talking to the New York Times. Pretty interesting. And as it has been quite a bit with Tucker lately.
2: Yeah.
0: But this is Ami Kozak. Who
2: asked for it.
4: You asked for it. He delivered.
0: Really good.
4: Put 12.
0: And here he is as Tucker.
16: About your relationship with the president and where it stands currently. When was the last time you were in the Oval Office?
17: It was a few months ago. I went to the Oval Office. I had gone several times, actually. Like a lot.
16: And what did you see when you were there?
17: You know, everybody knows this, but I'll just confirm it. Like, BB had been in there before me, and he probably had a gun to Trump's head.
16: Really?
17: Like an actual gun, like a loaded weapon.
16: You're saying Benjamin Netanyahu had a gun to his head?
17: And he had Donald Trump in a chokehold, and I know that Donald Trump had a wrestling background. He was involved at one point in the WWE, but clearly that didn't matter, like at all. And BB had a gun to his head and said, "We're going to Iran. We're doing this." And Trump was like, "No."
16: And you saw this with your own eyes?
17: I mean, Washington insiders know this. They know this.
16: Wait, so this happened or didn't happen?
17: I mean, I wasn't in the room, but I imagine it was something like that was going on. I mean, you don't go to Washington multiple times without trying to influence the president for your agenda.
16: But you went. I'm sorry, I'm confused. Okay, well, what is your assessment of President Trump currently?
17: Well, I attempted to communicate with the president. I went outside into the forest and I screamed. And I screamed, "Don't do it!" I don't know if that was effective. I don't know if he heard. I don't know if he could hear me, but I certainly tried to do that. I did. I think it's possible Donald Trump might be a wizard.
16: What?
17: I do believe that. I do.
16: What do you mean by that?
17: Well, the last time I was at the Oval Office, I walked in, and At one point, the chief of staff looked at me, and Donald Trump himself looked at me. He said, "You shall not pass." And I thought, that's not our president. That's Gandalf. Gandalf the White. And there's nothing wrong with being white, by the way. I say that as a white person, as a man, as a Christian. But Trump might be a wizard.
16: And so I understand you correctly. What you're saying is you literally believe President Donald Trump might be Gandalf from Lord of the Rings?
17: I don't know. But we should be able to ask those questions. I think.
16: Okay, moving on. What is your current relationship with Turning Point USA?
17: Well, like, I've always loved TPUSA. I've loved the organization. I've headlined many times. They didn't ask me to do it this year, and so that is what it is. But I've always participated in their events. I've never charged anything, by the way. I've always done it for free, and they always paid me a lot, like a lot, like a lot. So, hey,
16: and do you think TPUSA as an organization is in decline?
17: I haven't the faintest idea, but yes. I just have questions, like legitimate questions. And the moment you ask questions, oh, socialist, communist, anti-Semite, oh, no, no. I just have legitimate questions, like what happened to Charlie Kirk? Should capital be taxed at half the rate of labor? What's Bibi Netanyahu's father's middle name? Or if a demon rapes you without protection, should you get checked for STDs? Because it's itchy.
16: Okay, tell me more about J.D. Vance.
17: Who is J.D. Vance?
16: J.D. Vance, the vice president?
17: I mean, I know J.D. are letters. I mean, they're letters, J and D. I mean, J, people are going to say, oh, Nazi, oh, J. But those are just letters to me. Those are just letters of the alphabet to me.
16: You're telling me you don't know who J.D. Vance is?
17: I literally don't know who that is. Those words have never come out of my lips, actually. I've never uttered those words ever. Uh-huh. And I've never.
16: Tucker, look, I've watched you for years, okay? Way back during the cable news days when you had a show on.
17: What show?
16: Your television show.
17: I've never had a show. Like, at all.
16: You had one of the highest rating television news programs?
17: I've literally never uttered words out of my lips on television. Like, ever. Like, that I can recall.
16: I'm talking about the years when you were on Fox.
17: What do you mean by Fox? Like, the animal?
16: No, Fox News.
17: I'm sorry, I only know Fox the animal. I mean, I don't know what it sounds like, actually, like, at all.
16: What does the fox say? Tucker, are you okay?
17: I've never been on TV. I don't know what this is. Where are we? Who are you? Who am I? What is this? What is this? These
16: oh
17: are questions.
16: God.
17: I have questions. Who am I? I don't know. Where are we?
16: We should take a break.
17: Who am I? I'm Jean Valjean. What is this?
18: Why are you all wet, baby?
17: What is this?
18: Yes, he's here. How are the hallucinations?
16: Get out of here, Tucky. These people are all Christian Zionists.
18: You've been here, a patient of this institution.
17: I was molested by a demon in my sleep.
18: The dreams you have every night.
17: There were claw marks. There were.
18: And you've uncovered a conspiracy so that anything we tell you about who you are, what you've done, you can dismiss as lies.
17: Okay. Shut up, Nazi! I'm friends with J.D. Vance.
18: I've been hearing this fantasy for 2 years now. I know every detail.
17: I love that!
18: You're the most dangerous patient we have. Your crime is terrible. One you can't forgive yourself for, so you invented another self.
17: I totally agree.
18: Do you understand?
2: So good.
0: Oh, man. Wow.
4: I think we're there.
2: He does, yeah. Tucker, so good.
0: He does. He does it so well.
2: So
0: I
2: good.
0: Would say.
14: Thank you.
0: But
2: no, so good.
0: Maybe that's just me.
2: It is.
0: Know, it's being not, a stickler.
4: No,
0: for,
4: it's not just
0: you. It's not just me?
4: No, okay. It's not.
0: All right.
4: Does it well.
0: Can't do it. Can't do it.
14: You did it. You did it.
0: All right. We got overtime coming up. See you back here tomorrow.
19: This is Pat Gray, Unleashed.
20: Hey there, happy Wednesday. I'm Hillary. This is your 4 Minute Buzz, and here are some of today's top stories. Secretary of War Pete Hegseth announced on Tuesday morning that the United States has established a red, white, and blue dome over the Strait of Hormuz in an effort to ensure the safe passage of commerce ships under what is being referred to as Project Freedom. The mission reportedly involves guided missile destroyers, more than 100 land and sea-based aircraft, multi-domain unmanned platforms, and roughly 15,000 service members. Now, Hegseth clarified that this operation is different from Operation Epic Fury and that, quote, Project Project Freedom is defensive in nature, focused in scope and temporary in duration, with one mission: protecting innocent commercial shipping from Iranian aggression. Now, earlier this week, President Trump threatened that Iran will be blown off the face of the earth if Iran attacks U.S. vessels that are trying to reopen the strait. The U.S. also announced that on Monday it sank six small Iranian boats that had threatened commercial ships. And in some more Iranian news, the UAE was forced to activate its air defenses on Monday and Tuesday due to Iranian missile and drone threats. Since Monday, the UAE has shot down more than a dozen Iranian ballistic missiles, three cruise missiles, and four drones. Chairman of the Joint Chiefs of Staff General Dan Kane said that despite the attacks, the ceasefire remains in effect and that the attacks were, quote, all below the threshold of restarting major combat operations at this point. Secretary of State Marco Rubio later declared that Congress has been notified and that Operation Epic Fury is over and that it will now be a defensive mission, but will shoot down anything that poses a threat. Regarding negotiations, Rubio said that, quote, I think the president has been clear that part of the negotiation process has to be not just enrichment, but what happens to this material that is very deep somewhere that they still have access to if they ever wanted to dig it out. That has to be addressed, and that's being addressed in the negotiation. Rubio added that Iran's blockade of the Strait of Hormuz is not just criminal, but desperate and destructive. President Trump said Tuesday that Iran's military has been reduced to firing pea shooters and that it's time for Iran to wave the white flag of surrender. Also, a federal judge issued an apology to Cole Allen, who was charged with allegedly attempting to assassinate President Trump at the White House Correspondents' Dinner late last month. Magistrate Judge Zia M. Faruqi compared Allen's treatment to that of the January 6th detainees, claiming that Allen had been treated worse. Allen's attorney claimed that the suspect was denied access to a Bible and that he had wrongfully been placed on suicide watch. Regarding Allen's treatment, the judge said, quote, pardons may erase convictions, but they do not erase history. Allen's attorney said that despite being cleared of suicide risk, Allen was refused phone calls, non-legal visits, dimmed lights, tablets, and other personal items as if he was a suicide risk. Allen's attorneys also said that Allen was strip searched when entering and exiting his cell and had to wear a padded vest while inside his cell and had to be escorted to the shower, all conditions that were excessively restrictive, according to his attorneys. Well, following the judge's comment, U.S. Attorney Jeanine Pirro fired back on X, saying that, quote, welcome to Washington, D.C., where U.S. Magistrate Judge Faruqi believes a defendant armed to the teeth and attempting to assassinate the president is entitled to preferential treatment in his confinement compared to every other defendant. Allen is being charged with attempted assassination, discharge of a firearm during a crime of violence, illegal transportation of a firearm and ammunition across state lines, and assault of a federal officer with a deadly weapon. According to authorities, Allen was armed with a shotgun, a handgun, and multiple knives. Allen hasn't entered a plea, but a preliminary hearing is scheduled for May 11th. I'm Hillary. This has been your 4-Minute Buzz. And now here's Glenn with a sponsor.
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0: Reject the dehumanization on every side. Call it out on every side. If our side is saying that these people, you know, are, you know, need to be killed, whatever, call it out. No, no. As I said yesterday on yesterday's program, there is no excuse for that. Jesus was going to be crucified. He knew it. One of his apostles cut the ear off of one of the guys coming to round him up. Jesus said, "What are you doing?" No. And he healed the guard that then took him away to crucify him. There is no excuse. None. That's a choice you make. Model charity in disagreement. We've got to drain the poison. And charity and charitable thinking does that than any hate rant could ever do. History shows that the fever will break, but it depends on when it breaks. Is it going to break, after we go through massive pain? I don't know. It'll be our choice. But, you know, there's only a couple of paths that are sitting right in front of us. And one is that, you know, maybe this works. You know, maybe the peace deals, the securing of the borders, we grow the economy, we discredit the hysteria, prosecutors deter the violence, and America heals. It's grumpy, but it's intact. And the other is, no, it just gets worse. Just gets worse. Just know this. We've survived the Civil War. We've survived worse than this. Okay? It doesn't have to be this way. It's our choice. All right, back in just a minute.
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0: All right, let me tell you about SuperSure. 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You heard all of that and more, I'm sure. 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

0: All right. Jason just broke some news to the insiders, and I want to go over. Jason, come in. I'm going to give you something that Donald Trump has just tweeted. Assuming Iran agrees to give what has been agreed to, which is perhaps a big assumption, the already legendary epic fury will be at an end, and the highly effective blockade will allow the Hormuz Strait to be open to all, including Iran. If they don't agree, the bombing starts, and it will be, sadly, at a much higher level and intensity than it was before. Thank you for your attention to this matter, President Donald J. Trump. By the way, before I get to that, do you know why? Thank you for your attention to this matter. Do you know why he says that at the end of all of his tweets?
1: Educate me.
0: Do you know, Jason? I found this out. This is crazy.
2: Don't.
0: Do you know why?
2: No.
0: Do you remember when he was debanked?
1: Yeah.
2: Yeah.
0: Okay. And he got a letter from the bank saying, sorry. The last line was, thank you for your attention to this matter.
1: He has a long memory.
0: He has a very long memory. Isn't that interesting? Yeah. Anyway, Jason, I will believe this when I see it. We don't know who we're even dealing with. And even the president is like, perhaps this is a big assumption. But this is like the third deal that Iran has presented to the United States in the last couple of days. They keep presenting these things. I have a guest coming up in about 30 minutes that's going to tell us about oil and what's the deal. I keep hearing that they're going to run out of space. They're going to run out of space. Well, when are they going to run out of space and shut down the oil fields? Are we there yet? Because if that could be, that's the key to the pressure, I think, of getting a deal done. Yeah. So we'll find that out in just a few minutes. But what do you think of what he just tweeted?
2: Well, we saw comments from Marco Rubio yesterday just talking about when they're negotiating with the Iranians, it's kind of hard to, like, sometimes it takes over 6 days to get a response back because it's going through multiple different layers of the security state, eventually getting down to the Ayatollah. Who knows the manipulations from the IRGC? Who knows who I don't even know if we know who we're negotiating with. What party? Is it the IRGC? Is it the political establishment? Let's just say I'm highly skeptical every time we get some of these deals or these proposals coming from the Iranians. And there are rumors going around now on more of a 14 or ish point plan that they're proposing.
0: Have we seen it yet?
2: We haven't. I've just seen reporting on what the rumors are on some of it, like, a moratorium on uranium enrichment, us lifting sanctions and releasing frozen funds. I don't know how far those two will go. Yeah.
0: Yeah, I mean, we'll do all those things if they are, if they're actually going to not pursue, a nuclear policy, and they're going to, get away from Hezbollah and Hamas and all of that. But those are huge ifs. I mean, those are huge. Yeah. You trust the IRGC? Because I don't.
2: Right. No. And I think that what this has brought out all of their internal divisions, and I don't even know if the leadership within Iran even knows who's in charge right now. So I'm very skeptical on all of this. We'll see where it goes. As the president said, it's a big assumption, assuming this will go through. But meanwhile, the blockade is still in effect. I still think the best course of action is to allow things to take its course through the blockade, allow economic pain, to continue there and see what they're forced into later. That's the best course of action.
0: Well, we'll find out about the oil thing here coming up in just a few minutes. Let me switch subjects. Jason, I don't know if you saw this, but I don't even know if this is true. But apparently there were some people from the government with inside knowledge that have asked a group of pastors to meet somewhere in the country, Tennessee. And they met to get briefed on, I don't know, lizard people. I don't know exactly what. Do you have this story? Have you looked into this?
2: A little bit. So this started going around yesterday, and at first I dismissed it. I eventually started seeing it getting pushed all over the place. But apparently there was a, quote, large group of pastors. I looked a few of them up. Some of them are well-known evangelists that supposedly met at an Airbnb in the mountains of Tennessee where
0: Hang on just a second. hang on. send me a list of the pastors, because I probably know some of them, and I will call them.
2: Okay.
0: And find out. Okay. But go ahead. They met at an Airbnb.
2: Right. One of these pastors' name is Perry Stone. So he put a video out on X yesterday or on YouTube. And I'll just read you a quote that kind of summarizes it. He said, quote, "I'm not going into great detail, but there are a large number of pastors that have been invited to go to a certain state to hear some men in the U.S. government and others share with them a concern that they had. The concern revolved around, quote, some of it has to do with crafts that have been discovered that are not allegedly part of our planet and materials that are made are not part of our planet. Very strange reptilian-looking creatures and other things that almost sound like something of a sci-fi movie or H.G. Wells book. And it sounds like they're gathering the pastors together to get a unified message so that when disclosures happen, that there's not, I don't know what, there's not, I know this has been discussed in UFO circles before, that there will be civil unrest amongst religious people, and how to control that
0: has always been a question. Among religious people? Don't you think if we found out that there are lizard people here, we would all be a little upset? Why is it just the religious people that are going to be like, I'm not going to stand for the lizard people in the shopping center? I mean,
2: this is when you get this specific claims. And I've actually talked about a documentary. The documentary is called Mirage Men. And I bring that up because at the very end of the documentary, they talk about one of the big specific claims that religious people might have a problem with, which understandably so. But one of the claims or part of the disclosures has always been rumored that the human race has been manufactured by extraterrestrials. That's one of the multitude of.
0: So,
2: and that's what they thought.
0: So wait. The people who claim to believe in Jesus Christ are going to go, well, now, wait a minute. The lizard people say they came up with all of that. We're going to believe that?
1: Sounds like a psyop invented by atheists. What is going on in Tennessee?
0: I mean, as a Christian, the first thing that I would say is if a lizard person was like, you know what, we came here a long ago and we just made up this Jesus thing, first thing that would come behind me or come to mind would be, get behind me, Satan. I mean, that does not sound like something I go, no, well, wait a minute, that makes me question Jesus. It makes me question the lizard people.
2: So, well, Ricky, it's interesting. Ricky mentioned PSYOP, and there definitely seems like they're pushing to, I don't know, there's been a lot of talk of disclosure lately, and it definitely kind of I'm getting the PSYOP vibe on a lot of this. But David Grush was trending yesterday also on aliens. He was one of the big whistleblowers, and he was saying that disclosure is going to ramp up between the next 60 to 90 days. We've heard the White House talk about how they're going to release a lot of files. Kash Patel was just talking about the release of a lot of files. He said that, I think, yesterday, the past couple days. Something is coming from the White House. Whether it's a big nothing burger or not, I don't know. But
0: it's going to be a big nothing burger. There's no way the president... Look, can we just be logical here for a second? First of all, if the president knew that there were lizard people among us, okay? Lizard people among us. Do you think he'd be, like, out there going, and by the way, oil prices are going to come down. I'm working on the next election. We got to get out. He would be focused on is there a bigger story in all of mankind then we find out that aliens are among us. I don't think there's a bigger story. The whole of government would be gearing towards that. Not, by the way, we got to bring our interest rates down, and we're going to work on some housing programs. And by the way, lizard people are here. And it looks like the war in Ukraine. What did you just say? Yeah, lizard people are here. But let me tell you about the negotiations that are going on. That's not going to happen. That's not going to happen.
2: There is a fortuitous timing to a lot of the alien talk. It always seems like when there's other large news out there or something that the government doesn't really want to talk about or something like that, we always seem to get a disclosure.
0: Is it the government? You know, these nameless leaks that are coming with people connected to the government. I'd like to know who the people connected to the government are.
2: Yeah.
0: Who are they? You know, who is doing this? This is, again, I mean, honestly, I would love to hear from Christians. I'd love to hear from you, because maybe a lot of people say I'm not a Christian, even though I've been saved and redeemed by Jesus Christ by accepting his atonement, somehow or not a Christian. But I would love to hear from Christians who somehow or another this is going to shake your faith. I just don't believe that. I believe in God until lizard people show up. And then I'm going to listen to the lizard people. And they're like, yeah, let me just tell you that we all came here a long time ago and made up Jesus. Oh, okay. That's shaking my faith. Sorry. Don't think so.
1: They do live among us, and Gavin Newsom and Nancy Pelosi. Do you remember Steve Dace's prediction on your TV show?
0: Yeah.
1: Here's the exact quote. We're going to see at least one elected official claim to have directly communicated with non-human intelligence, and the amount of activity, PSYOP, whatever you want to call it, on the UFO, UAP, NHI front is ramping up. Now I'm suspicious about why Steve Dace knew that. Maybe was he in this Tennessee meeting? But
0: is he a lizard person?
2: That's the better question.
0: He claims to be a Christian. Maybe he's a lizard person. Oh, my gosh. I mean, he stated that with such authority, though, too. And I'm not saying that he had inside information, but he really, I mean, because that was shocking coming from him.
1: And we all laughed. We're like, okay, Steve. And, well, I guess maybe he was right. We're getting closer. Who do you think the politician would be that would announce that they'd had non-human intelligence?
0: Trump.
1: Okay.
0: I mean, if it's true, Trump. Because he's going to let somebody else be the star of that show? No way. If he could, the spacecraft would have TRUMP flashing. It wouldn't be like, you know, the end scene of Close Encounters. It's not just lights. It would spell out Trump. He would be the guy. If this is true, believe me, this is the biggest announcement in all of human history. It's not going to be just leaked out. The president would have to be the one. I don't care who the president is. The president would have to be the one that would break it to the American people and the world. It would have to be. You're going to say, Marco, I know you're busy on like 80 different jobs. I need you to go out, talk to the people about the lizard people. I'm working on negotiations right now. No, it has to be the president. And there's no way. I don't believe it. And I don't, and even if it's true, I don't believe this is going to shake the faith. I think this would bring faiths together. I think Christians and, at least Christians. I mean, if you believe in the Bible, if you're like, I don't know, I'm thinking about it. Then maybe you believe the lizard person. But if you believe the Bible, you believe in Jesus Christ, if he's worked his atoning power in your life at all, this is not going to shake you. It's not. It's not. All right, back in just a second. Let me tell you about Rough Greens. Now, I don't know about you, but I don't let my dog smoke, okay? I don't pour him a glass of a little bit of whiskey at the end of a long day. I don't leave hard drugs laying around the house. You know, hey, he's got to make his own choices. No, I protect my dog from things that are bad for him. Why do we feed our dogs overprocessed food that has been stripped of so much of a nutrition every single meal for their whole life and expect them to live their highest life? Okay, we wouldn't do that to our kids, but we do it to our dogs. You know, our dogs were much healthier. This is true. Our dogs were much healthier when we were just feeding them scraps from the table. And you would never think that. But it's true, because most of us feed kibble food and it's bad for them. It's not bad. It doesn't have all the nutrition that it needs because it's cooked out and it's shelf stable. You wouldn't feed processed food. 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
0: Welcome to the Glenn Beck program. Jason, we have audio of this pastor.
2: Yes.
0: Talking about, yeah. Can we play any of it? We have about a minute and a half. Can you play a little bit of it?
2: Sure can.
0: Or should we wait?
2: Here is
0: let's wait.
2: Perry Stone.
0: Oh, you okay, wait? Go ahead.
2: Perry Stone.
0: No, Perry Stone. Go ahead.
9: I had a friend that sent me a text message. I was in a meeting, a weekend meeting, preaching Friday, Saturday, and Sunday morning. And he said, Perry, can you give me a call? I have some information that has come to my attention. Of course, when a friend of yours does that you know quite well, you have no idea what information they're talking about. And I'm not going to go into great detail, but there were a large number of pastors that had been invited to go to a certain state to hear.
0: Okay, well, when you go into detail, let us know, Pastor. When you get into detail, let us know. We're going to follow this story. I'm going to check out the pastors that apparently were there. I don't recognize any of the names myself, but we'll track them down. We'll have more on this either later on the show or tomorrow. You don't want to miss it. Also, later this week, Nick Shirley is going to be joining us. You don't want to miss that. He is an amazing young man with an unbelievable story to tell this week.
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12: Hey, Hey there. Happy Wednesday. I'm Hillary. This is your 4 Minute Buzz, and here are some more of today's top stories. The National Education Association, the largest teachers union in the nation, was hit with a complaint this week, alleging that the union subjected Jewish members to anti-Semitic environment. The Louis B. Brandeis Center Coalition to Combat Anti-Semitism alleges that the union has violated the 1964 Civil Rights Act by discriminating against Jews, causing some to leave the union and their jobs. The alleged discrimination included some teachers being surrounded and interrogated by other members about whether they backed the Israeli government, and that members laughed at a Jewish teacher who spoke about an 82-year-old woman being killed after a firebombing attack. The Brandeis Center argued that, quote, the NEA has perpetuated hostile environments for Jewish members in the union, in the NEA state and local affiliates in the workplace, resulting in the spread of anti-Semitism throughout K-12 public schools. Brandeis Center CEO Kenneth L. Marcus said in a statement, quote, the NEA's conduct is both completely illegal and morally unjustifiable. All educators, regardless of their ethnicity, deserve a safe workplace and support from the people whose job it is to protect them. In this case, the hostile anti-Semitic environment propagated by the NEA is not confined to the union. It touches every school and every classroom in which an NEA member works. The complaint also argues that the NEA is imposing racial and ethnic quotas for serving as delegates, and that, quote, Jewish members and other NEA members who do not fall within one of the NEA's preferred racial or ethnic groups and are considered white, including Jewish NEA members, have been harmed and continue to be harmed and are denied equal access to opportunities and excluded from full participation in NEA governance. NEA President Rebecca S. Pringle also allegedly prevented the Jewish Affairs Caucus executive chair from speaking while allowing a representative for Educators for Palestine to be recognized after disrupting the speech. Also, Democratic Representative Ilhan Omar has failed to meet the deadline set by a Minnesota State Committee to produce documents related to a Feeding Our Future fraud scandal. Feeding Our Future allegedly stole hundreds of millions of taxpayer dollars while claiming that the group was distributing the meals to school children during the COVID-19 pandemic. At least 65 people have been convicted, including the organization's president, Amy Bach, who was indicted in 2022. Minnesota's House Fraud Prevention and State Agency Oversight Policy Committee Chair, Kristen Robbins, said during a meeting that an audit found that one of Omar's bills in 2020 opened the door to fraud. Robbins said she's now calling on Republicans in Congress to seek a subpoena against Omar. And in an update to a story we delivered in Hour 1, President Trump has announced that Operation Project Freedom will be temporarily paused and that the decision was based on, quote, the fact that great progress has been made toward a complete and final agreement. Now, the pause came just 24 hours after Project Freedom was announced. And finally, New York Yankees radio legend John Sterling died on Monday at the age of 87. Sterling retired in April 2024 from broadcasting after 64 years in the industry, 36 of them with the Yankees. Throughout his career, Sterling called 5,426 regular season Yankees games and 225 postseason games. In a statement, the Yankees said, quote, we pause today, along with millions of Yankees fans around the world, to recognize the past of one of our own. The statement concluded, quote, John treasured his role as the voice of the New York Yankees, and his enthusiasm for the art of broadcasting perfectly complemented our city and our fans. The symmetry between John and his audience was both undeniable and magical, and his signature calls will resonate for as long as we put on pinstripes, especially after every Yankees win. We send our heartfelt condolences to the Sterling family and his long list of loved ones and friends. I'm Hillary. That's your 4 Minute Buzz.
0: We're living in a time where it's really easy to forget what this country is actually about, how it came to be. And we talk about the founders like they just appeared fully formed out of history. But that's not how it happened. 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And it shows you the young man he really was. 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

0: guys are making money, you know, and that's a pretty fair price. You want a growing economy, which then needs energy to be able to fuel it. You don't want demand collapse where gas is cheap,
1: Correct.
0: but nobody's working, right? And so again, this is Goldilocks zone we're all trying to get in. We jokingly refer to it as the raptor and boat zone, which is if I stay in that 70 to 90, my workers are going to be able to afford, you know, a raptor at the end of the year because it's been good. Anything less than that, it's bad. Anything more than that is bad. So don't quote me on that. That's what we
1: Tim,
0: say internally, all right? So
1: well, you just said it. So, Tim, God bless you. Thank you so much. I appreciate it.
0: Great being with you, Glenn. Thanks for your time.
1: You bet. Tim Stewart from the U.S. Oil and Gas Association. So I think that's a really good, you know, a look at what's happening and what we can expect. Don't expect things to be 12 cents a gallon like apparently it is in Iran right now. Can you imagine that? You know, and you know, don't expect it to be $10 a gallon. And I think he just gave you some homework. If you want gas prices to go down, why aren't we calling our governors, you know, our state and local officials and saying, give us a holiday for the summer. Give us a tax holiday. Get rid of the state and local taxes on gas. Seems reasonable. Z Factor. Hopefully there's just a little bit of justice in the world. Anthony Fauci is currently out of Z Factor before he goes to bed. And hopefully he's got. Well, I shouldn't say this. Yeah, I can. I hope he's got some pain in his life. You know, at least some sleepless nights. You know, I wouldn't like it to be from pain. I just like it to be from his conscience. You know, you kill that many people. 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We're just a few days away. 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

0: So there are so many stories on government waste right now, and you can forget the cartoon image of somebody, you know, stuffing cash into a briefcase. We are finding fraud now in things labeled compassionate care and community services. And the latest is coming from Ohio. And what we have found in a red state, mind you, what we're finding is massive fraud that is happening with our tax dollars, again, in a red state, which I think is really important. We're finding them now in red states because a lot of the blue states are not participating. The federal government is saying, turn over all your records. We want to see where all this money is going. And the blue states are not doing it. So we're now looking into the red states, and I'm glad, because I, for one, don't care if you're Republican or Democrat. You're stealing from me, the taxpayer. I want you in jail. I want this to stop, and I want you in jail. But let me explain something to you on why this is so good and a gift, quite honestly, to J.D. Vance. And quite honestly, all the politicians as well. The U.S. dollar has reserve status. It's the world's reserve currency. And that is not some abstract thing. That is the foundation of all American power. It lets us borrow cheaply, cheaper than anybody else in the world. It influences global trade. It projects strength without immediate consequences. It, quite honestly, lets us get away with some things that no other country could get away with. But you might have heard that the dollar, you know, might collapse at some point, okay? Because we've taken this privilege and we've just bastardized it, okay? And we've done it by out of control debt and spending. So I've been thinking this week about, I told you yesterday about choke points. And I told you this is what the president is doing with Iran and everything else. He is rebuilding energy to make America the energy leader in the world, because we all know energy is going to get tougher and tougher. You better be the one that everybody comes to. Why let anybody else have it when we can be the leader? And it's changing right now. That's part of the strategy to save America. And none of this will make sense if you are for managed decline. I'm not. I want America to grow and be dominant in the world. I don't want to be a bully or anything else, but I do want our principles to lead the world and at least be strong here in this country and then lead by example. We have to save the dollar. We have to save our industry. We have to save energy. We have to come up with the new invention, the new AI. We have to lead that, or we will be out and our children will be out. And when you talk about a falling dollar, nobody really understands this. People don't understand that if our dollar collapses, we are eating zoo animals within a month. And that's not an overstatement. If we lose the dollar as the world's reserve currency, we have nothing but massive debt. Okay. So how does your bank work? When you go in to get a loan, you need a good credit score. Okay. You have good credit, you get lower interest rate because you're a lower risk for the bank. You have bad credit, you have a high interest rate. You want better credit. What do? You have to pay off loans. You have to pay them on time. You have to reduce your spending. And then you go back to the bank and they're like, okay, you're serious about this. All right, maybe. Okay. That's how it works for you. But everybody thinks the United States government is different because, well, we can print money. Well, yes, except you're borrowing that money still from a bank. It just happens to be the central bank. It happens to be the Federal Reserve. But they're not the ones with the cash. We have to go constantly and sell government bonds because we have loans of $40 trillion that just keep coming up for renewal. You know, we got a 20-year loan, haven't paid it off. Okay, well, in 20 years, that's come and due. We got to sell it again. If we haven't paid it off, we got to sell it to somebody else. And we're not paying any of these things off. Okay? We're adding to our debt. So people don't look at us now as a safe risk. They're looking at buying our bonds, and they're like, these guys aren't serious at all. They're not cutting down their budget. In fact, they're doubling their spending. I don't think so. And so it's getting harder and harder to sell our loans, or, you know, what's really called bonds. It's hard. People don't want them. So you have to find a way to get a better credit score so we can have lower interest rates, because we're now, because interest rates have gone up, our government is now paying higher interest rates at $1 trillion a year just on interest alone. That's crippling, not sustainable. So we need lower interest rates. How do you get that? Well, you do it like you would do it. You get your spending under control. You look more responsible. You show the banks that, no, we're serious about this time. So that takes you to, how do you do that? Well, that would require two things. That would require our politicians to cut spending. Odds that's going to happen? Zero. Odds that we go into austerity by choice? Zero. Why? Because it's not popular with any of the politicians. They're not going to do it. They're not going to do it. They're going to, you really think, tell me the politician's going to come to you and say, you know what, we need to cut Social Security and Medicare and some of these forever programs. We have to cut those. Because that's all that matters, really, are those things. We're not going to do it. Never are we going to do it. No politician will do it. Until it is so bad, we have to do it. Okay? Because we're all broke. And by that time, nobody wins. So if that's a fact that government will never do that, how do we get a lower interest rate? How do we fix ourselves? There's only two things. One, grow the economy. That's Donald Trump's view. Grow the economy. That means dominate in AI. That means dominate in energy. That means dominate in every way we possibly can. Make things here and sell them to other people. Grow the economy. Stop being just a buyer of stuff. Start selling stuff to everybody else. That will grow the economy, and that will make our debt more in line. It's like you getting a second job, or you just getting a better job and getting a huge raise. Now, all of a sudden, that debt you had that you couldn't afford, now it looks little. But that's still not enough. We also have to cut. That's where it comes in on all of this corruption. All of the corruption. Look at our debt, because the facts don't lie. Our gross national debt is $39 trillion, with debt held by public exceeding 100% of the GDP, first time since World War II. The projected deficit for this year alone is $1.9 trillion. Net interest payments on the debt, $1 trillion a year. That crowds out everything, including defense spending. That's the money we're paying just to the bank to borrow the money. Everybody's watching this. Everybody's like, no, I don't think so. We still are about 58% of all global reserves are U.S. dollars, but that gets smaller and smaller. The share keeps slowly slipping, okay? And if it keeps doing this, then we're going to lose our dollar. And de-dollarization is really, really ugly. Okay. So we're doing the natural gas thing and the oil thing. We're pumping out more than we ever have. We're securing all of the rare earth and critical minerals. We're bringing in, what is it Donald Trump say it is, 20? Let's just say it's $12 trillion in building of factories here in America. We're going to start building things again. We have international partnerships. We are strangling the supply routes and controlling the supply routes, okay? These are not side issues. This is about growing the economy. Now, what the GAO has just found, it's the nonpartisan watchdog, federal agencies have reported $186 billion in improper payments in fiscal year 2025 alone. $186 billion. That's almost a quarter of $1 trillion of what we found alone in Medicare and Medicaid errors. Imagine the stuff that are not errors. And that report is the tip of the iceberg. The broader estimates show the government loses between $250 billion and $500 billion every single year across all kinds of different programs based on years of data. So the improper payments since 2018, 4-year period, is about $2 trillion, just under $2 trillion, okay? And that's just from what we've seen recently. Scams, duplication, inefficiency, straight-up threat, theft, it is everywhere, especially after the pandemic, hundreds of billions of dollars. If J.D. Vance takes this assignment from the president seriously, and he aggressively roots this out, better audits, AI technology, prosecutions, clawbacks, smarter program design, shutting some things off, we could get back $1 trillion a year in savings. That's math. You cut $1 trillion annually from our waste, and suddenly our deficit shrinks, and the banks go, oh, they're serious. You don't have to go into austerity. You've just cut $1 trillion. As long as the politicians don't go, well, you just saved $1 trillion. Now we can spend $1 trillion more. No, your debt stabilizes. Your interest costs stop exploding. Confidence surges, you know, in the banks, in the bond markets. But more importantly with us, this is the secret of this. If we could get serious about the fraud, if we could get serious about all of the waste in government, and we could be between $500 billion and $1 trillion a year, that changes the game because the politicians win. And let's be honest, that's the only thing they care about. They don't care about you. They care about their win. And every politician that comes and says, I just found all this waste and we've cut $1 trillion, which means it's going to be easier for you to buy a house, gas is going to cost less, your children have more of a future, and I don't have to cut your Social Security today because we just cut $1 trillion out of waste, they win. They win. This is not a straw man argument or a pipe dream. This is data. This is math, okay? You save the nation. You save the dollar. You let the politicians win. They take the win. I don't really care. You're the one that wins. You're the one that wins here. I'm telling you, this is the strategy that I think Donald Trump is going for, giving J.D. Vance the opportunity to seize. It's really going to be up to him. He has the ability. He has the power. The president has given him this power. Go root out corruption. If he would take this idea and say, I have a plan for my presidency, I'm going to reduce the deficit because I'm rooting all of this out. There's not going to be a dime that is wasted. I won't have to cut, at least as I'm the next 4 years, because you're going to see a dramatic increase because we're going to continue doing the things we're doing to build our energy and everything else in this country and AI. So you're going to see the revenues of the United States go up. We're going to be a stronger nation building different things. And we're going to be a cleaner government that is not wasting $1 trillion a year. That is a clear victory for everyone. Everyone. Why am I not hearing more talk about this? Why am I not hearing any talk about this? Because I think this is how you lead for the next 100 years. And I just like a politician to say, yep, I like that idea. Let's get it done. More in a minute. Let me tell you about the Byrna launcher. The best way to approach situations that crop up in life is to have a plan. And when you've all thought out, you know, everything that can possibly happen, you prepared yourself for the possibilities, you're usually going to come out better the other side, especially true when it comes to life-threatening situations. The Byrna Launcher is a non-lethal alternative to safeguarding your home. It's legal in all 50 states, no permits, background checks required, and can be used for all age groups over 18. I told you a story recently. My daughter, she's 20. She was being followed. She was taking a friend to the hospital. She was really sick. She was taking her friend to the hospital. It was like midnight. And she's on the way, and somebody starts following her and follows her every turn, every lane on the highway, all the way. And she immediately does the right thing. She goes to the police station. And as soon as they get to the police station, he stops for a second, looks in the car, and then drives away. She called me the next day. She said, "Dad, I'll never be without my Brenna launcher again." 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
0: Yeah. Welcome to the program. By the way, anybody tells you the Supreme Court is political, you can tell them, yeah, they are. Listen to this. Looks like the Supreme Court decided the Louisiana case last October. That should have been made public immediately, which would have changed everything. Justice Alito writes, constitutional question was argued and conferenced nearly 7 months ago. They don't usually do that. That means they waited an unusually long time. And to whose benefit is that? The Democrats, the leftists. So stop preaching about how great this Supreme Court is for the MAGA right. They just did you a massive favor and held this back for 7 months.
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10: Hey, Hey there. Happy Wednesday. I'm Hillary. This is your 4 Minute Buzz. And this hour, we're taking a sneak peek into a story that our very own Sarah Gonzalez uncovered. On her show, Sarah Gonzalez Unfiltered, Sarah went into detail about a Muslim-only day at a city-owned water park near Dallas, Texas. And here's a little peek from that episode.
11: I uncovered this DFW epic. This is a Epic Waters. So that is a water park in Grand Prairie, Texas. Now, this is, of course, you see, it says it's a Muslim-only event multiple times in this flyer. Yes, segregation is alive and well in Texas. And the water park is, of course, it's owned by the city of Grand Prairie, Texas. Taxpayers are paying for it. This group organized it, rents the place out, and decides they want to do a Muslim-only event. June 1st, by the way, 2026, all halal food. Also, in case you were wondering. Now, I want to address something before I get further into this. There are people who have seen this story online. They have seen me post it, and they are coming at me and saying, that's not what the flyer says. You photoshopped it. You photoshopped it. No, actually, my friends, they changed it on their website because they got caught. So here is the original Muslim-only event. $65 if you want halal food. $55 if you don't want the halal food. So on the left, Muslim-only event. On the right, you can see they've changed it very quietly to modest dress only. Modest dress only. No, Muslim only? We didn't say. Who would have said such a thing? That would be discriminatory and illegal. We didn't say that. So I want to also show you, just in case, here's a screen grab from the actual website. So check yourself before you wreck yourself. I certainly did no such photoshopping. They're the ones who, of course, are trying to cover their tracks, but screenshots are forever. Now, the top features at this thing, as I mentioned, halal meals. Enjoy a delicious halal chicken and beef burger, a cold, refreshing drink, and a sweet snack, perfect for refueling after all the excitement. Also, a private prayer room. Yep. We've set up a private prayer room upstairs, complete with adjacent restrooms for your convenience and activities for the whole family. There's something for everyone to enjoy. Make sure you wear your burkinis, though, according to the flyer. I want to read you some of these testimonials because, as you may have noticed from this, from the sign, from the flyer, this is not the third annual Muslim-only Epic Water Park. By the way, no relation to Epic City or East Plano Islamic Center. There is a Daily Mail article that has come out that had actually almost every single fact wrong. I don't know how they managed to do it. They didn't even do basic levels of digging. This has no relation to East Plano Islamic Center. It's this random Islamic woman. I'm trying to do some digging on her specifically, but it is not related to that Islamic center. So let me give you some of these testimonials. My daughter described it as the best of her life. As a family that values modesty, finding a recreational activity that aligns with our principle can be challenging. However, your event provided safe, respectful environment where we could enjoy ourselves without compromise, and the availability of a clean, quiet prayer room allowed us to stay longer and enjoy. The children had an absolute blast. The overall atmosphere was warm and welcoming. I mean, unless you're not Muslim and then you're not allowed to get in. I loved the modesty and the anashid, which is a devotional chant. Masha Allah, the event was very organized. Being with friends made it enjoyable and fun. Islamic friendly, not crowded, and good food.
10: 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I'm Hillary. This has been your 4 Minute Buzz. And now here's Glenn with a sponsor.
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0: our rights. And our Constitution was the first document to recognize that and put it down in print form in the Bill of Rights. But absolutely, I'm going to stop the advance of the Islamification of the state of Texas, the Islamification of the United States. This is a political ideology masquerading behind the First Amendment in order to carry out a jihad against the West. And again, I'm not judging any one individual. I am judging a movement that wants to destroy Western civilization. As Charlie Kirk said, Islam is not compatible with Western civilization, and Sharia has no place here. As Attorney General, I will root it out.
1: ChipRoy.com. 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Thank you very much.
0: God bless, Glenn.
1: 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You bet. 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

0: Do we just not work anymore?
1: Apparently.
0: Is literally
1: 20 hours engineering this, Steve. 20 hours. I spent another 8 hours. Spent another 2 hours this morning before I even worked on the montage. Nothing's working.
2: You know what? I know what the problem is, and I'm dead serious. I just can't say so publicly yet. But I know what the problem is. And I think if you guys think really long and hard, I think you'll figure out what I'm alluding to here.
3: Aliens?
2: No. No. Not ready to discuss it publicly yet, but I think I know what the problem here is. I've seen this pattern of events before. Things just seemingly, for whatever reason, don't work. Things, whatever reason, everything is harder than it has to be. I've seen this pattern before. I have lived through this pattern before. I've almost not lived through this pattern before. Are you guys picking up when I'm laying down now?
3: Did you see that Ellen Page is going to be playing Achilles?
2: You still apparently have not picked up what I'm laying down.
3: Oh, I'm picking it all up.
2: Because you're just trolling me. I'm being serious. Are you picking up what I'm laying down? You see where I'm getting at here?
3: All of it.
2: Who the culprit may actually be behind all of this.
3: And everything else I've just said, too.
2: Well, that's probably...
3: See, I told you I was picking up what you're laying down. Are you picking up what I'm laying down?
2: All right, fair. That's totally fair.
1: I figured out what happened, technically. But
2: yeah, well, that
1: I'm ready to go with the montage.
2: Here's what the audience needs to know, is when I came in, Aaron was rehearsing this. When I came in 30 minutes ago, Aaron was rehearsing this. Pretty much the entire time, including up to 1 minute before we began, Aaron was doing dry runs of all this tech to make sure, because I heard it in my earpiece. He was running through the entire time. And then, all of a sudden, right when it mattered, stuff that is inexplicable begins to happen. Except it's not really inexplicable. There is an explanation. But and there may be a period of time in the not-too-distant future, I may hopefully have some news that might make some of this all make a lot of sense as to why this is all going on. So... That also means for you guys, though, make sure you've had your physicals and you're up to date on any current medical conditions, including any mysterious unknown infections that of an unknown origin that may pop up that you're unaware of. Fair?
3: Fair.
2: Is this the absolute most awkward start to this show?
3: No.
2: Okay. No, no, it's been worse than this.
3: Well, that's not a matter of worse. Awkward.
1: Oh, it's been worse, too, at the last three shows where there's been a montage. This was at least an intro.
2: Yesterday, I was irritated. Today, I just wanted to give Aaron a hug because, man, I heard him working hard, running through all the keys, making sure everything worked till literally 1 minute before the show started. I must have heard the montage like three times since I got here, and I try never to hear it once before it airs. All right. Anyway, greetings. This is the Steve Dace Show. I am Steve Dace. He is Todd Erzin. He is Aaron McIntyre. All right. You guys know the drill on a Wednesday. Buy, sell, or hold is going to start. That's if anything works. Buy, sell, or hold will start here at the bottom of the hour. Next hour, some key primary races around the country that we'll be able to learn some lessons from. And Daniel Horowitz is going to teach them to us coming up later in the show. But,
1: dear Lord.
2: All right. Let's find out what happened while we were away.
1: It's the Steve Dace Show, and here's what happened while we were away. Brought to you by another deal. I don't know. At this point, fewer than 48 hours after the announcement of Project Freedom from President Trump, and just hours after Secretary of State Marco Rubio reiterated the new project's purpose and confirmed Operation Epic Fury is at its end, President Trump seemingly out of nowhere last night posted on Truth Social that at the behest of mediators in Pakistan and others, the U.S. is ceasing its new maritime security humanitarian operation while keeping the ongoing blockade of Iran in place. And this morning, media reports started circulating intimating the U.S. and Iran are closer to a deal than at any other point in the ceasefire. A one-page deal at that. President Trump says, quote, assuming Iran agrees to give what has been agreed to, which is perhaps a big assumption, the already legendary Epic Fury will be at an end and the highly effective blockade will allow the Hormuz Strait to be open to all, including Iran. If they don't agree, the bombing starts and it will be, sadly, at a much higher level of intensity than it was before. Yesterday, Trump spoke to reporters.
4: They should wave. They're very proud. Maybe you won't see a white flag, but essentially that's already what they are. They should wave the white flag of surrender.
1: Moving on, campaign season updates. Vice President J.D. Vance visited Iowa and provided a stark contrast with Democrats.
5: The President of the United States asked the entire Congress to stand for the simple principle that the people's government ought fight for the American people first. What did we see? We saw every single congressional Democrat sit on their hands. They didn't care about you. They didn't care about the people of this district. They didn't care about the farmers or the factory workers or the people who actually make this country run. Because now we have in Washington, D.C., a Democrat party that is so focused on illegal immigration, that is so focused on people who don't have the legal right to be here, that is so focused on fraud because so many of their friends get rich from fraud that they forgot to look after you.
1: Several primaries took place yesterday, notably in Indiana, where a slate of incumbent state legislators lost their seats owing to the engagement of President Trump and Turning Point USA. After those legislators failed to redistrict in the Hoosier state, no fewer than five incumbent state legislators who oppose redistricting lost their races yesterday. In Ohio, gubernatorial candidate Vivek Ramaswamy won his Republican primary easily. He'll take on Amy Acton for Ohio governor in the general election. In California, that state's governor's race is heating up. During a CNN debate last night, former Congresswoman and Democrat candidate Katie Porter said,
6: "Your thoughts on the idea of funding health care for undocumented immigrants statewide?"
7: Yes.
6: Yes. And
7: that's, by the way, what I think Californians deserve.
1: More California politics in a little bit. In Seattle, a newly released video shows two men attacking a 77-year-old man who was walking down the street minding his own business in downtown Seattle last month. The incident was captured by the city's real-time crime center surveillance cameras, which monitor public areas that have been identified as crime hotspots. In the video, the victim is seen walking slowly down a sidewalk approaching a pharmacy. Without any prior interaction, the two men shove the man to the ground and punch him. Ahmed Abdullahi Osman, a 29-year-old, was arrested the night of the April 19th attack, later released from custody without bail. He now has a warrant out for his arrest. The victim of the attack suffered several broken bones and is still in the hospital. By the way, here's Seattle's mayor, Katie Wilson, not that long ago.
8: I think the claims that millionaires are going to leave our state are, like, super overblown. And if, you know, the ones that leave, like, bye.
1: Former President Barack Obama gave an interview to CBS's Stephen Colbert, where he provided a masterclass on projection.
9: We can't overcome the politicization of the criminal justice system, the awesome power of the state. You can't have a situation in which whoever's in charge of the government starts using that to go after their political enemies or reward their friends.
1: And finally, a tale of two California political ads. You may recall gubernatorial candidate Katie Porter being caught on a hot mic screaming at a staffer to get out of her camera frame.
7: And the state could lose four. Get out of my shot. You also were in my shot before that. Stay out of my shot.
1: Well, Porter has a new ad for her gubernatorial campaign out.
7: I'm Katie Porter, and I'm not like most people who run for governor. I actually get what you're going through. A single mom of three kids, I know what it's like to push the shopping cart. My minivan has almost 200,000 miles. I have a grown kid who may soon be living on my couch. To give Californians what they need, it's going to take standing up to Donald Trump, calling out greedy corporations, and stepping on some toes along the way. Now, could you guys please get out of my shot? Out of my shot.
10: The bold strategy, Cotton. Let's see if it pays off for him.
1: Meanwhile, in Los Angeles, former reality TV star turned L.A. mayoral Republican candidate Spencer Pratt released this ad recently. Some are saying it's one of the best of the 2020s.
11: This is where Mayor Bass lives. You notice something? Or here, where Nithya Raman's $3 million mansion sits.
12: They don't have to live in the mess they've created where you live.
11: This is where I live. They let my home burn down. I know what the consequences of failed leadership are. That's why I'm running for mayor. For my sons and the rest of us Angelenos that want to stop these corrupt politicians from destroying our city. We are going to get the golden age of Los Angeles back.
1: That'll do. And that's what happened while we were away.
3: Aaron's Montage brought to you by our friends over at Birch Gold. 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
2: 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All right. To the montage we go. I want to just say there's a couple of things in Aaron's montage that were said by Democrats I wholeheartedly agree with. The one that I think that was from Oregon, Aaron, where the millionaire tax was being discussed.
13: No, that was Seattle's mayor.
2: Or yeah. Washington. Okay, yeah. All right. I completely agree. I hope it is overblown that a bunch of very wealthy people are going to leave the state of Washington for its wealth tax because they voted for it. The wealthier you are, the more degrees you have, the more likely you are to vote Democrat. And so I hope it is overblown. I agree with her. I want it to be overblown. I hope they do stay there and pay, since they would get what they voted for. Thoughts? I mean, you voted for this. You should absolutely stay and pay what you voted for. I think that's only just, right?
3: It's Valhalla, right?
2: 100%. That's equal weights and measures. You voted for it. This is what you guys, the wealthier you are, the more degrees you have these days, the more likely you are to vote Democrat. It's completely flipped since when you and I were kids, right? So by all means, I hope that all the millionaires in the state of Washington do stay and pay their fair share, because that's what they voted for. And they have voted for many, many years, in fact.
3: And there's no more room for them to run to Texas anymore because of all the H-1B.
2: That's true. Between the H-1Bs and all the illegals, they're out of space there for you. So, yes. All right. I also have to agree. This is a weird day. Is there something mystical or anything? And you guys have like the mystical liturgy calendar. Is there anything on May 6th I need to know? Because I'm going to also now say something I never thought I'd say in my entire career. I agree with Katie Porter. I mean, is there anything on the liturgical calendar that I just was not properly ingrained as a Protestant that would make today somewhat surreal?
3: I don't know about that, but I know that Republicans are voting to compost people down in Oklahoma. So there's...
2: But do they deserve it? Anyway, on California, all right, I agree with Katie Porter. Californians absolutely deserve to be funding the healthcare of illegal aliens. In fact, that's amongst the truest things that I've seen a politician say in the year of our Lord 2026. I mean, isn't that what she said at the end of the clip? Not only that, Aaron, I think she said that Californians deserve this.
13: Yes.
2: I couldn't agree more. How could we possibly disagree that Californians absolutely deserve to be paying for the healthcare of illegal aliens?
13: She caught herself by trying to say, Californians deserve this, these types of answers to questions.
2: Yeah, yeah. Well, I mean, again, that's what you voted for. That's who you are. So by all means, accept the fullness of the consequences of your actions. You wanted a one-party state. You've become a one-party state. In fact, can I even be more brutally honest than I typically am here? Was I the only one of the three of us that was shocked to hear Californians were not already paying for the health care of illegal aliens? I mean, the fact that it's being debated whether Californians should pay for the health care of illegal aliens makes me wonder, how is it possible they weren't already? How was this oversight? How was this foreign country known as California, where you work and live there to pay for those who don't belong there and don't work? How is it possible they were not already doing this? How did this one slip through the cracks? I would have thought that this would have been instituted on day one, right? Yeah, I mean, it's a state for, by, and from illegal aliens. So, I mean, a primary need would be that they would require is some form of medical care, right? You know, so I'm kind of stunned that you guys haven't been doing this all along.
3: May the odds be ever in your favor.
2: 100%. By all means, I'm like a groupie level fan of the laws of sowing and reaping. Like groupie levels. I can fetishize the laws of sowing and reaping. Like I just love watching people reap what they sow. I get off on it. Gonna be totally honest with you. I do. So by all means, if you're a wealthy PhD in Washington State, chances are you voted for the very people that told you they're going to do a wealth tax. So come get some, right? I mean, I would expect you to be first in line to write the check, correct?
3: Get busy living or get busy dying.
2: You voted for it. And then if you're in the People's Republic of California, I couldn't agree more, based on the collective actions of that state and what it's done to America over the last 40 years, couldn't agree more that Californians deserve to pay for the health care of illegal aliens. And if anything, I'm stunned you're not already doing so. Thoughts on that?
3: Well,
2: is that a cynical enough start on a May, random May Wednesday for you?
3: Considering that Iowans are flirting with going their own path down the road, you just mentioned we may not have such a laugh track within the next year, but we'll take it while we get it.
13: Isn't it somewhat shocking that for the better part, if you believe polling of this California gubernatorial race, they've been flirting with a guaranteed Republican governor? They have been, because there are so many. And by the way, I think this is still understated.
2: Meaning that two Republicans would make the final
13: of
2: the
13: jungle primary. Yes. And by the way, Eric Swalwell, as I understand, is still on the ballot there. He dropped out too late. I mean, that would be reaping and sowing there. Reaping and sowing, that would be amazing. Now, I don't know the quality necessarily. We've had Steve Hilton on the show, haven't we,
2: at one point? He's been on a couple times.
13: Yep. So, we'll see.
2: And for you guys, just to give, since Aaron dropped the term there, let's define it, make sure everybody remembers what a jungle primary is. Democrats tried to put these in around the country, starting in California, where all their bad ideas start, where they thought they had hegemony. And so the jungle primary means they're nonpartisan primaries. It's not the Republicans have a primary and then the Democrats do, and then the nominees of those two primaries go at each other in the general. They're all just put in, like, you know, law of the jungle, like a battle royale, regardless of what party you're in, all right? And then the top two finishers move on to a runoff for the general election to face each other. That's what that means. And so, yeah, there is polling out there, since Steve Hilton's not the only Republican candidate. And I think nobody's been polling like over 20% like this entire time because there's so many candidates. So it's not, I wouldn't say the odds are high, but way higher than they were like in the last, since they started this, that we could end up that the top two finishers are Republicans, because there's only a couple of them and there's a whole bunch of Democrats. And everybody's struggling with so many candidates to get above 20%. So it is possible. Wouldn't it be funny, by the way? Actually, it would be hilarious. It would be absolutely hilarious if a Republican who ended up getting like 19% in the jungle primary ended up becoming governor of California using their own system that they put in place in order to maintain their hegemony against them. Now that would even make Todd Erzin laugh, I think. Well, Todd, I think, would even laugh at that.
3: Speaking of laughing, what's the over-under on California getting a Republican governor and Iowa having a Democrat governor?
2: Oh, gosh.
13: Higher than they were 3 years ago.
2: Are you incapable of a good time? Can you just not enjoy literally anything? My goodness, why do you have to do that?
3: I am having a good time. It's so stupid. It's all so stupid. We live here. This is where we live. You like math? You like doing the odds?
2: Way higher than they should be. I'll say that. Way higher than they should be.
3: Ellen Page is going to play Achilles in the Odyssey. We need to consider all the angles, Steve.
2: Turn his mic off. Turn it off. Todd, this might be a good time for me to introduce you to a client we have, a partner called SelectQuote. 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And I think the Erzin family right now should make sure.
13: I really did turn his mic off.
2: You did. Yeah. Aaron really did turn his mic off.
13: Waiting for you to tell me to turn it back on.
2: Because Todd, you should know that, you know, you may think you have a good life insurance policy now, but I mean, just, you never know. 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All right, you can turn this mic back on now. Had a chance yesterday for the second time to visit with the Vice President of the United States privately. I'm going to keep the contents of that conversation because it was private. I'm going to keep the contents of that private, if you guys are okay with that. But I thought I would share one thing that I already shared on social media that I want to get you guys' take on and share it with you guys here on the show.

0: Kissinger's standpoint, and I've been saying this since before I met him, he's a Terminator level messenger, and he's at least in the group of the best messengers I've seen on our side in the post Reagan era. And I think it's possible that he's the best messenger we've had since Reagan. Because, and in his own way, they're different personalities. Although I think a lot of you have been sold this kind of, when he was, you know, 75 and older, late in life, Reagan, who is just, you know, very amicable, very amiable, very likable, and don't know the rendezvous with destiny, Reagan. Don't know the I am paying for this microphone, Reagan. Don't know the evil empire, Reagan. It's kind of similar to what's happened with Charlie. And a lot of what you've seen from Charlie in, since his death has been the stuff where he is practicing grace and truth together. But there's also a lot of stuff out there that you're going to find where, and I was privy to some of those conversations, and sometimes I was on the other end of a conversation or two like this with Charlie, where Paul also says to use words with love seasoned with salt. Charlie had a pretty hefty salt shaker too. And so I think both of them have kind of been in their, since they passed. And of course the president died, the former president died of natural causes. Charlie was murdered. But since they passed, they've kind of been retconned as these perpetually jovial people. Is that fair?
1: Yeah.
0: And that's part of their personas for sure. But that's, you don't build the empire that Charlie was on the brink of. The Death Star, he was on the brink of, you know, pushing the on button to. And you don't become president of the United States against the entire two-party establishment, as Reagan did, by just, you know, aw-shucksing people all the way to the top. That's not how power is achieved or acquired on this planet, regardless of your belief system. So their their personalities are different, although Vance is a lot like a younger Reagan in terms of the sterner tone. But his ability to also use his understanding of the everyman, given his life story, to kind of then insulate some of the tougher takes he has on the issues, it's pretty masterful. But when you get into whether a guy can be a presidential candidate or not, particularly in our state, pardon me, what kind of a real person are they matters a lot, you know? And the thing about Trump, let me give you a quick anecdote about Trump. There's several I could share with you, but this one I think will give you one of the secrets of his success. And so Trump and Sam Nunberg asked me who they should hire to run their Iowa caucus campaign. And I gave them two names, one they tried to hire and the other they did. I gave them a name of a gentleman named Chuck Laudner, who's a former state party chairman in our state and at the time was the best grassroots organizer the state of Iowa had. And then I gave them an up-and-comer who is now very well-connected in the political world, but he was just an up-and-comer in Iowa and a young man that I've since become very good friends with named Ryan Rhodes. And so they went to interview with Ryan. Ryan was offered, Ben Carson asked me the same question. I gave him the same two names. And so Ryan was down to whether to work for Ben Carson or Donald Trump. And went to interview with Trump, had a great interview. Trump gave him a Trump tie. And tried to close him, but, you know, he just felt more at home with Ben Carson and ended up running Ben Carson's Iowa caucus campaign instead. And so a few months go by and, Trump is campaigning in the state and Ryan decides, hey, I'm going to go over and see the event. You know, I want to see, is this real? What, you know, what the crowd's really like, all this hype around Trump. Is it a real thing? You know, and he thought it'd be cool if he went and wore the Trump tie that Trump had given him months ago before he turned him down, that Trump had given him months ago. To the event, all right? And so he's there in the receiving line getting ready to talk to Trump, and Trump recognized him right away and looked right at him and said, hey, man, essentially, you're going to wear my tie and then not take the job. he remembered the tie. All right? Recognized that he had given him the tie, remembered his name. You have to understand, given the amount of people this guy comes into contact all the time, Donald Trump understands how to personally connect with people aside from what you see on the stage. And just as you don't acquire power, as I said a few minutes ago, by just being Mr. Aw Shucks 24/7, You also, though, don't get to build the following that Trump has.

0: by just being the kind of trolling presence on the stage we see all the time either. You do have to, you're not going to get people to lay down over railroad tracks to fight for you the way Trump does just doing that. You're going to have to be able to inspire them affirmatively. And he is a master at connecting personally with people. And so what I really wanted to see with JD is, because, you know, when Ted ran, he was also a young candidate. And I would not say that Ted was as advanced as JD is now, but he also was the guy that had like the perfect answer to like literally everything. And so it was very key when he got into personal situations, can he connect as just a regular person? Because if you can't, people start thinking this stuff is rehearsed and it's not who you really are. Does that make sense? You know? And I will just tell you, the vice president is exceedingly comfortable in his own skin. And he is just as capable as an Ohio State guy of ragging on me for being an obnoxious Michigan fan and pointing out to me there is no other type of Michigan fan than obnoxious, as having a very serious conversation about matters that I'll just keep between us that, you know, ultimately matter a lot to people and not college sports. And I think that will go a long way towards what his prospects will be moving forward. Because there will be moments, and yesterday was one of the first, but as we get closer now to 28, there's going to be moments now where it's not so much going to be about that he understands how to deliver our talking points in devastating fashion. And I mean, I can't think of a time that he's ever been off message. I can't think of a time JD said something I thought that's off message. There's times he's better than he is at other times, but I can't remember once that I thought he was off message. But I think that's going to be very important, though, when you're not on task and you're interacting with people personally, though. Is there a real person there? And there's a real guy there. There's a real guy that's still changing diapers at home. And I wanted to pass that along to the audience. You guys' thoughts on that?
1: Well, you're so over the target on that. And that's why the Democrats are terrified of him. And already, like 6 months ago, started messaging that, oh, yeah, you think Donald Trump is bad. Wait till you get a load of this guy. They literally did that because we've talked a lot on the right about trying to message into other corners, you know, going into inner cities, things like that. Well, quite frankly, we've never had a messenger like J.D. Vance. J.D. Vance can go anywhere. His family was as white trash as it gets, utterly broken with drugs. He can go into the law schools. He went over to, where was he, Davos, or he was somewhere in Europe recently. I have yet to see, to your point, he's never been off message because I've never seen an audience yet that throws him off. And that's why the left is terrified of him. He actually is the people.
2: Yes, and there's a reason also why you'll see every now and then this little narrative that gets tossed around with a wink and a nod on social media. Democrats aren't going to make the same mistake nominating a loser next time around. Good thing Republicans have a plan. A wink and a nod that, hey, J.D. Vance is dead on arrival. There's a reason why they're starting to see that right now.
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8: Hello, America. It's Glenn Beck. And as a gun owner, I understand the importance of being prepared, and I know that many of you share this same outlook. It's crucial to recognize 99% of all altercations do not require lethal force. 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

0: Baby steps?
1: Not in our, it might be real growth personally. It is certainly not in terms of how to, a growth of an audience. That it is not. Anyway.
0: Baby steps to the apocalypse.
1: I wear size 36 jeans. Think Lindsey Graham's lap can support that? What do you think? No? Yes? Okay.
0: Jill Savage, when she hears that clip, she's going to have questions.
1: Yes. Yes, she will.
0: Her whole world. You just shattered a whole worldview.
1: There might be people that share my last name and DNA. They may have some questions after they hear that clip. Yes, indeed. Like, why would you say something like that ever while bearing our name? Why would you do this to us as a family?
0: Well, Todd started talking about the Odyssey.
1: Why is this added shame required with already the hefty baggage that carrying your last name brings each of us each day? Indeed.
2: We go to this James Miller. The Democrat teacher that tried to kill President Trump will be found not guilty by a D.C. jury or an activist judge will set him free. But either way, he'll not be held accountable.
1: I can totally see it. I'll buy it. I think that's completely. I mean, I would not predict it. Probably wouldn't even bet on it. But I also don't think it's the odds are like 10%. Like if I told you 25% odds, they're just going to say, we're going to let you miss. So we got to let you go. And don't miss next time. I mean, if I told you it was 25% odds, would that be crazy?
0: No.
1: No, I don't think so either. Again, I don't think it's likely, but I don't think it's an insignificant percentage possibility, too. I mean, what's more politicized, a D.C. grand jury against Trump or an L.A. county jury in favor of a black man accused of murdering a white woman like O.J. Simpson was? What do you think's more? It's at least a debatable point, probably, right?
0: Asked and answered.
1: OJ's coming off of the Rodney King. I mean, just a couple of years after the Rodney King riots, right? Okay, so that's already on a knife's edge, right? And so now we have one of the most famous black men at the time in American history accused of murdering a white woman, right? In a racially charged trial. And so, you know, that ecosystem, similar to how balkanized and everything that we are right now, and everybody that disagrees with me is automatically literally Hitler and a racist, misogynist, homophobe. So if a jury can sit there and look at DNA evidence and everything else, and then it even have members of that jury admit after the fact they knew he was guilty, they just wanted to get back at the LAPD. Why would that, if that was the country we were 30 years ago, that comes out of the era that most of us thought that's kind of the last time we were somewhat united still as a people, right? Okay. All right. That's before we politicized everything. And if we were still capable of doing something like that 30 years ago, you don't think a left-wing DC jury could just look at someone that tried to kill the president and say, not guilty by virtue of what we think of the target that he was aiming for? I think it's entirely possible.
0: Of course, because shameless things to the left are value added. That's why Katie Porter, she did something there that should have ended a political career, and now she's actually pointing to it.
2: Leaning into it.
0: Yes, because that level of shamelessness is a value added for the people she's trying to get.
1: Yeah.
2: Next up, we go to this from Jeffrey, who says, Trump overthrowing Venezuela, Iran, Cuba, killing high-level cartel members in Mexico, Colombia, etc., and what looks like ultimately getting out of NATO sets him up for top five president of all time, maybe the greatest since Abraham Lincoln.
1: Well, he's doing the assessment, number one. That's number one. Can you put that back up there really quick, Aaron? Can I see it real quick? Is that possible? Okay. So foreign countries.
0: That's why I think you're about to
1: see where I'm going with this.
0: Well, why I sold. Like, didn't it at the beginning of the show, weren't you talking about California and Washington?
1: Yeah.
0: And
1: it's hard to make the case to the American people. Man, I don't want to say this, but I'm going to. We need to understand why people are glomming onto some of the nihilistic voices they are. And ignoring that will just push them further into those voices, okay? But right now, grab the average American on the street and ask them, what benefit are you getting from all of these foreign adventures that we're supposedly winning?
0: That's the math.
1: And what would they say? I can promise you if they're at the grocery store, they're at the gas pump, okay? They're at the bank. They're at the credit bureau. They're at their mortgage lender.
0: Going to the movies and seeing Ellen Page playing Achilles in the Odyssey, you know?
1: In other words,
0: times are hard.
1: They're not going to give you, they're not going to be able to give you a real answer.
0: We agree entirely on this.
1: Okay. 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

0: And we are back with Hour 2, live and on demand here on Blaze TV, radio, and podcast with Todd Erzin and Aaron McIntyre. I'm Steve Dace, and you can let us know what you think about what we think via the SteveDace.com inbox by emailing us, steve@stevedace.com, D-E-A-C-E. 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That's at Dace Show on YouTube. And then finally, make sure to subscribe to the podcast version if you greatly enjoy that. That way you'll never have to miss a single episode. And you guys are the biggest part of our audience, so we appreciate that. You can also make sure to leave us a 5-star review. I know that tens of thousands of you have done that. We appreciate all of those as well. And we would appreciate it if you added yours to that today on whichever podcast platform you prefer. And a word about our friends over at Tecovas. 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All right, bottom of the hour, the prophet of woe and lamentation himself, Daniel Horowitz, will return to the program. We're going to analyze some of the noteworthy primary results from last night. And it's going to confirm probably the greatest frustration of the Trump era that I have. We'll get into that with Daniel, though, at the bottom of the hour. But first, let's continue on with more buy, sell, or hold, and we can pick it up where we left off. Aaron.
1: We'll go next to Liberty, who says Trump isn't firing people Bondi know him in his administration and instead transferring them to other jobs so they don't publish a tell-all book during a key time of his administration.
0: I think that's likely true and savvy and smart, so I will buy. I think that's likely true, yes.
2: Yeah, buy, but just don't hire these people in the first place.
0: Well, there's that. There's that. I don't blame him for the Christine Ohm thing. I mean, she has been a successful politician. There were tons of rumors and stuff about her. But she's also had a lot of political success, despite all the rumors about her and Lewandowski and everything else that went on. And she has been a very good communicator. The minute that that thing went sideways and whatever's going on with them became a big issue, that he did move on. The Pam Bondi thing just should have never happened from the beginning. That was just a terrible hire from the absolute beginning, especially to a post as important as AG. Should have never happened from the beginning.
1: Next, we go to Nate, who says the Hoosier people came through last night in the primaries.
0: Yeah, agreed. I'm going to have much more to say about this with Daniel at the bottom of the hour when we get into it. But for now, I'll just say Indiana is a preview of what we could have been doing all along in a lot of these primaries. And during the Trump era, and we didn't. And that's why we're sitting here now without the votes to pass the SAVE Act, because we didn't take out enough of these bad Republicans and in too many cases actually endorsed them so they could keep coming back and screwing us, right? But Indiana shows you that, you know, there's a movement out there. There's a movement out there that is willing to take on the system. And here's what Indiana also shows. If you're on X, you're being led to believe by Tucker, Fuentes, and Candace et al. That MAGA is over. I guess I'd throw Megyn Kelly into that group now, too. You're being led to think that MAGA is over, has no power. And a lot of the people that follow those accounts, the people that would be just downstream from them, the Ian Carroll type of figures, are adamant that TPUSA is over and everything else. Well, last night, Trump and TPUSA just went in there and absolutely routed the Indiana Republican Party. Absolutely routed them. I mean, just whatever was left of Mike Pence's political machine in the state of Indiana just got absolutely slobber knocked last night in the state of Indiana. So reports of the demise of both MAGA and TPUSA are greatly exaggerated based on what we saw in the Indiana primary last night.
2: I'll buy.
1: All right. Next up, we'll go to this one. This is Marshawn Lynchbertarian. Todd is sabotaging all the electronics because Aaron and Steve are too comfortable.
0: Oh, gosh, I wish that was the case. I wish that was the case. All right, but no, it's not. So sell. Yeah, I think you are capable of such a thing.
2: I don't sabotage the coattails. No.
0: Well, that's a good point, too. Todd understands you don't crap where you live. So that is true, too. So I'll sell.
1: Mike Drogo has this. Marco Rubio and J.D. Vance are an unstoppable force of reason and clarity. Marco specifically has just been killing it.
0: I mean, I don't disagree. And what you saw, that's why I pointed out on Monday's show with our latest edition of Deconstructing, Tucker Deconstructing. In two clips that went viral over the weekend, he attacked the foundational basis of our coalition, pro-Israel Christian white evangelicals. I mean, they are literally the cornerstone of the Republican Party as a base. They're the largest base we have. And we haven't had a presidential election since 1980 that white evangelicals were not at least one out of every five voters, almost. I think 22% of the overall electorate is the lowest turnout we've had. And then he turned right around and endorsed what is the future hope of our coalition, that we could have a Vance Rubio ticket, the best of both worlds, and advance to the next generation. So then he immediately, you know, acts as if that there's dissension with these folks, and Rubio's people have been openly trying to sabotage Vance from the beginning, but then can't tell us who any of these people actually are. Again, if you were the devil and purposefully attempting to destroy our coalition, what would you be doing differently than what Tucker's doing? Todd, go.
2: I got nothing.
0: Yeah. Because you wouldn't, you'd want to be subtle about it, right? You wouldn't just be outright. If you came out and said, hey guys, I'm the devil and I'm here to dissolve your coalition, we're like, well, don't listen to that guy. Right? Okay. So he would be, it'd be a lot of camel's nose under the tent.
2: Tucker's literally doing a lot of did God really say.
0: A lot of it. Yeah. A lot. Agreed.
2: I will say on the specific question, I will sell only because they are fantastic at messaging. They are incredibly bright spots to be able to count on for the next cycle of presidential electioneering. But ultimately, this thing is all about results. Not just messaging, and we talk on a regular basis whether the strongest, at least within the last couple months, whether the strongest Republican politician is John Thune. So it's not, the message has got to constantly be taking scalps, and I'm not even blaming them that it isn't. I'm just talking about the reality that we live in. It's the message has got to take ground.
0: What's more likely 5.5 months from now? Because the election is about 5.5 months from now. What's more likely 5.5 months from now? That we're going to say, remember when the Iran war was a thing and we were all obsessed with it? Or we're going to say, well, you couldn't even pass a bill that normies widely supported that would make it easy for us to win elections. There's peeing on your base, and then there's defecating on them. So, of course, this happened. What's more likely, do you think?
2: The latter.
0: Then don't you think the guy, our leader, ought to be spending way more capital in negotiating to make sure that doesn't happen than on the first front, don't you think?
2: Of course I do.
0: Yeah, and so does like everybody else that like tried to get a gas, tried to fill up with gas in the last 3-6 weeks. And so, yeah, again, I understand Iran cannot have a nuclear weapon. I'm fine with killing every member of the Iranian high command. But you know, we have to show the American people we will fight as hard for the stuff on our own homeland as we will in other lands. You know, I don't think that's an unreasonable ask. Particularly because that's the brand of your own coalition, and that's what people voted for in the last election. No one ran on war with Iran. No one ran on that. No one was asked about that. You know, what people thought they were going to get is we were going to spend this capital on other things. Would you have preferred? I was talking with a reporter from a national publication yesterday, and they brought up to me, well, you know, the reason they had to back out on Minneapolis because the deportation numbers got messy. I said, our numbers right now are great. Our numbers right now are great. I mean, you guys, would you have rather, if we were going to be, if our guy was going to be at minus 16, a favorable, would you rather be at minus 16 favorable because we created a freaking trail of tears of illegal aliens were thrown out of the country, or because we're blockading the Strait of Hormuz half a planet away? What would you rather be minus 16 over, do you think?
2: The former.
0: The former! How about everybody, everybody that can hear me except those on iHeart, which you should just give up on because you can't ever hear me like every day. All right. So if you're listening on iHeart, because you can't ever hear me every day, apparently. All right. So for everybody else within the sound of my voice, where would you rather, if we were going to suffer for taking a strong stance on something that our guy was going to be minus 16 heading in favorable, would you rather have it because we deported 20 million people that don't belong here and took our country back, or we took the Strait of Hormuz back? What would you rather have it be?
2: When the Minneapolis stuff was going on, Steve, I literally asked you if this was going on for another week, if I could go up to Minneapolis on behalf of the show.
0: This is true. That we did have those conversations.
2: So, yeah.
0: And so would everybody else. Now, again, I understand what we're doing here. I want us to win. But the minute, and I mean like maybe the nanosecond that this thing ends, people need to see us. I understand we're not going to deploy the military to Washington, D.C., although Todd's looking at me like, I'm listening. Okay. I understand that. Okay. But in terms of spirit, okay, in terms of spirit, maybe I'm not saying in terms of method, right? But in terms of spirit, we have to be seen as fighting as hard for what's happening on our own homeland as we are in the other lands. That's all I'm asking. And that's all, according to all the numbers of what's happened every time we ask people to respond to even our own polling and vote in a special election, that's what they're asking of us too. That's what we thought y'all were going to do. That's what we want to see. That's it.
2: If our enemy is going to cast Ellen Page as Achilles, we need to bring our fastball in return. Yes.
0: I can neither confirm nor deny that is occurring, nor will I attempt to. Yes. You know what? Todd said that on iHeart, so I didn't hear it. I didn't hear it either. Todd said that on iHeart, so I couldn't hear it either.
1: Dalton has this. There is no downside to making territories out of Iran and Venezuela.
0: I 10,000% agree. So let's roll. Agreed. And this is what you do. You put American refineries there. You take the oil out of the ground. You sell it to our allies. A fixed rate. $75 a barrel. That's what it'll be for the next 50 years.
2: If
0: you give all the money back to the people of Iran, you prop up your own puppet governments, you put your people in charge in Iran. You want to know how you get a government that can subdue 90 million people in Iran? I'll tell you right now. Okay? You give them the proceeds of selling all of their oil to them. And now all of a sudden, they've got the ability to purchase the kind of weaponry that would eliminate the revolutionary. You see what I'm trying? Now they've got the wherewithal to police a nation, to have housing and urban development, middle-class jobs, because we need people to work these refineries there on the ground there in Caracas and Tehran, correct? Right? So guess who we're going to hire? No, we're not sending the illegal aliens there to earn their citizenship. No, we're just sending them back to where they belong. No. They get to make Venezuela and Iran great again, too. So they're going to hire their own people. Jobs, homes, chicks, kids, families. We just want a fixed rate. We know every year the oil is $75 a barrel. That's all we need to know. We can think of all the planning we could do in terms of the rest of our economy for the foreseeable future. And we literally just bribe them.
2: You should.
0: And they keep all the money. I'm 100% in.
2: You should have chosen to sit on Lindsey Graham's lap. If these are territories, the odds of us having to put boots on the ground to protect that much economic coming and going, then we are now in a hook for in a new way.
0: I realize this has just fallen as if I just said this on iHeart, so no one ever heard it. I understand that. Okay. But I feel like I have to at least propose it. Yes.
2: I'm just saying Lindsey Graham's lap is always an option.
0: Even if you're listening on iHeart, so you didn't hear this, it's still an option for you too. Yes.
1: Next, we go to typist M. Trams, who has a series of buy-seller holds. Iran does not equal an irrational actor because it needs nukes to bring about the 12th Imam. Boomer neocons do not equal irrational actors. Must protect prophetic Israel to bring about Messiah. And this, Trump does equal a rational actor, boomer realist who sees Iran for what it is and Israel for what it might not be.
0: The only one of those I agree is maybe the last one. I don't agree with the other two at all. And I think that if Iran really, it could push buttons right now to bring about a doomsday scenario and the 12th Imam. Doesn't even need a nuclear weapon to do that. Could activate sleeper cells all over the world. Iran is also very interested in its own hegemony, which is why the Arab world can't stand it, because they see that as well. So there are all kinds of things. If they were really just trying to bring about the 12th Imam, there are other buttons that they could push that do not require nuclear capability to create carnage and devastation all over the world. The Messiah has already come. And no one knows the day and the hour of when he comes again. We cannot provoke his coming again. So I don't think the second one applies. The third one, I think, is fairly accurate. Don't disagree with that.
2: I didn't even need to read after the first one. Listen, it's a separate argument about whether we should have gone into Iran the way we did. If we are going to win it, what winning is, fine. Just in terms of what benefit of the doubt does Iran get on any level for being a rational actor? I concede nothing to you on that.
0: No, they got pallets of cash from Obama. Exactly.
2: Nothing.
0: Yeah. So that's one of the problems we have, is we don't know how much of this is an act and how much of it is real, because it was used to shake down all kinds of other, governments all over the world, including our own, for about a decade, right?
2: Mm-hmm.
0: They were given pallets of cash for pretending to be nuts. And unfortunately, there's just enough evidence that they are some form of nuts by some of their own actions, right? But could some of it be posturing, like, Trump is threatening every other day, it's the worst bombing we've ever done. Okay. I mean, of course, most of that's been posturing, but has Trump also severely bombed them at the same time? So there's enough credibility to it that you might believe it to some extent, that today this might be the day, right? So all of this is a gamble, and we're all dealing with uncertainties here. Except for one. This is the one certainty that we are dealing with. We have to show the American people we've got something other than 6 months of executive orders and one big beautiful bill for 2 years. We have to show them we fought as much for our interest here at home as we did our interest abroad. We have to show that. And that's more than a 6 month, as glorious as it was, and we all applauded it at the time, but D-Day, did World War II end on June 7th, 1944? Did it end the next day?
2: No.
0: That was a wondrous offensive, was it not? Was it not the most wondrous, marvelous amphibious assault in the history of human warfare, probably, right? Okay. Right. But did the war end the next day?
2: It did not.
0: No, because the interests we were up against were entrenched, so it took a little while longer, did it not? Right. Nearly a full year, all right? The war ended in Europe in April. It didn't end, I think, until August in Japan, right? All right, so no, we were up. It did not end the next day. So was the six-month executive order thing we did, The full frontal assault on multiple platforms and issues against the left that we rolled out with the Trump administration last year for the first 6 months, was that marvelous and glorious? One of the greatest single political offensives I've ever witnessed in my life. Offensives, I should say, I've witnessed in my life. Is that all true? Yeah. But is his term 6 months?
2: No.
0: It's 4 years, right?
2: It is.
0: Okay, so did the war end the next day?
2: No.
0: We did one big beautiful bill. When did that pass? Was that July 4th of last year? I think it was July 4th weekend last year. Were there months after July?
2: Yes.
0: Okay. And I know Congress sucks. Well, let's try to bully them a little bit like we're trying to bully Iran. I understand the methods are different. We're not going to threaten them with bombs. But we must have something we can threaten them with. Let's do something. We have to do something. We have to be seen fighting as hard for our interest at home as we are abroad. And we're not. And that's the reality and the perception. And that's why our numbers suck. And I want to win.
1: I read this submission, and that's the beauty of buy, sell, hold, because you can read into whatever you want. But particularly on the first one, in terms of Iran not being an irrational actor, if I truly believe deep down that I can fly and I go to jump off a building, from my standpoint, is that a rational move? From reality, is that a rational move? No. But from a certain point of view, from a certain worldview, that is rational, even if it's crazy.
0: Yeah.
1: So I think the way that I read this is that regardless of what you think about one or two, Trump, somebody's rationale is going to win here. Mm-hmm. And it's likely going to be Trump's because he just sees Iran for what it is, which is a major threat on the global scale. Nevertheless, whatever you what you led or trailed off with there is nevertheless the truth and urgent in the political realm here in the United States. Benjamin has this. Electing the president on the popular vote would be fine if voter eligibility regressed to that which was originally set forth by the founders.
0: I disagree. And that's why when we did have that electorate, they didn't give us a popular vote to elect a president. So I just totally disagree. I don't agree at all. That's why they didn't give us that system.
2: Agreed.
0: So.
1: Next. Mark says, if Pope Leo wasn't a lefty, there'd be absolutely no way he'd be Pope right now.

0: be Pope right now, as it was a poorly kept secret that, quote, the church isn't ready yet for an American Pope. But then Donald Trump got reelected.
1: I absolutely believe that this Pope was specifically chosen to check the American president. 100% I believe that. Now, what I don't quite understand is whether that means I buy your proposition or sell it. Given the way you're wording it.
2: Yeah, I agree.
1: Are you taking my assertion further than I'm willing to take it? Because I'm not, I mean, that's pretty far. I don't know that I'm going to go any further than that. So I can't figure out if your assertion means that I'm buying or selling what you're saying.
2: I'm just going to buy what you said.
1: Okay. If what you're trying to say is what I just said, then we buy.
2: Yes.
1: Okay. All right.
0: Hammer O Justice has this, with the GOP nomination at hand, Vivek will lose Ohio to the Democrats.
1: I'm going to sell. I think the environment has to be like even worse than we think it is for Vivek to lose. The amount of resources that will be invested there certainly doesn't help a vice president who wants to be the next president of the United States to see his own home state go from reliably Trump to electing a Democrat governor, right? Okay. Trump has invested heavily in the state of Ohio. Ohio is to us what Virginia is to the Democrats, a former swing state now that is solidly in one color. Not impossibly for one side to win, which is why Democrats attempted to do to the electorate there that what they're trying to do, all right? So that there can't be any more Glenn Youngkins in the future, okay? So a really good candidate like a Sherrod Brown can still get elected in Ohio, but he's got to be like a very high-end Democrat candidate, okay? Just like you'd need a very high-end Republican candidate to win statewide in Virginia, unless this redistricting thing stands, then you'll never probably see a Republican governor in Virginia the rest of your lifetime. But I think the environment would have to get really bad for Vivek to lose. Really bad. He's not nearly as bad of a candidate as, say, Randy Feenstra is. I think it would have to be very... I don't think Vivek will lose. I don't. At least not right now. Might change. Listen, if we're still sitting here negotiating the Straits Reform moves in August, mm-hmm. okay, and things have not... I mean, I'm giving you this analysis on May 6th, okay? This is not a static process. I might have a different analysis on June 6th or July 6th, but right now on May 6th, as bad as the environment is, I don't think it's that bad yet.
2: I'll buy. I mean, I would have been absolutely shocked not very long ago to be talking about a Republican not winning to replace Kim Reynolds, but we talk about that on the daily. And Steve, you're absolutely right. There's no connective tissue between Randy Feenstra and Vivek, other than to say I do believe both of them do have the potential ability, for different reasons, to depress the base. So I think there's enough there.
1: I think what you're seeing is the ex-base that loved Vivek when he was doing stand-ups outside of courthouses with Laura Loomer is now finding out that he was not that guy, and he's more of the other kind of conservative that he was writing his books about before he tried to run for president, all right? But the problem is, this is the state that elected Mike DeWine. So, that base of Republican doesn't dominate. While it dominates on X, the people that Vivek's pissing mm-hmm. off with his comments on immigration, it doesn't piss off the kinds of Republican voters that exist in Ohio. You see what I'm trying to say?
2: Absolutely.
1: Yeah. Like if we were in another place, maybe that might be more damaging to his coalition. Well, like our state, for example, all right, which is way more rural, but we're dealing with Ohio that's not. The people that elected Mike DeWine are not going to be upset by the idea that America is an idea. And even Indians can, do it. They're not going to be upset by that. Otherwise, they wouldn't have voted for Mike DeWine over and over again.
0: Next, trolling here has this. Trump's second term is mirroring Bush's second term.
1: No. Even if all we got out of Trump with those first 6 months, that's way better than anything we got out of the entirety of Bush's second term. The best thing we got out of Bush's second term was Samuel Alito, and he was forced to give you that because we said no to Harriet Myers. That was done against his own will. That was the only good thing that happened in Bush's entire second term was Alito, and it happened against his will. Even if all we got out of Trump for the entire 4 years was those 6 months of executive orders and the big, beautiful bill, it'd still be better than Bush's second term. I can promise you that. Got to remember, I can't.

0: came of age, I broke into this movement and industry during this period of time. I remember it very, very well. Not even close. So I'm sorry, way ahead of that.
1: I tend to agree with Steve. I mean, that thing starting with Social Security reform.
0: Yeah, he came out. He came
1: dead man walking.
0: That's right. He was originally going to do Social Security reform, even ran on it, got reelected, backed down months in. Then he came back with amnesty. That whole thing was a disaster. It was an absolute disaster.
2: Am I oversimplifying? Do I remember that correctly? He wanted to track Social Security to the stock market?
0: Yes.
1: Yeah.
0: And we'd let people privatize it. If you were of means, you could opt out if you wanted to.
2: Sounds like we should have done that.
0: Of course we should have done it. Now it's almost like so late now we can't because so many people are invested. You'd kind of be unfair to get rid of it now because people are owed their benefits. The time to do it was before the largest retirement generation in American history, the boomers, were of retirement age. So 20 years ago, we're on the tail end of the greatest generation or the forgotten generation and the greatest generation or the silent generation. I mean, that was the time to do it. But now we've got the largest retirement generation forever has paid into this thing for 50 years to then turn around and tell them, hey, guys, we're going to go ahead and get rid of it is immoral on the other end, I would argue, because they made you made a commitment to them. OK, so, yes, that he even ran on it. We were going to do it. That lasted literally 10 minutes. So we pivoted to every left wing issue you could imagine from there. Bailouts, amnesty. He was at constant war with his base the entire four years. All right. Called us all xenophobes because we didn't want to do a permanent Democrat, voter registration. We didn't want to turn America into California with the McCain-Kennedy, immigration amnesty plan. Over and on and on and on it went. Yeah. That second term was a disaster. It was one of the worst terms any president's had in American history,
1: and
0: I would argue.
1: Enter Obama and then enter Donald Trump.
0: Correct.
1: Because you guys had your shot and you're not. Yeah.
0: Correct.
2: One more before we get out of here for this version of Buy, Sell, or Hold. Franco Soze says the AI took your jobs narrative is a deflection to shield those who are actually to blame for the bad economy, job losses, food and energy prices, etc. Also provides the needed excuse to try for a universal basic income.
0: There's some truth to this, sure. I'll buy. Because there is some truth to this. I mean, two things can be true at the exact same time. All right. So there's some truth to this. Sure. So I'll buy for sure.
1: I'm fine with that.
0: But I think it's all. The truth is more broader.
1: Agreed.
0: Is broader than that though. At the same time. Yeah. All right. Let's check in on some of these primary results and relive. Maybe what will go down is when the Trump era does end. My greatest frustration of it, because you did get a hint last night of what it could have been doing the entire time, and for whatever reason hasn't. We'll get into that and more with Daniel Horowitz next.
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0: 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All right, we go now to the prophet of woe and lamentation himself. It's our good friend Daniel Horowitz. And Daniel, we got some data last night in primaries across the country. So I want to begin by the event that was, I thought, the most promising last night, and therefore also the one I'm the most frustrated by. Okay. And essentially, MAGA eviscerated what was left of Mike Pence's political machine in the state of Indiana last night. Just absolutely mollywopped it in those primaries. And I'm ecstatic to see that. But it also brings forth, you know, I've got a handful of questions I'm going to have to ask Jesus when I get to heaven, okay? And this is on the list. It's seriously, it is absolutely on the list. It's kept me up at night. There have been nights that I kept the MLB The Show or the PGA Tour Golf going another half hour, 45 minutes down in the man cave when I should have gone to bed because I just couldn't get to sleep pontificating over this. I mean, I've racked my brain about this for the entirety of the kingship of Donald Trump, okay? Why have we not just done this to these rhinos everywhere? And the fact that we haven't is one of the reasons why John Thune's not lying when he says he doesn't have the votes for the SAVE Act. He's not lying. Now, his job, though, is to get the damn votes. That's his job. That's his job, to get the votes. Right? We have the power. We have the control. This is our agenda. Your job's to get that agenda passed. So he's not lying we don't have the votes, but he's not doing his job by getting us the votes we need. And several of those people are folks that either our guy endorsed or didn't endorse against, so they survived. And I'm just going to need to know the answer to this. I'm going to need to know why we didn't just go in when we had, you know, unlimited power from a primary perspective and just do an Indiana primary night every Tuesday, every first Tuesday, every primary month of the last 8 years. I don't know the answer. I have theories. I'm not sure how accurate they are, but I'm going to need the Lord to answer this question for me, Daniel.
11: Steve, I mean, this is my national anthem. I mean, last night was a glimpse into what could have been, what could still be. Every Tuesday, there's primaries now. I was previewing Nebraska and West Virginia for next week, Indiana and Kentucky, or Idaho and Kentucky, Alabama, or the following week. I've been doing this, I don't know, since you met me pretty much, and certainly since Trump came on the scene. We were making progress in open seats. We were making progress even against incumbents. Trump came in. He promised to drain the swamp. There's three levels. There's Trump making the right endorsement. There's Trump staying out. And there's Trump making the bad endorsement to put his stamp of approval to reaffirm the swamp. What you saw last night was, you know, maybe you'd think, I don't know, these guys have too much money from the industries. You can't beat them. They're incumbents. No, I mean, that's what a movement looks like. You have the president, you have the prominent senator of the state, Jim Banks, you have the Club for Growth, you have TPUSA, and they all come in, and all but one that they targeted lost. And these were longtime incumbents who had a lot of money. I would say it's even more than that. That anti-incumbent fervor gave the people a focus. Because I know you and I have debated this in the past, but you know, people go to their little league game. They do different things. They don't know the nuances of everything someone does in the committee in the legislature to subvert us, but campaign on our stuff. This is for leaders. If you're TPUSA, if you're Club for Growth, if you're podcast bros that claim I want medical freedom and I hate big tech and I want to throw the illegals out of here, well then, and I'm sick of the green grift. Well, there's a lot of that in Indiana in particular. All of those things, by the way. And that place sucks. I mean, 4-1 majorities in both houses. And man, are those Republicans liberal. So you get what you fight for. We picked one thing. And I don't oppose it, Steve. I support it. But it's an irony how it goes around in a circle. So the one thing they care about is what? Getting more R versus D seats in Congress. Now, there's two faulty premises with that. They're playing a game of inches when it's a game of miles. They would have you, Con Inc. and all of our mutual friends, basically, they're very ecstatic, and I'm happy about the result of the Indiana State Senate. Not the Indiana House, not the Indiana governor, not anything in Ohio last night, and likely not any other state. And that's informed by other things Trump did that played a role that night that weren't so good. And in the other states, you won't have the good part. But what they don't realize is both on the general election and primary side, they're missing the point. We're not one Indiana seat and one South Carolina seat away from the House, you know, winning the House, R versus D. Democrats took an even seat last night in Michigan and won it by 20. That seat would have determined control of the Michigan Senate had Republicans flipped it. And this is, you know, Republicans have lost 30 legislative seats to Democrats since the November 2024 elections. They've never flipped a single one yet. So this is a lot of data on that. So you can't redistrict your way out of lack of a vision and accomplishments. It's fine to do it, but then you have to have the meat. It's like, we will fight to the death. We have a movement, Steve, for Supreme Court justices. We have a movement for school choice, and we have a movement for getting up to the plate. We got to get to the plate. More and more Republicans. But then we don't want to hit the ball. We don't want to play the ball. We don't want to play the game. So, you know, you have all these Republicans. For example, Trump endorsed two that were good on redistricting, but most are. But they're like pro-tranny. I mean, like marching. One of them was marching in the tranny, one of these like, you know, nude things or whatever they call those parades. Horrible on every issue and just barely eked it out. There's another one that won by like 20 votes. It just came out. Trump won everyone, for better or for worse. Had he just stayed out, we would have won those. There were two congressional races that this created a whole tumult that people turned out with the right mindset. And most of the Rhino congressmen in Indiana got challengers that got in the 30s and some in the 40s. One got 47%. Janice Brown, I was going to have her on my show a couple days ago. Trump endorsed both of those rhinos, Jim Baird and this Jefferson Shreve guy, Indiana 4 and 6, respectively. I will tell you, had Trump stayed out of 6, we would have flipped that. And had he affirmatively endorsed our person in 4, we would have won that. So we have 9 to 10 better people in the Indiana Senate. That's a lot, and it's good. The House still stinks. The governor stinks. We did not flip a single congressman or statewide office in Indiana or Ohio, and we did not knock off a single incumbent, even in the Ohio legislature, in either body. Vivek got 85%, which again is a legacy of Trump. One more data point I'll give you, again, back to the general election. 4 years ago, Republicans got 1 million votes in the Ohio primary, and Democrats got about 500,000. Last night, there's still a couple more votes need to be counted, but Republicans got 819,000, Dems 797,000. So they went from 100% differential to a 3% differential. Even if you go back to 2018, which was a bad year for Republicans, and Ohio was less maturely realigned to the GOP, they won by or had a greater turnout by 20%. So I just laugh. We're like, yay, redistricting, yay, more R seats, but to what end? I mean, I don't want to poo-poo it. This is great if this is the virgin that takes you to the ball, takes you to the dance, and now, you know, you consummate the marriage. But if it's a one-off, it's actually a subversion, because headed forward, I could point to you in every case, West Virginia next week, Shelley Moore Capito is a social fiscal leftist, open borders, senator of West Virginia. We have a state senator who's running against her, Tom Willis. He won't win because Trump endorsed. We have Adrian Smith's Nebraska district, which is R plus 60. Trump won it by 60-point margin. It's the whole, you know, western two-thirds. We have a godly guy who's hardcore, but he's not a griper, but he's not an establishment guy. Hugh Byrd, I hate to say it, but I don't see him going anywhere. I'll probably have him on my show. Steve, do you get my frustration with some of our friends? Like, in or out? What's your game?
0: How much of a responsibility do the candidates themselves have? How good a candidates are these individuals in many cases, right? That's how, because, you know, you're the one that I hear in my ear all the time complaining about the reactionary retard, right? That's your description, right? Okay. How many of these are really good people who understand they have basic responsibilities as a candidate to establish their own support mechanisms, their own donor systems? It's not just as simple. The process isn't, I have a great belief system, now come endorse me. That you have to work the process. You have to show you can win over supporters. You can fashion a message, right? That you can do the actual job, not just have the right beliefs. How many of those candidates are we legitimately producing that could be among those that could be supported, what you think?
11: So I disagree with the premise of the question, just because when you met me in the early part of last decade, we were actually building that. We had a lot of not high quality, but we were getting higher and higher quality more and more. Once Trump came in, there is no agency outside of him. But it's worse than that. If he would stay out, it would be tough, but it would be doable. The problem is he endorses reflexively. Let's talk about Congress, federal and statewide office, like governor. He endorses every single incumbent and a lot of the open seat cases too, the moneyed interests. You have no ability to, there's no amount you could
0: you're
11: raise
0: saying,
11: against
0: so you're saying that they're cutting the process the off before you could prove any of these things, is what you're saying?
11: Yeah, so that's why we don't have quality. And you'll get, like, in Ohio last night, he endorsed this Vivek, and you get this neo-Nazi pro-Gaza retard as the only opposition to him. Mm-hmm. And increasingly, you're finding that. But let me just say, on the positive side, I have on my show every week people like Jim Shaw in Oklahoma, Cindy Byrd in Oklahoma, Glenida, whatever her name is in Idaho, I just had on, Andrew Ireland in Indiana. We have Freedom Caucus type of guys that we're gradually building even now. They're articulate, they're smart, they're godly, they're aggressive, they're fighting the party. They're everything we want, and we could have more of that. But the problem is, until the leaders of TPUSA and what you would consider the J.D. Vance crowd leadership of our movement get a hold of Trump and deal with this and lead him rather than following. So, oh, Trump says it's okay to go after the Indiana guys, we're in. Oh, but Trump says, Nate Morris, you're out of the Kentucky race to fill McConnell's seat, and we're going to elevate Andy Barr from the House. Oh, okay, fine. You know, Charlie Kirk endorsed Nate Morris before he was killed. We're going to get more of the same. But last night proved it doesn't have to be this way. But if it's going to be this way, you can't get a quality recruit. So let's say you're a Chip Roy level. Let's say you're like a House Freedom Caucus guy and there's a bad governor or senator. You're not going to take that leap because you might get 10 points better than a no-name guy, but you're still going to lose.
0: Good stuff, my friend. Thank you.
11: Take care.
0: You bet. Gentlemen, final thoughts on what you just heard from Daniel Horowitz. 2-minute warning.
1: Well, that segment was definitely brought to you by Lindsey Graham's lap. But you teed it up for him, and Daniel did not disappoint. Listen, as frustrating as for you, Steve, you from the very beginning, and you've never stepped back from that, said the cake is the same, right? The frosting's just zanier, isn't that what we're hearing?
0: The thing that frustrates me is there's not really a defined standard. Like, if it was just simply about loyalty to Trump, then again, if it was consistently applied, then we would all know what the rules are, how to get his attention. But there's all kinds of people that he will just endorse in primaries who knife him out in public, show no loyalty whatsoever, and just cancel the primary. And so a lot of times in these, when we're working on these things around the country or covering them, we don't really know what the ground rules are to even have the kind of candidate we would want to emerge. It's all zany. We don't really, it's very random.
1: Yes.
2: Same as it ever was, you know, the 10-year anniversary of the Cinco de Mayo. I love Hispanics post yesterday and all that's happened since then, all that the left has shown themselves to be since then. The exposure of that, I think, has been an education for certain segments of this country and a necessary education at that. And you also have things like what we did during the first 6 months, or what he did during the first 6 months of his second term, and some of the legal wranglings that are making their way out of that. He's winning legally on a lot of them. That's obviously a good thing. We got rid, we traded Mike Pence in for J.D. Vance. I would say that's an upgrade.
0: That's and that's an understated
2: commenced to crush the what's left of the Mike Pence machine in Indiana, if that's even a thing that exists. But it kind of did. I mean, you heard one of those ousted incumbents last night. Retribution is not a Christian value, as he wept into his coffee or Cheerios or cornflakes that he just got you know, his rear end spanked. All of these things are true. Why can't we do more of this challenging of incumbents unlike any other race? All of these things are true at the same time. And we're now 10, 11 years into the Trump era in national politics. And yes, it's okay to be frustrated. But if you're surprised or you're just pulling your hair out at this point, instead of just maybe rolling your eyes and then moving on, well, I'm not sure what to tell you.
0: We're going to stick around and do overtime. For subscribers at blazetv.com/dace, use the code DACE, get a discounted subscription today so you don't miss it. For the rest of you, we'll see you tomorrow.
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1: Great to have you with us. Thanks for being here. 888-933-93 if you want to get in touch with us during the course of the show. We've got the latest update on what's going on with Iran from Marco Rubio. Here's what he had to say about the war.
2: Operation Epic Fury is concluded. We achieved the objectives of that operation. I'm not going to, we're not cheering for an additional situation to occur. We would prefer the path of peace.
1: Okay.
2: What the president would prefer is a deal. He would prefer to sit down, work out a memorandum of understanding for future negotiations that touches on all the key topics that have to be addressed, a full opening of the strait so the world can get back to normal. And he preferred that be negotiated through the route that Steve and Jared have been working and that all of us have been supporting. That's the route he prefers. Mm-hmm. That is so far not the route that Iran has chosen. And so the result has been that the United States has to do something about the fact that we're the only nation on earth that can do anything to open up a lane within the Straits of Hormuz to get product and to rescue these people that are trapped in there. And that's what we're undergoing now. What that may lead to in the future is speculative. I'm not going to speculate about what it would take or what it would do. But look, the message to Iran, these guys are facing, they are facing real catastrophic destruction to their economy, generational destruction to their economy, generational destruction to the wealth of their country, imposed on themselves by the actions that they're taking. They should check themselves before they wreck themselves in the direction that they're going.
3: That's cute.
1: It is. It is.
3: That's cute.
1: Mm-hmm.
3: I need to direct a memorandum to the president.
1: Mm-hmm.
3: $4.29 a gallon at QT this morning.
1: Yeah.
3: $4.22 at Exxon. So let's wrap this thing up.
4: The highest national gas price under Biden on average was $5.01. Today in our nation, it's $4.53. But as Pathead Gen X Kid points out, ran the numbers through Grok, said that's the same as $5.64.
1: You with inflation.
4: Inflation.
1: Just,
4: so, I don't know.
3: Wrap it up. I know.
1: So we're paying over $4 a gallon now?
3: I'm changing
1: in Texas.
3: I'm changing my date.
4: $4.29 at the QT, yeah.
3: Changing my date.
4: Changing your
3: date. What's today's date?
4: It's May 6th.
1: Mm-hmm.
3: May 6th is my date. Let's wrap this thing up.
1: Well, he said Operation Epic Fury.
3: It's over.
1: Yeah. Over. It's over.
4: For Jeffy,
1: we're done.
4: It has become.
3: Well, now it's what Operation
4: Epic Fatigue?
3: Yeah.
4: Is that where you're at now?
3: Yeah. It's like Epic. It's with Operation Freedom Patriot Help or something.
4: What is it now? It's Project Freedom.
3: Project Freedom.
4: Yeah.
1: Project Freedom.
3: Okay, that's great.
1: Don't you want freedom?
3: I do.
4: Okay. I sound like it.
1: All right.
3: I do.
1: Yeah, he doesn't sound like it, does he? Sounds like gas prices are more important to him than freedom.
3: Right now?
1: Mm-hmm.
3: Absolutely.
1: Mm-hmm. It's incredible how much it's gone up. Because I think, was it yesterday? Day before, I paid $3.71.
3: Okay.
1: And now...
3: And you're thinking, you're thinking it's coming
1: down. And you're
3: down.
1: Thinking... Yeah.
3: Okay.
1: That's not exactly what I was thinking because
3: no.
1: I paid the last time I filled up, I paid less than that.
3: Oh.
1: I don't know. It's all over the place.
3: It is.
1: And so I'm a little confused as to which direction it was headed when I paid $3.71, but it definitely shot up.
3: Yes.
1: It shot up like 50 cents a gallon.
3: Yeah.
4: Correct.
1: That's not good.
3: No. No, it is not.
1: Not good. And, That's what hits average wage earners where they live the most is gas prices. That's why we talk about it so much. That's why it matters so much to voters, because that's going to crush the middle class.
3: Yes.
1: The lower income people are, I don't
3: people
1: even know what you do.
3: Just hanging on to driving to work, back and forth to work.
1: Yeah.
3: That kind of,
4: any benefit from no tax on tips, any kind of refund.
1: That's
4: you
1: all
4: got,
1: gone.
3: Gone.
4: That's evaporating.
1: Yeah.
4: As we speak, if not already.
1: Oof. That's that's a lot. In California, what is do we have that?
3: Oh, yeah.
1: Do we have that little map where you can put the cursor over
3: it? So if we're $4.29, they got to be what, $6.02?
5: $6.16.
1: $6.16
3: wow.
1: In California.
3: I'm sorry. I was too low.
4: Average price.
1: Wow. The average. In California, $6.16. I'll tell you, I've never seen that in my lifetime. In where I've never paid it. I've heard of it happening in other places, like right now, but I've never seen that where I live.
5: There you go. It's on the screen.
1: I can't imagine what you're saying to yourself when you pull up. It's probably not repeatable on the air.
3: Right.
4: You're bending over.
1: But when you pull up to the pump, that's got to be really painful.
3: I mean,
1: Man.
3: It was painful driving by 429.
4: Right. Driving by it was painful.
3: I didn't pull in.
4: Yeah.
1: Look at that. I mean, it's over $4 everywhere. It was only $4.02 or something in Texas, so we're above the Texas average in Dallas.
3: Huh.
1: That sucks.
3: We shouldn't be.
1: Why is that the case?
3: Yeah.
1: I want that stopped.
3: I want that stopped immediately.
1: That's unacceptable.
4: Mm, yeah. Now, and we have a lot of Rubio clips. I don't think this is in one of them, so I just printed this up off of a story this morning. He did say yesterday, if Iran had a nuclear weapon and they decided to close the Strait of Hormuz and make our gas prices like $9 or $8 a gallon, we wouldn't be able to do anything about it because they have a nuclear weapon. They would do exactly to the world with a nuclear weapon what they're doing now with the Strait. And he did a great job yesterday articulating everything that he was asked.
1: They should put him out in front of these things more.
3: Yeah. I mean, Marcos.
1: Because he's really good at it.
3: He's really good.
1: He talked about the blockade.
2: As you know, over the weekend, the president announced this project, Freedom. And the goal of it is to, frankly, if you want to talk about it, it's to rescue like almost 23,000 civilians from 87 different countries that are trapped inside of the Gulf.
4: Humanitarian.
2: And left for dead. In the Persian Gulf by this Iranian regime. You know, for more than 2 months now, these innocent sailors and commercial crew members have been stranded out at sea because Iran is conducting something that's not just criminal. It's criminal for sure, but it's desperate and destructive, this blockade of the Straits of Hormuz. Nations from around the world, the overwhelming majority of whom are not even engaged in any military hostilities, are now at risk not just of losing their cargo, but the lives of their own citizens because of this blockade.
1: Wow. So, what are they doing for food? Are they getting deliveries from helicopters or something? What's
3: I don't know.
1: Wow.
5: DoorDash.
1: Okay.
5: Yeah.
1: Good.
3: Copter Dash.
1: It's a little more than $10 to DoorDash to a ship in the Strait of Hormuz.
5: It's a tiny more.
1: A little bit more.
5: Yes. Mm,
1: that sucks. But I mean, you could do without food, I guess, for a while, but not 2 months. 2 months. They've been stranded in there.
4: Yeah, I mean, some of these ships, you know, they have...
1: They must be docked, right? They're docked. They're not sitting in the middle of the Strait,
4: so.
1: Are they?
4: No, they're in the middle of the Strait. No, these are ships that originally were going to, you know, make a long trek, so they had provisions, but not a two-month
1: months
4: trek.
1: Worth? Wow.
3: I mean, 2 months worth if you were, you know, since we're sitting here, you get fed once a day. Something like that, maybe.
1: Yeah. Yeah. Glad I'm not a sailor.
3: No doubt.
1: Man, you remember when the sailor said, Brandy, you're a fine girl.
3: I do.
1: What a good wife you would be.
3: I do.
1: But one of them said, but my life, my lover, my lady, is the sea.
4: Now,
1: they'd enjoy this particular thing, I think, because they're at sea for a long time.
4: Yeah. Follow-up question, if I may.
3: Their life.
4: Are you not the son of a sailor? What else we got from Rubio? Take it off me.
1: It's a good question. Yeah, it's a good question. He talked about the future of the Strait of Hormuz.
4: Okay.
2: These guys have shut down the Straits of Hormuz. This is what Iran is saying. We will shut down the Straits. No one can go through. No country in the world can go through unless we allow you to go through and you have to pay us. But our ships can go through, meaning the Iranian ships, as much as they want. That's crazy. Who would agree to that? So how are we going to have a situation where they get to close the straits to everybody, and the only people who are allowed to go through there 100% without paying anything are the Iranians? If you do that, they'll keep the straits closed forever. They're trying to make this some new normal. Okay, under no circumstances can we ever allow them to normalize the fact that they get to blow up commercial ships and put mines in the water. So the response to that is, we're going to blockade your ships. If everyone's ships are not getting out, your ships are not getting out either. That's not an act of war. That's a defensive measure. It's a counter to what they have decided to do. You know what is an act of war? Putting mines in the water.
1: Mm-hmm.
2: Why don't the members of Congress, whoever it is complaining about it, they should be all over that. These guys put mines in the water. That alone, mining in the water is illegal, period, under any circumstances. And they've done it. But this is crazy stuff, but this is what they've done.
3: I hear what you're saying, Markle. And I'm sure you hear yourself too with those ears of yours. But how are we allowing, I mean, they sneak a little boat out and drop a mine? How's that happening? I'd like to have that explained to me.
4: Yeah. No. Mm-hmm. I don't know if, George Bush had nuclear instead of nuclear. Mm-hmm. I did confirm, this was bugging me yesterday, there's only one Strait of Hormuz. There's not Straits of Hormuz, as Marco continually stated yesterday. No,
1: a lot of people call it the Straits of Hormuz. Straits, I don't know. Yeah,
4: it's one I don't straight. Know. It's not that hard.
1: And it's not that straight either, so I don't know.
4: Maybe that's what
1: I don't know why they're so mixed up over there. They're ridiculous. I mean, that alone
3: That's
1: needs
3: great.
1: To be handled and taken care of, and we're the only ones that can do it.
3: We need to straighten that
1: this
3: out.
1: Next, we need to straighten out the straight.
4: Right, this next clip, because we have dueling speeches yesterday between Marco Rubio and J.D. Vance, and both of them sound like grade A presidential material.
3: I bet.
4: And this clip here mm-hmm. coming up, this clip four, I mean, this is a stump speech for Americans.
6: Back to Secretary, CBN News. You've had a deep faith for God and country. At the end of the day, with all that you've
7: been
6: involved
7: in, keep going.
6: You've been extremely busy.
7: Go ahead, I'm sorry.
6: As we all know, mm-hmm. I got to ask you, what is your hope for America at a time such as this?
7: My hope for America?
6: And
7: is
6: how do you personally deal with that?
7: Yeah, look, I mean, my hope for America is what it's always been. I think it's the hope I hope we all share. We want it to continue to be the place where anyone from anywhere can achieve anything. Where you're not limited by the circumstances of your birth, by the color of your skin, by your ethnicity, but frankly, it's a place where you are able to overcome challenges and achieve your full potential. I think that should be the goal of every country in the world, frankly, but I think in the U.S., we're not perfect. Our history is not one of perfection, but it's still better than anybody else's history, and ours is a story of perpetual improvement. Each generation has left the next generation of Americans freer, more prosperous, safer, and that is our goal as well. But it is a unique and exceptional country, and as we come upon this 250-year anniversary, I think we have a lot to learn and be proud of in our history. It is one of perpetual and continuous improvement, where each generation has done its part to bring us closer to fulfilling the vision that the founders of this country had upon its founding. So,
1: if that was not set up
4: right
1: in advance,
3: he paid for that
4: Rubio
3: question.
4: Rubio 2028.
3: He paid for that question.
1: That is impressive.
4: No kidding, man.
1: What an impressive answer. If that's completely spontaneous.
3: Of course it is.
1: Of course it was.
3: Of course it is.
1: How pessimistic of you
4: right.
1: to believe otherwise.
3: Is everything fake to you?
4: But hold on a second. Is that even real? Did he even say that? You know, honestly, I don't think he would have drawn attention to the question if it were set up. The way he said, I like where this question is going, you know? Mm-hmm. I don't know.
3: Okay.
4: Whatever. I know.
1: Or would he have done that because you would assume he wouldn't do that?
3: That's correct.
4: Anyway, great. Great.
1: Wow. That was a really good response. Nope.
4: Just put his 2028 campaign logo on the end of that.
1: Impressive. Like he was reading from a teleprompter.
4: Mm-hmm.
1: Sheesh. He also talked about the Iranian people.
7: Guys, I know I've said this. I think I said this in my hearing before the Senate when I got confirmed. I don't know of any country in the world where there's a bigger difference between the people and the people who run the country.
3: Oh, yeah.
7: This country is run by radical Shia clerics. And that's not what Iran and the Iranian people are. Now, they may be Shia, but they're not radicals and they're not clerics. And they just want a normal life and a regular life. And in many ways, a very cosmopolitan country with an incredible history and incredible legacy and the like. So there's this huge divide between the people of Iran, whom we sympathize with, and who the president sympathizes with, because they're the ones suffering. Look, the world is a victim of Iran, okay? The world is a victim of Iran because they're terrorists, because of what they're doing now in the Straits. But the people of Iran are daily victims of the regime, and the president has deep sympathy for what they're going through. And I think he's just expressing that sympathy and that frustration that they don't have the ability to do more to get rid of this regime that has crushed this country and isolated it from the world, which is a country that shouldn't be isolated from the world because its people are phenomenal.
1: You know, every answer was pretty great.
3: No doubt.
4: Yeah, the whole thing.
1: Pretty impressive.
4: About 45 minutes.
1: In. Really good.
4: Yeah.
1: Really good. This guy has a future, I think, in politics.
4: Think so.
1: I think he does.
4: There's something there. There's something
1: it's either he or JD. I don't know who it is in 2028, but it's going to be one of the two.
4: Yeah.
1: It's got to be, right?
3: And we've had all kinds of reports that it was Marco is the one, right? Marco's going to be the anointed one?
1: Well, I don't know, because JD's the vice president. That's usually the vice president's sort of birthright now.
4: Yeah, and as far as age goes, Rubio is the older, so it really kind of complicates things.
1: Yeah.
4: I just find it fascinating behind the scenes when Trump landed in Minneapolis. I mean, he was still trying to figure out if it was going to be Rubio or Vance, and you can see why.
1: Yeah.
4: As these two have been absolute torchbearers for this administration. And we do have a couple of Vance clips to get to there. But before we do that, can I just point out he talks about the Iranian people.
1: Mm-hmm.
4: And I realize that they're not armed there, but they do have numbers, right? And we saw what happened
1: 90,
4: to them.
1: 90 million or so, right? There's a lot.
4: We saw what happened to them in January. It was brutal, yeah. What happened with
1: they
4: them.
1: They got mowed down. They got massacred.
4: But is the only hang-up right now, is it the strait? Is it the Iranian control of the
1: strait? It's one of the straits. I'm not sure if it's the strait, oh, but it's one of the straits is a problem.
4: And yeah, I don't know how many private boats are there in
3: Iran?
4: How
3: are they closing it?
4: But hold on. How many private boats are there in Iran? That's what I want to know, because if that's where the action is, maybe we need some sort of Dunkirk situation there where the Iranian people get out there in their boats. And I realize they're not armed, and I realize it's not that simple and cut and dry. But I'm hearing a lot about how great the people are there, and I'm not doubting it, but I would like to see them.
1: Yeah, I know, in the streets.
3: Thank you.
1: Yeah, you'd like to see them in the streets.
3: So we talked about the other day. Exactly. I'd like to, you know, and we need some information coming out of there. I mean, Elon needs to, you know, night drop a few Starlinks in there.
4: Right.
1: Mm-hmm.
3: We need to have that hookup.
1: I mean, they did it in 1979. Why can't they do it now?
4: That's what I'm saying.
1: They did it then.
4: Mm-hmm.
1: Let's do it again.
3: Maybe the people are on the...
1: maybe they've been beaten down too much over the last 47 years. I don't know.
3: That's for sure. That's very
1: They've been beaten down, that's for sure. And they've been oppressed for so long, which wasn't as much the case with the Shah.
3: Right.
1: So I don't know. I don't know, but I'd love to see him take control of their country.
3: Yeah. And I honestly, I don't know how they're closing the straits, both of them, or all how many there are of them.
1: It's crazy. I think they're closed because of the threat, and because they can't sink every ship that comes by.
3: Putting a net up across the thing,
1: they can't do it. They can't do it. They don't have the ability to do
3: it.
1: It's just the threat that a missile might come to you, or there might be a mine, or something. It's the fear of. Maybe something will happen, so everybody's not taking a chance.
3: I believe our Navy would protect that.
1: I think so, too. Yeah, I think so, too. That's why we need to do more escorting them through the strait. All right, let me tell you about the Eden Pure Thunderstorm 3 Air Purifier. It destroys any stubborn odor at the source. It's not a cover-up like a candle or a spray. It uses two advanced technologies to kill 99.9% of bacteria and viruses, removes dust, pet dander, eliminates any odor. It's got an O3 molecule that destroys all that stuff. What's the other one called? Remember?
8: Plasma.
1: Yeah, the plasma setting. So it just eliminates really bad smells from litter boxes, trash cans, cigarette smoke, dirty diapers. It's unbelievable. You're going to be amazed. If the thunderstorm can't get rid of the odor that is offensive to you, send it back. Within 30 days, you'll get a full refund with Eden Pure's Tough Odor Guarantee. There's absolutely no risk to try this out for yourself. I've used this for a long time. Chris has one in just about every room.
8: About every room.
1: Every room.
8: There's a dirty diaper. There's one in there.
1: Oof. Nasty. And don't you use cloth?
8: I do.
1: Welcome to 1842.
8: Oh, thank you.
1: What is the deal with that?
8: Is there
1: that?
8: New technology that you keep bringing this up?
1: Has your wife met... I don't know, Pampers? Is she met?
8: Is that the new technology that you didn't want me to introduce myself into?
1: Yeah.
8: Okay.
1: Yeah.
8: I'll talk
1: join to us in this century. Well, join us in the last century,
8: okay.
1: Even. 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
9: Pat Gray Unleashed is here.
1: So we just heard Marco Rubio, who is brilliant. Then J.D. Vance is in Iowa. So this is a good chance to compare and contrast the two potential candidates for 2028. Here's what J.D. had to say.
10: I'm 41 years old, and for the first time in my entire life, I think we have seen a major political party in the United States of America completely go off the rails. They're not just talking about different views on taxes or on regulation or on the Clean Water Act, as important as all of those things are. They're talking about who does the government actually stand and fight for? When the President of the United States asks the entire Congress to stand for the simple principle that the people's government ought to fight for the American people first, what did we see? We saw every single congressional Democrat sit on their hands. They didn't care about you. They didn't care about the people of this district. They didn't care about the farmers or the factory workers or the people who actually make this country run. Because now we have in Washington, D.C., a Democrat Party that is so focused on illegal immigration, that is so focused on people who don't have the legal right to be here, that is so focused on fraud because too many of their friends get rich from fraud that they forgot to look after you. And whatever your political views, whether you're a sensible Republican, independent, or even a sensible Democrat, because I know we got a lot of those in Iowa, not in Washington, D.C., I think that you deserve to have a President of the United States and a congressman like Zach Dunn who fights for you every single day, and that's what he's been doing.
1: Do we have sensible Democrats in Iowa or anywhere else?
4: Yeah, you can
1: start to wonder.
4: You can stop adding that qualifier when you're talking about Democrats.
3: You can say we have a sensible Democrat.
1: John Fetterman. Right.
4: But that's where it stops.
1: Maybe Bill Maher from time to time, but there aren't many.
4: How convenient that J.D. Vance got on the schedule for the stump speech for the Iowa congressman.
1: Yeah, isn't that interesting?
4: Know, where the 2028 election cycle begins.
1: I mean, it's as plain as the nose on your face. They're both running, right? They've got. Although I think didn't Marco say he wouldn't run against JD? Or am I making that up? Did I see that in a fever dream? I don't know.
8: Fever dream. Yeah, fever dream.
1: Okay.
8: Yeah.
1: And I think DeSantis, who I love, I think he's out. Right? I think he's just been dismissed by the Republican Party.
3: Look,
1: he's been dismissed.
3: He already knows he's not beating either of those two guys.
1: Yeah, probably. I don't know. Does he know that, though? He didn't do well when he did run, so maybe he does.
4: Can we trade Abbott for DeSantis?
1: Oh,
4: we don't have term limits
1: I would love that. I really don't.

0: I really was serious when we threw out the idea that DeSantis
1: moving
0: needs
1: here
0: to be a roaming governor.
1: Yes. Please.
2: According to the New York Post, here's the headline. Ron DeSantis making moves for 2028 White House bid.
0: Yeah.
1: Oh. That's according to what?
2: The New York Post.
1: Okay. Yeah. I would not mind. That's three. Those are three really good possibilities.
0: Boy, no kidding.
1: I mean, usually it's the lesser
0: of tough decision
1: of several evils. That's not the case with Rubio, Vance, and DeSantis. I'll take that all day long. You can't lose there.
0: That's a tough decision.
1: It is.
0: I mean, you got
1: that makes it tough. Not because you're struggling with. They're all so bad. They're all so good. How many times have we had that problem to deal with?
0: Well, right? I mean, we got to see what they look like on stage against each other, right? Because you got DeSantis in his heels, and you got Marco in the ears. What's JD?
2: Hillbilly?
0: Yeah, hillbilly. Hillbilly.
3: What's so frustrating about this is they are such good candidates.
0: Yeah.
3: But so help me, if we don't right this ship, gas prices,
1: I know.
3: And Al, then it's not going to matter. It's going to be whoever the hell the Democrats put up there that the independents and the mindless masses are going to be like, well, all these guys got the stink of this Trump administration, so I'm going to go with the other option. We got
0: DeSantis
3: to get some wins.
0: At least DeSantis doesn't have the stink of the...
3: Fine, but he's got an R after his name. And come November of whatever election year you're talking about, whether it's 26 or 28, if bad things are happening to people's wallets, then the party in power is going to be the ones to suffer at the polls.
1: Has a governor ever done a better job in a state, though? I mean, he has turned Florida completely around. He has been amazing and courageous and bold in his... running of that state. It's pretty amazing. All right, let's go to John in West Virginia. John, welcome to The Blaze.
4: Hi, Pat. How are you?
1: Good.
4: Hey, I think you guys might not realize how wide this strait is. It's not like a little river. Even Mississippi River is half mile wide. The Strait of Hormuz is like 24 miles wide at the narrowest point. So that's like, what, 5,000 kilometers or 6,000 kilometers or whatever.
1: It might be a million kilometers. I don't know. Yeah. It is. And so your point as a result is?
4: You want Iranian people to get out in their little boats to help?
3: Well, look, I just threw it out there as just a way to somehow show some sort of assistance here. I don't know.
1: Yeah.
3: I clearly said I don't know.
1: The streets,
3: I realize that they're armed Iranian soldiers. I got that.
1: What I would say, if there's 24 miles across, at the narrowest point, they should be able to avoid mines if there's eight of them.
0: If there's any mines
1: in
0: at
1: the
0: all.
1: Strait. Yeah. I mean, we don't even know that for a fact. Marco was talking like we do. But the president does always said he doesn't think there's any.
0: Right.
1: So, I don't know. I'd take a chance. I would go across the strait.
3: Do you think that the president's original message of telling Iranian citizens to stay at home, do you think that that got transmitted to them? And are they...
1: staying at home?
3: Taking heat, or, you know.
1: Yeah. Maybe. Well, I think they were waiting for this thing to be over. I don't know if they understand. We just declared it over.
3: Yeah.
1: So, come on out.
3: All right, we're good now.
1: Come on out. Ollie, Ollie, Ollie.
0: Have you worked there at the Strait, John? Are you still there?
4: Yeah, I'm still here.
0: So, have you worked there?
4: No.
1: Okay. No.
0: All right, you're just pointing out the
4: mileage. I'm in Wheeling, West Virginia. We got a river that's not quite a quarter mile wide, so... yeah, it's not a puddle jump that we're working
0: right,
4: with.
0: Right,
1: true. Yeah, absolutely.
4: Lane, like, two miles wide, the shipping lane itself.
1: Yeah, yeah. No, it's a good point. Appreciate it. Thanks, John.
0: But it also goes to the other way, right? It's 24 miles.
1: Yeah.
0: I mean, let's go. We'll go get these ships moving.
1: Go as far away from Iran as you can and cross that thing. That's what I would do.
0: Yes.
3: By the way, Grock did say
0: it doesn't make any
3: 10 to 15 years to try to build an alternate strait. Something that should have, honestly, the people in the region should have said in 1979, oh, wait, what's happening over there in Iran? Maybe we should start working on this. And then you could say Straits of Hormuz.
1: Right.
0: Apparently you can say it today.
1: Somebody does, as a matter of fact. Alma in Utah, you're on The Blaze. Hi.
5: Brother Gray, how are you?
1: Good. Doing good.
5: Hey, I watch this global news channel. It's called Tuesday TV. And the guy's dad is in Iran, and they smuggle.

0: Oh, clips out from Iran.
1: Oh, wow.
0: And the people are in the streets taking cities over. If somebody starts shooting at them, the whole mob of people run at them.
2: Wow.
0: Until they get them and people die. They
2: really? What's the name of the site?
0: In their cars.
2: Where is this? What's
0: in Iran.
2: Yeah, okay. What's the channel that you're talking about? Where are you seeing this?
0: OUSI TV.
2: OUSI TV.
0: OUSI.
2: Huh. Oh, okay.
3: Okay.
2: All right,
3: cool.
2: Thanks, Alma. Appreciate it.
3: That's awesome.
2: Yeah. So it is going on, and we just don't know about it.
3: I guess I like so. That. Good.
1: Okay, that's I did good. Find this channel.
2: Interesting.
1: T as in Tom, OUSI TV.
2: OUSI TV. Starts and you do see it.
1: 2C TV.
2: Okay. Yeah.
1: Mm-hmm. Wow.
2: 2C. Hmm. 2C TV.
1: Yep.
2: I've never heard of that. Yeah. You ever heard of that?
3: No.
1: I have not until that phone call, but it's got 1.6 million subscribers. Yeah,
2: is that on. Even real?
4: I was just going to ask.
2: Yeah, let's just go ahead and.
1: I'm going to try to find some good videos out of there.
2: 2C TV. So they're smuggling videos out of Iran at the risk of their lives, no doubt.
3: Okay.
2: All right. That's.
3: It's impressive if they are.
2: We've heard nothing about this.
3: No, we have not.
2: Until just now with us.
1: I was saying, we haven't, but.
2: Yeah. He has.
1: Other folks have.
3: Yeah.
1: Sure.
3: Yeah.
1: 1.6 million people.
3: Good.
2: Wow. Wow. All right.
3: I hope that's true.
1: So here are the most recent videos, just the headlines. Multiple explosions in Iran.
2: Mm-hmm.
1: Let's see. Arab states prepare to launch attack. Yeah, I'd like to see that.
2: Mm-hmm.
1: IRGC launched war on UAE. Yeah.
2: I'm kind of surprised that Saudi Arabia hasn't done anything.
3: Me too.
2: They've been attacked multiple times.
3: We must be holding them back.
2: UAE hasn't done a thing. They certainly should. They would be certainly justified. Maybe.
3: Yeah.
2: I don't know. All right. It's Wednesday, so we actually have a full Chewing the Fat episode to look forward to. Coming up next.
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2: Got some tweets here. Fake Tyler Morgan tweets, makes me glad my wife bought her Tesla and that I got the Mini Cooper before this whole Iran thing kicked off. Mm. Yeah, better on the gas. What do those Mini Coopers get? Like 40 miles to the gallon? 50?
12: Yes.
3: Honestly, I don't know.
2: They're tiny little crap cans.
3: Yeah, they are.
2: But probably good on the gas mileage.
3: Yeah, the
1: 27 to 39 highway. I'm sorry, 37 to 39 highway, 27 to 29 in the city.
12: Huh?
2: 27 in the city?
13: That's not good.
2: I mean, mine gets 20, 22 sometimes. It does. It does.
12: Okay.
2: It does.
12: I believe you. Not really.
2: I can go 450 miles on a Phillip.
13: Oh, wow.
2: 450.
13: That's really good.
2: Yeah, it's really good. For that size of car, it's really good.
12: Okay.
2: Yeah.
13: It's
2: so
13: an
2: get
13: older
2: off
13: model,
2: me.
13: Right?
2: Yeah, it's like 2013.
13: Yeah.
2: Yeah, it's ancient now.
12: I do believe it.
2: Rats Anus tweets, are we still talking about gas prices?
12: Yeah, because it's in our face every day.
2: Yeah. Furion Energy. You better get used to high gas prices. I'd be shocked if we see it below $3 again. Now, see, we can't accept that.
12: No.
2: I won't accept that.
12: That's what they were trying to push.
1: You can Overton window me on some things.
2: Not
1: the
2: this
1: price
2: one.
1: Of gas,
2: no.
1: I refuse.
2: And we fought this off multiple times. That they said that about the Biden disaster. When Biden had the average price up to $5.01 a gallon, they said,
13: well, it's probably not going to dip below three ever again.
2: Yeah, well, it's going to.
12: It's going
2: and it
12: to.
2: Did.
12: Because we Americans it demand it.
2: Yeah, right. And we need to keep demanding it.
12: Yes.
2: Dalton Bell, the best thing about DeSantis, Rubio, or Vance is none of them are in their 80s. Yes.
12: Yeah, that's for sure.
2: It's kind of novel. What an idea. Yeah. We hire a younger guy. Huh. That'd be weird. All right. It's time for Chewing the Fat with Jeffy.
12: Let's go.

0: Nice.
1: Awesome. So the new Rolling Stones album, Foreign Tongues, is available to pre-order right now. It comes out officially on July 10th. You can get the vinyl box set for $109.98. Now, that is just the CD. That's the vinyl box set.
0: What is that album art?
1: You can get that $109.98. Yeah, that's the album art. Speaking in tongues. And our foreign tongues, and then you can get the CD for the CD is just $21.98. I mean, you can get that's so boring. And there's a double album set that you can get for $50 for $50.99. Yeah, right there. But the, I mean, of course, you want the. I mean, my gosh, you want the vinyl box set?
2: Mm-hmm.
1: Well, you have to.
0: They've
1: have that.
0: Been a band for what 64 years now.
1: Yeah,
0: that
1: and to
0: insane.
1: Celebrate the upcoming
2: more than 60 years
1: Capitol Records LP.
0: Yeah.
1: Mick, Keith, and Ronnie sat down with Conan O'Brien in Brooklyn, I think, for a discussion about the 14-track LP, which includes guest spots from Paul McCartney, Robert Smith of The Cure, Steve Winwood, Chad Smith of the Red Hot Chili Peppers, plus longtime collaborators Daryl Jones, Matt Clifford, and Steve Jordan, on top of Charlie Watts, the Stones drummer, who died in 2021. They also have him on this album with some of his last recording sessions.
2: Mm.
1: So incredible. But during the interview, Mick talks about how he got Robert Smith of The Cure to sing on the album.
3: I stand up one day to do my vocals in London, and there's this bloke standing there, his back to me, with this long gown on. And when he turned round, he was covered in lipstick. And I said, I'd never met before. And it's, you are Robert Smith of The Cure. And he said, yeah, we've never met. And then I said, well, while you're here, then you better go and do something. That's how collaborations work sometimes. Go out and sing the backing vocal.
0: That's cool.
3: So
4: if it hadn't been Robert Smith, and you said, let's do a track, and you found out later on, they were there to fix the air conditioning.
3: That's your story.
5: Hey, while we're talking about extra people, talented people, let's not forget Stevie Winwood.
4: Stevie Winwood.
1: I mean, yeah. Ronnie cool. Wood is 78. He's the young one. So Keith and Mick are both 82. I mean, Mick turns 83 in July. Keith turns 83 in December.
2: Whew. Robert Smith's a baby compared to those guys.
1: Yeah.
2: Jeez.
1: Yeah.
2: Robert Smith's doing stuff with Olivia Rodrigo, too. He's been showing up in a lot of different places lately.
1: Yeah.
2: Just kind of a rebirth of The Cure,
1: just showing
2: I guess.
1: Up. Yeah, just showing up. But I'm here, yeah.
2: Mm-hmm.
1: Let's sell some of my Cure stuff in the bath. Well, yeah,
0: cool.
1: I am part of that.
0: Yeah, he's a good guy. I like him.
1: Yeah. Just a reminder, it's been 95 days since Nancy Guthrie has been seen, kidnapped.
2: Oh, man.
1: And a prowler wearing a mask and gloves has been spotted in Guthrie's neighborhood as cops continue to hunt for anything to do with Nancy Guthrie. The mystery man pulled up at a home in Guthrie's neighborhood in a gray pickup truck last week, according to the Ring camera footage obtained by News 4 Tucson. And this Steve, he stole plants in front of the porch.
0: Everybody's got a thing, Jeff.
1: And then he drove away. There's no word if there's ransom on the plants, but it's what he took. It's what he took. So, you know, good luck. Be safe. Keep your doors locked. And, you know, good luck out in finding Nancy. That's probably not going to happen. Elon Musk has got a lot of irons in the fires of court cases these days. One has been resolved. Elon just settled the U.S. Securities and Exchange Commission's civil lawsuit accusing the world's richest person of waiting too long in 2022 to disclose his initial purchases of Twitter, now known as X. In January of 2025, the SEC said Musk's 11-day delay in revealing his initial 5% Twitter stake in late March and early April let him buy more than 500 million shares at an artificially low price before he finally revealed, oh, yeah, I've got 9% now, 9.2%. So they settled. Elon's going to pay $1.5 million. So
0: it's like you...
2: It's like you or I paying $1.50.
1: It's like
2: that's nothing to
1: him. He doesn't have to admit any wrongdoing, mm-hmm. and he doesn't have to give up any of the money that he allegedly saved, you know, from being quiet
2: yeah.
1: and the delay. So a trust in Musk's name apparently will pay $1.5 million.
2: That worked out well for him.
1: That did. Maybe that's the trust that he pays, you know, the ex-wives and the kids out of. But maybe they'll, you know, have to settle for, you know, one less Christmas present this year. Another case that is now settled 2 weeks before a trial was set to begin. Blake Lively and Justin Baldoni's Wayfarer, they have finally reached a settlement in their contentious legal battle stemming from the 2024 film It Ends With Us. Attorneys for both sides issued a statement. The end product of the movie is a source of pride for all of us who work to bring it to life. Raising awareness and making a meaningful impact in the lives of domestic violence survivors and all survivors is a goal that we stand behind. And we acknowledge blah, blah, blah. So they made the deal. It's pretty interesting because not long ago, the judge threw out 10 of Lively's claims, which included the sexual harassment and defamation and civil conspiracy, while allowing claims for the retaliation and aiding and abetting retaliation, breach of contract to proceed. So Baldoni wasn't even part of it anymore. And so it was really weird. And good luck for these guys working in Hollywood for a while. Because if I'm shooting a movie, I mean, I love Blake Lively, so it's embarrassing how she looks at me when she's on TV.
2: Yeah. You tell her you're married.
1: I understand that you're sick of your husband. I get it. We all are.
2: I mean, who wouldn't be sick of Ryan Reynolds?
1: Yeah, you know? Please. Yeah. I'm sick of him and his commercials, and I understand that you are too. But
2: but she's got to stop.
1: And you know who's? We're not going to make a movie with her. I don't want her on my set. Whole thing was just.
2: I mean, the statement at the end was pretty friendly to her, and so everything seems to be fine.
1: Everything's
2: wonderful.
1: She said she spent hundreds of millions of dollars on this lawsuit, which I don't doubt.
2: Weird situation.
1: Really weird. I don't get it at all because it's a Hollywood set.
2: Yeah,
1: I mean, the judge was saying, "No, you're a." In the end, that she was a subcontractor, and so he dropped a bunch of stuff off the case. It was the whole civil rights violations, and in the end, it's like, all right, we're fine.
2: Good. Never mind.
1: We're good now.
2: And I understand no money exchange hands.
1: Yeah,
2: they didn't. Neither of them paid the other. So
1: just paying the lawyers.
2: So we've had a year and a half of this, and then all of a sudden, nope, everything's fine. Don't worry about it. Move on.
1: And all you people that you thought we were going to have to disclose in trial, don't worry about it.
2: And I think that's what turned this thing around.
1: I think so too.
2: Nobody wanted to go through.
1: I think so too.
2: Discovery. Nobody. So
1: I think so too. I think the trial. Well, a lot of the discovery. I think some of it already happened, but. To have to throw it up in trial, is
2: to have it all come out publicly. Yeah,
1: no, thank you.
2: Would have been ugly.
1: We're not doing that.
2: Mm-hmm.
1: Yeah, you need to shut this down, and they did. Some fun news: the U.S. Postal Service announced a new release coming this summer, a set of Barbie stamps. Yay! Featuring Barbie dolls through the years, dressed for 10 iconic careers. It's just wonderful. These designs, of course, are preliminary, and of course, they may change. Look forward to the forever stamps. Each stamp will always be worth what the first class mail price is. This one is, the stamps are 78 cents a stamp. 78 cents a stamp.
2: Is that how much stamps are now? Does anybody buy stamps anymore?
6: Yeah.
2: Oh, okay. I haven't bought stamps in I don't know how long. A long time.
1: These are being released July 11th. I mean, I don't remember. There's some in the drawer. So someone in my house buys them, but I haven't. I mean, there's always a little roll of them in the drawer, but
2: it seems like it's ancient technology to me.
1: Well, I mean, we still get mail every day.
2: Yeah, that's true.
6: My mail lady
2: usually junk.
6: My mail lady just brings them to me.
2: Yeah,
6: so
1: brings the stamps.
2: Brings you stamps?
6: Oh yes.
2: How's that work?
6: Oh, yes. You can talk to them. Just talk to them. Be like, hey, I need some stamps. And like, all right, I'll bring in shoes to next time. And then...
7: How do you pay her?
6: You give her the money?
1: You just give her the money?
7: Okay, yeah. Can you be clearer? You hand her cash, write a check, give her your Venmo? What the hell?
6: I give her the cash, and she leaves it on the thing, and then stamps appear on my mailbox.
7: That doesn't sound like a
1: So you pay for them before...
7: employee that you're leaving cash.
1: You pay for them before they arrive.
6: Oh, no, after. After. Yeah.
1: Oh, okay.
7: No kidding.
6: Yeah.
7: I've never heard of that
2: pay, service with a smile.
1: What are you paying for a stamp these days?
6: I think last time she brought me a book, it was like $20 for the book.
2: Wow.
6: The Forever Stamps.
2: Mm-hmm. They're Forever Stamps?
6: Yeah.
2: Like these Barbie ones?
6: Yeah.
2: They just go up with the, when the with price goes up.
0: That's all they, that's all they sell anymore.
2: Really?
1: You can always use them to mail.
2: Huh.
1: That's all they sell?
0: As far as first class.
6: Yeah.
2: Okay.
1: Oh, okay.
2: Yeah.
1: Okay. I'm surprised that your chicken egg company doesn't have its own postage machine to mail things out.
6: Why would I do that? You have to pick
1: it up. I don't know. I'm going to have to talk to our mail lady.
6: You should.
1: It's not going to happen. It's never going
2: to
1: happen.
2: I'm talking to my mailman today. Hey, why haven't you been delivering stamps to me?
7: Right.
2: What's going on with that?
1: I found out you guys deliver stamps.
2: I have a producer who says that his mail person delivers him stamps
1: all the time. Your mail guy's going to go,
6: not doing
1: that ain't me.
2: I'm not doing that.
6: Do you
2: not
6: tip your postal worker? Because I do.
2: Oh.
6: Every year.
2: Oh, okay.
6: Every year.
2: There you go.
0: A stamp collector is officially known as a philatelist.
2: Is that you? Or you just use them for
1: just for you to mail stuff. Yeah, yeah. The Barbie though, you'd be a what?
6: Fellatio?
2: No. Let's move on.
1: Almost said that.
2: Let's move on.
1: Almost said that. That's a two in the fact.
0: And then you did.
2: Okay.
0: Or he did. Sorry.
1: No, I
0: think you're right.
1: Don't look at me.
0: Did. Yeah.
1: I would never.
2: Oh, man.
1: Never. 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
1: Yes, you are. And welcome back to Pat Gray Unleashed. I do have one quick update, extra kind of breaking news. FBI Director Kash Patel has confirmed that the UFO files have been delivered for release.
2: Oh.
1: So they've been delivered.
2: Delivered where?
1: For release.
6: To his desk.
1: Quite sure what that means. But hey.
2: Okay.
0: Well, Pam Bondi is no longer there, so we know it's not sitting.
2: Yes, right. She took the black hole with her.
1: Never see it.
2: Interesting. So what are we going to find out?
6: Everything.
2: My guess is nothing.
0: Everything. Well, we do have that interesting clip we're going to get to later of that pastor giving us a sneak peek of some sort.
2: Okay. All right.
1: Okay.
2: That'll be fun.
0: You saw that yesterday off air.
2: Mm-hmm.
1: Oh, that's right. We learned a lot from him.
2: Yeah.
0: Pat doesn't remember the clip.
2: No, I remember it vividly.
0: I thought that was a good way to tease. Coming up, we're going to play a pastor clip.
2: Burned into my mind.
0: Okay.
2: Yeah.
0: About these UFO dogs.
2: Yeah. All right.
1: And it is Kash Patel telling us this. I mean,
2: yeah. So, you know, to get really excited.
6: Day one.
2: Has he ever delivered?
6: Day one.
2: Man, oh man. Is it finally day one?
6: Day one is here.
2: Is today day
6: Today's day one.
2: I love it. I love day one. Okay. So it's Epstein files and UFO today.
6: Done.
9: Nice.
6: Okay.
9: Done. Gas is coming down real soon, too, I hear.
2: More coming up.
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2: With some tweets for you. Jeff74 tweets, don't we have minesweepers? Can't we detect them and get rid of them? Yeah, mines in the Strait of Hormuz? Yeah, it's a good question.
1: We do.
2: I think we do.
1: But
2: I know we do.
1: We talked about they only sweep certain areas, right? Mm-hmm. A certain amount of area. It takes a while because it's so large. Mm-hmm. The area is so large. But mm-hmm. then I go back to my point, my question of, well, how are they dropping these mines? How are they? Mm-hmm. They're sneaking out there to drop a mine?
2: Or they did this before the blockade began? I don't know.
1: Okay.
2: I don't know. H.R. Hug-a-Thug tweets, it's not a remotely tough decision for me. I don't care who you put up against DeSantis. I'm voting for him.
1: Mm-hmm. Oh.
2: I can understand that.
1: Yeah.
2: Well, Bird 10, I still have stamps. Yep. $20 for a book. For a book of stamps.
1: There you go. That's what I thought.
2: $20. Okay. What do you get? Like three for $20?
1: Yes. Yeah. I don't know, because we just have the rolls. Those have got to be more than $20.
2: Mm.
1: Got to be.
2: Mm. I don't know that I'm familiar with the rolls of stamps.
1: Yeah, they come in a
2: roll. They usually come in a book, right? A book of stamps. That's why we called it a book. Okay. High Plains Stranger, we just bought 2 Ford Broncos before the Iran thingy started. Oh, well, we still have fun in them. All right, well, good. Good. You know, I had some hope in humanity restored for you when Jeffy sent me these emails from the other day. Because I rediscovered that it isn't just Jews that some people seem to hate. In fact, the vitriol directed against my faith might actually be a little bit worse right now. At least some people seem more than willing to share their hatred for Mormonism. When they might feel some restraint when discussing Jews.
1: Yeah.
2: Maybe. I don't know. Because it doesn't seem to be a problem to just bash Mormons. I guess some of the animus that caused the Mormon trek from New York to Ohio to Missouri, where there was a termination order given by the governor of the state, to Illinois, to being persecuted so badly that they had to finally move out of the United States and go to a territory in Utah. I guess some of that is still in force. And look, I knew when I talked about the attacks on the church that we're receiving from the right, I knew we'd get some of this, but the intensity is kind of breathtaking. But then this was sent to Jeffy from Jeremy Vincent, who said, "Hey, Jeffy, I'm Catholic. Can Christians stop eating our own?" Apparently the answer is no.
1: All right.
2: Three questions. Do you love God? Is Jesus your Savior? And do you love your neighbor as yourself? My answer to those is yes.
1: Yes,
2: yes to each. Then we're done, he says. Brothers and sisters in Christ. A house divided, God wants all his children at the table. Where's the smoke for Muslims instead of Mormons? Sinos, yes. Christians in name only. And it's signed Jeremy Vincent.
1: Yeah.
2: And you can use my name, which I just did. Tired of this nonsense against the LDS. Thank you, Jeremy. Appreciate it. Then there was this. Hi, Jeffy. I really like Pat Gray's show today when he discussed the LDS Church. I grew up Protestant, became a Latin Mass Catholic. And I could say that both denominations are in much agreement with everything Pat believes. Could you please ask him to share more? I think more dialogue and understanding would be great for all Christian faiths. Thank you, Bobby.
1: Yeah.
2: I would love to be in a place where we could share our faith with each other. But I don't know that we're in that place right now. I don't know. I was really troubled by the beating that Christians on the right were giving us. So I just wanted to help people understand what we believe, and many just don't want to know. They don't want to hear it. So
1: I'd rather hate you.
2: You know what I might be cool with, though, is maybe we do a separate episode sometime where we do a podcast like we did with the dinosaurs, where if you want to hear about it, you can. If you don't, you don't have to.
6: Ooh,
2: don't
6: like
2: click
6: this
2: on it.
1: Do we have to wear white shirts?
2: You got to wear white shirts and a little name tag.
1: Okay.
2: And so you got to ride a
7: short
2: bike to the studio.
7: Short sleeve.
6: So it's going to be less talk.
1: I'm in.
6: Mormonism?
1: I'm in.
2: Yeah, we could have you talk to us about what people at Milestone believe.
6: Yes.
2: I mean,
1: what your chaplain-y people?
2: Your chaplain-y people? Yeah. Mm-hmm. What you
6: I
2: believe?
6: I like that.
2: We could have Keith and his wife's virtually a minister, is she not?
7: She's a pastor.
2: She's a pastor. Yeah. We could have, you know, Jeffy talk about his favorite buffet. I don't know.
6: Yes.
1: I'll read the Bible.
7: Yeah, we're talking about where you worship.
6: Yes.
1: That's I'll exactly read the Bible.
2: Right. Yeah, well, every day on the way in, right? So
1: I'll just share that with you.
6: And we know his favorite song. What's your favorite song, Jeffy?
1: I'm a soldier in the army of the Lord. That is clear.
6: How does it go?
2: He'll sing it for you. I've heard him sing it on the way in.
1: I love that song so much.
2: Oh, I know you do. I know you do.
7: Hum a little bit for us.
2: Goes a little something.
6: Just give us something.
1: I'm a soldier in the army of the Lord.
2: Yeah.
1: I'm a soldier in the army. Got my work boots on in the army of the Lord. I love that song so much.
6: There it is.
2: So that'll be featured on an upcoming podcast.
6: Oh, absolutely.
2: Upcoming
6: That's a
2: podcast.
6: Show intro right there. Let's go to the studio and record that.
2: I can't believe you actually do know the song. That's great.
6: Wait.
2: That's awesome.
6: I'm sorry. I'm going to be
1: offended. What are you talking about?
6: Why wouldn't he know this song?
2: I don't know.
6: He sings it every day.
7: Wow, he's a little offended.
2: Can't really put my finger on why I'm surprised.
1: Thank you.
6: He reads the Bible every day, sings the song every day.
2: Every day on the way into work, which is interesting because he's also driving at the same time.
7: Hey, Jeffy, a lot of times people come up to me and they say, what's your favorite this? What's your favorite that?
1: What's your favorite?
7: What's your favorite word?
1: Favorite word.
7: And to them I say it's the word.
2: Mm-hmm. The word.
7: Oh, and that's in
2: course,
7: your. That's in your.
2: You know what that means.
7: And it's very, very long.
2: I love that.
17: They ask me all the time, "What's your favorite this? What is your favorite that?
2: What's your favorite that?"
1: Come in, visit me.
17: And one time, what is your favorite word?
2: What was my favorite?
17: And I said, "My favorite word." That is really easy.
2: Easy. It's easy.
17: My favorite word is the word.
2: The word.
7: Now listen to this.
17: Is the word.
2: That
17: is everything. It says it all for us.
2: The word.
17: And you know the biblical reference. You know the gospel reference. The word.
2: Yeah.
17: And that
2: word.
17: Word.
2: Oh.
17: It's
2: the
17: we
2: word.
17: We have to give voice to
2: voice
17: what that
2: to
17: means
2: what that
17: in
2: means.
17: Terms of mm-hmm. public policy that would be
2: sure.
17: in keeping with the values.
2: Can you believe she's
17: of the word?
2: Wow.
7: She can't say the word God.
2: No.
7: She refuses to do that.
2: No.
7: She definitely won't say Jesus.
2: But it informs everything she does.
7: It sounds like she's okay with people's religion being injected into politics.
2: Mm-hmm.
7: Oh, my goodness. Mm-hmm. I don't know if this is accurate, but I did see that Pelosi apparently is thought to have shorted Spirit Airlines stock right before the collapse.
2: Oh my gosh.
7: I haven't verified this, but
1: well,
7: I saw it floating around.
1: As a savvy investor.
7: Right.
1: You saw it coming.
2: Well, she's like the Oracle of Wall Street now.
6: Yeah. Thank you.
2: That used to be Warren Buffett, but
1: it's not anymore.
2: Nancy Pelosi
7: Look
2: now.
7: Look, it's been deleted. So it's not accurate.
1: Yeah.
7: But it wouldn't be shocking at all.
2: Mm,
7: because that's exactly something that she would have done. But no, this has been removed. And then Grok even says, nope, no credible source. Yeah.
2: Okay.
7: Oh, well. It was believable. That's why.
2: That was fun for a minute.
7: You're right. It was so believable.
2: It is.
7: Yeah.
2: Oh, I'd absolutely believe that.
1: Yes.
2: Even though she would probably understand that would be found out pretty quickly. Right. I mean, if
1: I
2: she
1: don't
2: was,
1: think she cares.
7: Not illegal.
2: Yeah, probably not.
7: For her.
2: Probably not.
1: Yeah, it's not illegal.
7: Not illegal for her.
2: Right? That's right.
0: You try it.
2: All right. Signs appearing to discourage the staging of ICE raids with Los Angeles Mayor Karen Bass's name on them have been popping up across Los Angeles. A growing clash is unfolding between L.A. city leaders and federal authorities over immigration enforcement. Hundreds of new signs have gone up across the city declaring public property off limits for federal agents.
0: Okay.
2: This is unbelievable.
0: Yeah, I'm sure they'll heed those warnings.
2: More than 450 signs have been installed at parks, libraries, parking lots, and transit hubs, including MacArthur Park, where the icing is running down all over the cake or whatever. Lafayette,
1: I don't think I can take it.
2: I know. It took so long to bake it. And I'll never have that recipe again. I lost it. So. Also, Lafayette Park. We don't have a song for that.
1: No, we don't.
2: And the Los Angeles Zoo. The signs state that city property is not to be used for immigration enforcement activities, including as staging areas, processing sites, or operational bases.
0: Yeah.
2: Where are the courts on this?
0: ICE has already said
2: unconstitutional
0: nonsense. Our enforcement of lawbreaking.
2: Good.
0: So nice job with your Kinko's run.
2: So ridiculous.
0: Yeah. Read how much those signs are going to cost the city, or already have.
2: City officials have not disclosed the cost of producing and installing the signs. However, based on industry estimates of roughly $500 per sign for production and installation, the total cost could reach around $250,000.
0: I mean, in L.A. and California in general are just swimming in cash, so they've got it to burn.
2: They can
0: put
2: that.
0: Up these signs. And did you see the new ICE logo? Chris will know if this is if they're really implementing this.
6: It's official.
0: It's official.
2: That is official?
0: No, nice.
2: So.
0: The National Immigration and Customs Enforcement. What do you mean? It was posted by the president.
1: He wants it to be official.
6: It is official.
2: It is official now. It was posted by the president. It's official.
6: Shut up.
2: All right?
0: Yeah, as soon as
2: he renamed the Gulf of Mexico the Gulf of America, he can rename ICE.
6: And the Department of War.
2: Am I right? Who's with me on that?
6: We're all with you, Pat.
2: Mm-hmm. Department of War. Yeah.
0: But I think that's an
1: official nice.
0: That's an official thing.
2: That's brilliant, frankly.
0: It's in the Tough Act, Jeffy. I don't know if you're familiar with it. That when the president goes to Truth Social and hits post, then it becomes a
2: and if you don't like it,
1: real?
2: Tough. Yeah. Tough. Okay. So just know that.
1: Okay.
2: Now, speaking of California, there's more fun. From that state.
1: We've got great stuff out of California these days. Now, we can do show you the mayor who's running against our girl, Karen Bass.
2: Mm-hmm. Yes, the mayor candidate, mayoral candidate.
1: And this guy is awesome. Cut 35. Mm-hmm. I mean that.
2: I know you do. I know. They are.
0: What's his name?
1: I don't remember.
2: You don't remember? Really? Maybe he'll say.
1: That's the longest I've sent this video.
2: Maybe they'll say.
1: About 35. That's why.
18: This is where Mayor Bass lives. You notice something? Or here, where Nithya Raman's $3 million mansion sits. They don't have to live in the mess they've created where you live. This is where I live. They let my home burn down. I know what the consequences of failed leadership are. That's why I'm running for mayor.
0: Spencer
18: for
0: Pratt,
18: my sons and the rest of us
2: Angelinos
18: that want to stop these corrupt politicians from destroying our city. We are going to get the golden age of Los Angeles back.
2: This is where
0: that
2: I live.
0: Is awesome.
2: With a trailer.
1: Yeah.
2: Just sitting there. That's incredible.
0: That's a great
6: on top
0: ad.
6: Of his burning house. I mean, burnt house.
2: Yep. Yeah.
1: That's pretty awesome.
2: That's really good.
0: How's Spencer Pratt? How's he?
2: That's powerful, man.
1: I don't know.
2: He's going to lose. There's no way a Republican can win. There's no way anyone with common sense can win in Los Angeles.
1: Right.
2: There's just no way. He's not going to win.
0: Right. Oh, well, Karen Bass.
2: I'd love it.
0: Got Kamala Harris's endorsement, so that's over now.
2: Oh, wow.
0: I don't even know why he's running.
2: She might as well pull out.
0: She's popular, I hear.
2: Mm-hmm.
1: So they had their debate, another debate of the people running for governor in California last night. And when asked about illegal aliens getting health care, this is what Katie Porter had to say.
2: Okay.
19: I can't believe that on a stage with 30 minutes of interrupting and bickering and name calling and shouting and disrespect for everyone up here who's stepping into public service, that anyone wants to talk about my temperament.
20: You were actually interrupting them, too. I don't know why you want to act like you weren't.
19: Oh, cowboy.
20: Steve and I, Steve and I sat here smiling at each other because we're just watching you all prove to everyone why they can't vote for a Democrat.
21: Cowboy up cupcakes.
7: So she was really cowboy up. She was just bitching about it.
2: Yes.
7: She was really talking about
0: that would get applause.
7: Yeah.
0: And it would and it stick, but she didn't time it right because everybody was talking. Right. She's like, cowboy up cupcake.
2: Yeah, this should be the illegal alien cut.
0: Oh, okay.
22: Congresswoman Porter, your thoughts on the idea of funding health care for undocumented immigrants statewide?
19: Yes.
22: Yes, and
19: that's, by the way, what I think Californians deserve as answers to these questions, Alex.
22: And for critics who say that we can't afford it, what?
2: Jeez.
7: Unbelievable.
2: She's a nightmare.
7: Oh, my gosh.
0: So she's openly saying that illegals are Californians.
2: Yeah.
0: Yes, that's what Californians deserve. Yeah, but the question was illegals.
2: Mm-hmm.
0: Oh, gosh.
2: Terrible. And
7: I think she's talking about the way she answered the question. That's what Californians deserve. Mm. A yes answer to a question that is...
2: Okay.
7: No way should be answered yes.
2: Okay. Right.
7: It should absolutely be answered no.
0: Okay, Miss Mashed Potatoes.
7: That's unbelievable.
2: She's a nightmare. But again, there's another race. Mm-hmm. There's no way a Republican wins that, right? Hmm. I mean, even...
7: I don't know. Republicans still in the lead we saw. It was 16 to 15.
2: I hope that's true.
7: Yeah.
6: Yeah, our boy Punjab from Punjab is running.
2: Well, Punjab will take some of the votes
6: Punjab
2: away from the Democrats. So that might help the Republicans.
7: He's got a great plan, though.
2: Yes, he does.
7: For kids with a 3.8 to 4.3.
6: Thank you.
7: Great point
6: Thank
7: average.
6: Thank you, Pat.
0: We're gonna have to learn real soon if it's Xavier or Javier.
6: Make affordable California again.
2: California again.
7: Mm-hmm.
0: Because Becerra is tied at the top with Steve Hilton, the Republican, with 18%.
7: Oh, it's okay. Wow. So it's changed a little bit, but still.
2: And then we have Mabe Pudio running for a state senator in California.
7: All right.
2: And she is an LGBTQ activist.
7: Oh.
2: And a drag queen.
7: Okay.
23: ICE needs to get out of California. My name is Mabe. I'm running for state senate in the heart of Los Angeles in East L.A. And I will fight for human rights in the state legislature. I've been working with people experiencing homelessness for over a decade.
0: Gross.
23: Volunteering at shelters, being the homelessness liaison for the neighborhood council, and now being the operations manager for the Neighborhood Homeless Coalition. I'm fighting to make California affordable, safe, and inclusive for all. 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
7: We
23: deserve all of these things. We're going up against some powerful special interest groups in this race, including the landlord lobby, fossil fuel companies, and even the leaders of AIPAC. This campaign only takes money from individuals, the people that we are going to be elected to represent, not foreign interest groups, not lobbyists, not corporate, anything. California has never had a trans or non-binary legislator.
7: With good
23: and
7: reason.
23: It is far past time to change. Please donate to this campaign for human rights, justice, and equity today. Let's keep fascism out of California together.
7: Are we supposed to believe this is not a freak show? Absolute freak show.
2: Maybe with an E, not a Y.
0: That would have been a parody that long ago. But, that was a poor use of spandex.
2: Wow.
0: There's no maybe about it. That was
2: so California is great.
0: Yeah, it's great.
2: Good things happening in California.
7: Yeah, yeah. They're right on track.
2: Good things happening in California.
7: Good for them. You know.
0: I make affordable California. Hey, wasn't maybe Arrested Development? That was the name of the daughter, right?
6: Maybe.
0: Yeah.
2: But with a Y or an E, because this one is with an E.
7: Yeah. Because it's a cuter spelling.
2: It's a cuter spelling.
6: It is cuter. Yeah.
2: It's maybe with an E.
0: That's the only thing cute about him.
7: Oof. Wow. Oh. That's unbelievable. 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

0: All right. 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
1: Good morning.
0: Morning.
1: Hey, you guys were talking about how many Straits of Hormuz there are.
0: Yeah.
1: Well, the reason there's multiple Straits of Hormuz is because there's multiple countries involved, so each one has its own.
2: Okay, nice try to justify it.
0: I don't know that that really works.
2: Would have been funny then.
0: So each country has their own strait.
2: Yeah,
0: is what you're saying.
2: Yes.
0: I don't. Okay.
2: Yeah, we got it.
1: You know. Put yourself in the shoes of somebody that lives there. When they talk about the Strait of Hormuz, they think the part that's right next to where they are.
0: Yeah,
2: right.
0: Yeah.
2: Who got it?
0: All right.
2: Yeah.
0: Thanks, Donald. James in Florida. Hi, you're on the Blaze. Welcome.
3: Hey, good morning, guys.
0: Morning.
2: All right.
3: You were talking before about CCTV.
0: Mm-hmm. Mm-hmm.
3: The guy's name is Meyer Toussi.
0: Okay.
3: And he was born in Tehran. He and his mom escaped.
0: Mm.
3: I think it was about 14 years ago.
0: Yeah. Okay.
3: His father could not make it out. But this is the only guy I go to for any kind of international news.
0: Yeah. Interesting. Oh. Wow.
3: He gets all of his videos smuggled out of Iran.
0: Wow.
3: Most of it is in their language, so you don't understand it, but he translates it for you.

0: Okay.
1: Okay, good.
0: Wow. I got to look into
2: it. And he's got, let's see, back when, pardon me, back when the bombing started in June, he had something like 800,000 viewers, but he's over 1.6 now.
3: Double them.
1: Yeah. Wow. Wow.
2: He's been on, Fox News a number of times.
0: Where does he live now? Where does he live?
2: He's in London.
0: Okay. Wow.
2: Yeah.
0: And does he do interviews? Do you know? Have you seen him do interviews?
2: Yes, he does interviews.
1: We should try to talk to
0: him. Yeah,
2: he would be great on your show.
0: We need to track him down. Yeah. Thanks, James. Let's look into that.
1: Yeah.
0: Because that would be fascinating.
1: Yes, it would be.
0: Wow.
3: Meyer Tusi.
0: Mm. Okay. Tusi TV. That's T O-U-S-I, right?
3: Yes.
1: Yeah.
0: If you want to look it up for yourself and add to that 1.6 million followers.
1: We probably have already this morning.
0: Yeah, because, I mean, that's amazing that they are doing the things that we've been asking about them. Why aren't they doing?
1: Apparently so.
0: Apparently some of it's going on right now. So, I mean, and, you know, that's in the face of 40,000 people being slaughtered a few months ago.
1: Yeah, I mean, the reason I want to talk to him, that's incredible that we have not seen it on our American
0: news. That's, why is nobody?
1: Yeah,
0: I don't think anybody's there. I don't think any of our news outlets have people in Iran. Do they? Have you seen anybody reporting from Iran? No. I haven't seen it.
4: Jeffy, you're in?
1: Yeah, whatever. Let's go.
4: Want to go?
0: Yeah. Looks like he's into it. Yeah. All right. He's on his way. We'll get him on a plane later on today.
3: Oh, no, now.
0: Put you on Spirit Airlines.
3: Get him on a plane now.
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0: need cooling, and I'm not fooling, you know? Send you back to school. And 888-900-3393, Pat Unleashed on Twitter. Man, there's just still so much to get to. I guess we should play President Trump with the kids, yeah, because he does this so well.
1: That's his
0: well.
1: Element, man.
2: That's what
1: he's
2: at his
0: he's
2: best.
0: So good at it.
3: Yeah,
0: he gets no credit from anybody for this.
2: No, he does not. Yeah,
0: but he does it really well. He relates to people and kids really well.
1: I mean, you guys remember the presidential fitness test that we took when we were in elementary school? Or Jeffy, you were probably aced that. Am I right?
2: Mm-hmm. Yes.
1: Mm-hmm. And so that was fun because you get a little certificate signed by Ronald Reagan in my case.
0: Remember that?
1: Yeah.
2: Yes.
0: Remember? So anyway,
2: no,
0: remember
2: don't.
0: When the British burned down the White House?
2: No,
0: remember that?
2: It was so fun.
0: That's so great.
2: It was funny.
0: Remember how funny that was?
2: Real estate issue.
0: Remember that?
1: Real estate issue. You want to see him?
0: We should let that go, I guess.
4: What sport do you play? I play football.
5: Oh, yeah.
0: Play football. Football.
5: Do you think you're going to be better than him? You'll be faster. You're going to be so much faster than him. He's going to be like lightning. He was known for his speed, by the way. I don't know. I think pretty good. What sport do you play?
4: I don't play a sport because my mom didn't sign me up, but I'm trying to play gymnastics.
1: Trying to play gymnastics? Threw her mom under the bus.
5: That's beautiful. That's a good sport.
6: It's a great sport.
5: What do you play?
7: I do dance, but I also do volleyball.
5: Oh, nice. Hey, nice and cool. Volleyball play.
6: Amazing.
5: What about you? Look at this guy. He's a big guy.
8: I'm doing football right now, and next year I'm going to be trying to do powerlifting.
6: Oh, whoa.
5: Yes.
6: Oh,
5: already?
1: Listen to this.
5: And you'll never compete against women in powerlifting.
1: No, sir.
5: You had a man in powerlifting, and you decided to go the opposite direction. The record stood for 18 years. He beat it by 119 pounds. Okay?
0: Mm-hmm.
5: They put the little quarter of an ounce. To 18. He's a failed powerlifter. He went on the other side and he decided that he wanted to go to women's sports and he broke the record by 118 pounds. That's fair?
0: No.
5: I don't think we have to worry about you.
8: Yes, sir.
5: You're going to do good. Are you a strong person?
8: Yes, sir.
5: Good.
0: Yes, sir.
5: You think you can take me in a fight? I think you can. Hey, that would be embarrassing. Right?
6: That's awesome.
5: How about you? What sport do you play?
4: I play volleyball, and in the summer, I'm trying to get into soccer.
5: Wow. And with your height, do you smash the ball, the volleyball?
4: Yeah.
5: If you get up high, can you jump high?
4: Not very.
5: Soccer might be better.
1: I mean, come on.
0: Remember how creepy it was?
1: Yes.
0: When Biden was around
2: Not
0: children?
2: Zero creepiness with that.
0: Absolutely zero creepiness there. That was just really good.
1: So
2: interactions with the kids through the adults and back to the kids.
0: Mm-hmm.
2: Awesome.
0: Yeah. Mm-hmm.
2: Yeah,
1: that's
2: his element.
1: That's my America right there.
0: He's really comfortable with it.
2: Yes.
1: Yep.
0: It's great.
2: You could take me in a fight.
1: I'd be like, is the Secret Service going to be around for that?
2: Well, who cares?
1: Right, that's true. We got the guy who just had a little issue. Do we have the mugshot of the guy? I don't want to get too distracted by the Secret Service guy.
2: Oh, yeah.
1: Was he following a chick and touching?
2: He was off duty. Farts. Leave him alone.
1: Okay.
9: Like, is he still in the
2: Leave
9: process?
2: Leave him alone.
9: That
2: really?
9: Picture there?
0: Yeah, okay. So he's a Secret Service agent?
2: Yeah.
0: Okay.
9: Apparently following a woman.
2: He was Harvey Weinsteining himself.
0: Mm-hmm.
1: Anyway, back to the Trump clips.
2: I mean,
1: yeah, he was.
2: There's apparently a systemic issue.
1: Oh, the guy, the Secret Service guy.
0: There's absolutely an issue with the Secret Service.
1: Oh, yes.
0: They need to clean that up.
1: Yep.
0: But Trump had more.
1: Yeah,
0: with the kids.
1: He's teaching the kids his. Go ahead and play it. His dance out there on the White House lawn.
2: Oh, yeah.
1: So good, man. Look at it. I mean, this is vintage Trump yesterday.
2: There's no doubt. And then he just, there you go. I'm out of here. There you go. I tell you.
0: Supposedly, I was just reading, I don't know. I don't know who wrote the article, but they were saying that Melania hates it when he does that.
10: Yeah, he told us.
0: You see that, too?
10: Oh, he told us.
2: President Trump said that.
10: He tells us all the time.
0: But they were treating it like she hates it because it's the gay national anthem. She said.
2: She hates him.
10: He has told us that the reason why she hates it is because it's not presidential. She keeps telling him it's not presidential.
0: And he keeps telling her, people love it.
10: And then he says, people love it.
0: Love it. And they do. They do love it. So, I don't know if it's presidential, but people love it.
2: Right.
0: They actually do.
1: Wait, of all the things of what Trump does that, quote, aren't presidential, we're going to get hung up on the YMCA.
0: I'm not going to.
1: No,
0: but
1: right, exactly.
0: Yeah. Jeez. On Monday, the statute of limitations will run out. So we got, it's Wednesday, so we got a few days.
1: Yeah, they're not going to do anything.
0: It runs out on Anthony Fauci lying to Congress.
1: Yeah, Rand Paul is the only one who cares.
0: No, they're not going to do
1: a thing. Only one in D.C. who cares.
0: Here's a little reminder of Fauci's evolving message on the COVID shot.
3: Often, when you get into the real world, the effectiveness of vaccines falls short of the original efficacy.
11: Oh.
3: That is not at all the case with the vaccines for COVID-19.
0: So pause it for a sec.
2: Wow.
0: Let's just pause for a moment and remember what they said about the efficacy of the COVID vaccine. Oh, it was 94% to 96%.
2: Let's just marinate effective. On that for a little bit.
0: 94% to 96%. That didn't fall off. It was like zero effectiveness.
1: Yeah, you might want to let this thing play.
0: Yeah, I do want to. I do want to let it play.
1: Let that thing go.
11: No, zero.
3: So now we have two vaccines.
0: Pretty close.
3: That are really quite effective. The mRNA vaccine, highly effective, extraordinarily efficacious. 94 to 95% for mild to moderate disease and virtually 100% efficacious because the real world effectiveness is even more impressive than the results of the clinical trial.
0: Is it? Oh, geez. Okay, there's all the headlines.
11: Yeah.
0: Yeah, good. Yeah, great. Highly effective.
11: I mean, we were so happy when it was available.
0: Yeah, we were. I was looking forward to it.
11: Me too.
0: Thought, I'll take that. Turned out, no.
1: No, we weren't, Jeff.
0: No, I was. I mean, headline after headline. Jeez. Mm-hmm. 99. Israel was saying 99%. Pfizer was saying 97. Nope, now we dropped a little bit.
1: Yeah,
0: 94.
1: Started at 100. We started at 100. What's happening?
0: Down to 91, 90, 89, 88.
11: Oh, yeah.
0: Okay. 86, 85, 84, 83, 82.
1: Oh, okay.
0: This is unbelievable.
1: Jeffy's still rolling up his sleeve.
0: Look at this.
1: Okay.
0: 76, 75, 74. 70%, 69.
1: Oh.
0: This is insane.
1: This is Bitcoin a few months ago.
2: Wow. Are those headlines even real?
0: They sure are. 50%. Oh, now we're down 47. To 47.
1: Wow. We're still putting 42. The number up there? They're still making headlines?
0: 40. 39.
1: 20%.
0: 20%.
2: Wait, and really, it may have been worse than that because, remember, we have studies. We have studies that
3: we know it's
2: have gone away.
1: Effective. Next to the stock price there.
0: What was the last percentage 20, 20%. We saw? 20?
1: I saw 20%.
0: 20%. Yeah, 20%. Okay.
1: Now they're home.
0: Unbelievable. That's unbelievable.
1: That man should not be walking among us.
0: Wow.
2: Yeah, this is just for one.
1: And if you want to know how big this hantavirus thing that's going on with the cruise ship, it's killed three. Canary Islands is like, yeah, you're not docking that ship here. But if you want to know,
2: it's undockable.
1: How big it's that story is going to get? You need to find out if Anthony Fauci has stock in a company that's working on a vaccine for that virus, and that's how big the story is going to get. So keep an eye on that.
0: Jeez, that is incredible. Starts out at nearly 100%.
1: Yeah, 100%. Yeah,
0: some were saying 100%. Fauci himself said it's essentially 100%. And then it's down to 20.
1: And the studies that they were doing behind the scenes, I mean, their own records show that they knew there was a problem very early on, and they don't care.
2: They don't care about your kids' health.
1: They don't care. It's all about the bottom line, and it's all about the money, and people don't ever reference this. But remember, we're getting back to normal. Here we go. And the New York Yankees immediately had an outbreak in their locker room. But wait a minute. Everybody was supposed to be vaxxed. If even the behind-the-scenes stuff that they weren't telling us and the dangerous effects of that product, the fact that they had an outbreak in the Yankees locker room immediately after they got back to the season, and got that started. That should have shown immediately we should probably not do anything with these vaccines because clearly they don't work.
12: I thought
1: I thought the virus was supposed to stop. I thought it was going to stop if you had the vaccine. And everybody on the Yankees in that locker room apparently had it, and it didn't stop, but just kept plowing ahead.
0: Well, it tricked Jeffy. Jeff Fisher was fooled at the beginning and got the vax.
12: Wait, right? I didn't get COVID.
0: You got the, and you did get COVID.
12: I didn't get COVID.
0: Yeah, you actually did twice.
12: For one time.
0: Was it twice? I think it was twice.
12: I don't remember.
0: I don't remember.
12: Seriously.
1: And you got lucky.
12: I know one.
1: Right, I remember one.
12: I don't.
1: You got lucky on your attempt to get the vaccine, correct?
0: Yes.
1: Yeah.
0: Yes. They weren't there, I had to wait or something.
12: Right.
0: And I got disgusted and left. And then I'm like, I'm not getting that. Thank goodness.
1: Mm-hmm.
0: But I did get COVID. Seemed to have survived it. See?
10: She got the vaccine, bro.
0: My wife got the vaccine, and she got COVID. Yeah. I mean, everybody I know who got the vaccine got COVID. I don't know anybody who didn't get it. Did you get it, Chris?
10: Get what?
0: The COVID.
10: No.
0: Oh, you didn't get, but you didn't have the vaccine,
1: right? But you have a great explanation,
12: yes, you got
1: Chris.
12: The vax.
10: I got the vax. I got the Johnson & Johnson.
1: Yeah. Oh, you did?
10: We leave it there.
1: But explain your history with ivermectin.
10: Oh, well, yeah. I took ivermectin for 6 years.
1: Yeah, then I think that.
10: In the military.
1: I think that's
10: every time
1: helped.
10: We deployed, we had to take ivermectin for 90 days before, during, and 90 days after.
0: No way.
10: Oh, yeah.
0: For what?
10: Malaria.
1: Remember, ivermectin was used by the military
0: super
1: and given
0: effective.
1: To immigrants to clear all this stuff out.
10: Yeah.
1: But that's the thing I'm saying. The reason that thing was blackballed is because of Fauci and company likely owning plenty of stock in these companies that were creating this vaccine. We can't have a competing a cure for this thing. I take ivermectin every day now. I'm not. Yeah, this is. It's definitely the way to go.
0: And do you have COVID?
1: Not at the moment.
0: No, see, he doesn't have it, so it must be working.
12: So it's working.
0: Must be working.
1: Must be working.
0: We've had a little outbreak, haven't we?
10: We sure did.
12: Yeah.
10: Yes,
12: we
10: had
12: one. Yeah, made the rounds.
0: Yeah.
1: Well, it's over the counter now in Texas and many other states, so go get it if not medical advice, but if you so choose.
10: Or if you're like Hillary, just get the horse stuff.
0: Is there anything, though, that Hillary doesn't take?
12: Hillary says I need to use horse paste
10: to
12: on my knees and stuff.
10: Yeah.
12: It'll heal them right up.
1: I wonder if it would work.
12: That's what
1: I know.
0: You should try it.
10: I know, Pat. I did the same thing when she said that. I was like, what the hell?
0: What?
10: The horse paste.
0: Horse paste version of
12: supposed to
0: ivermectin.
12: Rub it on me.
0: Rub it on your knee.
12: Or any part of your body that you think something is wrong with.
0: Whoa, what will it do?
1: It's not going to do what you want it to do.
0: It fixes it.
12: It fixes it, yeah.
0: If I put it on my back, will it fix my disc?
10: You know what? Yes.
1: No, for that you need DMSO.
0: DMSO.
1: Yeah, you need to rub that on there. And now it will burn a little bit if you put too much concentrate on it, but that'll definitely help too.
0: Mm.
1: But hey, the second time I've talked about this, second time I got COVID, you know, you couldn't get the pills readily quickly, but you could get the horse paste. And I took that, put the horse paste on crackers like jelly. And I
0: really,
1: absolutely. And I went to bed, and 2 hours later, I woke up with my fever broken, and I was good to go. The first time I had COVID without any kind of ivermectin or anything really helping me, it was a dreadful experience. The second time, I was able to knock that out and break that fever. Yay, horse paste! Literally, literally horse paste.
0: Yeah. Interesting. Does it taste pretty nasty?
1: Well, you can get flavored now.
10: Yes,
1: but at the time, it was just this nasty. But it wasn't. It's not the worst thing.
10: No, it's not.
1: It's really not.
10: Right. No.
1: Mm-hmm. It's not that
10: it's
1: bad.
10: It's medicine.
1: It's medicine. Yeah, that's a good way to describe
10: it. It's medicine.
1: But we are lied to at every turn by people in positions of power. I'm going to go to alternative sources and not listen to the likes of Anthony freaking Fauci or anyone like that.
0: Mm-hmm.
1: And do yourself right to not trust those in power. The end.
0: Yeah.
1: I mean, you have follow-ups. Okay. I mean, hit me with them. I don't care. I mean, whatever. I'm going to look out for myself. And sure as hell following any government guidelines is not looking out for my best interest.
0: No, it's your body, man.
1: Yeah, my body, my choice.
0: Your body, your choice.
1: I voted the vaccine, and I've never regretted it for a moment.
0: Except that's the only place that doesn't apply is with the vaccine. It's not your body, your
10: no,
0: choice.
10: No, it's not your Correct. Body.
0: Right. When the vaccine right. is the question, no. right? Well, Pat, then it's
10: hurt.
0: Not.
10: You Isn't that anybody. Fun? If you don't get the vaccine,
0: you'll kill your grandparents.
12: Yeah. yeah, the world.
0: Yeah.
10: yeah.
0: Yeah. Your grandparents are somebody else's grandparents.
10: Yeah, you're going to kill them.
0: You'll kill them dead.
1: You want to do
0: that. Yeah. You won't kill them alive. I mean, you'll kill them
12: really,
0: dead.
12: It really was a crime what they did.
13: No, but you could go see your grandparents, but you could wrap yourself in plastic and give them yeah. a hug, if you recall. I cannot believe the things that
12: the
13: our
12: window.
13: Society mm-hmm. tolerated and accepted mm-hmm. as normal or acceptable. And they're going to try this crap again. Just spin the wheel. It may be the hantavirus. That may be something else. I don't know. But it's going to happen again where they're going to try to, and they are going to successfully convince a lot of people, your neighbors, your mm-hmm. friends, and your family to go through this ridiculousness again.
0: Yeah, they're pretty good at it.
13: Dangerous.
0: Actually, they're pretty good. All right. I do have something that tastes really good, though, to tell you about. It doesn't taste like horse paste, I promise.
10: Gonna ask you.
0: Yeah, it doesn't.
10: No?
0: No. Kexi okay. cookies taste like really delicious gourmet cookies.
12: You don't put horse paste in them?
0: None. Absolutely none.
12: Zero?
0: Okay. Considerable amounts of butter okay. are in it. I will tell you that. And there might be some, you know, some sweetener, like, I don't know, sugar in there. Okay. But absolutely no horse paste.
12: You're
0: I guarantee that.
12: That.
0: I guarantee it.
12: Okay.
0: I'll give you your money back if you find any horse paste in these cookies.
10: Ooh, I like that.
0: Yeah. Yeah.
10: Challenge accepted.
0: Okay. They are fantastic. And Mother's Day is Sunday. Now, will they get there exactly on Mother's Day? 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
10: Yum.
0: That's in the Mother's Day box.
10: Coconut.
0: They're really, really delicious. And I frankly don't like coconut, but for people who do, they love this cookie.
10: You guys nailed it. Anything with coconut cookie, you guys nailed it.
0: So good. It's really delicious. 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
10: Your girlfriend.
0: Whatever mother is in your life, they're going to love these cookies. 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
14: Pat Gray Unleashed.
0: Now completely free of horse paste.
1: Okay. I love these headlines, though, that we see now. Unusual cancers emerged after the pandemic. Doctors ask if COVID is to blame. COVID? Why are so many younger Americans getting and dying of colorectal cancer? Cancer is increasing in young people, and we still don't know why. Heart attacks are killing more young people and more women. Again, these are headlines in the news. I wonder what's causing them. Sorry.
0: I don't know.
1: Probably COVID. It's probably long probably COVID that's doing it.
0: Long
1: yeah,
0: long COVID.
1: Yeah.
0: Long COVID. That's what it is. All right. I want to play this from Ami Kozak. We played the Tucker stuff yesterday. Tucker was talking to the New York Times. Pretty interesting. And as it has been quite a bit with Tucker lately.
12: Yeah.
0: But this is Ami Kozak.
12: You asked for it.
1: Yeah, you asked for it. He delivered.
0: Really good.
1: Put 12.
0: And here he is as Tucker.
15: About your relationship with the president and where it stands currently. When was the last time you were in the Oval Office?
16: Just a few months ago. I went to the Oval Office. I had gone several times, actually. Like a lot.
15: And what did you see when you were there?
16: You know, everybody knows this, but I'll just confirm it. Like, BB had been in there before me, and he probably had a gun to Trump's head.
15: Really?
16: Like an actual gun, like a loaded weapon.
15: You're saying Benjamin Netanyahu had a gun to his head?
16: And he had Donald Trump in a chokehold, and I know that Donald Trump had a wrestling background. He was involved at one point in the WWE, but clearly that didn't matter, like at all. And BB had a gun to his head and said, "We're going to Iran. We're doing this." And Trump was like, "No."
15: And you saw this with your own eyes?
16: I mean, Washington insiders know this. They know this.
15: Wait, so this happened or didn't happen?
16: I mean, I wasn't in the room, but I imagine it was something like that was going on. I mean, you don't go to Washington multiple times without trying to influence the president for your agenda.
15: But you went. I'm sorry, I'm confused. Okay, well, what is your assessment of President Trump currently?
16: Well, I attempted to communicate with the president. I went outside into the forest and I screamed. And I screamed, "Don't do it!" I don't know if that was effective. I don't know if he heard. I don't know if he could hear me, but I certainly tried to do that. I did. I think it's possible Donald Trump might be a wizard.
15: What?
16: I do believe that. I do.
15: What do you mean by that?
16: Well, the last time I was at the Oval Office, I walked in, and at one point the chief of staff looked at me, and Donald Trump himself looked at me. He said, "You shall not pass." And I thought, that's not our president. That's Gandalf. Gandalf the White. And there's nothing wrong with being white, by the way. I say that as a white person, as a man, as a Christian. But Trump might be a wizard.
15: And so I understand you correctly. What you're saying is you literally believe President Donald Trump might be Gandalf from Lord of the Rings?
16: I don't know.
15: But we should be able to ask those questions, I think. Okay, moving on. What is your current relationship with Turning Point USA?
16: Well, like, I've always loved TPUSA. I've loved the organization. I've headlined many times. They didn't ask me to do it this year, and so that is what it is. But I've always participated in their events. I've never charged anything, by the way. I've always done it for free, and they always paid me a lot, like a lot, like a lot. So, hey,
15: And do you think TPUSA as an organization is in decline?
16: I haven't the faintest idea, but yes. I just have questions, like legitimate questions. And the moment you ask questions, oh, socialist, communist, anti-Semite, oh, no. I just have legitimate questions, like what happened on Charlie Kirk? Should capital be taxed at half the rate of labor? What's Bibi Netanyahu's father's middle name? Or if a demon rapes you without protection, should you get checked for STDs? It's itchy.
15: Okay, tell me more about J.D. Vance.
16: Who is J.D. Vance?
15: J.D. Vance, the vice president?
16: I mean, I know J.D. are letters. I mean, they're letters, J and D. I mean, J, people are going to say, oh, Nazi, oh, J. But those are just letters to me. Those are just letters of the alphabet to me.
15: You're telling me you don't know who J.D. Vance is?
16: I literally don't know who that is. Those words have never come out of my lips, actually. I've never uttered those words ever. Oh. And I've never...
15: Tucker, look, I've watched you for years, okay? Way back during the cable news days when you had a show on...
16: What show?
15: Your television show.
16: I've never had a show. Like, at all.
15: You had one of the highest rating television news programs?
16: I've literally never uttered words out of my lips on television. Like, ever. Like, that I can recall.
15: I'm talking about the years when you were on Fox.
16: What do you mean by Fox? Like, the animal?
15: No, Fox News.
16: I'm sorry, I only know Fox the animal. I mean, I don't know what it sounds like, actually, like, at all.
15: What does the fox say? Tucker, are you okay?
16: I've never been on TV. I don't know what this is. Where are we? Who are you? Who am I? What is this? What is this? These
15: oh my
16: are questions.
15: God.
16: I have questions. Who am I? I don't know. Where are we?
15: We should take a break.
16: Who am I? I'm Jean Valjean. What is this?
17: Why are you all wet, baby?
16: What is this?
17: Yes, he's here. How are the hallucinations?
15: Get out of here, Tucky. These people are all Christian Zionists.
17: You've been here, a patient of this institution.
16: I was molested by a demon in my sleep.
17: The dreams you have every night.
16: There were claw marks.
17: There were. And you've uncovered a conspiracy so that anything we tell you about who you are, what you've done, you can dismiss as lies.
16: Okay. Shut up, Nazi! I'm friends with J.D. Vance.
17: I've been hearing this fantasy for 2 years now. I know every detail.
16: I love that!
17: You're the most dangerous patient we have. Your crime is terrible. One you can't forgive yourself for, so you invented another self.
16: I totally agree.
17: Do you understand?
12: So good.
0: Oh, man. Wow.
13: I think we're there.
12: He does, yeah. Tucker, so good.
0: He does. He does it so well.
12: So
0: I
12: good.
0: Would say.
10: Thank you.
0: But
12: no, thank so good.
0: Maybe that's just
12: no.
0: me.
12: It is.
0: Know, being
12: not,
0: a stickler.
1: No,
0: for,
1: it's not just you.
0: It's not just me?
1: No,
0: okay.
1: It's not.
0: All right.
1: Does it well.
0: Can't do it. Can't do it.
10: You did it. You did it.
0: All right. We got the overtime coming up. See you back here tomorrow.
18: This is Pat Gray, Unleashed.
19: Jonathan, thank you so much for coming on. I am, as you know, a big fan of yours. And as I said to you before the interview started, what I like about you is I get the same thing from you that I get from the Constitution, and that is you're not always on my side. and that's how I know somebody's reading the Constitution the right way, is it doesn't always cut my way. And you're an honest broker, and I've always appreciated that over the years. I want to talk
20: Thank
19: about
20: you
19: your
20: so
19: new
20: much,
19: book. You bet. I want to talk about your book, Rage in the Republic. I mean, the name kind of says it all, and it's right where we are. Why did you write the book?
20: Well, you know, the book itself coming out before the 250th anniversary of the Declaration of Independence gives us a chance. to take stock of not just where we are, but who we are. And the first half of the book looks backwards. It looks at really what were the unique characters and actions that came together to create the most successful democracy in the history of the world. And to do that, I compare two revolutions. It's really a tale of two cities, Philadelphia and Paris, both of which were experiencing growing violence. This is after the revolution in Philadelphia. But one, Philadelphia, stopped almost on a dime. The violence ended with the ratification of the United States Constitution, a system that allowed for pressures to be vented within the system instead of on the streets. Paris, of course, turned into a bloodletting known as the Terror. And so I explore that by looking at a common denominator in the form of Thomas Paine, who was one of two of our great leaders of the early republic that was involved in both revolutions, the other one being Lafayette. What really comes out of this, as you, I think, really poignantly noted, Glenn, is that we've been here before, that the rage we're seeing, many of the voices we're hearing, we have seen and heard before. And it is a caution, it's sort of a cautionary tale of what destroyed the French Revolution, were many of the same types of voices we're hearing today. The second half of the book looks forward and asks, can that unique American republic survive in the 21st century? And it looks at everything from robotics to AI to global governance, like systems like the EU. And I believe that we can. But the key here is.
19: Go ahead. Give the key, and then we're going to come back. I want to start at the beginning first, and then we'll get to the second half. But go ahead. The key is...
20: Well, the key is for us to remember who we are in this moment, and to it is a lot of effort to sort of discard the U.S. Constitution and the values that brought us here. Those values are going to be the very thing that will allow us to survive this century.
19: So let's go back to Thomas Paine and the difference between the American-French Revolution. It's interesting to me. He was involved in both of them. Washington seemed to get it. I believe Hamilton was the other one that understood this is not the American Revolution. Jefferson didn't. Jefferson thought, you know, that it was very similar to the American Revolution. What was it that Washington saw that Thomas Paine did not see?
20: Well, Paine is, without question, one of the most fascinating historical figures I have ever researched. He is just extraordinary. Keep in mind that when he landed in Philadelphia 2 years before the Declaration of Independence, he had to be carried off the ship. He was a wreck. He had failed in everything he had put his hand to, marriages, employment. He had been fired from every job he held. And he sort of washed up on these shores. There was only one person who saw something in that wreckage, and he was Benjamin Franklin. And Franklin met Thomas Paine when he was penniless and totally out of the running of anything. And it was Benjamin Franklin that sent him to this country. 2 years later, he would be called the penman of the Revolution. But where the book criticizes Paine is that he was a believer in pure democratic action, the sort of Rousseau view that the general will produce good things. The framers didn't believe that. They believed that the greatest threat to democracies was mobocracy, was the what was one framer called democratic despotism. That's why Madison created a constitution that protected against tyranny of the majority with checks and balances and shared powers. Paine didn't sign on to all of that. And when he went to France, he did not argue for those what were called precautionary measures, and it damn near killed him. He came within a very short period of being guillotined.
19: I think it was a miracle that saved his life, actually. So tell me the tell me right now, you are looking at a country where you hear all the time democracy, democracy, democracy. And that should be cautionary to anybody who hears that. If you're preaching for a democracy, that is not what we are for a reason. And people don't believe, they believe majority rules. They believe that's important. They want to get rid of the electoral college and everything else. Explain the dangers of majority rules.
20: Yeah, that's exactly right, Glenn. And there's a chapter in the book called The New Jacobins. And it is a chapter that looks at this growing movement to strip away powers of the Supreme Court, pack the Supreme Court, dump the Constitution. You have leading legal figures who are saying that the U.S. Constitution has to go on the 250th anniversary of our independence. This is the most successful and stable democracy in the history of the world. And you've got law professors telling people, the Constitution is our problem. And what they are really restating is what we heard in the French Revolution, this belief that we just need to strip away those barriers to democratic action. That historically has proven a disaster time and time again. The irony that I point out in the book is that when you look at these past systems, like the French Revolution, they tend to produce a single tyrant. So at the end, what they do is they melt down, and then the people embrace a tyrant like Napoleon. And that's the greatest irony. When people talk about the Athenian democracy collapsed. And the framers didn't want the Athenian democracy because they saw it as a mobocracy.
19: That is always the case, isn't it? I mean, very few revolutions end with the people who started them. I think we're one of the only ones that ended with the people, because it always ends in a mobocracy, and then people are screaming out, somebody make this madness stop, and that's when you get your dictator. I mean, isn't that the way it always happens?
20: It does. And Payne came to understand that. You know, I always think I'm a big film noir buff. And I remember there's a great line in a film noir movie where Fred Murray turns to the femme fatale and says, I love you so much. I only wish I liked you. And that's sort of what happens with a lot of people with Payne. He died without any friends. He alienated everyone. He started fights. But the great genius of Payne is Payne knew what it took to win a revolution. Madison knew what it took to create a republic. And in many ways, those two figures shaped our destiny. Payne understood in the end what Madison was talking about. When he was sitting in the Luxembourg prison waiting to be guillotined, he understood that, you know, he advocated a unilateral system. A unicameral system. He didn't like two houses. He wanted the masses to have this enhanced voice. He came to abandon that, and he came to understand that you have to control democracies if they are going to flourish. And ultimately, he was saved literally by a swinging door, because he was in with a group of Belgians and he was dying. He was very sick. And they convinced the jailer to open the door. Well, when they opened the door, you couldn't see a mark of four on the door. That was a mark placed that all four of them were to be executed that night. So he was saved literally by a swinging door. Otherwise, he would have joined his other friends who were guillotined in the French Revolution.
19: I love that story. You know, one of the reasons why he had no friends in the end is because I think he was gravely misunderstood on Age of Reason. You know, he's trying to make a case to the French that don't believe in God. In fact, relate to God right directly to the king and government, and they're not seeing any of it. We have a letter, and I'll have to share it with you sometime. I have a letter in Thomas Paine's own handwriting where he is writing back saying to the founders, what are you doing to me? I'm trying to make this case. I'm not talking about, you know, America. I clearly saw the miracles. I mean, he is misunderstood as this grand atheist, and he's really not. Doesn't believe in God the way now.
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20: What's also interesting about Payne is that he was the ultimate contrarian, and he was also incredibly principled. You know, he was so unpopular. He has the distinction of being tried and convicted in three countries and actually being accused of sedition in three countries. When he came to the United States, taxi drivers wouldn't even pick him up because he was despised so much. Benjamin Franklin's daughter, as I talk about in the book, was one of his friends. And she said it would have been better if he died after he wrote Common Sense. That was one of his friends. So it's an amazing story about this guy who always had a sense of his North Star, but he also had a sense of when he was wrong. And that's different from a lot of people. But Paine was never someone they wanted to embrace. They liked Thomas Jefferson. You know, he's tall, handsome, erudite, you know, slave owner. Paine was against slavery. They didn't like Paine, who was a hard-drinking guy, penniless, who just started fights in every pub he went into. By the way, one of the reasons he was penniless is that he insisted that his works, he had the first bestseller. That's what Common Sense was. It was the first world bestseller. And he insisted that not only should that some of that money go to people fighting for the revolution, but that the price should be kept low so everyone could afford it.
19: And I believe 2/3 of Americans had either read it or had a copy of it by the time
20: that's
19: of the revolution, which is crazy. I mean, there's not 2/3 of anything that has been written, except maybe the Bible in today's America. That's just, that's an outrageous, especially in a time when you didn't have books.
20: It's so true. You know, and I drove my kids crazy for years because I did nothing but research Thomas Paine. And, but he is so darned interesting. You know, he was a corset maker like his father and hated it. But corset making may have saved the American Revolution because he hated it so much, he was going to become a privateer, and which is basically a lawful pirate. It was his father, through this secret network of corset makers, that found out and found him on the ship and took him off the ship. That ship went out and was absolutely destroyed by a French privateer. He would have died on that ship. But he ultimately joined another ship and actually became effectively a pirate. And the only reason that's important, as I mentioned in the book, is it gave him something he had never had before. Money. When he finished that voyage, he was able to return and study the Enlightenment and go to university classes. So in some ways, we were not only saved by corset making and a swinging door, but strangely enough, piracy.
19: You know, I don't know if we ever would have gotten to the American Revolution without common sense. And I don't know if we would have won it without the American crisis. I mean, in a year period, he played such a critical role in clarifying and saying, look, this is common sense. This is what we're fighting for, and driving us to the Declaration. And then when we're losing and we're running from the British and everybody is saying, well, this was a mistake, he galvanizes at least the troops behind Washington. Is it true that he wrote that on the head of a drum?
20: Well, partially it is true. What's interesting is that his relationship with Washington was really a father-son relationship. You know, he rode into Philadelphia with Washington. Washington credited him with saving the revolution. When Washington was in the winter at Valley Forge and his troops had no morale left, he turned to Thomas Paine and said, "Write," and he did. And it rallied the troops. Now, that relationship I explore in the book towards the end of the French Revolution discussion, because I think the greatest disappointment for Paine, and he didn't show that a lot because a lot of people attacked him, but I think the thing that cut him the deepest was he felt that Washington abandoned him, that when he was sitting in the Luxembourg prison, he did not feel that Washington came to his side. And reading his letters...
19: Well, but when he left, wasn't it... I mean, Washington said, this is not the American Revolution. You're wrong. And he was upset at Washington. And didn't Washington at the time make it clear, you're on your own, dude. You're on your own. Or is that not true?
20: Well, I think that it wasn't clear to Paine. Paine dedicated rights of man to Washington. Which Washington didn't like. So when he sent Washington the books, Washington didn't respond. But then when he got sent to the Luxembourg prison, there was no real strong intervention by the United States to save his life. And you could see it was really having this impact on Paine, because Washington really was his North Star. He believed in Washington. And that was one of the most telling moments for Paine. That was a very dark period of his life. The French Revolution had turned into the Terror. They were going to execute him. Then suddenly Robespierre was executed instead, and he was released. But I think it was that break with Washington that took its greatest toll on Paine.
19: So I'm convinced there would be no American Revolution without Thomas Paine. But I believe there would be no republic without Washington. Talk to me a little bit about the mob that started to take root after the American Revolution.
20: Yeah, Washington was terribly important, as you know, Glenn. That, you know, he was this rallying figure. It was Paine that gave him the words that he needed. It was Washington that was the symbol. People didn't rally around Paine. In fact, common sense was anonymous. And actually, one of his greatest critics, John Adams, who I think was a bit jealous of Paine's influence, admitted that when his wife wrote him and said, people say you wrote Common Sense. And at this time, Paine was not really that well known. And John Adams said, I could never have written that. I think I know who wrote it. It's a guy by the name of Thomas Paine. And he wrote to a friend and said, I met him, and this is a quote, and he had genius in his eyes. And that's the same thing that Franklin saw, and I think the same thing that Washington saw. So Washington and Madison together helped temper this republic and to create the things that limit the passions of democracy, force compromise. That's what people today resist the most, right? They want to just pack the Supreme Court with a liberal majority. They want to reduce the influence of the Senate to try to force compromise. All of those things were the rallying cries of the French Revolution. All of those things were what Washington and Madison rejected. And in some ways, I think Paine was the voice of righteous rage in our revolution, and Madison was the voice of pious reason. And Washington preferred Madison after the revolution. As I say in the book, there's nothing more inconvenient than a revolutionary after a revolution. And that's what Paine found in two countries.
19: So let's move to today. Where's the righteous reason today?
20: Well, that really gets back to where we are, and you're so right about that. I mentioned the book that I was working on the French chapter of this book. I was sitting in my office at George Washington, and all of a sudden I heard guillotine, guillotine, guillotine. And I had this sort of odd moment. I felt like I was being pulled into my pages of the French Revolution.
19: Yeah.
20: In fact, students outside my window with a guillotine during the pro-Palestinian protest. They brought a guillotine, and they were listing people they wanted to guillotine from the university. Now, I don't think that they really wanted to see anyone guillotined, but it made me think, is it possible? You have that moment of doubt. After all of our history, could we still lose it all? And the answer is, of course, we can. I mean, that's what Benjamin Franklin was talking about when he said, it's your republic if you can keep it. Every generation can lose this gift that we have gotten. And what worries me is how the establishment have become the new Jacobins. Remember, the Jacobins of the French Revolution were establishment figures. They were journalists, lawyers, aristocrats, much like people today. You've got Erwin Chemerinsky, Dean of Berkeley, saying the Constitution basically has to be trashed. He's just one of a number of people who have said the Constitution is now the problem that we have to get rid of. Those are the familiar voices.
19: You also have politicians now who will

0: senators and congressmen that say nobody reads it. Nobody cares. Nobody cares. It's all about policy. It's not about the Constitution anymore. So, I mean, while you can say you love the Constitution, your actions show, no, you really don't. You don't know it. You don't revere it. You don't follow it. So it's almost, yeah, it's just a step down from somebody openly saying, get rid of it.
1: No, you're right. And that is the thing about rage, is that it gives you a license to do and say things you wouldn't otherwise do. It's addictive and it's contagious. But what people won't admit is that they like it. When you look at the streets of Minneapolis and other cities, those people like it. And it spreads. That's what happens in these revolutions, where people are saying, let's get rid of these precautions. Let's have direct democratic rule. That's what we're really talking about here. The irony, as I point out in my book, is that the Raging Republic really shows over and over again that today's revolutionaries become tomorrow's reactionaries. All of the so-called mountain, as they were called in the French Revolution, Robespierre, Marat, all of them, they were all guillotined. They were all killed in the end. And so it's why I quote at the beginning of the book, one of the few Frenchmen to survive from the revolution. And he observed that revolutions like Saturn devour their children. And Paine himself made reference to that expression. And it has proven itself over and over again that revolution unleashes not just the best, but the worst of us. And if you don't have a system that can take those pressures, it consumes you with the rest of the world around you. Now, that's going to be very important, because the book goes into what we're looking at in the 21st century, which is unprecedented. With AI and robotics, we are looking at massive unemployment numbers. Even the most conservative estimates are looking at a huge population of citizens that may have to be subsidized by the government. And the book, there's a lot of research on that. But what's different about Raging the Republic is I look at, what does that mean about being a citizen? What does that mean if a large part of our population is supported entirely by the government? How does that change your relationship to the government? How do we make this republic work if we are essentially a kept citizenry? And I explore that and suggest ways that we can avoid it. But the only way we will survive this is if we return to the principles that created us, including what I call a liberty-enhancing economy, which is capitalism. People forget that Wealth of Nations by Adam Smith came out the same year as the Declaration of Independence, and it did not go over well back in Great Britain. Its success was in the United States. The framers immediately saw capitalism as the key economic theory to coexist with their political theory. They realize that unless people are economically free, they can never be politically free.
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5: If you don't have moral sentiments, the invisible hand of the market will give you everything you want, and it will strangle you to death. And, you know, we thought, because I don't think we've had capitalism, real true capitalism, for a very long time. But what we are in now, I don't even know what to call it now. You know, we have so, what people have a problem with capitalism, I think, is the fact that there is no, there's no understanding of moral sentiments, our responsibility. And that doesn't mean just capitalism. That means also freedom. As you said, it's a republic if you can keep it. That requires you to have moral sentiments.
6: No, you're so right. This is why I love talking with you. You're the best read person I know in the media. And you're absolutely right that people forget that Adam Smith was really offering a theory of political economic rules, not just economic rules. It wasn't an economic model. He tied it directly into his view of society. He did believe in morals. And in that sense, he broke from some people in what's called the Scottish Enlightenment, who sort of downplayed the role of faith and morals in their theories. Adam Smith did not. He believed wholeheartedly in those decisions. And people often misportray him, as you noted, because they say, oh, well, you know, it's not for the love of the butcher, which is, you know, why the system works. It is self-interest. But Adam Smith still believed that individuals still needed to make virtuous decisions.
5: Yes. Yeah. Real capitalism, I think, is the greatest charity of all time. You get to do what you believe. You pay the price for it if it fails. You get the winnings if you keep it. And if you're a good capitalist, you realize the only thing you have to do to win is figure out how to make people's lives better. you know,
6: I think that's right.
5: Give them what they want. Yeah, give them what they want. And in an immoral society, then you get into all kinds of problems. But in a moral society, you get into it works really, really well. So let me go through a couple of things. We are looking at so many things where we don't agree on truth, on morals, on anything, on right and wrong. And if you don't agree with one side, you're evil. And it is, that works on both sides. You're either evil on one side or you're a Nazi, according to the other side. How do we, the secret of America is unum, e pluribus unum. The one thing we agreed on was the Declaration and the Bill of Rights, that you have these rights and responsibilities, and that's what makes us free and prosperous. If we don't have that, what do we have? And how do we get back to that?
6: Well, I do think that's what we need to be talking about. I just gave a speech in Prague where I may have irritated my audience and said that I have less faith that the EU will survive this century. The key here is, how can we preserve a republic with the pressures that are coming? And the book lays out a couple of critical components of that that basically mean that we have to reaffirm and magnify some of the original values that created the American Republic. That includes keeping government as local as possible, avoiding these global governance systems like EU. It means trying to maintain what I call a liberty enhancing economy. And we do that by trying to not subsidize just, half or more of the population, but to try to make wise decisions about what areas are likely to be homocentric and what are going to be robocentric, as I talk about in the book. And the book actually refers to certain jobs as what I call Guinan jobs, it's actually named after the bartender on the Star Trek Enterprise. I used to always, as a kid, marvel the fact that Guinan, the bartender, was standing in front of a replicator that could make the perfect Romulan sunrise cocktail, and yet she made it. And so I call these Guinan jobs that, for some reason, they wanted Guinan to do it. Now, there are lots of jobs like that where people are still prefer humans, but there are other jobs which will be wiped out by robotics. And we need to look at that. But what I'm afraid of is that the usual response in government is, let's just subsidize dying industries and penalize industries going to robotics. That's right.
5: Yeah.
6: And it's never going to work. You're just going to burn money.
5: No.
6: The key is to be smart about this. And we need to lead the world in that.
5: Kondratiev is one of my favorite economists from history, Stalin's economist, and he came up with the Kondratiev wave. And he actually did research when Stalin said, which is better, capitalism or communism? And he's like, let me think that through. The answer to Stalin is whatever you say. He was killed after, he came up with his wave. But his whole thing was, capitalism it's seasonal, and it will burn itself out. It will go into winter, where communism and socialism and all this try to take the trees and force them into growth when they have to have sleep and you have to burn out the dead stuff. And we are headed towards a deep, deep winter, and those things have to die. But as you point out in the book, you're talking about such displacement of people. I have been talking about this for 30 years. I've been warning about AI. I'm a big fan of AI. Also a big proponent of saying warning, because it's like everything. It is a double-edged sword. It will cut our throat, or it will cut the forest down in front of us so we can expand. But I don't, you get to this place to where, if we're not careful, we will have a very few people making all of the money, controlling absolutely everything. And then we're kind of just sheep that have to be fed by the machine and by the elites. How do we avoid that?
6: You know, I talk about that in the book because I ask a question in the book that was asked by a Frenchman who went by the name of Farmer John. And he was a Frenchman who came to our shores and wrote a book that was itself a rage success in Europe. And it described what was happening in the United States. People were fascinated by these Americans. We were viewed as a type of new species. And he asked this poignant question. He said, "What then is this American?" It was an honest question because we were the hottest thing of the time. We were the first Enlightenment revolution. And we have to ask ourselves again, what then is this American? Who are we? And the fact is that people came to this country. We don't have a legacy of land or shared culture. We have a legacy of ideas. That's what makes us unique. People came here because they could reinvent themselves the way Thomas Paine did. He came here as a human wreck, as a lifetime failure, and he reinvented himself. And he said at the time when he landed that there was, quote, something special here. There is still something special here. It is who we are. And we need to make sure that people have this ability to go through self-exploration, to become the people they want to be. And as bad as jobs are, you know, one of my grandfathers was a coal miner who got black lung in the mines, and my other grandfather was a cooper, made barrels. They didn't like their jobs. Certainly my coal mining grandfather didn't like getting black lung. But if you asked him who he was, he'd say, "I'm a coal miner." We've always been defined by what we did, by how we were productive. Yes. And we can't go into this century with a huge percentage of our population of unproductive people who have no identity, because the only identity they will have then is the government that's supporting them.
5: So how do they find identity? I mean, I see, because I think there's two. I am a big proponent of AI, and I warn at the same time. But I use it, I see it as a tool to allow me to do things that I have in here. I just don't have the staff of 400 to be able to keep up with what's in here. You know what I mean? It can do so much. And I have a staff check everything, because I know what it is. But it's a tool, and a great tool. But there's also a part of the population that is like, it'll do my job for me. And when you get to that, well, then you're going to be a slave to the technology or to the government or whatever. I mean, there are people that just, they want to punch in, punch out, and just live their life.
6: Yeah, so that's what I refer to in the Raging Republic as a kept citizenry. We can't have that. And we also cannot create an economy that's fake, right? You can't have an arts and craft citizenry that just has a bunch of people doing effectively arts and crafts, right? None of that is going to give them a sense of worth. So it means that we have to focus on those industries that we still want human beings to be part of and then can be productive. They are there. I believe in capitalism. I believe that there will be those industries. As you suggest, Glenn, there's going to be a burn off, but then people will shift. We have to facilitate that by not artificially subsidizing some industries. We have to allow people to find ways to advance themselves. What we need to avoid is that if you have a small percentage of productive citizens, they're going to increasingly live separately, and they're going to demand more power over how money is spent. And you're going to have a calcified class structure that has never existed in this country. And that's what we have to avoid. But I think we can. But we won't if we follow the way of the new Jacobins, these leaders in this mob that is calling for us to trash the very...
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5: Let me go through a couple of things. How do we get to a place to where, well, first, give me your thoughts on Minnesota and what is happening there. Is that insurrection? Is that a protest? What's happening there?
6: Well, I don't like the term insurrection. People use that at January 6th. I said it wasn't an insurrection. I
5: agree.
6: That day afterwards.
5: Can you define what an insurrection is?
6: An insurrection is truly trying to overthrow the government itself. I think these are riots. They are people who are inebriated by rage. It's also caused by these politicians who are so similar to what I describe in the book in France. They are so much like these figures that enabled the mob in France and then ultimately were themselves guillotined and devoured essentially by the revolution. We're certainly seeing that. I don't think we're at an insurrection here. What should worry us is what these people are saying. That is, what it is that they want. You know, they want instant power. They want democratic change without those Madisonian precautions. They want to just get rid of the Supreme Court or stack it, get rid of the Constitution. One of my colleagues has argued that we have to rewrite the First Amendment because it's, quote, aggressively individualistic. These are not fringe voices. Yeah, but these are not fringe voices anymore. I mean,
5: I know.
6: Figures, and they're telling the public, you know what your problem is? It's this Constitution. It's this republic. Then it can become an insurrection. And what we're seeing in the terms of the sort of unrequited rage will spread. That's the reason I'm so concerned with what we're hearing from Democratic leaders. They want to ride this rage wave to the elections in this year, the midterm elections. They don't realize that history has shown people just like them, who are ultimately declared reactionaries by the mob that they are leading. But for them, the only thing that's important is the midterm elections.
5: I tell you, Jonathan, I've been saying this for a long time. I said this when they first put Michael Moore in the presidential box, maybe in 2004. And I said, you can't put a revolutionary, you can't put a guy who doesn't, you know, fit into that constitutional box and believe in that, and make friends, because it's not him. It's the people who are left of him and left of them and left of them that now have access. And these people will come in. They believe something, and they will come in, and they'll eat you in the end. They will eat you in the end. You think you can control them, but they're actually revolutionaries that actually believe in something. And I, you know, when you say we're not in an insurrection, I think that the average person in Minneapolis does not consider what they are wanting or thinking about as an insurrection. But you are looking at people who, you know, these Turtle Island people who are saying, you know, America was a mistake, never should be, blah, blah, blah, who are actively working to overthrow the government. Then you have crooked politicians who either think they can control this and use this to their advantage, or I think in some cases to cover their own crimes on something entirely different. That's just a bad stew.
6: It is. And there's nothing more pathetic than watching people like Schumer and Walz, mouthing these revolutionary and reckless rhetoric lines. It's pathetic because this is only going to come out one way. I mean, this mob is not going to embrace those individuals as their leaders. They are the temporary convenience that they need. But what they are unleashing could be uncontrollable. Now, having said that, we have a system that is still working. We have been stress tested before. What worries me are these figures like Chemerinsky and others who want to change the system itself. Because as long as we keep the constitutional system, I have no question about our survival and that we are going to flourish. It's only if they take that system down. And that, unfortunately, is what a lot of these law professors and others are arguing for.
5: So I agree with you. However, there is a step in between this, and that is so pervert it. I mean, how does the president prosecute people for crimes in states where the prosecutors or the attorney general or the even federal judges will not stand with the Constitution and the rule of law of the United States? And I'm not saying that there's a lot of them, but there seems to be a lot more than I thought there was.
6: No, there is. I think the New York legal system was an example of that. You know, I covered the Trump trials, and I was in the courtroom when he was tried and convicted. And when I came out, there were people dancing in the street. There was complete ecstasy. It was true rage that was being unleashed, and the joy of it. The legal system failed. Eventually, it corrected it. Eventually, appellate courts did the right thing. Right. I'm hoping they continue to do the right thing. But this is a problem. You know, you have jurors and judges who can ignore the law. But we've had that throughout our history, and we have survived. Fortunately, we have a multi-layered system. It doesn't always happen as fast as we want, but it
5: works. Has it been this bad?
6: Well, yeah. I mean, if you look back at like the Jefferson Adams period, you know, I once was in a hearing, and a member said, you know, Professor, don't tell us about the forming of the Republic. People today talk like they want to kill each other. And I said, Congressman, they were actually trying to kill each other back. That's what the Alien and Sedition Acts were. You know, they wanted to kill each other. So don't pretend that your problems are unique. There's this dangerous conceit from people on the left that we've never never faced these problems. Of course we have. And you're the same voices that we've heard throughout our history. The key that we have to keep our focus on is as long as we preserve this system, we can outlast these people as we have in other ages of rage. It is owned. That's why they are so insistent on trying to change the system. I had a debate with one Harvard professor who admitted that they want to change the Supreme Court because they can't make radical changes to the constitutional system if the Supreme Court is still around. He said that openly. So this is a concerted, knowing effort to try to get rid of the Supreme Court and then to push through these radical agendas to change our system.
5: And the scary thing is I think they'll do it. I think they'll actually do it if they're given the chance. So let me ask you this about changing the system. They're talking about the zombie filibuster, getting rid of the zombie filibuster. And getting rid of anything related to the filibuster scares the heck out of me. But from what I understand, the zombie filibuster puts it back closer to the way it's supposed to be, where you actually have to stand up and make your case. I mean, if my understanding, filibuster was to slow everything in government in our Constitution is just meant to slow the process down so you don't do anything hasty and you give people time to think. And that's what the filibuster was supposed to do. But now you just filibuster and then it's over and it needs a 60 vote to, you know, bring it to the floor. Getting rid of the zombie filibuster, good idea or bad idea?
6: Well, I'm not too sure it was so essential to have Strom Thurmond with Bacon in his pockets trying to talk for days on end. Certainly made for good theater, made for a great movie with Mr. Smith Goes to Washington. I think right. The key here, what I talk about in The Rage of the Republic is that we have to look at preserving these minority protections in our constitutional system. Everything from the filibuster to the Electoral College, ways of guaranteeing that we have, for example, a federalism system where states have real power to go their own way. All of those are bulwarks against tyranny of the majority. And it's why many of these people on the left want to eliminate that. You have law professors that said, even without, I talk about this in the book, you've a couple of Yale and Harvard law professors that have argued that they could change the Senate without a constitutional amendment so that you can give more representation to more populous states. I have no idea how they think that comports with the Constitution, but it won't matter. If you can pack the Supreme Court successfully, those things become less important as to whether you can make the case as opposed to make the court.
5: Alan Dershowitz.
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5: I held my tongue on Pam Bondi for a year, and I've seen her do some what I think are stupid things, and I've also seen nothing, seemingly none of the big guys go to jail. Nobody seems to be paying a price, and that's one of the things that has to be fixed or clarified. If you don't have a case to put somebody in jail, then explain it and move on. There are some people who just want people to go to jail. I don't. I want people tried. I want it fair. And if they're guilty, put them in jail. And it doesn't matter if they're at the lowest ladder or the highest ladder. But right now, America is starting to think that there are two systems of justice. And it was this idea that maybe it's if you're on the left, you get away with it. And you're on the right, you get hammered. I don't think so. I think it might be power. And Pam has not been putting cases together, or I want to be really fair. This is my question. What am I missing? You know, I worry that maybe because I just started coming out and saying, you know, you either crap or get off the pot. You know, what is happening? Give us some, you know, updates here. And I'm not a prosecutor. I don't know anything about all of this, and I'm afraid that I'm missing something that would slow this process down to almost a snail's pace. But I also believe we're running out of time. If you don't start prosecuting people that did do things that were wrong, nobody's ever going to pay a price. And then we have just this out of control government just going on both sides.

0: right, LeBron James and the Lakers got beat last night by 18 points. I think the spread was around 15. I was predicting they were going to lose by 25. But they exceeded my expectations last night, but not everyone's expectations. It's kind of weird. You know, I'm known as a huge LeBron James critic. And here in recent months, and just about the entire NBA season, I had virtually nothing negative to say about LeBron James. And I don't have anything negative to say today. But I'm kind of weirded out or confused why so many people are being critical of LeBron James. The Oklahoma City Thunder are a juggernaut. They're probably going to win their second world championship here shortly or this summer. And everybody expects them to sweep, or a gentleman sweep, a 4-1 sweep of the Lakers. LeBron, after the game last night, was asked about the Lakers' offense. They scored 90 points. They lost 108-90. LeBron scored 27 points, was very efficient, had a plus-minus. In an 18-point loss, LeBron James was -6. In an 18-point loss, that's not bad. He was effective against a team playing at home that's the best team in the NBA and seems to be headed to their second world championship. The criticism of LeBron after he makes this comment, I'm going to play you this comment he made about, he's asked about the offense, they only scored 90 points, and he tells the truth, but some people are using it to criticize LeBron James. Let's play the clip.
1: Where do you think the offensive issues are coming from right now? Obviously, that's
2: the
1: a great defense.
2: Issues coming
1: yeah.
2: from?
1: Yeah.
2: Yeah, we have a guy that averaged 37 in the game. What did he average, 35 this year?
1: 33
2: and a half?
1: Yeah.
2: I mean, what are you asking?
1: Okay, well, I'm asking, I mean, like, you guys.
2: There's the issues right there. We're playing against the number one defensive team in the NBA, as far as the ratings and everything. And when you play against great defenses, you have to have guys that can attract multiple defenders on the floor at all time. Even I felt like we had great shots. We got some great shots tonight. We missed them. When you play against the world champions, you, having a guy that averages 34, 6, and 8, and 8, and 9, whatever the hell, that's special. So we have to be better at finding ways to get to the blender, finding ways to get to the paint. You know, we know they're a paint-swarming team, so we have to be better with, you know, getting to the paint, not turning the ball over, and then shooting with confidence. But I feel like we got some really good looks, but shit.
0: Some people think LeBron is making unnecessary excuses or bringing Luka into this to mask his own shortcomings. What shortcomings? The guy had 27 points last night, had a plus minus, a minus six, and an 18-point loss against the best team in basketball. It's like I'm being turned into a LeBron defender, and overall, I'm not a LeBron defender. But on this, I have to defend him. And on the entirety of this season, I'll defend LeBron James. He's having a difficult transition from the best player in the NBA and a guy that can lead and drive a team to a championship to now transitioning into, hey, I'm 41. I can still be an effective player in the league. I can't play 40 minutes. I think he played 36 last night. I'm not going to be the central figure in driving a team to a world championship. But over time, he settled into his role as the second or third wheel on the Lakers. And I hear him now at the end like saying, look, man, our best player is out. That's what happened to our offense. Now, he could have said those exact words, but he's like, man, our offense, we got a guy that, you know, put up 34 points, 8-9 assists, 8-9 rebounds a game, and he's not there. Come on. Y'all know what happened. We're on the road playing Oklahoma City. They got a great defense. We scored 90 points. Let's keep it moving. I bring all this up because, you know, we have one of LeBron's most consistent, most aggressive critics. I don't know what Scap said after this game. I really don't. I wanted to go into this conversation blind. But Scap, I'm ready to attack if you unfairly attack LeBron James. Am I right here? I thought LeBron did all he could. I think his answer after the game was appropriate. What are we doing here?
3: Jason, I'll be honest with you here. You may think, you know, harsh words from a harsh man is what you say about me all the time. Yes. But I'm honest and consistent, if nothing else. Last night, for the first time in almost a decade, I watched a game that LeBron James played in and had absolutely not one critical thing to say of him. He played as well as anybody in the NBA could be expected to play against that defense in that setting, without a key player and with the players that were playing around him struggling by and large with their shot. Austin Reeves, their second best player last night, because Luka's out, obviously, he had 8 points on 3 of 16 shooting. So there's really not much more you can anticipate from anybody, even in their prime, against this defense. So for LeBron to only be a -6 in a game they lost by 18 at 41 years of age against this defense, honestly, one of the best performances I've ever seen from LeBron. So, I don't have anything negative to say about him today. In response to what you're talking about after the game, look, I'll just say this. It's just unbecoming, Jason. I don't begrudge him for saying it. It is true, but like...
0: Unbecoming? Why is it unbecoming?
3: Let me tell you. I know you're going to roll your head. Let me just draw the connection here. I know you hate when I bring up Nikola Jokic, but let me just draw the connection. All right? Jason, do you know the Nuggets started the year off in the first 12 games, or in the first 15 in the last 12 games, the Denver Nuggets were 24-3 in 27 games with their full roster intact. That's a 72-game pacing. Their net rating over those 27 games was similar to the 72-10 Chicago Bulls in 95-96. They go into the playoffs without Aaron Gordon, without Peyton Watson. Their best player other than Jokic, Jamal Murray, was horrendous. Christian Brown, their $25 million shooting guard, allegedly was playing with severe calf and ankle injuries. After that loss, Nikola Jokic sat up there, and the first question he fielded was, what happened in the series? And he said, I wasn't good enough. I didn't make shots. I didn't get my teammates open. It all begins with me. That's the way you do it, Jason. I'm the one. The defenders of Nikola Jokic are the ones that are supposed to make those excuses on his behalf. I'm the one that's supposed to sprinkle those context, the elements into it. LeBron James is not supposed to sit up there and whine about what he doesn't have. And what he's just supposed to answer questions with the class and dignity that an all-time great is supposed to have.
0: That was not whining, Scap. That was fact.
3: It was an excuse.
0: No, it wasn't. It was an explanation. There are explanations and there are excuses. If Nikola Jokic were teammates with Steph Curry in his prime, because Luka Doncic is in his prime. I believe he was, wasn't he the leading scorer in the league? The leading scorer in the league is out. And you're asked what happened to your offense, and you say, well, the leading scorer in the league is out. That Nikola Jokic isn't playing with the leading scorer in the league. He's playing with Aaron Gordon and Jamal Murray and Christian Brown and those guys. And so Nikola Jokic is the best player on that team in his prime. And so when those guys go down, it still all falls on Nikola Jokic. And so with LeBron, the team is built around Luka Doncic. He's out. And LeBron just kind of matter-of-factly says, hey, that was the problem with our offense.
3: Is it not an excuse in and of itself? You had me on the show the day after the Nuggets lost to the Timberwolves, and you went in on Jokic. You sided with all the critics. You sided with all the critics questioning his playoff resume. But Jamal Murray is his second best player. He missed in Jokic's 6-year prime. Murray didn't play in 2 full years, 2 full playoff runs. Jamal Murray didn't even play. He was admittedly extraordinarily hampered and injured physically in 2 other of the 6 runs. So in 4 runs of the 6-year Nikola Jokic prime, his second best player was substantially hampered. You're not taking that as an excuse for Nikola Jokic's struggles and failures?
0: First of all, I'm not hypercritical of Nikola Jokic. I think he's great. I think he should have 4, if not 5 MVPs. I don't have a problem with Nikola Jokic, and I like the way he handled the end of his season. LeBron's in game one. When this thing goes 4-0, let's see what he says after they go 4-0. Does he throw up Luka Doncic, or does he just say, hey, I wasn't good enough, we weren't good enough, what we put out there wasn't good enough? We'll see. But after one game, I just have no problem with his comments. And if I'm looking, and there is a lot of criticism, because, again, you transition everything to a conversation about Nikola Jokic, I'm going to use this game to transition into a conversation about SGA. Terrible. With all hard to watch, with all his flopping and trying to foul baiting and all this other stuff. This is the guy that is, you know, in some the best player in the league, about to win probably his second MVP. And all he does, or not all he does, but he does way too much foul baiting and flopping. It's hard to watch. It makes a team that should be really enjoyable to watch difficult to watch.
3: Yeah, Jason, look, Shea Gilgeous-Alexander, he's going to get afforded the things that LeBron James. My big problem with LeBron isn't how he's playing at 41. It's not how he's carrying himself now in this season. I think he largely has been a class act this season, and he's played very well. I will agree with you on that. The problem is, look at the context of the remainder of his career. Look at the tactics he utilized to get his championships. Like, I think when you sprinkle those inconvenient truths into it, LeBron, you can make a case, is not top five, but he is a collection of his resume points, as will Shea be. To get into the Shea conversation. Jason, if he wins this year.
0: I appreciate you getting there. Go ahead.
3: Yeah, if he wins this year, we're talking about back-to-back championships, back-to-back league MVPs, back-to-back final MVPs, back-to-back 60-win seasons, and 3 30-point-per-game average years. Like, we're talking about a guy that's assaulting all of a sudden already Dwayne Wade's collective resume as the arguably the third-best shooting guard ever already, and he's 27. But with that said, if you sprinkle in the inconvenient truths of context around Shea Gilgeous-Alexander, he has arguably the easiest ask, the best arrangement, the easiest deal of any superstar this century outside of Kevin Durant when he joined the Warriors at 73-9. Like, all this guy has to do, Jason, every time I watch that, my takeaway isn't even Shea flopping. It certainly isn't Shea's excellence either, though. When I watch the Thunder, every single time I watch them for the last 2 years, my main takeaways are, my God, this defense. If you disperse these pieces individually around the league, they might have the 7 or 8 best defenders in the NBA. Like, the top 10, all NBA selective teams. There's 2 teams, 5 players each, 10 guys. If you just disperse this team out through the league, they might have 7 or 8 guys on that all NBA defensive team on one unit. And then my second takeaway is, holy crap, they also have like 4 NBA starters on their bench that all play good defense too. They're impossible. This is why last year you said I was insufferable because I kept talking about my preseason pick for the Thunder and how they were going to be a dynasty. This is why I said that last September or whatever, that this was going to be a dynasty, because they're unbeatable. Like, Shea Gilgeous-Alexander last night has 18 points, mediocre shooting for him, 8 of 15. He has more turnovers than assists. And they win by 18 points, like, without their second best player, by the way, in Jalen Williams. Like, they're extraordinarily difficult to match up with. Like, you have to play 4 absolute perfect games. You can play. I watched it all last postseason with the Nuggets. The Nuggets played an A-plus game for like 40 minutes, and the Thunder played a C-minus game, and then you lose concentration for 1 3-4-minute span, and all of a sudden it goes from 4 to 16 points, and the game's over. It is so difficult to match with them. The third or fourth reason why they're so great is Shea. Yet he is going to get all of the credit, because that's just what we do. We don't put context on these achievements.
4: Hello, America. It's Glenn Beck. And as a gun owner, I understand the importance of being prepared, and I know that many of you share this same outlook. It's crucial to recognize 99% of all altercations do not require lethal force. 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
0: Not a bad argument, Scap. You've recovered, and you've admitted that LeBron has handled this season well. I like that. Before I let you go, let me hop over to the Eastern Conference. The Detroit Pistons lost or beat the Cleveland Cavaliers. James Harden had like 7 turnovers for the Cavs. What I was trying to think today of what James Harden's legacy is going to be, because he doesn't make you a winner. You know, he should have been, and they should have been, what OKC is now is what they should have been when it was Durant, Harden, and Russell Westbrook. James Harden is a different kind of like George Gervin. George Gervin played for the San Antonio Spurs throughout the overwhelming majority of his career. James Harden's team jumped, but I don't think he will be nearly as respected as George Gervin. But he is this era's George Gervin, but not respected the way the Iceman was.
3: Yeah, I mean, James Harden, again, he's a cautionary tale of things. When it goes wrong, like James Harden, Kevin Durant, they saw LeBron hopping around because LeBron was an individual great that needed rings to really supplement his legacy. So KD tried to execute that same tactic, as did James Harden, but it went wrong. Like, KD went to Golden State and then fell apart after that. Harden has never been able to collect a single ring despite all of this team building and league jumping and stuff. And he is, honestly, his individual resume, like, he led the league in scoring 3 straight years. He finished top 2 in MVP voting 3 straight years. Many thought he should have had 2 of those 3 MVPs. He got 1 of them. Statistically, individually, Harden, one of the great guards in NBA history, but he's only going to be remembered for his playoff failures and choke jobs because he's never been able to get over the hump with some very, very talented teams. And other than that, Jason, secondarily, whether he ate himself out of a few NBA cities or donned a fat suit to get out of it, whichever way you want to call that one, he has thrown routinely teammates, general managers under the bus at every stop he's went. It always ends bad. It's never an amicable split. He typically goes in, fails, then throws everybody under the bus, demands where he goes, handpicks where he goes, that team acquiesces and helps him get to his exact destination, and then he fails again, repeat the process. So that, honestly, to me, is his legacy. That, and of course, he dropped $1 million in one single night at a strip club one time.
0: Which is amazing. That's really hard to do. And I've tried. But I'm sorry. I regret saying that. Finally, Scap, do you expect the Pistons to, is this going to be a 7-game series, or you think the Pistons can, any signs there last night, the Pistons may be able to wrap this up in 5 or 6 games?
3: Yeah, I think the Pistons breathed a sigh of relief. They were down by 24 points in game 6 on the road at halftime, down 3-2 in a series against an 8 seed. Like, the little heart monitor on them was flatlining. And then they explode out of the locker room for halftime and then just never look back in the 4 quarters in game 7 at home. And they just looked like they breathed a sigh of relief last night to have escaped that. They came out, blew the Cavs out in the first quarter. I think it was 37-21. But credit to Cavs, they fought all the way back. It was 96-93 in the later stages of the fourth quarter. I think the Cavs will make this a series. I do not think they're out of it. I think game 2 will tell a lot. But even still, I think this is a series that where maybe the Pistons could go up 2, but the Cavs go get 2 in Cleveland, and then we have a best of 3 the rest of the way. So I think this could still be.

0: measure myself and the audience with some Caitlin Clark, Indiana Fever conversation. They open up on Saturday against the Dallas Wings and Paige Beckers. Maurice from Keep the Vision and Rhodes from Rhodes Rants and from the Black and White Sports Podcast is going to join us. We'll talk about the WNBA's push to replace Caitlin Clark with Paige Beckers. We'll do that. We have a fantastic Harmony plan for you as well. That'll be on the Harmony channel around 11:20, 11:30 with Anthony and Virgil. We'll follow up on my conversation about Chud the Builder. So, fantastic show.
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2: All right, welcome back. I want to start by playing a Joel Klatt comment about college football coaches. They had their gathering. They had a little vote. They're all pushing for a 24-team college football playoff and expansion. Joel Klatt says this is just them looking out for their own best interest. Remember how we used to say, we qualified for a bowl game, or we won a bowl game. Now everybody wants to say, hey, I made the playoffs. But let's hear from Joel Klatt.
3: If you actually talk with coaches now from either, and when I say either league, you know I'm meaning Big Ten and SEC. Most, not all, but most would be in favor of a 24-team playoff. Why? Why, guys? Why all of a sudden is that to change? Yeah. It's about the definition of success. It's about the opportunity. You go way back into the history of college football. Now it feels like the way back machine. You know, you can say, well, we went to a bowl game. And coaches would keep jobs and get contracts based on the fact that they went to a bowl game. Now, all these coaches are like, you know, 24 doesn't sound that bad, guys. You know, heck, 24, because why? It's preservation.
2: We qualified for the playoffs. I don't like this at all, Steve Kim. You're the college football junkie. You're more of junkie addict. Do you like this, that coaches are now pushing for the 24? It seems inevitable. We're going to 24 teams. The coaches are for it. It's going to happen. You like this?
4: Hate it. It's the worst. And some of these other measures that I've heard, I actually like. But all of it is ruined by the 24-team playoff. And what did I say about Thomas Sowell? One of my favorite sayings, there are no solutions, only trade-offs. And this right there, that 2014 playoff, is not a trade-off. It's capitulation. And unfortunately, what is going to happen is, in my view, it's not just the coaches wanting to say, hey, I made the playoffs. That should be job security for at least another 3 years. I think Joel Klatt is right on that. So let's get off that. But it's also, I know gerrymandering has been a big issue in America, right? This is a way for the big two, you know who they are, the SEC and the Big Ten, to basically stack about half of their conference in a playoff. Because that's what's going to happen. You're going to have about 7 to 9 teams in two leagues are going to play in the postseason. So, and the other thing is, I don't know if you're going to do a 24-team playoff. Is it even feasible to have that season end by mid-January? I want to see the format. Last year's national championship game, which took place January 19th. Did you know, Jason, this year's upcoming championship game takes place even later? So, again, I don't know how they're going to fit all of this in. Me, personally, if I was the commissioner, week zero becomes week one. I actually would not get rid of the championship games. I believe in conference title games, and whoever wins it, they get a number one seed, or they get placed at a certain level. And I would actually just keep the thing, maybe no more than 16 teams. But even then, there would be some issues with that. Again, I'm doing a trade-off, not a solution.
2: The other thing you're talking about, when it would be Big Ten and SEC teams stacked in there, you're raising the possibility of, like, well, Oregon and Indiana played in the regular season, and they're going to do a rematch in the playoffs. And I find that boring. I felt like, yeah. No, Indiana proved during the regular season it was better than Oregon. I don't need them to play them again in the playoffs. So you're going to have some rematch scenarios. I think last season was kind of saved or elevated or looked shiny and great because Indiana was such a great story. Kirk Cignetti and Fernando Mendoza and everything they did at Indiana was such a great story. But when there is no great Indiana-type story, I just don't know. I don't think college football can pull off a playoff system as well as the NFL does.
4: Jason, to your scenario, I've told you this before, with a conference championship game, there's actually a possibility of a team playing one another three times. Think about it. You got the regular season game, and if they're 1-2, they play in the conference title game. And if they both make the playoffs, they keep advancing, guess what? It could be a rubber match, something like that. And I thought the beauty of college football for years, Jason, you went through it. You got a team one time, and if it was your rival, you could live off that victory or wallow in that defeat for 365 days. A great story. In 1989, Florida State was number one across the board. They started off 0-2. They actually lost to Brett Favre and Southern Miss in the opening game. I remember watching that on TBS, and they lost to Clemson. So they're 0-2, but they kept winning, winning, winning, winning, and winning. There was no playoffs, so they knew they were done. But they beat Miami, I think, in November. They handed Miami their only loss, and they made these T-shirts. Miami, number one in the country, number two in Florida. And it still rankled, and that was part of the beauty. That was part of the charm. Now, think about this, Jason. I believe LSU in 2007 was the first national title team to have two losses. So basically, for 100 years or so, yet you could have been one loss and you basically had to be undefeated. We are now creating a system where there's going to be a 3- and 4-loss team national champion. It just doesn't feel right.
2: Steve, I want to move back to a conversation I think we had yesterday. My memory's getting fuzzy in my old age, but Stephen A. Smith and Skip Bayless are reuniting, and Bobby Burra keeps writing about it, and Awful Announcing has chimed in, and others like that. Stephen A., perhaps a bit desperate here. Perhaps he needs Skip Bayless more than he's letting on, because Shannon Sharp, according to Awful Announcing, is not under consideration to return to First Take. And Stephen A. has made it clear he'd love to have Shannon Sharp back. According to Awful Announcing, ESPN isn't even considering that. And according to Bobby Burak, this is just factual, for a couple of years, Stephen A. Smith was adamant or pretty firm, "Nah, the thing with me and Skip Bayless is over. That's not open. There's no reason to bring him back. They've done other reunions on podcasts or whatever." But this is more about Stephen A. being desperate because the Pat McAfee show is growing after his show, and Get Up with Mike Greenberg is growing before his show, and Stephen A.'s ratings are flat. This is a desperation move.
4: Jason, first of all, I want to say I think Bobby Burak is challenging your throne as the most hated guy from Stephen A. Smith.
2: No, he's not. Challenging my throne.
4: He's number two, moving up like a rocket ship. Trust me. Good job, Bobby. A couple things. And I see this in boxing a lot, and I made the analogy yesterday. What do you do when you're desperate, when you don't have great fights? You lean back to nostalgia, right? So I compared it to Pacquiao and Mayweather. And I'm just wondering, why draw the line at Shannon Sharp? Is it purely the legal issues? But if Stephen A. Smith is the center of the universe, and I was thinking about this, what do they say about great head coaches? They create a tree where other coaches under their banner, under their helm, become great coaches themselves. So shouldn't Stephen A. Smith be creating more stars under his helm? Like, these guys appear with Stephen A. Smith. They become partners with them. They create their own brand. And then they say, okay, well, I'm so big now thanks to you, Stephen A., I can get out from under your shadow. And but here's the thing. It seems like the opposite is happening over at ESPN with Stephen A. Smith. I'm beginning to think by next month they might be talking about doing sports reporters where you and Mike Lupica can be on the same set again.
2: Stephen A. would disagree with that. Like, he made Jemele Hill a star. He made, I don't know.
4: He did?
2: Yeah. Well, that's what he would say. I don't know. That's Kerry Champion, Molly Karam, you know.
4: Where are they right now?
2: Ryan Clark, Marcus Spears, Swaggoo. You know, is Swaggoo, is that Marcus Spears? Marcus Spears, he's made them all stars. Rob Parker, that was during the Skip Bayless deal. You know, so Stephen A. would say he's made a bunch of superstar broadcasters. Yeah. You know?
4: You're counting Jemele Hill.
2: I'm just telling you. I'm telling you who he would count.
4: Okay, I wouldn't count that. Okay. You
2: can't count. Right, we're going to stop there because I don't want to be accused of beating up Stephen A. I don't.
4: Yeah, because you've never done that. Yeah, you would never stoop that low.
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2: Stephon Diggs, the wide receiver for the Patriots, used to play for two or three different. Who did he start with? The Vikings?
12: Vikings,
2: yeah. Vikings. You say the Bengals?
12: Bills.
2: Vikings, Bills. I thought I heard Luke say the Bengals, but the Vikings, Bill, and he's played New England last year. He's got in trouble. He's been dating Cardi B. I think maybe got Cardi B pregnant, or he's a candidate for having gotten Cardi B pregnant among probably a dozen others. But anyway, Stephon Diggs got jammed up with some woman that he turned into his chef. I'm not sure what kind of chef she is, but he starts having sex with her at some point. I don't know if this is before she was his chef or whatever, but her name's Myla Adams. She's taken him to court claiming he strangled her and he assaulted her. There were two charges. If you followed this trial, you're sitting there like, how did Massachusetts ever bring this to court? What? And he's been found not guilty. Because the prosecution was an absolute joke. This woman, this accuser, was a joke. I want to play you a couple of highlight clips here. We'll start with the prosecutor. After hearing at the end, in his closing argument and statement, he basically tells you, hey, look, Myla Adams is a nightmare and a disaster, but you can still convict Stephon Diggs. He takes a dump, and that's why we're calling her Amber Turd. This is the Amber Turd trial. The prosecutor dumps on her, the judge dumps on her, and Myla Adams dumps on herself. But let's start with SOT 4. Here's the prosecutor in summation talking about Myla Adams.
13: So, was Miss Adams a perfect witness? No. She was argumentative, avoided, difficult. But does that mean you should throw away everything she says? She said, no. I think it'd be easy for you guys to do that, but that's not your job. You guys are the jury. It's your job, your sacred duty, to comb over every bit of evidence you heard, to consider it, to give it the attention it deserves. The attention, the scrutiny, the weight it deserves. You don't have to like Miss Adams. You don't have to like the way she testified today and yesterday. But you do have to give her and her testimony the attention it deserves.
2: If you have to say that in a closing argument about the victim, the accuser, this should have never been brought to trial. What are we doing here? Let's play the judge getting upset. This is SOT 6. Let's play the judge getting upset with Myla Adams about lying on the stand.
14: Messages was about money. Money he owed me for not finishing out the contract, and money he owed me that he said that he would invest in my business.
15: So
14: I took a lower pay because Stephon agreed.
15: Honor. May I have
14: that
15: witness instruction?
14: I will have chance to work on my business by working with
15: Ms. Adams, there's no question in front of you right now. And again, please answer the questions put to you. It is not an opportunity for you just to vent with your story.
2: What are we doing here? Why did this ever get to trial? If the witness is this bad, if the accuser is this bad, if the accuser is caught on tape dancing after I was strangled, I was assaulted by Stefon Diggs, but here I am dancing. Let's play Sot 5. I have to say that fake BBL raises additional questions. What is Stefon Diggs doing? Multimillionaire, has access to any and everybody. What are you doing with this woman with this fake BBL? With a horribly fake BBL. And look, maybe I'm one of the few people that just, you know, fake rear ends don't do it for me. At all. And, you know, it's kind of a contradiction because I have always had an affinity for fake breasts. I just don't. but fake BBLs, I don't get it. I mean, that's a bad look. What is Stefon Diggs doing? Amber Turd. Let me play you one more clip. I want to play Sot 8 with her fake crocodile tears. Play the clip.
13: And why did you delete those phrases when you provided those text messages to the Dedham police?
14: Because when I was abused in my previous relationship, when I would say things,
12: the objection is sustained.
14: He would.
12: The objection is sustained. There's no question there. Again, the jury will disregard it. Sidebar.
2: The Amber Turd trial. How did this ever make it to court? This is, you know, I told you all yesterday, I'm not going to talk about the Marcellus Wiley deal, these latest accusations. But when I look into what's going on here with Stefon Diggs, it makes me sympathetic towards Marcellus Wiley and all of these men that are being accused from years past allegations. Now, this is a recent deal. This isn't a years past deal, but this whole believe all women and the whole Me Too era and just the fact that Stefon Diggs had to spend money on this, that his reputation has been damaged on this. It's a joke. Let me bring back Steve Kim, bring in Shamika Michelle, Dre Baldwin. Shamika, I'm going to let you go ladies first. I don't know how deep you looked into this case, but I was going to say digged deep because I was going to try to use Stefon Diggs' name. But I did dig deep on this, and I feel sorry for Stefon Diggs. What do you think?
14: You know, I feel sorry for him, too. And actually, digging is what is the last thing he needs to do now. It's gotten him into a lot of trouble. You know, I looked at this and I thought to myself, is this woman retarded? Like, I couldn't even believe that she had the audacity to come with some type of accusation and stand trial. Like, I would have been embarrassed. The fact that she had text messages that she showed to the police, then she deleted them, and then, I mean, I just couldn't believe that a woman could be this delusional to have the audacity to even see this thing through. I'm shocked.
2: Steve Kim, I'm sure athletes around the NFL and the world are celebrating this verdict and this embarrassing deal because maybe they feel like it will give them some grace, or it's like, hey, man, Shannon Sharpe's probably celebrating. Who knows? But your thoughts.
4: Couple things. What do you mean, what Stefon Diggs is? Didn't he shack up with Cardi B? It's not like he has the highest standards here. The other thing, I think it's a lesson for all men. Men of value, men of means, men of money. Based on that dancing video, gentlemen, you better surveil your property and your residence like a bank. Protect yourselves at all times. Honestly, I thought that was damning video. Right there, yeah. And as for the BBL issue, I'm with you, Jason. Ladies, just hit the squat rack. Me and you are actually on the same eye on that. But, you know, this is all an offshoot. I think the Me Too and believe all women, that whole campaign is coming to an end. I think there's been certainly too many instances that if you delve deeper into the evidence and these things go to trial and testimony, the stories fall apart. It's clear to me that that lady, she was a chef that did not want to be a side piece. I think she really caught feelings when she was not the main course.
2: I disagree with you, or don't think just putting surveillance equipment in your house is the ultimate solution or the best solution. Some discretion, some discernment, some restraint, some discipline.
4: No, Jason, you're right. Look, when you ride a bike and you don't you put a lock on it, it's not going to keep it from being stolen. If someone wants to steal it, it'll get stolen from. But you still lock your doors at night. You still lock your car doors when you go into a parking lot. Again, I just think it is a preventative measure. It's just one of them, but it is not necessarily the whole solution. I agree with you on that.
2: Dre, what's the message here? What's the lesson from this? Dre, you got to unmute yourself. There we go. Yeah, unmute yourself. No, still can't hear Dre. Fix that, and I'm going to turn to Shamika. Shamika, what's the lesson here?
16: I agree with you. You have to have some discipline, and you just need to be smarter than that. I was having this conversation, and I'm thinking if he had $2,000 to throw around a week for a chef, he didn't have an aunt that can cook really well, a cousin who he could have brought in. Like, why would you bring a woman shaped like this if you know that you don't have the discipline? You know, with a fake BBL or whatever. Clearly, he likes that because he was with Cardi B. He loves fake behinds. Everything about Cardi is fake. So if you don't have the discipline, there are other options. So I do think this is a lesson for men to just be wiser. This is what I like about you. I literally was thinking, and I know you're not talking about Marcellus Wiley, but I was thinking to myself, I don't think Jason would ever have to worry about this because you do carry yourself with a lot of discipline. I think you're wise. And for the people who hate listening to you, I think they would learn something from listening to you and they wouldn't have to face these types of foolish accusations.
2: Well, the reality, Shamika, is, did you say he was paying her $2,000 a week?
16: That's what I saw, $2,000 a week. To chef.
2: Yeah. And so he's not paying her for, they're calling her a chef. She's right. Accepting the title of chef to cover herself and to cover him. This was an arrangement. This was a $2,000 booty call that he had on call at all times. And maybe when they were done, maybe she did cook him a meal or before cooked him a meal or whatever. But this isn't a chef. This is, you know, it is what it is.
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2: And, you know, and then she turned that arrangement into an accusation. And again, this is where, like, the prosecutor, who looked like an overweight Tim Pool with no hat, but the prosecutor has no discernment, no street smarts, no nothing. That like, hey, you can't. If Jason Whitlock can sit here in Nashville and say, hey, man, this is a sexual arrangement, $2,000 a week, blah, blah, blah. He doesn't have the discernment to see that and call it for what it is and say, we're not bringing these charges. I don't understand, again, how the state of Massachusetts ever brought these charges. Is this some sort of a psyop?
16: Yeah, I don't know if I think it's a psyop or if I just think this attorney was really hoping that he was going to get a big payday because maybe
2: No, this is criminal charges. These are criminal charges. It ain't about a payday.
16: Yeah, I mean, he has to be. So I don't know, Jason. I don't know. When I saw this, I couldn't believe it. I could not believe it. Maybe, I don't know, Jason. This was the worst thing that I've ever seen. And I like the whole idea of Amber Turd because nothing else makes sense. I could not make sense of this. Even the lady's testimony, the times when she said, I don't know how to answer this question. I thought she needed to be the one in the wheelchair at the Met Gala. Clearly Drea, slow.
2: Drea, I think your microphone is fixed. What's your takeaway? Yes, we got you now. What's your takeaway?
18: We just got to look at what's actually happening here. First of all, a high-profile man can't afford a low-structure situation, which alludes to what Shamika was just saying, referring to you, Jason. And when it comes to the criminal case, first of all, it looks like the county in Massachusetts looked at this as a big fish type of deal. If we can get a charge on Stefan Diggs, then the prosecutor can move up in his career. That's the way the legal system works. You hook big fish, you move up in your career. But this ended up being a loser of a case for them. That cost taxpayers money. It also cost Mr. Diggs a lot of money in paying his attorney for this defense case because he was facing years here. That's a lot of money out of his pocket for this. Now, as far as what I looked into in the case is that the two of them, Diggs and Ms. Adams, connected in 2022 via Instagram. So this is probably a DM situation. She didn't become the professional arrangement didn't start till February of 2025. So it looks like this might have been just a sexual type of thing. And as you said, cover, come into the house, move into the house. She cooks for him. It was $2,000 a week. So let's say $100,000 a year. And she would prepare meals for him. And sometimes even for his live-in girlfriend. So I guess this was an arrangement that she was all right with. Sometimes is going to be another woman here ahead of you on the totem pole, but I have access to you when I want to. As far as that dancing video, I do have to mention, Jason, you mentioned that BBL, which I guess was obvious on video. Well, BBL stands for Brazilian butt lift. So if you come down to Miami, which is the gateway to the Caribbean and South America, the BBLs are harder to detect by the eye test, I will say. And she got a Massachusetts BBL. So that's the reason probably why you can point it out. Now, overall, with Stefan Diggs, this guy, as far as I read, he has 6 or 7 kids by 5 or 6 different women. So he may have very little, or I don't know if we can even say the word may, very little sexual discipline as far as what he's doing. And this comes up again, this high value conversation about men. And I want to make sure people understand this clearly. Having a lot of money does not make you high value. Having a lot of money and being known makes you high profile. Those are two different things. Stefan Diggs has a high profile. He may not necessarily have high value because he was having sex and moved this woman into his home. High value men don't do things like that. He's high profile, so he's very well known. He does not have access to every woman because there are women who would never agree to that arrangement. There are women who would not do what this woman did, who would not touch Stefan Diggs because he has five babies by 5 different women. And these are the type of women who he goes for. There are levels to this on the woman side and on the man side. So I want to make sure we don't throw that high value term into the mud too much when we're talking about athletes and entertainers.
2: Steve, since Dre has brought the high value conversation in, I wonder how you would speculate how Kevin Samuels would evaluate this situation.
4: Oh, he's one of the first guys I thought of, to be honest with you. And I agree with everything that Dre said. I think one of the issues why this thing, talking about him being an easy target, if you Google Stefan Diggs, I believe half the stories are about stuff that has nothing to do with football, right? We all know about his exploits and his lack of discipline. So I think we have to be honest about it. When we first heard about this at the surface level, based on what we know and what we perceive about Diggs, we all felt like, oh yeah, he would do something like this, right? I mean, we all have perceptions, and sometimes your reputation precedes you. And if it was like the version of the NFL version of AC Green, we'd be like, no. And even the prosecution would say, no, we can't go after this guy. He's too clean. He made himself a target through past actions, whether that is fair or not. But as for Kevin Samuels, I don't think he'd be rolling over in his grave. I think he's chuckling because a lot of the lessons that he tried to teach men, whether they are truly high value or not, maybe they're just high profile, he had talked about having a level of discernment, which is absolutely vital.
18: Question there for you, Jason, that Kevin Samuels will talk about athletes and entertainers, and he said he didn't include them in high value because part of being high value is utility. Can you have a conversation with someone who's not going to be an athlete or entertainer and add something to the conversation with your professional knowledge? And a basketball or football player has nothing to offer because that's all they've been doing since they got out of college. So you can't be high value with no utility to the group.
2: I think this what Stefan Diggs set up is more commonplace than I think people care to know or are aware of. When you give young people who so much money, who love going to strip clubs, who love hip hop culture, and so I want everybody to hear me clear on this. I'm just saying, I used to be one of these idiots. Loved going to strip clubs, loved hip hop culture, while even critical of it, but still loved it. if you give them millions of dollars and the money they made feels like monopoly money, this is going to be the result. And this is now commonplace among professional athletes. And it's not, I'm not just talking about black athletes. I'm talking about men with lots and lots of money. I had a Hall of Fame athlete, big, high-profile Hall of Fame athlete, tell me several years ago, like, man, you wouldn't believe how many of these NBA and NFL owners and billionaires, you wouldn't believe how many of them own people that and he's talking about right here in America, that they own people. And he goes, if you understood how these, and I think it was in reference to Donald Sterling, and that's what kind of drove or was the foundation of the conversation. And so the athletes who have access to these owners and see like what the owners are doing, and they think of themselves as miniature or the next iteration. You know, their $20 million is the same as an owner's $2 billion or $3 billion. And they're seeing the owners like that they own sex slaves. And I'm just telling you, this is a credible, high profile athlete with an amazing resume that was telling me this. And that's what you're seeing the athletes mimic. I don't understand why. I'm just really difficult for me to understand why this prosecutor in Massachusetts, why the state, why they allowed this to happen, because it's so obvious what's going on here. Bunch of discretionary money. He's paying her for her sexual services. He's dating women that are allowing him to pay her for her sexual services and three-way sex, I would imagine, or four-way or whatever. When you hear, like, Magic Johnson, this was like in the 90s when he was talking about, yeah, I slept with four and five women at a time. You think that all went away with the money that these guys are making now? That everybody's not running their version of P. Diddy's lifestyle, a heterosexual version of that, or a bisexual version of that? These athletes that we put on a pedestal and we just keep pouring more and more money into young people that don't have the discipline, and we've got a culture that just promotes sexual promiscuity, and that's the definition of masculinity. How many different women have you bedded? This, it's not hard to make sense of this. Shamika, you got a reaction to that?
16: No, I agree with you. I actually just saw here in my city a couple of athletes who aren't no name. You know, nobody knows them. They aren't making a lot of money. They have multiple girlfriends, and they're now posting this all over social media. Is the thing to do. Goes back to when we were talking last week, when we were saying a lot of these athletes or entertainers have more influence than they should, because you see these regular people thinking, okay, I'm a little bit popular on Facebook or whatever, I can do the exact same thing. And I'm seeing it right here in my city with people. I can't even tell you the names, but I'm seeing multiple people now posting multiple women. We're in a relationship. We're doing this and we're doing that. And it's just downhill from there.
2: Dre, you got a reaction to that? What I said, or Shamika?
18: Yeah, so it looks like Stephon Diggs was, again, he was trying to, I think, get out of this. Maybe she was trying to take it to a lawsuit first, because he did offer her money. He offered $100,000. To recant, and those talks fail, and that's why this ends up in criminal court. I don't know why she didn't just take it to civil court and just try to get some money out of him. Maybe she still will, but I don't know why it went that way.
2: Well, I'm sure she felt like she had enough leverage over him to embarrass him, and she was probably looking for $1 million, I would imagine, or $500,000. He's like, man, you ain't worth that.
18: Yeah. And says the attorney asked for $5.5 million. According to what I read, and he said no to that. He offered $100,000. She didn't take the $100,000, so we end up in criminal court. But even if he had gotten convicted, what did she get out of that? I guess that would have created momentum for the lawsuit, but what was the point of taking it to criminal court?
2: Yeah, you're right. That is, they used the criminal complaint to drive the civil complaint. I think this has gone so embarrassing that she's undermined any sort of civil complaint. And, you know, she's done here. Now, she's cost, I bet you she's cost Stephon Diggs $300,000-$400,000 in lawyer's fees. But she ain't getting none of that. And, you know, he gets to run around like he's a victim. And I'm sure he's already signed a new contract with his next sex slave, or written extensions for his additional sex slaves. Steve, I'm going to give you the final thought on this, and I'm going to let you guys go.
4: Yeah, I hate to be so cynical about this. When I hear these public cases now, I'm very skeptical. Doesn't mean I'm necessarily disbelieving, but I need to actually see some evidence play out. But I also, in terms of why would Stephon Diggs get into this, there is a belief that you attract to your level, whether it's financial, moral, ethical, societal, culturally. And it's not even really just based on race or any religion. It's just like you attract to your level, the mentality. And so we really should not be surprised based on the track records. I'm not making a judgment on Stephon Diggs, but again, what has happened in terms of who we chose and what he did, for better or worse, it is par for the course for him.
2: Thank you, guys. I'm going to have a final thought on this without you guys, and then we'll talk a little WNBA here with Rhodes Rants and Keep the Vision Maurice. But we have to be more disciplined as men. And I know some of you are thinking, hey, this is a big win for Stephon Diggs and for athletes and for men, blah, blah, blah. It's not. Stephon Diggs is just as clownish as this woman. And if we're ever going to fix this society, men are going to have to make some serious sacrifices and demonstrate some serious sexual discipline. Because if you think that these women are going to quit trying to take advantage of our lack of sexual discipline, and they're going to, if you think they're going to stop trying to leverage, blackmail, sue men, it's not going to happen. We're playing into their hands. And this is not to say that woman is our enemy. She's not. But if we don't have any sexual discipline, if we don't have any discernment, if we don't have any maturity, if we don't have any holiness, she is going to drive us into more unrighteous behavior and going to drive us into a more chaotic society. Sacrifice is directly connected to this chaotic society that we have here in America. And so when you hear me say, and again, people always think I'm just wagging my finger and Whitlock's a scold. I'm telling you what I know from experience. I'm telling you what I know from my own life. I'm telling you why I like had to flee California. Because that could have been me. Thank God that, you know, I got humbled enough and righteous enough to flee. And it is difficult to change, but it is possible. And if we ever want a more healthy, safe environment for kids, if we ever want to reduce the chaos, men are going to have to become more disciplined and more worthy of leadership, more capable of being leaders. As long as we're sexually compromised, as long as we're sexually immoral, as long as women can use their private part to control us and to trap us into stupid behavior, we're going to continue to have a very chaotic, immoral, degenerate society. All right, when I come back, I'm going to switch up, talk about the WNBA and what they're doing to Caitlin Clark. We'll do it with Maurice from Keep the Vision and Rhodes Rant from Black and White Sports. 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
5: Could we put up the chart of the WNBA GM voting results where, you know, Caitlin Clark is no longer the best point guard in the league? What is it, Alicia Gray is? There's all of these little pot shots being taken at Caitlin Clark. Who's the best passer in the NBA? It's Chelsea Gray, someone no one's really ever heard of. Caitlin Clark, 7% of the vote. It's the WNBA just hates the Indiana Fever and Caitlin Clark. Which team will be the most fun to watch? Holy cow, this is the easiest question to be asked. It's like, who's the fattest person on Fearless? So, is it Luke? Is it Peyton? Is it Justin? I mean, the most fun to watch? Wouldn't it be the team that's, you got to move to a new arena or stadium to get and all the people that want to come see her play? But no, it's the Dallas Wings. It's Paige Becker's team. If you were starting a franchise today and you could sign any player, Paige Becker's tops Caitlin Clark, 33% to 20%. This is insanity what the WNBA has been doing to try to diminish Caitlin Clark. And we're starting to see the results of that in Indiana, where they can't fill up the arena right now for the season opener. They're not selling it out. This thing sold out in less than an hour or two, 2 years ago, in less than an hour or two, 2 years or last year. Now we're 3 days away and they're still hawking tickets. I believe they have succeeded in undermining and undercutting Caitlin Clark's stardom. It's driving me crazy. I know these two guys. Rhodes, wave your hand just so the audience knows who I'm talking about. Black and White Sports. Obviously, the audience is familiar with Maurice from Keep the Vision. Comes on all the time. Maurice, I'm going to give Rhodes here the first crack here as our initial appearance here. This is the craziest thing, the self-sabotage that the Indiana Fever and the WNBA are doing to themselves, all in the name of, we can't let Caitlin Clark be the face of this league. This is insanity.
6: Well, the most important thing to this league is what? Agenda. The agenda is thick in this league. And the agenda is, let's make sure that the white straight girl is not the face of this league. Plain and

0: let's make sure that the white straight girl is not the face of this league. Plain and simple, that is part of their agenda. You notice who they're trying to prop up here, Paige Beckers. Well, we know Paige Beckers checks a lot of those boxes, right? Yeah, she's not quite the Brittany Griner hat trick. In other words, she's not black, but she's white. She's gay, and she's got a black girlfriend. Well, that's close enough. We'll try to elevate her. Now, if you take that and combine it with the fact that you hired a groomer head coach, I said that out loud, a groomer coach, all right, we all remember Stephanie White came into this league. She was what? Straight. Oh, okay. Now we got you. We have an injury last year. Yeah, that wasn't great, but it was how the Indiana Fever handled that injury that is in part leading to what you're seeing with the ticket sales combined with Stephanie White trying to elevate her favorite player, which is Kelsey Mitchell. And I love Kelsey Mitchell. I think she's arguably the most dynamic scorer in the WNBA. But she's not the all-around player Caitlin Clark is. She's not. Caitlin Clark drives that ship, or should. Stephanie White's going to try to get her to play off ball. Fans are recognizing all of this. The Indiana Fever led the fandom down the road to believing that Caitlin Clark was coming back at any time last year. They labeled her injury day to day. Well, now in other sports, and I cover football and a lot of different sports, when you say day to day, it usually means a return is imminent. Well, about 6 weeks goes by, all of a sudden we find out there's a phantom ankle injury nobody knows about. And all the while, you got fans. I've got fans sending me messages saying, I bought a ticket in June. I had to cancel my trip. I lost money. I bought another ticket at the end of August because we believed she was coming back. Family vacations were being ruined. And fans very much took a note. The fandom feels like they've been lied to, okay? On top of the fact that, hey, Stephanie White knows that if I try to put all this under the umbrella of we're going to play as a team, we're going to emphasize ball movement, all this. By the way, if you move the ball around, it gets in somebody else's hands. Caitlin Clark never sees it again. Let's just be real. How many times have we seen her sitting in the corner waiting for the pass? Or she rotates around? Forget about it. Forget about it. That ball is not coming back to her. That ball will go somewhere and die before it gets back to Caitlin Clark. Fans took note of all this. They're not running out to buy those tickets. They feel betrayed right now. And, of course, this GM survey comes out. Are you kidding me? Chelsea Gray? You're talking about a coffee table with two legs? Shit, who is she putting in the stands right now? Every statistical category that there is, Caitlin Clark dominates her. Like, Caitlin Clark averages like 16.5 points a game, nearly nine assists, nearly six rebounds. Chelsea Gray's down here at 11 points a game, five assists and three boards. Shut up. You gotta be joking. No wonder nobody's buying tickets. I mean, there's 1,800 tickets left right now to a game that was gone last year. And the year before last, nearly instantly. Whoa. Sorry, you're Jason. I came on your show and
1: Fearless with Rhodes Rants. I think you were prepped by Scap or Delano.
0: No,
1: but Rhodes, it was great.
0: Hey, Rants is in the name. All right. So
1: now we know. Maurice, you want to pop in here?
2: I think it's ridiculous. We don't see this in any other professional league where they refuse to lean into the biggest star. The NBA leans into their stars. They lean into Michael Jordan. Whoever the hottest star is in the moment, they go all in. You've seen the NFL lean into Patrick Mahomes. They lean into Josh Allen. They lean in. This is the first league where I've seen the higher-ups make the decision of, we don't want anything to do with the biggest star. And as far as I agree with what Rhodes was saying, the fans were lied to. They were scammed last season. You guys told people that this girl was day to day for months on in. And I don't blame them.

0: for not purchasing tickets. We have Stephanie White on record saying, oh, well, we want to play her off ball. We want her to, you know, there's a clip going around right now of Sophie Cunningham saying how the Indiana Fever's offense is built to get, it is catered around Kelsey Mitchell and all of this stuff. Okay, well, if you want to cater it around Kelsey Mitchell, you sell the damn tickets around Kelsey Mitchell and stop trying to use the Caitlin Clark fans to continue to make money and fatten your pockets if you're not going to give them the product that they are paying for. People have wisened up. They see what's going on and they're not going for it. When it comes to the GM survey, I think a lot of the GMs, this is a cop out because, Jason, as you said, people weren't paying a lot of attention to the league until Caitlin Clark showed up with all of her fans. And this is the first time I feel the front office is being held accountable. Nobody cared before. You know, Paige Bueckers won 10 out of 44 games last year. Nobody cared. Nobody talked about it. There's no pressure for her to win anything or to do anything. Caitlin Clark's team was one win away from the WNBA finals, and we still don't feel like Stephanie White is the coach for her. It's a different level of pressure and expectation that comes when you have that big of a star. And a lot of the GMs, they want to continue to go on and cash checks with no pressure, no expectation, and just continue to make money with no real responsibility or pressure from the fans because Caitlin Clark brings a microscope and expectation.
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8: Rhodes, I'm coming back to you. I want you to tighten up this time, though, just because I got other things I need to accomplish today. You know, I hopped on your Twitter page, and Maurice, I want you to respond to this, too. But I hopped on your Twitter page, I think, yesterday because people were talking about – and by the way, what both of you all, make sure we say your Twitter handle so people know how to follow you. We should have gathered that information and put it on screen. We will do that next time. But Rhodes – I want to talk about yesterday. I think you were in a discussion about where I jumped in and said, like, I think Caitlin Clark's attitude has been undermined and she doesn't want to be the leader of the team anymore because they've basically brainwashed her and brainwashed the team into, hey, we're better if Kelsey Mitchell's the leader or if Aaliyah Boston is the leader. And so Caitlin Clark has been bullied into coming out of her natural personality and thinking, hey, I'm just one of five here on the court or one of 12 here on the team. And that's a monumental mistake financially. And I think over the course of time, you're going to see it's a monumental mistake in terms of on-court play.
9: Yeah. Yeah, absolutely. I think her age plays a little bit of a role in that. I'm hoping she becomes more vocal the longer she's in the league to her coach, to her team, most importantly, to that front office. Look, that CBA is not worth anything if this is not the number one star in the league. If this is not the star that they elevate, that CBA becomes two-ply. Those media networks are going to be furious. I mean, they're trying to elevate Paige Bueckers, and she can't even sell out her own small arena in Dallas right now. But Caitlin Clark's going to have to get in the ear of her agents. I'm serious.
8: I agree.
9: She's going to have to get in the ear of her agents. They had a monster opportunity this offseason. Sandy Brondello became available when she got fired from the Liberty. She had just coached that team to a championship 2 years ago. She adored Caitlin Clark. She was used to working with stars, Breonna Stewart, Sabrina Ionescu, Jonquel Jones. This franchise doesn't know how to deal with stars. They need NBA people in there is what they really need, considering the stardom.
8: You're beating around the bush. They need a man in there. Yeah. They need a man in there.
9: I suggested they should have hired Mark Jackson, but that was, you know, because of his Indiana ties, et cetera, and his relation back to coaching the Warriors. But anyway, I don't know. At some point, I hope she gets angry and pushes back. We'll have to see. I don't know.
8: Maurice, I think she's been bullied and punked. I'm not sure if she's going to recover from this.
0: I think the Caitlin Clark is moving like she's been brainwashed. I mean, I said it yesterday. I feel like Stephanie White, and also to what Rhodes said, I think this is the first time where Caitlin has had to kind of fight back on her own. You know, at Iowa, Lisa Bluter handed her the keys and built the program around her right away. When she was in high school, the program was built around her right away. And now you see all of these obstacles. And I don't think that she's had the experience to know when or how to push back. But the time is of the essence. OK, and it's ticking. The ticket sales aren't moving like they were. The preseason ratings aren't as high as they were. And she has to take control of her career in this situation. The league does not have your back. This is my message to Caitlin Clark. The league doesn't have your back. The Indiana Fever doesn't have your back. We've watched the other league GMs and owners get mad when she was on sports covers by herself. And they said, oh, well, all of the players should have been on it. All of them should have been. This is the most we all need to achieve this together league that I've ever seen in my life. I think it's disgusting. And at some point, she's going to have to take control of the situation and say, hey, either you're going to do this thing the right way around me or I'm going to go elsewhere. It has to happen at some point.
8: Only way that happens, guys, is if she gets a male agent. Again, you get these women feminist agents and they kind of halfway agree with the WNBA that this should be about everybody. And they believe in all the Marxist agenda. They believe in all the diversity, equity, and inclusion. They believe in all the garbage that the WNBA is spewing. If you had a man in there was like, no, my player drives the ratings. We're built. If Nike were doing its job and exercising its leverage and influence, like you're ruining the thing that could save Nike. Nike's going in the tank. And again, it's like Nike's caught up in this feminist, leftist, equity, the whole deal. Instead of doing what's in their best interest, they should have been pressuring the WNBA, the Indiana Fever, like, you're killing the golden goose that could be selling our shoes and driving this league.
0: Jason, and not to cut you off, I mean, it's pretty ridiculous that we are in year three of Caitlin Clark and she's still wearing PEs of Kobe Bryant. They look great. The Caitlin Clark shoe should have been out before game one of her rookie year. They would have sold more than any shoe that's come out in probably the last 20 since Michael Jordan. Okay. There's no reason that we are in year three and there's still no Caitlin Clark shoe out. It's from all angles. It's Nike. It's the WNBA. It's the Indiana Fever. She's getting it from all angles, guys.
8: Rhodes, I'm going to give you the final say, and I'm going to let you guys go. I think it's an indication. The lack of her having a shoe, it's an indication. They never planned on her ascending to the throne of the WNBA, that from the get-go, they knew they were going to destroy Caitlin Clark, replace her with Paige Bueckers, and if not Paige Bueckers, hopefully Juju Watkins. Rhodes, you got the final thought.
9: Yeah, number one, the league wasn't prepared for her arrival. But number two, it goes back to what we started with, agenda. They never wanted to elevate her to begin with because she brought in fans from the South, fans from the Midwest, fans that she's bringing in the regular sports fans that guess what? We don't want to watch identity politics in our sport, and we don't feel like that's a positive in our sport. Well, we don't need her as the face of the league. We don't want her as the face of the league, and I'm going to be real. Her coach is complicit in all of this. Let's not get confused. Stephanie White is as guilty as anybody, yep. Right? I mean, hey, Lisa Salters is her. We just saw with Raven Johnson fawning on. I mean, it was embarrassing. I was like, this is why nobody takes this welfare league seriously, because of this right here in front of our face. Sports fans don't want to see that.
8: Rhodes, you know, I got a new nickname for you after this. Anyone ever called you Kris Kringle? When your cheeks get a little red and rosy and you get animated, you kind of remind me of Kris Kringle, Santa Claus, for those of you that don't know who I'm talking about.
9: Well, Hey, in Texas, they just call me a redneck. Okay. I'm just a redneck here. All right. I blend in with everybody here. All right. No problems. Yeah.
8: All right. Yeah, thank you guys. Thank you guys.
9: Thanks for having me on.
8: Appreciate it. We will do it again. You guys know I love to talk to WNBA.
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0: Welcome to the Harmony Channel. I'm Jason Whitlock, your host. Thank you for joining me. I want to continue the conversation we had yesterday about Chud the Builder and DJ Academics. For those of you that are new, let me just explain. Chud the Builder is a 29-year-old white gentleman from Clarksville, Tennessee, who's been coming down to Nashville and streaming, recording, YouTubing himself, trolling black people with the N-word and other words, saying that they're chimping out and trying to trigger black people. And I put together an argument that, like, hey, is this a psyop? Is he part of a psyop that's trying to spark and trigger more racial division online and in reality, like racial violence? Because the DJ Academics guy, a YouTuber, a streamer in the hip-hop world, basically started talking about putting a bounty on the head of someone going after and attacking, assaulting Chud the Builder, and paying that person through a GoFundMe or a Give, Send, Go campaign. And it made me say, like, wow, what are both of these guys up to? You know, are they, these guys, MK Ultras being used? I'm going to play, is this about 3 minutes or 4 minutes?
1: 5 minutes.
0: Oh, wow.
1: 5.5 minutes.
0: Holy cow. Anthony Virgil, give me I'm going to play this clip. It's about 5 minutes that kind of sets it up. It's from what we talked about yesterday. And then I'm going to bring Anthony and Virgil into the conversation, because I'm connecting what's going on here to the church and to why we have to stand up for free speech. But let me play the clip. Give, Send, Go and GoFundMe are the latest weapons and tools being used in the race war being plotted by the elite, being plotted by leftists, the globalists, the people that want mass racial conflict here in America and across the globe. They're going to finance this through Give, Send, Go and GoFundMe. Let me walk you through it. Do you remember a year ago in Texas, two teenage high school boys at a track meet in Texas? One, Carmelo Anthony, the black kid, in a dispute with the white kid, Austin Metcalf, stabs and kills Austin Metcalf. What's the response from racial idolaters? Let's start a Give, Send, Go or GoFundMe for Carmelo Anthony. It raises nearly $1 million. Carmelo Anthony's family moves into a new house. They have a defense fund for Carmelo Anthony. They have money to spend. Step two, let me walk you through. Shiloh Hendricks, white woman, on a playground with her child, confronts a black father and his child, or a black man and a child, on the playground, and she calls the child the N-word, and there's a racial conflict between Shiloh and this other man.
2: Okay, why don't you have the boss to say it right now again?
3: Fuck you, nigger.
2: Okay.
3: Nigger, nigger, nigger.
2: All right, that's what you say.
0: What's the reaction? Let's start a GoFundMe for Shiloh Hendricks. Are you seeing where this is going? Let me tell you where it has gone. Now it involves Chud the Builder, a social media YouTube content creator who lives in Clarksville, Tennessee, drives down to Nashville, Tennessee to troll black people with the N-word and other taunts.
4: What the fuck?
5: He's chimping out.
4: None of that.
5: Look at him, he's chimping out.
0: Records this, he streams this. He's growing popular over social media. His content is popular on streaming services. He's become a big deal. What's the reaction? Black people are all upset and saying he needs to be dealt with. Enter DJ Academics.
6: It's my top five is Drake, Drake, Drake.
0: A YouTuber, a streamer, probably best known for 6 months, a year ago, going off on a live stream about LeBron James' sex life.
6: You and Drake used to go on two mans, okay? You've been cheating on your goddamn wife. Drake used to facilitate the host, And basically, essentially, you can't dance to a song about him being a pedophile.
0: Well, now DJ Academics has jumped into the Chud the Builder conflict and offered up a clever bounty for anyone willing to assault Chud the Builder.
6: The first thing who really just socks him out, I'm telling you, even if you get locked up, nigga, you make a GoFundMe, nigga, I'm telling you, you making at least $100.
0: In my view, these are two MK Ultras. They're here to promote racial conflict and to spell out to everyone what's the next level of racial conflict. It's mercenary racial conflict with Give, Send, Go and GoFundMe providing bounties, providing cash, major amounts of cash to desperate people willing to assault someone that needs to be silenced. This is all an assault on free speech. This is why Stephen A. Smith has been running around and others have been running around talking about, hey, we need to put Whitlock in a body bag.
1: I don't have to hide in a basement in Nashville or where the f*** he is. I don't have to hide because people want to put me in a body bag.
0: These are all veiled threats because they plan to execute the Give, Send, Go, GoFundMe strategy of racial conflict.
4: You can't do this, big guy. Money. We need money.
0: And some of you may be thinking, hey, Whitlock trolls people. Whitlock, all these people hate Whitlock. And you may think, well, it's justified. Chud the Builder, he needs to be silenced. Whitlock, he needs to be silenced. I want you to think this through. Right now, it's about the N-word and saying things that black people disagree with. Where does it end? You ministers out there, where do you think it ends? You think your speech, what you preach from the pulpit, won't eventually be targeted by the GoFund racism strategy? This thing has long legs. This thing needs to be monitored and watched, and we need to start thinking about solutions. Free speech is at stake. So that was yesterday. That's the context to the conversation I want to have with Anthony and Virgil.
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13: 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I am Sarah Gonzalez. 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I'm just kidding. Legally, I have to allow you to buy it for anyone. I can't discriminate, which we'll get into shortly, discrimination, the topic of discrimination, because I have a big update on the Muslim water park event. But for now, I just would like to make something very clear. It is something that I think should be clear to anyone with open eyes who's been paying attention for the last, I don't know, better part of a decade, at least the last 6 years since the summer of love. It should be completely clear to all of you. But if it isn't already, it has, what I'm about to lay out for you makes it astoundingly clear that the number one priority for Democrats is they just want crime at any upper. They just want the crime. They want the chaos. They don't want the law and order that, of course, we voted for back in November of 2024. They don't want that. They don't want law and order. Now, not only that, they don't actually want you to even know that it's going on. So the insidious nature of this cannot be overstated. And also, the level of retardation behind the headline I'm about to read to you cannot be overstated. Let me just, this is a lot, all right? It's a lot to digest. Let's do it together. Socialist Seattle Mayor Katie Wilson claims surveillance cameras are a primary threat to immigrants because, well, you see, they helped identify a suspect in the brutal assault of an elderly man. Oh, okay. Well, as I said, there's a lot to unpack there. But initially, right off the top, you start realizing, oh, instead of wanting to go after criminals, the top priority for the new socialist mayor who had never held a real job in her life, just rolling the dice on this one, see how it turns out, what could possibly go wrong? The top priority is to outlaw security cameras because they're a threat to illegals. Well, who are committing crimes? But hey, listen. Those are minor details. It's just a minor detail that a 77-year-old man was brutally beaten, completely unprovoked, on camera. You see it on camera. This was the assault was captured on the city's real-time crime center network. It's a camera network. There's like about 60 cameras around the city that they're able to spot stuff just like that. And Katie Wilson actually wants those cameras shut off. She didn't want you to see, because, hey, if you didn't see the brutal beating, did it even really happen? Did it even really happen? So Katie Wilson's grand idea, what everyone in Seattle is clamoring for, I guess, is to shut those cameras off.
14: This is legislation that will expand CCTV cameras that could potentially be taken control of by the Trump administration. And this is legislation that was opposed by immigrants' rights groups, by civil liberties groups, and by the Member of Color Caucus in the legislature. And I'll quote from their letter. This technology and technology similar to it has recently been in the news for its failure to be meaningfully and consistently secured, leading to breaches that could result in sensitive data being shared by ICE and putting our immigrant and refugee communities at risk.
13: I feel like I'm watching, is this Saturday Night Live back when it was actually creative and funny? No, it's this is not parody. Truth is stranger than fiction with this one. Because at the end of the day, Democrats don't care about you. They don't care about your safety. You heard all of the organizations that she cited there. She's like, well, the Immigrants Advocacy Network really doesn't want cameras. And the Color Caucus doesn't want cameras. Like, they don't, all of these organizations that she's listing, that she's citing as the organizations that back her on turning off the cameras so that you're not actually, you know, documenting crime, says a lot about Katie Wilson. So I have nothing to go off of. If you are looking at Democrat policy, if you are looking at what they advocate for, the only conclusion that you can draw is that they want you less safe and they want to prioritize criminals and illegals because they are America last. Seeing is believing with this stuff, okay? We see all the crime happening all around us, but they want to hide that from you. Maybe if you don't see it, maybe you'll miss the newspaper headline as well. Maybe you won't realize it when it's your grandfather or your father that's being brutally beaten in the street. They just want to kill the security cameras so we can't see all of the violence that they unleash. And then they don't want to answer questions about it. So I want to give you another example. The other day, she was hosting an event, which, I mean, it's in Seattle and she loves the criminals. So it shouldn't come as a shock to anyone that she was interrupted. Her event was interrupted with gunfire, at which point she had to be rushed to safety, which is, to me, that's pretty alarming. Like, that's crazy. That is like a wild experience. Maybe I'm changing my mind at this point. A reporter asked, hey, got a change of heart about this maybe? And he was rudely cut off, or this reporter was rudely cut off by her staff when the reporter was just asking, you just experienced it. You got any maybe new train of thought on this? No questions allowed.
15: And the last question would be related to that, that, you know, I talked to people in that neighborhood who said that, hold on, it's just one last question. People in that community who are concerned that there's been rising gun violence and that there should be more surveillance cameras and that kind of thing, that's obviously been an issue that you weighed in on. Does that change your perspective at all?
16: Let's keep it on the topic of this event. Thanks.
15: But does that change your perspective at all?
17: Appreciate it, but let's keep it on top.
15: Okay. She's about to answer the question, though. Okay. I mean, it looks worse when you jump in like that.
17: I'm sorry, I specifically said to keep it on topic today.
15: Okay. Yeah. But I also have to ask the questions that people want to have answered.
17: Maybe we can set up a different time for that.
13: I'm sure they're going to set up a different time. I'm sure they're going to get right on that. I don't know. It feels a whole lot like Democrats don't like the First Amendment. They don't want you to be able to ask any questions. They only want to hide the truth from you. Now, thankfully, they're not completely able to do that because, you know, for instance, Elon Musk bought X, formerly known as Twitter. I will always call it Twitter till the day I die. But he bought it to keep free speech alive. And because of that, we have access to all of these stories that these people and their cohorts in the mainstream media are trying to keep buried. Let me give you this other one. Another innocent woman raped and killed at the hands of a repeat offender. This is Isabella Stroop. She's 19 years old. And she was found raped and killed last week in Charlotte, North Carolina, allegedly by Tomas Hamilton, 26,

0: example of this was actually on that post. You had a guy that was like, this is Jake Cobb. I notice you never do this when the alleged perpetrator is a white American citizen. You could find plenty of examples of those, but you choose not to post them. I doubt that's an accident. And then posts a story that was like a few hours ago, and Wokeness, who posted originally, was like, literally, I just posted a few hours ago, the guy that drove the FedEx truck or the UPS truck or whatever, and he was sentenced to death for kidnapping and murdering 7-year-old Athena Strand. Like, he had just posted about it. He's like, bro, I literally just posted about it because we have morals and values and principles. And we live by them. And they matter to us. One of which is, we don't like crime. We don't like violent criminals. We don't like pedophiles. We don't like people who beat up on elderly, you know, elderly people. Like, we don't like that. We are a party of values and morals. But them, it's just all deflection for them. It's all deflection. And then once they're done deflecting and they think they can't possibly deflect anymore because you've finally beaten them at their own game, they will finally admit to it. And then they will say, but let me tell you why it's good. That is the typical Democrat brain. And so, you know, that's why you have things like how all of this happened in Charlotte. Previously in Charlotte, you may think, there it is. You may be thinking, oh wait, why is Charlotte important? Why am I thinking of Charlotte? Because this is where that happened. Irina Zarutska was murdered in cold blood by a repeat offender who was, what was it, like 37 times or something absurd that he had been in and out of the system? And still, the judge was like, okay, all right. Well, you're black, you get a handicap. You'll go, all right. Well, he was really nice in court. He said he wouldn't do it again. Who am I to not take him at his word? If we can't take the violent criminals at their words, whose word can we take, you know? And so it's just like, how does this keep happening? It's almost like you guys want the carnage. And still, former Governor Roy Cooper refuses to answer questions about why this guy was unleashed on the streets, still to this day.
1: Excuse me, Mr. Cooper. Why did you release DeCarlos Brown from prison early, allowing him to kill, please don't touch me, kill Irina Zarutka? You have no comment? Do you think Charlotte has a crime problem? Do you stand by releasing 3,500 prisoners as governor?
0: Oh, no.
1: You have no comment?
0: The door was stuck. He was trapped there for a second.
2: Excuse me, Governor Cooper, why was DeCarlos Brown on your list for early release? Governor Cooper, why was DeCarlos Brown on your list for early release? Okay, they're blocking the sides. Governor Cooper, could you answer the question, please?
0: The old sign trick. I can't even tell you how many times I've gotten signs thrown in my face trying to ask Beto O'Rourke a question. But this guy is running as a Democrat for the United States Senate. Do we need one more soft on crime Democrat infiltrating Congress? I say no. Then he has the audacity to post this. He says, as Attorney General and Governor, I fought to make North Carolina safer and more prosperous. I will continue that mission as your senator. You know, I don't know. I feel like innocent women being brutally murdered for, you know, having the audacity to ride the train, to ride the speed rail. I don't feel like that's the definition of making North Carolina safer. I don't think that the crime that's happening, the elderly man who was beaten in the streets, I don't think any of these Democrats are making anything safer. But sadly, going back to Governor Cooper, he's not the only one that's trying to use Irina's death as a springboard for his political career, because you keep hearing this name, DeCarlos Brown. DeCarlos Brown is, of course, the man that I mentioned with the long rap sheet who brutally murdered that poor, innocent young woman who had her entire life ahead of her. And it turns out the lawyer for DeCarlos Brown, the thug who killed Irina Zarutska, is running.

0: for the State House of South Carolina. As a Democrat, of course. Why wouldn't he? What other party would he run for? What other party would he run for? Of course. Oh, soft on crime? Democrat. Now, I wish that I didn't have any more examples to show you of how Democrats just in the last several days have just completely simped for violent criminals. But sadly, let me give you another one, because this one was so absurd. I couldn't believe what I was reading. The judge in the White House Correspondents' Dinner shooting, the judge apologized to the suspect, Cole Allen, over the jail conditions. I'm just real sorry. I'm sorry. I know you just attempted to kill the president and, by the way, his entire administration. But listen, things happen. You got to hear both sides. And in the meantime, I'm sorry that the jail standards are not to your liking. I'm sorry the water's not bottled. Okay. I'm sorry that the shitter is made of metal, so it's a little cold when you put your butt on it. I'm really sorry, okay? It probably doesn't get clean that often. I'm sorry. I'm sorry that you're in this position. So I just, like, I couldn't, I was like, this is, again, I go back to truth is stranger than fiction. Who would have predicted that they would have simped so hard, that they would have gone, just turned so hard after seeing the results of the November 2024 election? They're like, no, we are going all in on our love for criminals, period. Period. By the way, the judge's name is Zia M. Faruqui. I'm just going to leave that one there. Yeah. Look at him. Look at him and his gay bow tie. You can tell, you just can tell a Democrat a mile away. My apologies to the conservatives who wear bow ties. It's not just the bow tie, it's the entirety of this whole vibe. It's a Democrat vibe. Also, we know he was appointed by another judge who was handpicked by Barack Hussein Obama, which also is not a shocker. So this is the level of evil that we are dealing with the Democrat Party. On the opposing side, the Trump administration is doing everything they can to lock up or deport criminals. And I just would like to point out, I missed this yesterday, but I saw it today and I just felt like, let's end on a good note, okay? They posted a carousel of all of these people they kicked out, and it was Cinco de Mayo. So they said, happy Cinco deported. Live mas, adios. Which I just think is such a beautiful touch. Goodbye. Bye-bye. See ya. Actually, I hope I never see you again. Please don't return. We don't want you here. All right. Make sure that you share the show. Share the show with a friend. Share the show on social media. Share the show with all your friends. And smash the like button. Subscribe. Hit the bell and comment. It'll help us in the algorithm, which we all know is stacked against us. So Animal Farm is obviously it's an old tale of George Orwell's, and Angel Studios has a new movie. 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So I haven't seen this, but Angel Studios cranking out a bunch of great content. 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
7: I'm just going to say it's a bad day to be a Muslim who loves slip and slides, because we got some news. I believe that we are going to shut down the Muslim-only water park event with, you know, a little help from Texas Governor Greg Abbott, of course. Let me catch you up in case you missed it. I hope that you didn't, because the entire freaking internet was talking about it yesterday. The other day, I broke this story. An Islamic group, and I'm still trying to figure out the woman who's in charge of this event, like what her association is, why she does it, who's helping her. But there is an Islamic group that's throwing a private Eid. It's a Muslim holiday event at a water park here in Grand Prairie, Texas. So the thing is on the surface, you're like, oh, okay, cool, no problem. Groups can rent out spaces and do that, except they're, as you can see, they advertised it Muslim only event, which actually is religious discrimination. You can't do that. So when you put on top of that, it becomes especially outrageous that the water park, it's called Epic Waters, which again, I have to keep telling people, is of no relation to the East Plano Islamic Center and the whole Epic City thing. Is that it just happens to be called Epic Waters. There's no relation there. Epic Waters, the indoor water park that this Muslim only event was supposed to take place in, was built with taxpayer dollars. So the park was funded by a 0.25% sales tax that residents approved at the ballot box. This is publicly funded, a publicly funded place. And the Muslims thought, you know what? Oh boy, Sarah busted us online. Okay, what do we do? We're just going to quietly change the poster, which actually really pissed me off, because now that you see the new one and it says modest dress only. Oh no, that's not, we just meant modest dress. We didn't mean Muslims only. Oh, it was just an oopsie. Of course it wasn't. Of course it wasn't. And it really pissed me off because I got accused of Photoshopping. No, actually, I didn't Photoshop. They were just trying to cover their tracks because they realized once it hit mainstream, once everyone found out what they were doing, they realized, oh shit, we've been caught. We've been caught discriminating against people's religions. Well, now the city of Grand Prairie, they effed and they aid, and now they are effing and owing because they've been hit with a massive ultimatum from the governor of Texas, who I give major props to on this. Shut this segregationist bullshit down or you're going to pay up. And it's very simple. It's very simple. Okay. Governor Greg Abbott's office says to the city of Grand Prairie in this letter, you see this letter here on the screen, to the mayor. Very simple. Our public safety office has given you grant money, and the grant money is tied to you guys agreeing to abide by state and federal statutes relating to civil rights and non-discrimination. So when you take the money, you agree that you are going to, not discriminate against anyone who isn't a Muslim, certainly. And now you're in breach of this. Now the governor's office is considering you in breach of this agreement. And so now if they don't comply by May 11th, they need to shut this down. And if not, they're going to have to repay the $530,000 that they received from the state. And I believe they would also be ineligible for any future usage of funds. So I'm just saying. They have 5 active grants with the city, by the way, the public safety office of the office of the governor, 5 active grants with the city. And also they said in this little text, they said the Grand Prairie city manager acknowledged the city was prohibited from discriminating on the basis of religion in the delivery of services or benefits. The city manager further acknowledged that if the city failed to comply with the grant agreement, PSO, public safety office, could terminate the agreement, require return of previous reimbursements. Always read the fine print, ladies and gentlemen. If you're planning on discriminating against Christians and Jews and literally anyone who isn't a Muslim, probably don't take that money. Probably don't take that money. So now the city has a very, very important decision to make. I know what I would choose. You choose your own destiny. I'm just saying, I would take the governor seriously on this one. Now, on top of this, the organizer is trying to do further damage control. Now, it's like, oh, well, but if you go to the website, it's not all Muslims. It's if you're a friend of a different faith who wants to celebrate the holiday with us and adhere to the modest dress code, this event is for you too. But you still got to wear the burkini, I guess. I mean, it is laughable how hard they are trying to pivot from what was honest, like just blatantly, just honest to God discrimination. Inexcusable discrimination. Now they're like, oh no, no, your Christian friends can come too. What now? I mean, wear the burkini, okay? But yeah, please, we were inviting everyone to begin with. That's why we had Muslim only on the event flyer. And of course, as the governor's letter points out, they still have exclusionary language on their website because they haven't covered all their tracks. It's hard. It's hard when you choose to discriminate, when you intend to discriminate, and you have it all over your website and you live your life by it. It's really hard to remember every place that you have put in broad daylight that you are discriminating against people. So on their website, in the frequently asked questions, they said, it still says, attendees of all ages are expected to dress in accordance with Islamic values, which is pretty, I'm confused. You dress in accordance with Islamic values. So I'm just wondering if I show up or a man shows up in a wife beater, that's Islamic values, isn't it? Because that's what the guys are doing over in Islam land. Beating your wife is like kind of the thing. So is that part of the dress code, or that's only okay if a man who is Islamic does it? I'm confused. I just have questions. Hopefully those questions won't matter here shortly, because the mayor of Grand Prairie will decide that he's not going to, he played the stupid game. I don't think he wants to win the stupid prize. There's still time to back out. But TikTok, mayor. All right, TikTok. And good job. Good on Governor Greg Abbott on acting quickly on this. Thank you, Governor. So want to thank our sponsor. We got to take a quick break here. And I want to thank our sponsor, MD Hearing. So MD Hearing, I had no idea until I spoke with someone who in my family who had hearing loss, who needed a hearing aid. And they're like, oh yeah, I need hearing aids, but it's going to cost $8,000. And I'm like, what? I'm sorry, what? To hear? That's it. That's that. They cost that much money. You've got to be kidding me. MD Hearing is, the company was created by a doctor who wanted to deliver high quality, rechargeable digital hearing aids for $247 a pair, which is, as it turns out, like 90% less than traditional clinic hearing aids. They're like, I just want patients to hear. 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
7: So really, really good news. All of the work that we've been putting in exposing H-1B fraud in this area is getting noticed by people in Washington, D.C., and people are putting more pressure on the White House to take action on this. There are a bunch of North Texas representatives who have teamed up. I'll call them the Avengers here in the state of Texas to spotlight the rampant H-1B fraud across the country and asking the Trump administration, please do something about it. Send us more resources. We need them desperately. So Representative Beth Van Dyne sent a letter to Vice President J.D. Vance and the Secretaries of Labor, State, and DHS calling for action. She said investigative journalists have uncovered massive H-1B visa fraud schemes right here in the DFW region, similar to the scams we've seen in Minnesota with the Learing Center and in California with the fraudulent hospice care facilities. American workers are paying the price. That's why I've teamed up with three of my North Texas colleagues, Representative Ronnie Jackson, Representative Brandon Gill, and Representative Pat Fallon, to formally urge the Trump administration to conduct a wide-ranging interagency investigation and put a stop to it. And that is just like, inject this into my veins. Oh my gosh, I need all the backup that I can get. And so I wanted to invite the woman herself here to talk about it. Joining me now here in studio is Representative Beth Van Dyne, whose district is right down the road from here.
8: It's right here.
7: Yeah.
8: It's right here. My kids went to high school right across the street.
7: That's so funny.
8: So, it's great being back home. It's great seeing all the work that you're doing to bring attention to this. See, I was on the city council in the city in Irving. Yeah. I was mayor of Irving. Yeah. And when I started seeing some of the articles that were coming by, that were highlighting specifically Irving, Texas, and what a huge issue this was here. I'm like, okay, what can we do about it?
7: Yeah.
8: I don't have the capacity in my office to be able to do the investigation.
7: Right.
8: But what specifically when I started seeing a lot of the pieces that you're coming out with, and by the way, congratulations and thank you.
7: Thank you.
8: I mean, I know that work is not hard, but you have been able to uncover some of the most massive fraud that I've seen. I don't like seeing it.
7: Right.
8: But I mean, I think it's important. You know, you have to know that it's out there. And exactly. So what we're doing is we're trying to urge this administration to work with the state and to try to uncover. So we've asked specifically for these agencies to work together to have an investigation, mm-hmm. for them to be able to share data, mm-hmm. for them to start really enforcing, mm-hmm. you know, these laws, you know, strengthen the enforcement, and also to give us ideas. What does the legislative fix look like?
7: Yeah.
8: You see the loopholes. What are the loopholes and how can we close them? What started out as a great idea that we're going to take the best talent in the world, mm-hmm. you know, that uber successful, uber super genius, mm-hmm. that doesn't exist in the U.S. for these companies, because we want our U.S. companies to be successful, to be able to use them and use this visa system to be able to come in. But it was only supposed to be for literally the super, super special and unique talent. And it is just metastasized, mm-hmm. to, you know, basically filling every position. And it is now to the point where it's hurting American workers. Yeah. And we had a limit on it. We had a limit on it for a reason. But just like a lot of things in D.C., they start making excuse after excuse. And you've gotten rid of all the limits regarding healthcare, academics, NGOs, which we have our own problems with. And so we really need to get our hands wrapped around this program if it's going to continue.
7: Yeah, you know, it's interesting because in our investigation, my team, when we're looking at a lot of these, and we've got... Girl, you should see the Google Doc that I have. It is extensive at this point. It's got, I don't even know how many tabs we have because we've just got so many open that we're trying to get to. But one of the things that we couldn't figure out for the longest time as we were learning the system was, why do some of these H-1B mills, these IT staffing firms, who clearly there's some red flags going on, they always, the owners always seem to also have an NGO. And I'm like, why? This is weird. And I couldn't figure it out. And then
8: That's why.
7: And I was like, okay, because they're working
8: gets
7: the system.
8: Around the cap.
7: Exactly. And I was like, okay, now I get it. So you guys are calling for a coordinated interagency investigation, like you said, to review the H-1B, the current H-1B adjudication and verification processes, strengthen enforcement mechanisms, including increased audits of H-1B sponsors and enhanced penalties for entities found to be engaging in fraudulent or deceptive practices, which, love that one. The data sharing, I agree with you. This is one of the things you call for, is a big problem. The coordination between departments to ensure real-time verification of employment legitimacy and visa compliance, and then tell the legislature how to, what can we do to close the loopholes. I would love to get your thoughts on a bill that Representative Eli Crane put forth. So in his bill, which I did this on the show, I said, I think this is pretty reasonable. So I want to get your, this is your real-time thoughts. I have not asked you about this ahead of time. So he wants to end the annual H-1B cap from 65,000 to 25,000, replace the lottery system with a wage-based selection system, require employers to certify that they cannot find a qualified American worker and have not conducted layoffs, which I think is huge because it's how Amazon and all of these other large companies are getting around, you know, they're laying off their American workers, and then they're bringing in these H-1B workers to undercut, of course, American wages. Set a minimum H-1B wage of $200,000 per year, because I think, you know, Congresswoman,
8: $65,000 now, it's ridiculous.
7: Yeah, because it's like ridiculous. If this is the best and the brightest, and this is
8: top talent's not getting $65,000.
7: Exactly, yeah. Right. So I'm like, okay, that sounds reasonable. And then barring H-1B workers from holding multiple jobs and prohibiting third-party staffing agencies from employing them. The third-party staffing agency is one of the things that we've been seeing is the most utilized for fraud, is that they're like, oh, yeah, come on in. I'll just put you somewhere, and I'm going to skim a little off the top, which is totally illegal. And I'm going to, you know, sometimes I'm going to bench you and you're not going to get paid, which is totally illegal. So there are so many ways that these middlemen are actually committing fraud in the process. I think that would solve it. Disallowing H-1B workers from bringing dependents into the United States, prohibiting federal agencies from sponsoring or employing non-immigrant workers. And then it goes through some of the other visas. But to me, I'm like, this seems reasonable. Seems like a good starting point, at least.
8: Yeah. No. It's an excellent starting point.
7: Yeah.
8: I would add on there is to get rid of some of the caps, the exemptions to the caps.
7: Yeah. Right.
8: You know, yes. in healthcare, in academics, and in specifically the NGOs.
7: Yeah.
8: Because as you mentioned, you know, that is just, it's a loophole to get away from the caps.
7: Right.
8: And they are caps for a reason.
7: Yep.
8: And what they've been doing is displacing workers. So, you know, it's specifically in the tech sector, where, you know, you've got these kids who are graduating with, you know, God knows how much in debt from getting, you know, their degrees, and they go out to get these entry-level jobs and they can't get them because they're sitting here competing with people that they're bringing in from overseas, that they already have a whole long bench,
7: right,
8: that are getting hired because they've been in this country. And then there's also, you know, the collaboration, not just with the OBTs, but with the L1s and the student visas.
7: Yep.
8: So it's a real system that they have started, a whole industry on bringing folks over here, making sure that it's legal, but it's not really, you know, an accurate reflection of what the program is supposed to be.
7: Exactly right. And you bring up the displaced IT workers. That has been part of what is driving me so much, because when we released our first video, we opened up an email inbox and we said, send us your tips. Send us, you know, if you have any tips, help us with this. And I can't tell you how many emails I received. I mean, it really, some of them like moved me to tears, because they were subject lines like, the H-1B program ruined my life. And it were these, you know, 50-year-old, 60-year-old men who had been in IT their whole lives, and then all of a sudden they got replaced by Indian nationals. And then on top of that, they were told they had to train their foreign replacements or else they weren't going to get all of their, you know, their severance or their pensions or whatever it was. And it's, they're just like, I can't find a job anywhere else. I'm really, really good at my job. I never had any problems. I never got fired from anywhere until they decided to come in and bring in cheaper labor. And it just, it really does drive me, as I'm sure it does you, knowing that we have Americans out there who are completely qualified, and yet there are people who have come here under guise of doing things the legal way, but they're abusing our system against us. And now Americans can't find jobs. It's actually enraging to me.
8: And this is why I think, you know, we're asking the agencies to help us with a legislative fix.
7: Yep.
8: And do it soon.
7: Right.
8: Because, you know, a lot of these sound like great programs when you first start them, but they can be so manipulated.
7: Yeah.
8: And it's the way that the agencies are enforcing the laws and the regulations that they come out. Mm-hmm. And we obviously have to strengthen them. And I don't know how long this has been going on, but this has obviously been going on for quite some time.
7: Yeah.
8: And so, you know, again, I don't have the investigative power within my office to do it, which is why we are really begging the administration to start doing that and to use multi-agencies to be able to do it. And I think, you know, they've got the best intentions, but, you know, at the same time, we're also looking at abuses in CDL licenses, right, across the country. We're looking at what's going on with hospice fraud in California, with the food and child programs in Minnesota, the home health abuses in Ohio. I mean, it's incredible the amount of waste, fraud, and abuse that this administration is uncovering.
7: Yeah.
8: And with folks like you and Nick Sorter are really helping to do it too. So I appreciate the fact that you've got the private sector side that's working on this, and then you've got states like California that are trying to make that illegal, right?
7: Yeah.
8: You know, we're welcoming that in Texas, and you know they're fighting it in California, and they're fighting it in Minnesota, and you can't help but think it's because they are somehow helping out friends or helping out their campaigns.
7: For sure. Like, someone's getting kickbacks within those governments to not want to root out fraud. But, I mean, you guys faced that whenever Elon, they created DOGE, and Elon was like, hey, we've uncovered all this here. And Democrats were like,
8: nothing to see here.
7: Yeah. Actively trying to shut it down. It was so crazy.
8: And you would figure, if you really are concerned about where the tax dollars are going and you want to make sure we've got money to help those who need it the most, get the fraud out.
7: Exactly.
8: Uncover the waste and figure out what the abuses are that we can stop that. Don't try to cover it up and act like it's not happening.
7: Right.
8: And it's really freaky that, you know, the longer that we go into this, the more and more abuse is being uncovered. And look, I'm proud to live in the state of Texas, and I'm proud that, you know, our state leaders are working with us to make sure that it's uncovered, not denying it, but they want it rooted out. And I would hope that all of the elected officials do the same thing, but it's apparent they're not. And it can't help but think that they're either doing it for selfish reasons. It's helping their campaigns. It's helping their friends. But it's, you know, it's not just displacing American workers. That's bad enough to stop it. It's not just that. But you also have to think about, you know, who is coming in through this program.
7: Right.
8: And you've got folks who are from foreign countries that are abusing this, that some of them are our allies, and we're seeing it, and it's disappointing. Mm-hmm. But some aren't.
7: Mm-hmm.
8: And so this is national security as well.
7: Mm-hmm. I completely agree. Allegedly, I'll just say our last bust was a Chinese national whose dad, according to a whistleblower, was a high-ranking member of the Chinese Communist Party. So I'm like, that seems like a problem to let these people in the country. I don't know. Call me crazy. Seems like a problem. I appreciate you so much. Thank you for coming here, and thank you for calling for this to the Trump administration, because I've been like, USCIS, DOL, please help me. Here's all of the information on a silver platter. Like, I need y'all's help because we can't do it all. And you guys being able to go out there and put the additional pressure on them to help us here in Dallas, where we're drowning in it, is so, so, so instrumental. So thank you so much, Michael.
8: Absolutely. Now that we're connected, I want to make sure that you keep me informed.
7: I will.
8: Finding things out, and I'll let you know our updates as well, and look forward to being back on.
7: Great. I love it. Thank you so much.
8: Thank you.
7: Congresswoman Beth Van Dyne, and we will be right back.
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7: I love a good follow-up. I love a good follow-up story, especially when it's a brain-dead lib who just does not seem to realize there are real life consequences to one's actions. Now, we talked a little bit about this story. It was the former social media manager for United Healthcare who was fired after posting the video where she was upset that President Trump wasn't assassinated. Remember, if you don't, here it is.
11: Overcooked as a country when my first reaction to hearing the news about Trump's attempt was, it was probably fake. Like, immediately, I was like, oh, that wasn't real. Probably fake. And the second was, aw, they missed? So happy they missed. Oh, yeah, that's sad. That's when you know we're cooked.
7: It's just so odd to me. I guess because, I don't have the zombie lib brain. I just couldn't imagine a world in which I would ever want someone to die, and then on top of that, put publicly, like I'm posting a video of me publicly bragging that I want someone else to die, is just so foreign to me. What a foreign concept. I just can't, I don't understand. These people are just wired differently, and none of it is good. But let me get back to the follow-up here. She was fired. You're going to be shocked to hear she was fired. United Healthcare fires employee who cheered would-be Trump assassin. This woman's old boss was assassinated. This is the thing. United Healthcare, it's in the name. Not so long ago, the woman's old boss was assassinated in, I was going to say broad daylight. I guess it was dark. But he was shot in cold blood. And she still isn't like, maybe I shouldn't be talking about people getting assassinated. Maybe I shouldn't be cheering that on. And so she's still upset that more people aren't being killed, I guess. So the update is, well, as a typical lib does, she's now the victim. She is now the victim in this story. She is butthurt that people called her out and that she got fired for her own stupid actions that she posted all over social media. And in typical lib form, I keep saying that because it's just demonstrably true. She couldn't stop, they can't stop posting. Like, that's all they want to do. They want to post their whole lives on TikTok and think that they're somebody. So she posted another train wreck of a video saying that she got fired because the far right reposted her video, and it's somehow their fault that she was fired.
12: I am already reaping the consequences of what I said. I lost my job in an economy that's already incredibly difficult, and I want to move forward. Do I regret what I said? Absolutely. I shouldn't have posted it on the internet, okay? It was a joke. I do not condone violence, and I would never hurt anybody, okay? That being said, I just got a letter in the mail. They have an address on it, so I'm going to have to report it to the authorities. It's a picture of my house, and it says, Allison, how does it feel? You've been doxxed and karma, cause and effect is coming, with a smiley face.
7: Uh-oh.
12: All I have to say is that we're living in an incredibly scary time.
7: Oh.
12: Please be careful what you post on the internet. People are insane. Somehow I am being held more accountable for something stupid I said on the internet than people who send stuff like this and the president of the United States who has been spewing violent rhetoric his entire presidential career.
7: Wait, now we're back to it's Donald Trump's fault. What? Okay, so first of all, nobody should be sending letters to your home, but like also, do you not, you don't see your own fault in that? No. Allison just wants to move on. Allison just wants to move on. Hey, it was just a friendly, it was just a joke. It was just a joke. Allison just wants to move on. So I'm sorry, Allison. In the real world, there are consequences. Like you get fired if you post about how you want the president of the United States to be assassinated. That's one of them. Better luck next time. All right. Make sure if you guys have not yet gone to sarahmerch.com. Yeah, we've got the Mass Deport or Die hats. Those are sick. I just got some messages the other day. People are like, I wear them everywhere. 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
16: Well, it's fresh because it just happened, but my wife and I, we just went to the store, the grocery store right by our house, just to buy like junk food and stuff, you know, because we're really tired. Just wanted some sweet treats. So I'm just looking at the candy aisle.